0: this year. Appreciate all of our affiliates along the network picking up the broadcast tonight. Our producer engineer in Jefferson City, Missouri at the Learfield headquarters is Hunter Stunkel. We appreciate him making us sound good tonight. Officials this evening in Champaign are Joseph Gustafson, who's the up official. Ian Young is down. He'll be handling challenges tonight. And our line judges are Patricia Ness and Jeff Maris. That one away in the orange on the south court, serving from south to north, right to left on your radio dial. And Minnesota in the mostly black with a little bit of maroon and yellow accents on there.
1: Yeah.
0: And they are on the north courts. Spike Squad student section mostly full. Got a contingent of about 20 or so Minnesota fans across the way behind their bench. Otherwise, attendance has been about what we've seen so far at Huff. Lower bowl mostly full, upper bowl not so much. These crowds, even if they are small, they can be mighty, as we have seen in previous matches this season. So this is going to be a loud one and a hot one as we get the Big Ten volleyball season underway. Maya Harris is going to start the match by serving things up from baseline right. We'll see her patented topspin jumper. Minnesota is going to hide a few players, a couple on that back line and one in the stack, so they're essentially passing two with their libero and one other player, and it's a silver bullet ace to start the match. How about that by the freshman, Point Illinois?
1: Yeah, their second outside, Kenny, is over there in serve receive, and so is their libero, who's in the middle of the court, and seam ball right between them, and it was good.
0: One zip, Illinois, and set one. And that one is long out of bounds. Didn't miss by much, though. So an ace followed up by a service error, and it's 1-1 in set one. The Illini and the Gophers.
1: Maya has such great control with that jumper. I mean, that was the exact same seam she hit before, just didn't get it down enough.
0: Yeah, rarely do you see her toss that ball too far out in front. That's when those top jump serves can cause problems. Here come the Illini on serve receive. Tina, did she get a touch at the net? She did not. Chris doesn't like to challenge this early, so he will not. And that's a point Minnesota. It's 2-1 Gophers.
1: I don't think we would have won that one. It was way over the block.
0: I agree. 2-1 Minnesota in set one. Gophers will serve it up. Line drive, let serve. Harris runs up on it. Thielen front one. There we go. There's Staroskenko with the kill, and it's 2-2.
1: Yeah, Illinois has some options with the middle. Minnesota can be a little susceptible to that middle attack. You heard the read block system, and that's the one that's toughest to close, is that quick one ball in the middle on a system like that. So Illinois is going to get those opportunities tonight if they can pass well enough to get to them.
0: 2-2 and set one. Minnesota stacking to the right another this ace. Time. They have trouble with it, and another ace. This time it's Dolly Gonsalves getting in on the fun. 3-2 Illinois, set one.
1: Yeah, served right into that little stack with Jordan Taylor, their middle, and Carly Gilk, their outside, their opposite.
0: 3-2 Illinois in set one. Gonsalves continues to serve, goes into the stack again. They pass well this time. Right side, try block Illinois. Philpott and Aguayo wag the finger like Dikembe Mutombo. 4-2 orange and blue.
1: Yeah, Gilk, their opposite, was a preseason all Big Ten selection, and if Illinois can slow her up tonight, that goes a long way towards victory.
0: 4-2 Illinois in set one. They serve into the stack again. Here come the Gophers. Wooker tips. Phelan is there. We'll be out of system. Ashland will set to Aguayo. Bangs it off the block, and it's kept alive by Gar. They'll go to Wooker again. She tips again. Phelan is there again. Deja vu. Here comes Chapman on the right. Off the block. They stab at it in the back row, and we're going to play on. Gilk with a try. Missed it. Out of bounds, Point Illinois. 5-2, orange and blue. And how about this? Keegan Cook taking an early timeout.
1: Wow.
0: He does not like what he sees. I would say his hair is turning gray, but it's already gray. 5-2, Illinois in set one. We'll step aside. This is Fighting Illini Volleyball on the BC Bank Network from Learfield.
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4: 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Announcers are provided by Learfield and approved by the university.
0: Gophers get a kill out of the middle, out of the timeout to make it 5-3 Illinois in set one. Tim and Mike with you at Huff Hall for the Big Ten opener for Fighting Illini Volleyball. Illinois sends that one back over on one. They didn't mean to do that. Now they get a swing. Gophers do. It goes off Phelan and out of bounds, and it's 5-4. In the blink of an eye, it's 5-4 Illinois.
1: Phelan beach dug that about 35 or 40 feet over the net, and it didn't miss the back line, but maybe by 3 inches.
0: 5-4 Illinois in set one. Line drive serve. That was a good one. Aguayo had some trouble with it. Here's Chapman going deep, played up by their bro. Wooker on the outside, and it's down in the corner. Oh. That's just one of those where you got to give her a round of applause and move on.
1: Yeah, you did the miracle thing and held her without a kill the first three swings she took, and you knew it wasn't going to be long before she'd get that first one.
0: 5-5 in set one. Here is Crossan, their other libero, into the match to serve. Bad pass, Harris. Back set, Tolley. Here's Chapman off the block, played up by Swenson. They'll be out of system. Right side try by Gilk. Off our block, no one can get to it. Minnesota's up 6-5.
1: Ball seemed to be moving backwards. It looked like it was going to float easily to Chapman, and then for somehow ended up way in front of her.
0: We're hitting triple zeros. One kill, one error, eight swings. Check that, six swings. Minnesota hitting 250. Four kills, two errors, eight swings. 6-5 Minnesota in set one. The Illini go to Chapman again. Can she do a better job this time? No. It's Doug. Bump set, rise and fire. Wooker, look out. Oh, nice up by Tolley. Get her a shovel. Phelan with a long set to the outside. And Aguayo's block. 7-17 up there. Gilk and Hakey. And it's 7-5 Gophers.
1: I mean, Illinois has done the hard work so far. Slowing up Wooker, slowing up Gilk. They just haven't passed well enough to sustain any sort of momentum.
0: 7-5 Minnesota in set one after the Illini got off to a hot start. Bad pass Aguayo. Here's Chapman. Overhead dig by the Gophers, and now they have to run it down into their own bench, and they somehow send it over. Here come the orange and blue. Combo outside Aguayo. She tools. Point Illinois. 7-6 Minnesota.
1: Yeah, Aguayo's going to have to take those kind of fearless swings whenever she gets the opportunity tonight. Because, like Coach said in the pregame, they're read blocking and going to get double set of hands in front of her most of the night.
0: That breaks a Minnesota run, and we're within one. 6-7 in set one. Here's Chapman, team leading 18 aces on the season. That won't be an ace. Wooker with a try. Off the block. Harris is there in the back row. Aguayo, can she stay hot? No. Goes to the donut, and it's played up. They'll go to the right. Gilk, the Illini are there. Look at that. Joust. Oh, Chapman tried to keep it alive after Minnesota won the joust, but then it went into the stands, and it's 8-6 Minnesota.
1: Yeah, you can't get a free ball chance like that and just throw it over the net if you're Gonsalves. That recipe for disaster tonight.
0: 8-6 Gophers in set one. Line drive serve at Harris. She's been a frequent target, but that's a perfect pass.
1: Yeah.
0: Slide, Philpott slams it off the block.
1: Uh-oh, Wooker's
0: Wooker
1: down.
0: Wooker is down. She might have took that ball off the face.
1: No, she's grabbing her ankle.
0: Oh, really? Well, some body part got dinged up there. I mean, Ashlyn hits that ball pretty hard, so my first thought was maybe she got her bell rung, but
1: she's holding her foot.
0: You're thinking maybe ankle. Yeah, and they stopped play right away.
1: Well, she went down and didn't get back up out of that heap, and she was in there where the block is tight, but she's going to stay in.
0: All right, so a round of applause. Good sportsmanship by our fans. Their best player, McKenna Wooker. 5.2 kills a set, and just for perspective, 3 is good, 4 is outstanding,
1: 5 is otherworldly.
0: 5 is you're a Martian, pretty much. I mean, she's one of the best, if not the best players in the Big Ten, and she will stay in the match after presumably hurting her ankle there, but she appears to be okay. 8-6 Minnesota, so they're going to replay that rally. Slide, Philpott, and they keep it alive somehow. Wooker will get a try. She'll push it over. Aguayo is there. Phelan on a D-ball to Chapman. She tips. Their bro stabs at it. They're playing great defense. Here's Wooker again down the line, and it's in.
1: Booker's still gimping, though.
0: She is Superwoman playing on a gimpy ankle.
1: You know, and she missed all last season with that redshirt year where she was hurt, too. And you wonder if that's an issue for her coming back, too.
0: We'll have to keep an eye on that. 9-6 Minnesota in set one. And that one landed in Tolono. Service error. Point Illinois. That breaks a 6-1 run by the Gophers. And it's 9-7 Maroon and Black leading the Orange and Blue. Taylor DeBoer will check in. Maya Harris will check out. Alyssa Aguayo will serve. Minnesota making some subs as well. At DS, Kate Thiebault, senior out of Watertown, Minnesota, former Oregon Duck, will check in that right back position. 7 serving 9 in set 1. Aguayo with the float.
1: Good
0: forces
1: serve.
0: A bad pass. They have to bump set from the back line. Guess who? It's Wooker. Triple block, and it's down deep. 10-7 Gophers.
1: She's still walking gingerly back there.
0: She'll go back to serve. 10-7 Minnesota, set 1.
1: See if she hits that jumper still, yep.
0: She leaves it short, though.
1: Yeah.
0: Point Illinois, 10-8.
1: She's got that running jump serve that she hits moving straight at the service line.
0: 10-8 Minnesota, set 1. Speaking of good servers, here comes our serving specialist, Vivian Campbell. Senior out of Oswego, Illinois, one of 3 Illinois natives on the roster. She'll spin it, toss it, slap it, and here we go. Floater deep, another bad pass, bump set, and it's Kinney with the try, out of bounds cross court. Point Illinois, 10-9 Gophers.
1: Tough set opportunity. That bump set came all the way across the court and was at least 12 or 13 feet off the net. And she took a swing that was high risk and no reward.
0: 10-9 Minnesota, set 1. Viv continues to serve. They're stacking to the right, passing 2. Viv serves away from that set. Jack back to the right on a D ball. It's Wooker. Touch before it went. Oh, no.
1: Oh.
0: Our line judge is overruled. Our up official says no touch on the Illinois side. Point Orange and Blue.
1: Yeah. Thank God, because that thing was way over the Illinois block.
0: 10-10 in set 1. Sometimes you got to look at 2 different officials to see who's going to make the final call. And now Campbell leaves it short into the net. Service error. Point Gophers there on top again, 11-10.
1: Was hoping for that lead change. We could take the lead back there.
0: Serve pass is plus 2 Illinois, yep. Thanks to our 2 aces. Blocks are even at 1. Digs are 9-6 Minnesota. Star Stanko and Aguayo have a kill apiece. That's been more or less our offense. Wooker has 4 for them. She's hitting 300. And that one is a creeper, and it doesn't get over.
1: That thing crept twice. It went to the Illinois side, and then it crept back over to the Minnesota side.
0: I've never seen a ball hang on the tape like that.
1: Well, and flip sides. The net was moving, and it flipped it twice. I've never seen it flip the ball twice.
0: Look at this on the Jumbotron here. That hung on the net for what seemed like a full second, and it fell back on the Minnesota side. That's a service error. And a point Illinois. We're tied at 11. Good pass, Gophers. They'll run a slide, and it doesn't clear. Point Illinois, we're back on top. You think maybe net violation there?
1: No, I think a little bit of a footwork fumble by number 15 Taylor there.
0: Yeah, she's one of their middles, their primary slide attacker. She went all the way from the left end to the right end and left it short. 12-11 Illinois in set 1. They're going to fake the slide this time and instead go outside, and Kinney rents the bounce house. 12-12 set 1.
1: Yeah, they ran that set to Kinney a little faster tempo than we've seen most of their outside sets tonight. I don't know if they're going to try to speed her up in the Big Ten season maybe a little bit.
0: They run fast to the middles but not fast to the outside, so that's a good observation. Here come the Orange and Blue. They fake to Tina, go to Chapman on the outside, and Chapman says kaboom, 13-12 Illinois.
1: Yeah, and that's what you're going to get. You're going to get 4 hands up, and you're going to have to find an outside hand and go off it tonight because there won't be much seam available. Coach talked about that in the pregame.
0: Peyton's first kill of the night, 13-12 Illinois in set 1. We've rotated all the way around. Top jump serve coming from Maya Harris. Get it over, get it in. She does both, although it does tickle the twine. Right side, Kinney blocked, but it's out. 13-all.
1: Tara Stinko with a good reach almost had that block.
0: 7 ties, 4 lead changes in this first set. 13-all in set 1. Gar's turn to serve from the left corner in front of her own bench. Floater way long. Point Illinois.
1: We'll take the easy points tonight.
0: 4 service errors for Minnesota so far. We have 2.

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3: I use the phrase pregame, nipping at heels, and that's really been the story of this set one. Both teams just kind of nipping at each other's heels. Neither team can pull away out of the media timeout. It's 15-13, Illinois in set one. By the way, blocks this year brought to you by the Cancer Center at Illinois. We'll tell you more about that as the match goes on. Overpass and a lightning bolt kill by Ashlyn Philpott. The Greenville native says green means go. It's 16-13, Illinois set one.
4: Yeah, it is a monster swing from Philpott. Let's see if we can get her going tonight. I think she could be an X factor in this match tonight.
3: Oh, another Minnesota side, serve. Another overpass. Aguayo tries to bop it deep, but they play it up. Wooker off the block and down, and it's 16-14, Illinois. Just looking up Philpott's numbers. She's only played in 20 sets because she didn't crack the starting lineup till a few matches in, but she's averaging 1.5 kills a set, hitting 328. 16-14, Illinois set one. Good serve by Minnesota. Chapman on the right. Can she clean it up? Can they run it down for second contact? She cannot. Point Illinois. Chapman kill, her second of the day.
4: Chapman and Wooker have both taken some monster swings in this one so far tonight.
3: Anyway, blocks this season brought to you by the Cancer Center at Illinois. And for every block, Jimmy Johns will donate $100 to the Cancer Center. You can join the fight as well. cancer.illinois.edu. Philpott with a swing. It's dug. Right side try. Gilk. Out of bounds. Long. No touch. Point Illinois. 18-14. I like how this is going.
4: Yeah, second hitting error of the night for Gilk on a ball that she should have converted. And just not finding the rhythm here at Illinois. That's a good sign for the Illinois defense.
3: 1.9 kills a set on the season for her. Not one of their major attackers. 18-14 Illinois. Good serve by Chapman. That one fell off the table. Here's Wooker. Not a lot on that one. Easily played up by Harris. Fake the slide. Go to Aguayo. Block covered by Harris. That one went right into her breadbasket. Here's Aguayo going over the block. Dug out by Gar. Wooker again into the Illinois bench off the block as the Illinois bench scatters.
4: As Peyton Chapman was barreling in at Coach Jen Thomas there.
3: Everyone's got a laugh after that one. Unfortunately, Minnesota gets the point. It's 18-15, Illinois set one.
4: You know, Coach Thomas, Jen Thomas, looked like she was nimble enough to still get back on the court with that maneuver there.
3: Former Olympian. Got a silver medal at her house. Thielen flicks on two. Oh. Played up by their bro. Bump set. Look out. Here's Wooker. Blocked. Covered by Gilk. Now Philpott tries to put it away, and she does. She got a quick middle
4: swing. We're
3: going
4: to get a challenge.
3: It went off the block and out, and Minnesota will challenge.
4: The Minnesota bench players or on-court players were screaming that ball caught a piece of the line on the way out.
3: Okay, so they're challenging in out. So Philpott got the swing. It went off of Minnesota's block. It was a real quick play. Philpott got the swing. It went off the Minnesota block. The officials ruled the ball landed out. Minnesota is claiming it landed in.
4: Yep.
3: So remember, you get two challenges per match. If you're successful, you keep them. If you're unsuccessful, you lose them, obviously. And if you go to set five with less than two challenges, you get a bonus. 19-15, the scoreboard reads for now. Illinois leading in set one. 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
1: What'd you think?
0: Well, we're going to see another one. See if this is a good angle or not. They're showing the whole rally, and now they take it off the board. And I saw it for a split second when they showed a replay, and it looked like it landed in.
1: Okay.
0: Here's the call. Call reverse Point Minnesota. So it's now 18-16 Illinois. Minnesota retains their challenge. They're 1-for-1 on challenges tonight. I had a bad feeling about that one, and unfortunately my premonition was right. Both teams hitting in the 100s for the match. 18-16 Illinois in set one. Gilk will serve it up. Ball don't lie. Long out of bounds. Point orange and blue. And we get the point back. 19-16 Illinois.
2: Volleyball karma at its finest right there.
0: Here's Aguayo to serve. She has rounded into a pretty good server in her
2: own right.
0: Yes, she
2: has.
0: Only four aces on the season, but aces don't tell the whole story.
1: No.
0: They're going to stack to the left. Will the Gophers? We serve it long, tight to the net, slide off our block. We play it up. Philpott is there. DeBoer free ball. They bop it back on one. Aguayo was waiting for it. She takes a tumble. She's okay. DeBoer sends it deep. Man, they're playing some great floor defense. Here's Wooker on the outside. Off the block and out.
2: I mean, you said it. I thought Taylor DeBoer had that ball down, and somehow their middle back defender made a great play from the middle of the court.
0: It's almost like I got seven players out there.
2: Yeah.
0: I mean, they are covering that court like it's Lake Minnetonka out there. 19-17 Illinois in set one. Here's Wooker to serve. That ankle appears to be okay. Line drive at Tolley. That was a great serve. Bump set feeling. Can DeBoer clean it up? Bangs it off hands. Played up in the back row. Bump set. Outside try. Kinney. And Kinney finds the floor. And it's 19-18. Might see a time out here from Chris. No, he will not.
2: Wooker with a great jumping dig there. Got her body way out of position, but still put the ball on the money and made it easy for her setter.
0: She's serving, she's passing, she's hitting, she's doing it all. She's probably going to be an All-American. Out of bounds on the serve. Point Illinois. 20-18 Illinois set one.
2: That was big. Illinois needed to maintain that cushion.
0: Illinois five away from a set one victory. First to 25, win by two. But it is not going to be easy.
2: Yeah, you've got Wooker in the back row, though, for the next three rotations. So see if you can do some damage.
0: 2018 Illinois set one. Campbell serves out of bounds. 2019. Trying to hit that far sideline away from us and missed it by about 6 inches.
2: Yeah, Kenny's your biggest option there offensively in that rotation for Minnesota. And so you're trying to serve deep, bring her back off the court, and make them really one-dimensional with a middle-only attack.
0: And if you look at her next to Wooker, it's five kills a set compared to three. But three is still pretty darn
2: good. Still good, yeah. But
0: I mean, that's, 12 to 15 kills a match. 2019 Illinois in set one. Get some sweat wiped off the court. Now we're back ready for action. Serve to the Illini side in Aguayo's breadbasket. Jill set for Tina. Block covered by Phelan. Will be out of system. Bumps at Tolley. DeBoer from off the net slightly.
2: Touch.
0: Cross court.
2: Nope,
0: out of bounds.
2: Net.
0: No touch. Wishful thinking, but they didn't touch it.
2: Yeah, caught the net instead of the hands, I think.
0: 2020 set one. Wooker, seven kills, hitting 375. We're led by Chapman with two kills, hitting 250. Serve up by Georgia Lee. Goes at DeBoer. Settle go to Chapman out of the back row. Long. Minnesota leads 21-20. Chris will call a timeout. We'll keep it here. Gophers 21, Illini 20, set one.
2: Yeah, you had that two-point lead when Wooker ended her serve run, which means you've got her defensively in the back row where she's not near the threat, especially on a gimpy leg as she is in the front row. And so you've got to figure that's your chance to make up ground, not give it back. And Illinois has given back 3 points of that.
0: Gopher 6-2 on the season, ranked 15th in the coaches poll. Illinois 8-3. Concluded non-conference with wins over Arkansas and Arkansas State down in Jonesboro this past weekend. Minnesota tonight. No match tomorrow, and then on Saturday, USC, another ranked squad, comes to town. You can hear that one at fightingillini.com/live if you want to tune in. Best of luck to Illini football against Ohio State this weekend. Illini soccer trailing 3-0 at Purdue tonight. And some more Big Ten volleyball scores. Purdue's up 2-0 on Maryland. Indiana leads UCLA 19-17 in set one. Northwestern trails Southern Cal. The Trojans up 24-19 in set one. Oregon leads Wisconsin 22-20 in set one. Oregon 9-1, Wisconsin 6-4. See if Oregon can maybe
2: Oregon to go into Wisconsin and take the first set.
0: Pull up the upset there. Back to this one here. Serve it Aguayo. Not the best pass. Chapman out of the back row. It's Doug. Overpass. Tina bops it down with two hands and does her signature crossbody fist pump. Boyne, Illinois. Tied at 21.
2: Little Ukrainian fire there.
0: I love it. 21 all in set one. Phelan will serve. She'll go with the float here, and she does. Medium depth goes at Kinney. Kinney will get the set on the outside block, but they cover it. Kinney on the repeat rule. Down. If at first you don't succeed, try again, and Minnesota's on top 22-21.
2: That's a big swing from Kinney. Illinois, they telegraphed that's the only swing they had. So Illinois' block is sitting there ready, and she still goes around it.
0: I'm still in awe.
2: Oh, we're going to get a coach's challenge.
0: Center line, perhaps?
2: Maybe, on the cover attempt.
0: Let's see if we can listen to this here. Yep. Yeah, you had trouble hearing that, but Illinois is challenging a center line fault. You can't step on that line. Even if you don't interfere with anyone, you still can't step on the line, just like you can't touch the net. Even if you're not interfering with anyone when you touch it, you can't do that. That's the rule. So Illinois is going to try to pull a rabbit out of the hat here.
2: Yeah, big flip. If you flip through from a 21-22 disadvantage to a 22-21 advantage this late in the set, that's a big swing.
0: So for the second time tonight, Ian Young, our down official, is going to look at that monitor down there. And this is going to be a pretty quick one. He's already taken his glasses off. Here we go. Call reverse, point Illinois. Nice intuition by Chris Thomas. He wasn't born yesterday. He knows what he's doing. And Illinois on top, 22-21 on the challenge reversal.
2: Yeah, it happened right in front of him. He had a great look at it. And I think he was just flabbergasted that he had to use a challenge and that it wasn't called originally.
0: These two head coaches, by the way, Keegan Cook and Chris Thomas, have known each other for a while.
2: A long time.
0: They're good friends. I think on the recruiting trail, Chris told me they were roommates at one point. So, a little gamesmanship back and forth, but they're still going to be friends at the end of the night. All right, so our down official is talking to the stat crew down there, I think making sure everyone's in the right spot. Phelan's going to continue to serve once they get this sorted out. 22-21, Illinois, set one. How big would this be if that reversal, and then we just finish the set all the way?
2: Exactly. Run 3 points out here on Phelan's serve. You've got three big hitters and blockers in the front row right now. Probably Illinois' biggest lineup with DeBoer, Chapman, and Starostenko.
0: Yeah, DeBoer 6'4", Starostenko 6'0", and Chapman is 6'3". That's what, 18 foot and change
2: of Illinois humanity.
0: Of humanity. 22-21 Illinois, and they're still trying to get this figured out at the scorer's table.
2: It's like a book issue, maybe. Trying to get in the right rotation.
0: I know Mike Dieterding runs that table like the Navy down there, so he's like, all right, hey, put that there, let's get back to playing. 22-21 Illinois in set one. Appreciate everyone here at Huff that makes these matches tick, all the event staff, and the ushers, and Jackson James, our SID.
2: Mike's a serious fellow. I've known Mike a long time, and he always has that same intentional look on his face.
0: Yeah, the Dieterding family associated with the U of I and volleyball. Yeah. Hannah Dieterding played here, of course.
2: Some of Don Harden's really good early teams were coached by Mike in high school.
0: It's a small world, the volleyball world. 22-21 Illinois in set one. Out of the break, Phelan serves, perfect pass, right side on a D-ball.
2: Looker airmails it.
0: She's mortal. Point Illinois. We're two away from set, 23-21.
2: They set her on that blue set right to the right sideline and not able to connect with it.
0: And it was Aguayo who made the decision to let it go by, and it was the right decision. Phelan continues to serve. Targets Thibault. They'll go Kinney. It is off the block, played up by Gonsalves. Here's Chapman. No, it's dug off the block. Swenson will set Kinney again. She tips this time. Will be out of system. Chapman again pushes it into the block. She is blocked. Oh. Sends it back over on one, though. Kinney a third try. Oh. Blocked, and they cover it. Kinney a fourth try. Blocked again. Oh. One Illinois! The Illini refuse to yield.
2: The anti-Kinney rally there.
0: Timeout Minnesota will keep it here out of this break. It'll be set point Illinois. 24-21 we lead. How about these Illini?
2: Man, standing tall. I don't know how they got the third block because that one was kind of a one-on-none situation and just a reach into the block to keep it going for the Illini. What effort.
0: Wearing out the Gophers on that rally. That was the most entertaining rally of the night.
2: Oh.
0: 24-21 Illinois set one. Sets are first to 25, win by two. So Illinois will have three chances to close this one out. Got to play defense first as we will be serving it up. It's a 4-0 Illinois run after we were down 21-20. Of course, we had the challenge reversal in there as well.
2: Yep.
0: Care how you score the points, as long as you score them, you know? I'm not picky. I'm just the guy who yaps for a living. 24-21, Illinois leads in set one. This crowd's starting to make a little noise. Got the Illinois swim team down there.
2: Yes.
0: How appropriate for pool night,
2: right,
0: at the ballpark or at the arena.
2: I know one of the parents of the swimmers. I just texted her, said the swim team is representing tonight.
0: Rock and roll. 24-21, Illinois, set one. First of three set points for Illinois. They're stacking to the left, passing three. They're going to hide Wooker on that back line. Wearing that pink bow, she's easy to spot. Here's the serve from Phelan, goes into the stack. Decent pass, slide down.
2: Oh, nice.
0: Kill by Taylor, and it's 24-22, still set point Illinois.
2: Yeah, a little cat and mouse game on the slide. Instead of running that slide wide to the pin like most slides are, that time they curl it tight a little kind of into the sixth zone across the net and catches the Illinois block outside and easy score.
0: Still set point Illinois at 22 serving 24. Aguayo to Phelan. Phelan to DeBoer for the set. She tips. It's down! Illinois takes set one over number 15 Minnesota. 25-22.
2: Taylor DeBoer with a great read. That set was really tough. Couldn't get her feet to that ball, so she made one expert tip there to convert that point.
0: Can the Illini keep it going and slay the dragon? They're up 1-0. Set two is next. This is Fighting Illini Volleyball on the BC Bank Network from Learfield.
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0: Like the little engine that could, the Illini get over the hump, and they take set one over mighty Minnesota, 25-22. Set two coming up from Huff Hall in a moment. Tim Dittman, Mike Tramey with you. Illinois hits just 0-5-9 in that set, partner. Minnesota 1-2-8, but we pull it out.
2: Yeah, if you ask the recipe to upset Minnesota in the first set, you hit only 0-5-9. McKenna Wooker has as many kills as the entire Illini team in the first set, and somehow you win set one. I mean, that's some great volleyball voodoo magic right there.
0: Yeah, she has seven, Wooker does, hitting at 294. The last name, by the way, W-U-C-H-E-R-E-R, pronounced Wooker, which is a miracle for broadcasters like me because I don't have to try to pronounce a five-syllable word or anything like that. But McKenna Wooker, she's a great player, not just for Minnesota in the Big Ten. She's got a game-high seven kills tonight on 17 swings, hitting just under 300. For Illinois, Chapman has a couple, Starostenko as a couple, and DeBoer, Philpott, and Aguayo have one apiece.
2: Yeah. Seven kills for the Illini squad, seven kills for Wooker, 14 for their team. So they double you up in kills, and somehow you still take that first set. That is just some great, great grind-out play by the Illini team there.
0: Volleyball is an interesting sport. They lead in serve, pass, and in digs. Blocks are even at two.
2: They lead in every statistical category almost.
0: Gonsalves leads us in digs with four. Phelan has three.
2: They almost have us doubled up in digs. That's just great grind-out play by the Illini.
0: All right, set two is underway with the Illini on serve receive. They target Aguayo. Phelan on the run, lobs it to Chapman on the outside, off the block to the donut. Nice diving dig by a black jersey. Right side try, Gilk, and it is off our block and out of bounds, I believe, Point Minnesota.
2: Yeah, Starostenko just a hair late on Gilk that time, and Gilk makes her pay for it. Able to get the ball past the net and into that left hand.
0: 1-0 Minnesota, and oh, making 1-1 as that one caught an air current. Out of bounds on the serve, Point Illinois.
2: Landed 15 feet out of bounds.
0: Cross country flight, 1-1 in set two. Illinois up in sets. Intermission after this set. Another Illini volleyball history segment coming up for you at the intermission. Top jump serve from Harris, but they pass well. Tip out of the middle. It drops. Phelan tried to get the pancake, but she was late. 2-1 Minnesota.
2: She sold it well, though. She tried to get the call.
0: And she was like, play on, play
2: yeah,
0: on. But
2: good acting
0: job. They had already blown the whistle. 2-1 Minnesota. There's a nice Phelan family contingent at those Arkansas matches because
2: oh, yeah.
0: We were in their home state.
2: Yeah.
0: And Kenna's mom played for Arkansas, so that was a cool connection there. Speaking of Kenna, she guides it to Aguayo, tipping Swenson with a dig. Out-of-system swing coming from Gilk, and Gilk finds the Terraflex. 3-1.
2: That's a tough one for the Illini. They're in complete scramble mode. Gilk takes the one swing she could possibly hit, and Illinois doesn't cover it.
0: 3-1 Minnesota, set two. Illinois took set one by three. Just crossing with the serve. Bad pass to Holly. Bump set to Chapman. Pushes it cross court. It's played up. McKenna Wooker from off the net. Off the triple block and down. That's a sign that a team respects another player if they throw up that triple block.
2: And, yeah, and then Wooker has to just standing, no approach, just standing vertical jump to take that swing and still converts it.
0: And she gets the point. 4-1 Minnesota. Set two. Illinois up in sets. Another good serve. Here's Chapman again pushing. Boy, this is like wash, rinse, and repeat. Here's Wooker again. Blocks. Tough block. Starostenko and Chapman with the double stuff Oreo. 4-2. That breaks the Minnesota 3-0 run.
2: Yeah, Illinois didn't have a single good swing in that run, and so they needed to get out of that that serve-receive pattern and see if they could get the offense fired up.
0: Wooker is still in the front row. 4-2 Minnesota, set 2. Illinois up in sets. Float serve by Tolley. Look out. Here's Wooker again. Off speed. We keep it up somehow and flick it over. Got to reset and play defense. Bump set. It goes to Wooker again on the outside. Deep and down. Nice job by Kenna, though, to keep that ball up. 5-2 Minnesota.
2: She just hits with such incredible topspin. I mean, there was a well-formed Illinois block right in front of her. She goes over it and somehow still gets the ball 4 feet in front of the defender. That is just incredible topspin.
0: So her average is 5 kills a set. She had 7 in the first set, so she's above that already. She's up to 9 now. 5-2 Minnesota. This would make it 5-3. And Philpott does so. Point Illinois. Let's get her heated up. Minnesota.
2: Chapman's been on a little bit of a serve run. You talked about that earlier. See if she can get an ace or two and get the Illinois team going here in set 2.
0: And we got 2 aces as a team. Harris has 1. Tolley has 1. Chapman has 18 on the year. Good pass, Minnesota. They flick it over on 2. Chapman's ready for it. Bump set Kenna to Aguayo. Bangs it off. Pause. And we're going to play on. Now they go on 2 again. And the Illini are there. Phelan sends a lollipop over. Sends it way deep. Here come the Ghosts. They'll run a slide down the line. It's true for Hakey, the freshman middle out of Leno Lakes. And it's 6-3 Ghosts.
2: First kill of the night for Hakey. She's been quiet. I don't even know if that's her first attempt. No, second attempt of the night.
0: Just under 2 kills a set on the season. She's kind of that safety valve if Wooker is having a bad night. Speaking of Wooker, she'll serve. 6-3 Minnesota, set 2. Emergency ball sent over by Aguayo. Not a good start. Tight to the net. Minnesota flicks it over, and it's out of bounds. Wide left. Point Illinois.
2: Yeah, Svensson just misread the distance on that one. Way long.
0: What is it about Minnesota setters named Svensson? They have their current setter, Stella, and then they have Sam Seliger Svensson all those years ago.
2: Right.
0: Best of my knowledge, no relation, but it's a popular name. Kind of like Ralph Sampson on the basketball team.
2: Right.
0: 6-4 Minnesota. They'll run a slide again. They tip. Tolley is there this time. Let's convert this. Here's Chapman on a D ball. No. Overpass. Philpott tries to put it away. Played up by their bro. They'll go outside again to Kinney. Chapman keeps it up. Phelan, slide. Philpott.
2: Oh.
0: They keep it alive, but they free ball it over. Oh, and now a mistake. Chapman was going to take it. Tolley was going to take it. It fell in the middle of them. We can't let free balls drop like
2: that. Yeah, but Peyton heard something from Gonsalves. I don't know what it was, but Gonsalves was there. Peyton has her arms extended and then pulls them back because she hears her libero make a call. I just don't know what that call was.
0: That's tough. 7-4. Can't let free balls drop like that. And ball don't lie. We're out of bounds. Minnesota's out of bounds on the serve. 7-5. Gopher set 2. Illinois up in sets.
2: Yeah, Illinois finding ways to grind out points here, even when the offense isn't firing on all cylinders. They can keep this thing close and grind and get that offense running. They're in great shape.
0: That's the perfect word to describe it. Grinding. Campbell into the net. That is not grinding.
2: That is not.
0: 8-5 Minnesota, set 2. Illinois soccer still trailing Purdue 3-0 in the second half. We'll get you more Big Ten volleyball scores in a moment. 8-5 Minnesota, set 2 here at Huff. Illinois took set 1. Here comes the serve by Svensson. They're in row 1. It's out of bounds. Service error on the night. Hang on a sec.
2: Many.
0: 9. 9 service errors. That is also keeping us in this game.
2: Yes, it is.
0: 8-6 Minnesota, set 2. Illinois up in sets. All right, Kenna, get it over. Get it in. They're going to hide a couple players on that back line. Serve goes at Kinney. They'll flick it over on a quick middle, and it falls. We're almost
2: sure
0: having
2: how Philpott was off the net trying to play the cover shot instead of blocking there, but it's an interesting blocking assignment.
0: We're almost having better luck with the fast ones.
2: Right.
0: The tips and rolls are the ones that are finding the floor. 9-6 Minnesota, set 2. Illinois up in sets. Gar with the serve, and it's an ace.
2: That was absolutely filthy. There is nothing Aguayo could do with that thing.
0: 10-6 Minnesota.
2: Fell off the table.
0: 4-point lead for the Gophers in set two. Illinois up in sets. Gophers ranked 15th in the coaches' poll. Oh, silver bullet ace on the back line. Aguayo thought it was going to go out, and Chris Thomas wants to talk it over. Gophers now up 11-6 in set two. Illinois leads the match 1-0. More from Huff shortly. This is Fighting Illini Volleyball on the BUC Bank Network from Learfield.
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0: We'll see what the Illini are made of here. They pull away in set one to take it 25-22, but a herky-jerky set two has Minnesota up 11-6. He's Mike Tramey. I'm Tim Dittman. Hunter Stunkel is our producer engineer at the Learfield headquarters in Jeff City. Line drive serve at Aguayo. She fields it cleanly. Chapman on the outside. Sent back over on one. Got to take advantage of these. Phelan to Chapman on the repeat rule. Got it that time. Point Illinois.
2: Peyton Chapman is the Illini tonight, taking the most fearless swings. She is just letting it out every time she gets the opportunity.
0: 11-7 Minnesota, set two. Illinois up in sets. Top jump by Harris into the tape. Let's check our service errors. Once they put it on the board here, that'll be service error 5 for us. If you miss it long by a couple inches, you can live with that. But if you're hitting them halfway up the tape,
2: yep.
0: Yeah, Chris isn't going to be very happy. 12-7 Minnesota, set two. Illinois up in sets. Good pass, Harris. Front one, Tina. Got it. Point Illinois from Ukraine with anger. 12-8, Gophers set two.
2: That's the key tonight. If we can stay in system long enough, you're going to get one-on-one swings in the middle and not a double, and that's the one place where you're going to have a decided offensive advantage.
0: 12-8 Minnesota set two. Illinois up in sets. A little hop serve there by Gonsalves. They go quick middle, out of bounds, long, no touch. Point Illinois, 12-9 Gophers.
2: Yeah, the hitter gets the hitting error on that one, but that was really a setting error. That ball was so low, the hitter had no chance but to hit it up.
0: Indiana sweeps UCLA in volleyball tonight. Purdue sweeps Maryland. Third set was 25-9
2: Ouch.
0: Boilermakers. Holy moly, Adam Hughes is not a happy camper. Quick middle, nice up by Tolly, digging for treasure. Here's Aguayo off pause. They stab at it in the back row. Wooker with a try, down. Gosh. Oh, we keep it up, but we can't send it over. I thought it was down for a second.
2: No, then Maya came out of nowhere.
0: Maya came out of nowhere to keep it up, but we couldn't send it over. Kind of in that Bermuda Triangle area down there by the scores table and the down official stanchion, and just kind of ran out of real estate. 13-9 Minnesota in set two. Illinois up in sets. Passes, nails. Can Chapman finish? No. Nice up in the back row by Gar. Bump set. Look out. It's Wooker off our triple block. It is blocked, but it's covered by Swenson. They'll be out of system. Wooker again. Blocked again. Covered again. They flip it over on two. Tolly is there. Phelan. Back set. Chapman. Down.
2: Bang.
0: PC coming in hot. 13-10.
2: That's what Illinois needs to do, is a little fight back here offensively. It's been all kind of grind out points. Let's get some offensive thunderbolts going.
0: 13-10, Gophers set two. Illinois up in sets. Southern Cal up 1-0 on Northwestern. Oregon took set one in extras over Wisconsin.
2: Nice. Oh, and an
0: good
2: ace. No.
0: Serve. Nearly an ace. They flick it over. Oh, and we're not going to be able to keep it up. It was a near ace. They somehow sent an emergency ball over. It went way deep to our back row, and we ran out of space to catch it.
2: That's a good look. The guy from Willy Wonka and the Chocolate Factory on the big board.
0: Trying to psych out the serve here. Yeah, the video board, which is just a 2 or 3 years old, is, and we'll get back to that in a second, is that's going to be an ace for Wooker. And that's the media timeout. We'll get back to that point in a second, but for now it's 15-10 Minnesota set 2, Illinois up in sets, and this is Fighting Illini Volleyball on the BC Bank Network from Learfield.
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0: Minnesota set 2. Illinois leads the match 1-0. Big Ten volleyball opening night. Drop the pin in Champaign, IL. That's where we are this evening. Hoff Hall in its 101st year of operation. We were talking just before we went to break, the new video board. New as in 2 to 3 years old.
2: Right.
0: But when the opponent is serving north to south, they're looking directly at that big video board. So like you said, partner, they can put distractions up there. Here come the Illini on serve receive. Slide for Philpott. She's blocked, covered by Tolly. And they get it back to Philpott again. Blocked again, and it falls this time. 17 was up there. Hakey and 33, Kinney.
2: You know, it seemed like Illinois was winning all the 50-50 balls in set one, and that has reversed here in set two. Anything that's even remotely a toss-up is going Minnesota's way.
0: 16-10 Minnesota, set two. Illinois up in sets. Good serve. Phelan has to gallop after it. Stutter step gets it to Aguayo. Here come the Gophers after the dig. Kinney with the try. Ooh, down. It went off Harrison to Chapman's face, and then gravity did the rest. Peyton's okay.
2: She comes up smiling and says, "You can't hurt me."
0: You will rarely see Peyton Chapman in a bad mood. She is Miss Positivity. Unfortunately, not a lot of positives in this set, and we nearly get ace there. Send it over. Gophers up 7, make it 8. 18-10 Minnesota set 2.
2: Yeah, the air has come out of the Illinois sails in this one.
0: And Chris will take his final time out of the set. We'll keep it here. 18-10 Minnesota set 2. Illinois took set 1 by 3. Gophers on the verge, though, of tying this one up. USC in town on Saturday. Number 23 are the Trojans in the coaches' poll. That's a 7.
2: 24 in the AP or whatever the other one is. So they're right in that range.
0: That's a 7 p.m. Central Time start. 6:45 broadcast start on FightingIllini.com/live. Hope you can join us. Or if you're listening to me and you're local to Champaign, get your tickets at the door. Come out and check it out. All the football coverage will be wrapped up by then.
2: Yeah, so we'd love to see you here at Huff.
0: So volleyball will take center stage on Friday night.
2: You know, if history is anything to remark at, you know, Illinois has had some just knockdown slug affairs with USC over the years. And so you might get treated to a good one if you come out and join us Saturday night.
0: What was it, like 03, 04 when we played them here?
2: Yeah,
0: right?
2: they were number one in the country, and that thing was an epic battle.
0: Then played them in the postseason 2011.
2: Yeah, that was just the unbelievable match. That had that like 50 contact rally at the end of that thing. And
0: yeah. You and Loney were courtside, right?
2: Yeah, courtside, and you had a great Alex Jupiter on that team, and Illinois with Barchi and Ward and the whole bunch, and just a phenomenal match.
0: Mick Haley still might have been coaching them at that point. I'm not sure. All right. Illinois owns it. Aguayo blocked. We can't cover it. 19-10. Gophers lead set two.
2: Mick was always one of my favorite Division I coaches because he started in the community college ranks. Won a championship up in the Michigan, up in the state of Michigan, and always appreciated him. He always took care of the community college folks.
0: Coached at Texas as well, right?
2: Yeah.
0: Two powerhouse programs and had a lot of success at both. Phelan dumps it on two, but they sniff it out, and Kinney with a cut shot bounce. Holy cow. 20-10 Minnesota.
2: Yeah, I mean, I just don't know. I mean, there's no buttons left Chris can push in this one. Nothing is working right now. You just got to let set two go and get back to seeing what you can generate in set three.
0: That's going to be an ace. 21-10. Our lowest output in a set this year was 11 in that third set against Tennessee. We're at 10 now. Gophers are 4 points away from evening this match out. McHaley, by the way, is now, he's not a bona fide commentator, but he does some online volleyball commentary with a friend of mine, Daniel Gilman. Six Rotations is the name of the show they host.
2: Oh, okay.
0: As there's a block for Minnesota, and they go up 22-10. It is a 7-0 run for the Gophers.
2: Yeah, he was such a good coach. Appreciated. I saw him at a few coaching conventions over the years and that kind of thing, and always loved to listen to him speak.
0: Wooker serves. Let's serve. Tight to the net. Phelan puts it away on two. 22-11.
2: That was almost a self-defense play by Phelan. She had really no other options. She wasn't going to be able to get it to a hitter in where that trajectory was, and so she made the play herself.
0: 22-11 Minnesota, set two. Illinois up in sets. Aguayo will give it the old college try. Medium depth on the floater. Low set to the outside. Kinney jams it over. Block back, but they cover it. Kinney again pokes it down the line. Chapman is there. Fake the slide. Go outside to DeBoer, who rents the bounce house. Looked like their libero, Palabiak, took a hard hit there. She's okay.
2: Well, I'm not sure she took a hard hit. She tried to avoid Wooker and make the dive at the same time. It just got into an awkward body position.
0: 22-12 Minnesota. Seen Illinois go on some runs, but never a 10-0 run or an 11-0 run, whatever we would need here. Yeah. Served by Aguayo. Front one out of bounds. Was there a touch at the net? No touch point, Illinois.
2: Oh, I think if he didn't have this kind of lead, Coach Cook would challenge that, because I was 95% sure that Phil Pott got a piece of that on the way out.
0: Once they blow the whistle for the next rally, you can't challenge, so that's in the past.
2: And you're not going to challenge with a 13-point lead
0: exactly.
2: Or 12.
0: Aguayo continues to serve. It's a 3-0 Illinois run. Here's Kinney on the outside. Nice floor dig by Gonsalves. Blue for Chapman. They play it up. Kinney again off the block, and we can keep it up, but then it goes into the stands after that. Good hustle by Chapman.
2: How many of the balls have looked like they're going down for the Illini tonight, and somehow Minnesota's been able to just pull a rabbit out of the hat and keep them alive?
0: It's like there's a magnet on the ball. It just attracts to their hands. 23-13 is the Gopher lead in set two. They're looking to even this one up. Serve over by Heike at Aguayo. Bump set. DeBoer dug out in the back row by Wooker. Here's Kinney. Bounces it. They're making it look easy, and they're going to have 11 set points.
2: Boy, Kenna Phelan is having to run for her life on the Illinois passing game right now.
0: Check her Fitbit at the end of the match. She's going to get her steps in for the day. 24-13, Minnesota set two. They have set point. They target Aguayo. Phelan chooses DeBoer, dunks it, blocks it, whistle, net violation. Point Illinois.
2: You know, it has been a pretty clean game at the net. We have not seen a lot of net violations or center line violations. We had the one overturned, but it's been pretty clean play at the net tonight.
0: Still set point, Minnesota. 14 serving, 24 set two. Illinois up in sets. Kogan serves, and it's long, and that's how the set ends. Minnesota takes it 25-14. The match is even at one. We'll have more for you momentarily. This is Fighting Illini Volleyball on the BC Bank Network from Learfield.
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2: Set 3 underway at Huff.
10: Gophers lead 2-1. Starostenko got the kill to get the Illini on the board. Serve to the Illini side. Here is Chapman on the right with a snap roll. They keep it up somehow and send a birthday ball over. Harris to Phelan. Phelan to Starostenko, and it is out of bounds wide left. That one didn't miss by much. 3-1 Minnesota. Tim and Mike with you. Any thoughts on your mind as we start set three-parter?
11: Well, Starostenko gets the first kill, and then three straight hitting errors doom the Illini in the next three possessions.
10: Get you a check of the stats and the scoreboard when we have a moment. 3-1 Minnesota set three. Match tied. We're going at least four tonight. Here's Aguayo with a swing, and Aguayo with a nasty kill. 3-2 Minnesota. Breaks a 3-0 Minnesota run. We're hitting 0-5-8. Check that, 0-7-1 now. Minnesota's hitting 2-2-2. They have nine service errors. We have six. They have four aces. We have two, so they're plus five serve pass. Served by Tolley at their libero. Tight to the net. They go right side to Gilk, and Gilk terminates. First ball kill side out, 4-2 Gophers.
11: Yeah, and that kill by Gilk, first one from that right pin that she's really able to get up and get to the middle of the court on.
10: Five, 4-2 Gophers, set three. Match is tied. Philpott, no. Dugout by Gar. Wooker from off the net. Off speed to the donut. Oh. Sent back over on one, and Wooker slams it down. That's the easiest kill for her of the night. 5-2 Minnesota.
11: She's hard enough to stop when you have a prayer of getting a block in front. You can't overpass her and give her a wide open net.
10: She's got a match high 12 kills, hitting 333. Get you more numbers in a moment. The Illini own it. Chapman on the right. Out of bounds. Touch at the net. You called it. Point Illinois. 5-3. Chapman now with her team-leading fifth kill. Starostenko 4. DeBoer 3. Philpott 2. Aguayo 2. Phelan 1. Phelan's got 11 assists. We're led in digs by Tolley with 9. A couple of Illini players have two blocks apiece. Slide for Minnesota. We can't run that one down. 6-3 Gophers.
11: Yeah, that one fooled Phelan a little bit. She stayed in tight thinking she was going to hit the extreme cut shot. She kind of went a little more cross-court and Phelan not able to close the gap.
10: Illinois soccer falls to Purdue 3-0. That just went final. Get you some Big Ten volleyball scores in a moment. Let's serve to the Illini side. Phelan guides it to Chapman on a D-ball, and Chapman tucks it in bed. Point Illinois, 6-4.
11: Ashlyn Philpott with a good pass off the let's serve led to that swing.
10: 6-4 Gophers, set three, match tied. Illinois took the first. Minnesota dominated the second.
11: I don't think Ashlyn Philpott with a good pass is what you'd have had on the bingo card tonight.
10: Wow, we've seen a little bit of everything tonight. Gophers will feed it to the outside Candy Cane, and it's down. Kinney with the kill. 7-4. Gophers lead set three.
11: Kinney had a slow start in set one, but boy, sets two, and here's a start set three. She has been hitting some impressive shots.
10: Oregon and Wisconsin tied at 1. Southern Cal leads Northwestern 2-0. Trojans are at our place in a couple of days. 7-4 Minnesota, set 3, match tied. Phelan, slide, Philpott block, covered by Aguayo. Bump set, cross court from the 3-meter line. It's DeBoer. Nice floor dig by Hakey. Outside try Kinney off the block, dug out deep by Aguayo. Here's DeBoer again off a fingernail, and we're going to play on off the

0: dig by Wooker. Kenny again, and Kenny is rejected. Philpott and Phelan, the killer peas out of the Hive, 7-5.
1: That set was just a little bit off the net for Swenson, so Kenny had to kind of slow up her approach and then kind of hit jump flat-footed, and that led to Phelan and Philpott closing that block down.
0: Here's Kenzie Kogan in to serve. Floater, medium depth, good fast. Fake the slide, go to Kenny. We play it up in the back row. Low set to DeBoer, and
1: got
0: DeBoer
1: it.
0: Goes to bounce. 7-6, here come the Illini.
1: Good-looking offense the last couple swings by the Illini. See if we can get that started.
0: Kenzie Kogan, 5'7", junior DS out of Cincinnati. Had 8 starts last year. She's played just a little bit this year. Playing in place of Viv Kim. Let me get back to that in a second. Here's DeBoer off fingertips and down. Tied at 7. So Viv has struggled a little bit. She's got some service errors tonight, and now Kenzie's going to be our serving specialist.
1: Yeah, it's great to have that kind of depth where you can plug and play a hot hand on any given night.
0: Everyone has dressed all matches this season. There's some bumps and bruises here and there, but everyone has been available. Wooker back row,
1: missed
0: out
1: it.
0: Of bounds. Point, Illinois. That started with a good serve by Kenzie. She yo-yoed it short, and that got Minnesota out of sorts. And now Minnesota takes the timeout. 8-7, Illinois set 3. Match tied. We'll step aside. This is Fighting Illini Volleyball on the Busey Bank Network from Learfield.
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0: Kenzie Kogan giving us some oomph behind the service line.
1: Yeah.
0: And she has put the Illini on top, 8-7 in set 3. It's a 4-0 Illinois run. The match is tied at 1. Illinois in the number 15 gopher. She sends it short again. They'll run a slide. Chapman digs it out, sends it back over on 1. Another good pass. Another slide down the line. We can't dig that one.
1: Taylor switched swings there. Had gone cross-courted Peyton on the first slide and then went directly down the line. Beat Kogan's outside hip on the second one.
0: She stands at 6'5". Reminds me of the opposite we had last year. Auburn Tompkinson,
1: right,
0: who was also 6'5". Just so light on her feet. And it's a thing of beauty. I mean, I know I'm complimenting the other team here. I get it. But still, it's a thing of beauty to watch. Just come off of 1 foot, get way up there, and bang it down. Serve to the Illinois side. Bad pass, Aguayo. Can we clean it up? DeBoer.
1: Touched.
0: Was there a touch, though? Went out of bounds. They say no touch. Chris Thomas a little skeptical.
1: Didn't it look like the Minnesota libero reached up to take a touch at that?
0: It certainly did to me. But we're going to play on. 9-8 Minnesota set 2. Illinois up in sets. Tight to the net. Phelan flicks it on 2 and it's out of bounds. And they're contending.
1: Yep.
0: Okay, yeah, they're going to say point Illinois. They're going to say touch. I thought maybe they were going to say they were illegally
1: illegal. Yeah, illegal block. But no, they called the touch.
0: So Phelan flicked it on 2, and there was a micro touch by Minnesota before it went out. 9-9 set 3, match tied. Phelan served. Phelan was very demonstrative after that. She's like, that should be our point, and it was. Minnesota
1: missed
0: on the right, out of bounds, cross court, point Illinois, 10-9.
1: This has been a kind of a back and forth affair of hitting errors. Illinois started with those hitting errors. Now Minnesota's caught the hitting error bug.
0: And 15 combined service errors, too. It's not been the most pretty game. They're hitting in the 200s. We're hitting in the 100s. Bad pass, Minnesota. Off the serve by Kenna. They're going to free ball over. Aguayo to Phelan. Phelan, Starostenko. They flick it over on 2. Tali is there to dig it out. DeBoer, rise and fire. Down the line, 3.

0: tied at one set apiece. First to 25, win by two, takes the set. Best three out of five sets takes the match. Whoa. Serve from Phelan might have been going out, but they play it, and either way, they're going to get the point as Kinney goes through the wash and down.
1: I think that serve was going to be in. It just took a really late break.
0: I mean,
1: I think it looked like it was going out, and then, man, it dove.
0: Chris said it in our pre-match interview. If you ever got a chance to come to a game and sit on the end lines, watch the serves because they go all kinds of wonky.
1: My favorite way to watch a volleyball game is from the end line.
0: Ooh, bad pass Chapman, and we can't send it over.
1: Uh-oh.
0: Oh, we did. Are you kidding me?
1: Got it.
0: Tina kicks it over. And, they get the kill on the right, but it was Starostenko. They call that a waffle where you get the foot underneath it. Kick save to go. If we had turned that point, that would have been the greatest rally in Illinois volleyball history.
1: I've seen kick saves from close to the net or something crazy. She kick saved that from 45 feet off the net. How do you do that and not hit anything in the rafters?
0: That's amazing. Unfortunately, Minnesota gets the point. We're up one. Here's Phelan. Starostenko. There we go. Point, Illinois. Angry swing.
1: The soccer maneuver has her wound up.
0: Illinois in set three. Match is tied at one. Good rotation here. Top jump from Harris. Goes at their bro. Ends up being a good pass. Right side for Gilk. The Illini are on it. And they send it over. Free ball from Aguayo. Tipped over out of the middle. Feeling as there will be out of system. Tolley will set to Chapman on the right. Bangs it off the block and out. Point Illinois. They don't call him the fighting Illini for nothing.
1: No, second set we had Minnesota making all those 50-50 plays. Now Illinois is coming through in the clutch.
0: 14-11, Illinois, set three, match tied. Chris Thomas is loving it. Another top jump coming from Maya. Oh, it's a good one. Elicits an ooh out of this crowd. Here's Wooker, and that gets an ooh as well.
1: Yeah.
0: Wooker goes off of Tolley's platform and out.
1: It's the better swing by Wooker, but what a serve by Maya Harris.
0: McKenna Wooker up to 13 kills on the night, hitting 310. Chapman and DeBoer have seven apiece to lead Illinois. 14-12, Illinois set three. Match tied. Serve at Tolley. Bump set. Ooh, that's going to be a tough one for Chapman. And she finds the floor!
1: Smart, smart read by the Illinois transfer.
0: At Tennessee last year, they had a big exodus, and now she's wearing a different shade of orange, and we love it.
1: The right shade of orange.
0: Absolutely. Media timeout. We'll step aside as well. 15-12, Illinois set three, match tied. This is Fighting Illini Volleyball on the BC Bank Network from Learfield.
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0: Out of the break, it's a Philpott block

0: Booker. Now Minnesota gets a swing on the right. The score is 16-13. Illinois set three, match tied at one. We're seeing some entertaining volleyball, aren't we?
1: That was a one-on-one block against Booker. Just stood her ground.
0: Yeah, Booker is 6-1. Philpott is 6-4. As there's a net serve Minnesota point Illinois. So AP had the 3-inch advantage, kind of like a boxing match, has the reach advantage. And she got the block there. So after that service error by Minnesota, it's 17-13, Illinois set three. Match is tied. Chapman's turn to serve. It's an ace! First ace of the night for her, team leading 19 on the season.
1: The Illinois team's got the Minnesota libero seeing ghosts on that serve receive right
0: They're
1: now.
0: They're trying to get in her head, yeah. And Minnesota will take a timeout. Their last of the set will stay here. 18-13, Illinois set three. The match is tied at one. 25-22, 14-25 are those set scores. So let's check our. So Chapman has an ace, Harris has an ace, and Gonsalves has an ace. So Chapman and Harris now have 19 apiece on the season. Gonsalves is now at three.
1: No, Illinois had struggled hitting, you know, only 157 for the match, but, you know, struggled in 059 after set one, and I think the set two, they were around the same range, and but they're hitting 320 in this current set. Really have kind of solved the offensive riddle tonight.
0: Looks like USC is going to close in on a sweep of Northwestern.
1: Okay.
0: Oregon and Wisconsin tied at one. Oregon leads 12-7 in the third up at the field house.
1: Slugfest in Madison.
0: Yeah, first two sets were close, and the third set is close as well. Purdue beats Maryland tonight. Indiana beats UCLA.
1: Whoa. That third set couldn't end fast enough for poor Maryland.
0: 25-9. I don't know if I've ever seen a single digit in person. Minnesota fakes the slide, goes to Booker. Good idea. Point Gophers. You remember the most lopsided you've ever seen?
1: Didn't we see it like a 25-6 or something over in Dayton one year, you and I, in one of those preseason tournaments? I thought I remember just a really lopsided affair in one of those.
0: We played well in that tournament. I don't know if it was that lopsided, as there's a service error by Booker, point Illinois. I think we might have had like a 25-6 against Rutgers one year.
1: Okay.
0: So that's probably the most lopsided I've ever called as an announcer.
1: Okay.
0: I mean, with the Big Ten being so good, you rarely see those.
1: Right. I had a couple in that range in my coaching career, but not many.
0: Aguayo serves long. Nobody wants to play volleyball right now. 19-15, Illinois set three, match tie. Now, don't take offense to this question. Were you ever on the other end?
1: I was on the other end. I think the worst one I had was in the high school setting. I had a 15-4 one time.
0: Goodness. Slide, Philpott. She goes to the tool shed, point Illinois.
1: But we were playing Normal U-High, and it was Ogana Nanami against my team from Gibson City, who I think the tallest player I had was 5'7". And so she was just an Olympian of epic proportion, and my poor team had no chance.
0: Yeah, I'd say she was pretty good. Kogan serves, sends it deep at Thibault, their DS, jamming it down the line. It's good for Kenny, and don't count out the Gophers yet. It's 2016 Illinois.
1: Normal U-High that year with her was just unbelievable. Went on to a great Stanford career, did she? And then on to the Olympic team and had great success at the international level.
0: That's where I believe Lily Berry played as well. Played here, and now she's playing at Dayton.
1: Oh, was she a U-High?
0: I believe, I might have to check that, but I'm about 90% sure. Here comes Taylor DeBoer, rise and fire. Nice up by their libero. Fed to the outside, Kenny blocked. Covered by Swenson, they'll be out of system. Bump set by their bro. They feed right this time to Gilt, and Gilt goes off the block and out. 22-17.
1: For some reason, I was thinking Lily was a Mount Pulaski or Hartsburg Emden kid.
0: Well, I think she lived in the Emden area.
1: Oh, okay.
0: But I...
1: Yeah, it could be that she played for Normal U-High, played for Kathy over there.
0: check that in a second. Here come the orange and blue D-ball. Chapman, was there a touch?
1: Nope.
0: Oh. Yeah, they say touch.
1: Oh, my. We're going to get a challenge from Coach Cook.
0: You think? He's thinking about it. He's asking his players, and his players say don't challenge.
1: Wow. Did that look? I didn't see that at all.
0: Yeah, from Emden, played at Normal U-High.
1: Yeah, I knew she was from that Emden area.
0: 21-17, Illinois set three, match tied. Bad pass. They have to bump set. Outside try, Gilt. Nice up by Tolly, who switched jerseys, by the way. DeBoer blocked.
1: Oh, my.
0: Covered by Tolly.
1: Off her head.
0: And sent over. Here comes Minnesota. They'll go to the right. Off our block, Aguayo stabs at it. We can't keep it up, though. Point Minnesota.
1: And I'm feeling with an all-out just dive of about 20 feet.
0: With no regard for human life.
1: Her own included.
0: 21-18. So Tolly, by the way, was in the navy blue jersey, and now she's in the white. So maybe she had too much sweat on it.
1: I don't know.
0: Yeah,
1: could either be a sweat thing, could be a sometimes you get blood on a jersey, something like that. You got to switch it out.
0: So she's in the white libero jersey now, in case you're keeping track of all that. 21-18, Illinois set three, match tied. Chapman blocked. We cover it.
1: Oh,
0: send it over.
1: Yes, that did not break the plane.
0: And Point Illinois, they're going to say number 15, Taylor, illegally over the net on the overpass kill.
1: Yeah, she did not let that break the plane. Good call. Coach Cook's not going to like it, but it's a good call.
0: 22-18, Illinois, set three. Match is tied. Top jump from Harris. This is a great rotation to be in. Let's serve. Goes at Wooker. Set on the right. We'll go to Gilk. Blocked. Covered by their bro. Gilk again. A little tight to the net. They send it over. Now we'll be out of system. Tolly feeds it to the right. Here's Chapman banging it off the block down the line. Polabiak is there. Combo outside. Wooker. Nice up by Tolly. Get her a shovel. Here's Chapman again. Snap roll. Extreme
1: got
0: angle.
1: It.
0: Yes. Point Illinois. We're two away from a 2-1 lead.
1: Put Swenson in a really tough defensive position. She was in tight and ball got on her so fast she had to make a instant read and made the wrong one.
0: Chapman showing that upperclassman poise.
1: Yeah, just some heady play out of her tonight. Made some really good reads.
0: 23-18, Illinois set three, match tied. Top jump serve again from Maya Harris. Ace at Wooker and down, saying take that, and we're going to have six set points. How about the freshman going right at arguably the best player in the Big Ten and saying,
1: right,
0: take that. Set point Illinois, 24 serving 18. This would go up 2-1. Serve at the bro. Perfect pass. Back set to Gilk. We play it up. We'll be out of system. Bump set. Here's Chapman for the set.
1: Got it.
0: Down. A tip hit the tape and then gravity took it to the shoe tops. And we take set three. 25-18. We lead the match 2-1. We'll catch our breath and have set four in a moment. Can the Illini pull the upset? This is Fighting Illini Volleyball on the BC Bank Network from Learfield.
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0: To start Big Ten play with a bang. They are up 2-1 on number 15 Minnesota. Took set 3, 25-18 in an absolute slobber knocker, but the Illini prevail. Tim and Mike with you. What are you seeing on the box score, partner?
1: I mean, the first two sets, you called it earlier, wasn't very clean volleyball for either team and kind of rough around the edges. This one was just an all-out slugfest, and Illinois comes out on top as the aggressor throughout most of that set, and you just have to love the fight response from the Illini coming out of that set two break.
0: Chapman leads us with 11 kills. Wooker for them has 14. Kenny has 12. Tali leads us in digs with 13. Kenna has 20 assists and 8 digs. She's on double-double watch. They're hitting 226. We're hitting 186. They lead in, no, actually, we lead in serve pass. We're plus 4. Aces are even, and they have 4 more service errors, so we lead in that court category. Blocks are even. They're out digging us. But what matters is we're up 2-1.
1: Yeah, and that's the great thing about volleyball. You can have a set that is lopsided like the second set was, 25-14, but it counts all the same. It's still just set one to set a piece after that one, and then you roll into set three with some confidence and some aggressiveness, and all of a sudden it's a different match feel.
0: Southern Cal sweeps Northwestern 20-19-16. Oregon and Wisconsin tied at 1. Ducks lead 19-13 in the third.
1: Putting up a whale of a fight in Madison.
0: Quack, quack. All right, set 4 is underway from Huff. Serve at Aguayo. Phelan opts for Chapman off high hands and played up in the back row by Barr. Swing on the outside. Nice dolphin dig there by Aguayo. Who's going to take it? Aguayo's going to free ball it over. Here come the Gophers. They'll go gap and bang. Taylor bops it down 1-0.
1: She bounced that at about 6 feet off the net because she delayed the timing. The Illinois block was on its way down, and she went right down their backsides.
0: Like a pump fake in basketball. 1-0 Minnesota, set 4. Illinois up in sets. If we take this set, it's match over. If Minnesota does so, we'll go to a deciding fifth set, played to 15. Chapman rising fire off the block, played up on the back line by guard. They'll go to Taylor again. The Illini are on it. Tali will set to Chapman. That was a nice swing, but an even better dig, and they can't do anything with it. They send it over, but it's out of bounds. Point Illinois.
1: Yeah, really kind of handcuffed on the dig and then put it just in a spot where Minnesota couldn't react.
0: 1-1, set 4. Illinois up in sets. Is there a cardiologist in the house? We might need one. 1-1, set 4, Illinois up in sets. Top jump coming from Harris from baseline right. It's out of bounds. 2-1 Minnesota.
1: She has been fearless with that serve tonight, hasn't she? Just letting it rip.
0: Not playing like a freshman, that's for sure. Angola, Indiana native. One of two. No, check that. 3 Indiana natives on the roster. Gabby Dean and Maddie Miles are the other two. Serve goes at the aforementioned Harris. Front 1-star Stengel blocked. Hakey up there.
1: Yeah, great read by Hakey. Starostenko's converted that swing most of the night, but Hakey guessed right, dove to her left, and took away the angle that Starostenko had chosen.
0: 3-1 Gophers in set 4. Illinois up in sets. Palabiak, their libero, will serve it in Harris's direction. Here's Chapman pushing it down. Point Illinois found the open court. Good court vision there, 3-2 Minnesota.
1: So many intangibles for Peyton Chapman. I mean, she scores in so many different ways. She makes great reads. Her such high energy. What a get for the Illini.
0: 3-2 Minnesota, set 4. Illinois up in sets. Gilk on the right. Gilk terminates. All you can do is watch that one go by. 4-2 Minnesota.
1: Philpott got held and couldn't get outside. Left Aguayo one-on-one, and Aguayo took away the line. And Gilk said, I don't want the line. I want the cross-court shot.
0: 4-2 Minnesota, set 4. Illinois up in sets. Big Ten opening night. Tight to the net. They get it to Philpott. Didn't get a good swing. Minnesota digs it out. Wooker with a drive off the chest of Tolley. Here's Chapman through the wickets. Point Illinois. How do you do?
1: Going toe-to-toe with the Big Ten's best player is Peyton Chapman.
0: 4-3 Minnesota, set 4. Illinois up in sets. And Chapman, after the big kill, will rotate zone 2 to zone 1, and she will serve. Decent pass. Here's Wooker. Can we run it down for second contact? Chapman does so. Free ball sent over by Philpott. What will Minnesota do? They get a decent pass. They go over on 2.
1: Going to get net. Yep, net violation on Swenson.
0: Point Illinois. Swenson hit the tape as she followed through on the setter dump.
1: Yeah, and the net's still shaking, so not much to argue about there because she was the only player up.
0: Both officials were on top of it right away. Point Illinois on the net violation. 4-4, set 4. Illinois up and sets Chapman into the net. That's a ball don't lie moment for Minnesota. And they go on top 5-4.
1: That ball never had a chance.
0: 5-4 Minnesota, set 4, Illinois up in sets.
1: The young Thomas Good Luck Charm is back in the banana suit tonight.
0: Gotta love that. Here come the Illini. Passes nails. Slide. Philpott. Oh, yes, ma'am. Point Illinois.
1: Touched and in for Ashlyn Philpott.
0: Had to reach way back to get it, but she connected anyway. 5-5, set 4, Illinois up in sets. Those Minnesota fans across the way sitting on their hands right now.
1: Yeah.
0: It's going to be a long 8-hour drive back home if they lose this one. Here's Aguayo with the serve, and we hope it's a long drive. They run a slide. It's down. Big kill there from Hakey.
1: Yeah, she hasn't taken many slide swings like that tonight. Only the second one and converts on it.
0: Yeah, it's been mostly Taylor on the slide. Off 1 foot behind the setter is what you call a slide attack. And Hakey got that one there, her fourth kill of the night. 6-5 Minnesota, set 4, Illinois up in sets. They target Aguayo. Who's going to take it? It's a Bic for Chapman. It's Doug. Shoot set goes pin to pin for Kinney. Pushed over. The Illini are on it. Slide. Philpott off the block, off the candy can and out. Point Illinois, 6-6.
1: Perfect execution. Aguayo steps up and makes a great pass off the kind of free ball. Kenna with a great quick turn, and Philpott with the fancy footwork.
0: 18 ties in this match. More ties than a wedding procession. 6-6 and set 4. Illinois up in sets. Here's Kogan with a float serve deep. Tight to the net on the pass. They'll feed outside to Kinney. Out of bounds, cross court. Hitting air. Point Illinois. 7-6 Illinois.
1: This might be one of those matches of who's going to blink first at the end of this thing.
0: 7-6 Illinois, set 4. Illinois up in sets. Looking to knock off number 15 to start the Big Ten season. 8-3 in pre-conference.
1: Yep.
0: Shot by Minnesota. Touch at the net before it went out. Losses in pre-conference were the season opener, reverse sweep loss to Cincinnati. Certainly you want that one back. But then the other two, Tennessee, no fault there. They're a really good team.
1: Yeah.
0: And you split with Marquette,
1: yeah,
0: no fault
1: on the home and home. And yep.
0: And a good bounce back, too, because we played up at Marquette. They swept us. We did not look good at all.
1: Right.
0: And then we come back and beat them here. So
1: what was that, 2 days later?
0: Yeah, so 8-3 is the Illini record. Here's DeBoer pushing it deep. And
1: got it.
0: Point Illinois.
1: Taylor DeBoer just out-athletes Minnesota on that one. Got up quick and got up higher to be able to push that ball, 50-50 ball, over into the Minnesota court.
0: 8-7 Illinois, set 4. Illinois up in sets. Row 1. Kenna Phelan will serve. Bounces the ball. It remains inflated. Spins it. Tosses it. Slaps it. Here we go. Targets Palabiak. Back set to the right.
1: Nope.
0: Cross court. Out of bounds. Kenny will touch. Point Illinois. 9-7.
1: Kenny's been really good when the set's in a wheelhouse, but that's about the second or third, maybe fourth one we've seen where the set's been off and behind her a little bit, and she has airmailed most of those.
0: 9-7, Illinois, set 4. Illinois up in sets. Phelan continues to serve. Sends it deep at their bro again. They'll go to Kinney again.
1: Got
0: She's
1: it.
0: Blocked!
1: Taylor DeBoer.
0: Starostenko up there as well, but that was all TDB. And his team off the court. 10-7 Illinois set 4. Illinois up in sets. We'll be back soon. This is Fighting Illini Volleyball on the BC Bank Network from Learfield.
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0: 10-7 Illinois set 4. Illinois up in sets. The Illini and the Gophers at Huff for the Big Ten opener. Tim and Mike with you on the call. We're talking about former Illini who transferred out in recent years. There's another one I want to bring up here who's having a great career out at Cal. We'll get to that in a second. Phelan serves, nearly an ace. They have to bump set. Here's an outside try by
1: pin.
0: Gilk, and it's off the pin.
1: Ooh, I thought they might say off the swing and off the pin,
0: so
1: but they're saying off the block
0: off
1: and off the
0: block
1: pin.
0: And off the pin, so it's 10-8. Kari Bohm's playing at Cal now.
1: Oh, good for her.
0: She got ACC Defensive Player of the Week this week.
1: Oh, wow.
0: And she has 65 blocks, which is number one in the ACC right now.
1: Good for her.
0: So she's finding a great second life to her career. Kind of struggled with injuries here, but a whale of a person. Tipped over by Tina. Pancake by their bro. Here's Wooker. We play it up. Chapman on the outside block.
1: Oh, Taylor, the long arm of their middle blocker, Taylor, at 6'5", just went up and housed that swing from Peyton Chapman.
0: Long arm of the law. 10-9 Illinois, set 4. Illinois leads in sets. Buckle up, folks. This is going to be a fun finish, and this is what it's going to be like every night in the Big Ten. They target a Aguayo on the serve. Decent pass. Combo. Right side. Here's Maya Harris with a try.
1: Got it.
0: And she gets her first kill
1: back
0: of the night.
1: Back row attack on the blue set.
0: Point Illinois. Yeah, that's her first kill of the night. She's an outside hitter, but she's known primarily for her serving and defense.
1: Yeah, this year she's in the defensive role. And
0: doesn't get a ton of swings, but she got a good one there.
1: I think that's the benefit of somebody like her is you've got somebody who can take a swing and vary your offense a little bit when things get predictable.
0: She stands at 6-0, so kind of in that Goldilocks zone, not too short, not too high, but she can take some good swings. She serves. It's a let serve. They'll go quick middle. They only can tip. Aguayo is there. Back set. Chapman, she tips. And Minnesota plays it up. Wooker with a try. Off-speed cut shot. Aguayo there with the dig. Back row, Harris.
1: Oh!
0: Oh, off the dig and into the stands!
1: Harris let it rip.
0: Maya, where did you come from? Point Illinois. I mean, we know where she came from, but she's showing off the arm. 12-9 Illinois, set 4.
1: That was a cannon shot right there.
0: Holy moly. 12-9 Illinois, set 4. Harris continues to serve. Goes at their bro again. Decent pass. Front one. Around the world swing. Blocked by Tina, but they cover it. Bump set. They'll go to the right. It's Gurk. Off pause. Tolly with a diving dig. Right side. Check.
1: Got it.
0: To the coffin corner. Point Illinois. 13-9 Illinois, set 4.
1: Perfect swing. That deep, flat cross-court shot as far into the court as you can hit it. Perfectly executed by Peyton Chapman.
0: 13-9 Illinois, set 4. Illinois up in sets. It's a 3-0 run for Illinois. They target the bro again. Here's Wooker. Got it. When in doubt, feed the stud.
1: Yeah.
0: And it's 13-11 Illinois.
1: Was that a little predictable where that swing was coming from to stop the run?
0: Yeah, down in crunch time, we're going to be saying Wooker over and over and over
1: again.
0: Yeah. Just get used to it. 13-10 Illinois, set 4. Illinois up in sets. Palabiak serves it in the direction of Harris. Combo outside. Aguayo block covered by Tolley. Whistle. Center line violation. Illinois. They got Aguayo on the follow through, I think.
1: Okay.
0: He can challenge that, but not worth it at this point.
1: Yeah, Chris is going to fight another day on that one.
0: 13-11, Illinois in set four. Illinois leads in sets. Palabiak, the Turkey native, will serve it at Harris. No, it's a jackback to Chapman on the right. Off the block and played up back row. They tip over. The Illini are there, oh, but then it goes into no man's land right by the net, and it falls. Point Minnesota.
1: Sarasenko tried the foot maneuver again.
0: I don't know how many times you can get lucky with that. 13-12, Illinois set four. Illinois up in sets. And now Illinois will take a timeout. Why don't we go ahead and sneak in our second 60-second timeout of the set here. 13-12, Illinois set four. Illinois up in sets. This is Fighting Illini Volleyball on the BC Bank Network from Learfield.
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0: By the slimmest of margins, 13-12 in set four. They lead the match 2-1 over number 15, Minnesota. Serve to the Illini side at Harris. Little tight. Phelan saves it. Round the world. Swing star Stenko. Yes, point Illinois.
1: Hannah Phelan, with every ounce of stretch she had there, puts a ball up just in the right spot for Sarasenko to hammer it.
0: Now, when those passes are tight, sometimes setters will try to save it. Other times they'll just go up for the joust and kind of save that one. Served by Tolly. What will Minnesota do? They'll go to the right. Gilk. Overhead dig by Phelan. We'll be out of system. Bump set Tolly. Chapman from off the net. Easily played up in the back row by Gar. Here's Wooker. Look out. Yep, down. Kill number 16 for her.
1: You know, though, that's the 16th kill from Wooker. She had 7 in the first set, meaning she's got 9 since. Chapman at that point had 2 kills. She is up to 14 on her heels. So since set number 1, 12 kills in the next 2.5 for Peyton Chapman.
0: Check some of Wooker's numbers here in a moment just to give some perspective. Creeper. Oh, we keep it up. Nearly was going to be an ace. Slapped over by Harris. Now we got a reset. They fake the slide. Go outside to Wooker. Nice up by Harris in the back row. Harris is doing everything on this rally. Here's Aguayo. Palabiak is there. High set. Pin to pin. Wooker. Cross court and down. But good hustle by Harris on that rally.
1: Wow. I thought she was going to get called for back row attack. She looked like she was in between a jump or not jumping on that back row attack because she was way in front of the attack line, but she must have kept a toe on the court.
0: 14 all in set four. Illinois up in sets. Phelan lobs it to Chapman. Block, but it's out. No touch on the rebound. Point Illinois. Media timeout. We will keep it here. 15-14, Illinois set four. Illinois leads the match 2-1.
1: We said Chapman kind of going head to toe with the Big Ten's best player in Wooker, and she is just on fire with 13 kills since set number one.
0: It's 15 total, hitting, what is that, 244? Also has an ace, 5 digs, 2 blocks. Wooker, by the way, these are her kill numbers for the season. 18-10, 21-21, 8, had an off night, but then 18-25-25.
1: And she's not a bad preseason.
0: And she's at 17 tonight.
1: Yeah.
0: That 25 is a career high, by the way.
1: Wow. And I think what you see is the volume of swings, too. I think if you look at attack attempts, you know, she's got 41 attempts already tonight. What has she had in attempts on the year?
0: Her highest is
1: 51. 49 on that night.
0: 51. 48, 46.
1: Yeah, so she has had some high volume swing nights.
0: And the percentages, too. I mean, 615.
1: Yeah.
0: I mean, that's insane. That's just one example, but you get the point. Anyway, you are not listening to the Minnesota broadcast. You are listening to the Illinois broadcast.
1: Good volleyball and good players are good players.
0: Yep.
1: And we respect all of them no matter what uniform they're wearing.
0: And
1: now
0: it elevates the game.
1: Yep. Certainly we want the Illini to come out on top tonight, but we can recognize quality on both sides of the net.
0: 15-14 Illinois in set four. Illinois up in sets. So Illinois has a timeout left, as does Minnesota. Both teams have two challenges left. They're both 1-for-1 on challenges tonight. So if they want to go over some strategy, they have some opportunities to do so. Chapman will serve from baseline right. Line drive, barely clears. Slide, Minnesota, off speed. Chapman is there on the dig. Chapman will get the set on a blue. Dug out by Thibault. Now the Illini bop it back over. They'll go to Wooker, banging it off our block. Tolley keeps it up. Slide for Philpott.
1: Got it.
0: Got it. Through the battlefield and into the Minnesota bench.
1: Great turns for Illinois on the dig from Wooker and then that overpass play. Just excellent turns for the Illini, keeping the pressure on offensively.
0: 16-14, Illinois, set four. Illinois up in sets. Chapman continues to serve. Good pass. Slide. They tip. Whistle.
1: Center line violation.
0: Point
1: okay.
0: Illinois.
1: I saw him point at the hitter. I just didn't know which violation she made.
0: 17-14, Illinois, set four. Illinois up in sets. Chapman continues to serve. It's a 3-0 Illinois run. She's nearly acing them. Here's Wooker banging it off the block and out. 17-15.
1: It's one where you're just hoping it clears the net so Aguayo can go up and jam it, but it never got to Illinois' side.
0: 17-15 Illinois. Set four, Illinois leads in sets. USC is the next opponent here in a couple of days. Slide, Philpott, yes!
1: Perfect.
0: Point, Illinois!
1: Perfect set by Kenna Phelan. Put Philpott in a plus situation, and she terminated.
0: We're 7 points away from an upset. Illinois has beat a ranked team every year in the Chris Thomas era. Is that going to happen tonight? Aguayo will get the rally going. Overhead first contact by their bro. High set. Pin to pin.
1: Ooh.
0: Goes to Kinney. Kinney goes off contact and out. 18-16.
1: Credit Swenson. She turned a tough opportunity into a perfect set to Kinney, and she converted it. Oh, we're going to get a little bit of a service specialist change in the game.
0: So we've got McKenna Crossan into the match. 6'3 freshman, listed as an outside hitter, but kind of like Maya, has doing more defensive work. She's a California native. 16 serving, 18 set four. Illinois up in sets. That was a good serve. Here's DeBoer. No, dug out in the back row. Swenson sets outside to Kinney. Down the line, Chapman says no thank you. DeBoer again from off the net.
1: Got it.
0: Down. No, they keep it up somehow. And now, they go middle for Kinney, and Kinney goes off the block and down.
1: Man, that looked down, didn't it?
0: Oh, Chris is going to challenge
1: him. Yeah, I think that was down.
0: Yep, he's challenging down. So,
1: man, that looked down.
0: So the initial ruling was they got the pancake, kept it up, sent it over.
1: I thought she was late on that pancake.
0: But Chris is going to challenge. I think this is a perfect spot to challenge.
1: Yes.
0: I mean, you're late in the match. It's tight. You want to keep this point.
1: The momentum swing here, if this goes your way, is just huge.
0: I misspoke. You don't want to keep the point. You want to get the point back because the initial call was point Minnesota. But Illinois is ruling that the ball was down on the pancake attempt.
1: I don't know. Boy, it looks closer on the replay than it did live.
0: I got a bad feeling this call is going to stand, but we'll see.
1: Yeah, and that's the other thing is there has to be enough evidence to overturn since the call on the court was that it was dug legally.
0: Yeah. And we are not on television tonight, so that means we just got to use the cameras that the gym has. There, there.
1: Yeah, here's which are farther away.
0: Call reverse, point Illinois! Who's Muchas gracias, senor. 18-16, Illinois.
1: Big turn for the Illini there.
0: Two for two on challenges today are the Illini, and they retain their challenge. And here comes Kenzie Cogan in to serve with a big smile on her face.
1: Come on, Kenzie. You've had some good runs tonight. Let's have another one.
0: And I misspoke. They got the right score on the board there. It's now 19-16, yep. Illinois. They took the point away from Minnesota and gave it to us. That's what happens when a call gets reversed like that. So now Illinois is 6 points away from a win. Baseline left. Cogan will let it fly. After scanning the horizon first, here come the Gophers. Fake the slide, go outside to Kinney. The Illini are easily on it. DeBoer got it! And Chris Thomas with a big fist pump.
1: What a defensive turn led to perfect execution by the Illini on that offensive opportunity.
0: Time out, Minnesota, their last of the set. Illinois reaches the red zone. 20-16, Illinois set four. We're five away from an upset. If you're listening to me, come by Huff. They'll probably let you in at this point. You can see the last few points.
1: Yeah, all those students on campus that are nearby, come on in.
0: Come on over. This is fun. 2016 Illinois set four. Illinois up in sets. Stay tuned as well post-game. We'll hear from Chris Thomas. And we'll hope to get Maya Harris up here as well. Let's pause now for station ID. 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
0: Crowd coming alive. 2016 Illinois set four. Illinois up in sets. 5 points away from a victory in the conference opener. Cogan continues to serve. Yo-yos it short. Fakes the slide. Goes to Kinney. Oh. Line, I can't keep it up. 2017.
1: Good read, though, by Kenzie Cogan. Almost made that play. Outstretched and just didn't have enough stretch left in the arm.
0: They use those go-go gadget extendo arms. 2017 Illinois in set four. Illinois up in sets. Our hitting percentage has blossomed to a respectable 231. Here comes DeBoer trying to dunk it down short, but the Gophers sniff it out. Kenny with a try, played up by Aguayo in the back row. D-ball, Chapman. Oh,
1: wow.
0: Nice. They're broken. They run it down.
1: Yep.
0: They can. They're going to have to free ball over. 2017 Illinois set four. This would make it 21. Taylor. Oh, a one-handed stab, and then it goes into the stands.
1: Best way to do it. Put it in the fifth row.
0: And Palabiak pulls the jersey over her face. She's frustrated with herself. Illinois is 4 points away from victory.
1: I have a feeling that was pull it over to give yourself a little personal pep talk there.
0: Minnesota's out of timeouts. They do have challenges. 21-17, Illinois set four. Illinois up in sets. Here's, Phelan serving. Goes at the bro. Tight to the net. Gap. Down. Taylor.
1: Man, just got caught the line. Almost missed that swing.
0: Seven kills on the night for her. Chapman leads us with 15. DeBoer has 11.
1: Yeah, and you're just trying to play side-out volleyball here now. Exchange point for point on every serve rotation.
0: Yeah, score a point on every rally. That's how the current scoring rules work. Didn't always used to be that way, but that's how it is now. 21-18, Illinois leads set four. Illinois up in sets. Tolley passes. Phelan to Chapman. No, we're going to play on. Swenson will opt for the right side. Gilk, and Gilk goes deep corner. 21-19.
1: Boy, we got the opportunity there, set up by a great pass by Gonsalves, and Illinois just unable to convert it.
0: And Chris Thomas wants to talk it over. So both teams now should be out of timeouts. I think they're going to, yep, they took it off the board. So both teams have challenges left, but no timeouts.
1: What do we have challenge-wise? Does Illinois have both of them or
0: two
1: just
0: each.
1: One?
0: Each okay, team two has to two. 21-19 Illinois, set four. Illinois leads in sets. 25-22, 14-25, 25-18 were those set scores.
1: With the extra challenge you get in set five, that you're going to use one of those two just as a timeout going down the stretch here if you need it by either coach, really.
0: That's a great point. You basically have a free challenge to burn
1: right at
0: this point, because if you go five, you get that one.
1: Yeah,
0: additional.
1: So you still have two going into set five where you may need them that way.
0: So any close call,
1: yeah,
0: we might see a challenge here.
1: Yeah, if it doesn't go your way especially, you might use it.
0: Wisconsin storms back. They lead Oregon 2-1.
1: Wow, 26-24 again in the...
0: It's a slugfest.
1: That was 19-13, I think, at one point in the third set.
0: We get Wisconsin at our place this year.
1: Good.
0: Yeah, I don't like the field house. I'd prefer we play them here.
1: Yeah.
0: Good memories of playing them here, 2018, right?
1: That was beautiful.
0: All right, let's focus on the here and now. 21-19, Illinois set four, Illinois up in sets. Ace serve, Minnesota. 21-20.
1: Come on, ladies. Fought too hard to let this one go.
0: 21-20, Illinois set four. Illinois up in sets. They're going to wipe the sweat off the court. Illinois is going to stack to the left. Going to hide Alyssa in the stack. Hide Kenna on that back line. So we're passing Maya and Tali. Sir goes into the stack. And Alyssa tight to the net. Phelan tries to save it. She can't. And that's a point, Minnesota. We're tied at 21.
1: Boy, two passing errors coming out of that timeout. Not what the doctor ordered. Come on, ladies, you're going to have to take this one. Minnesota's not going to give in.
0: 21 all set four. First to 25, win by two. If Illinois does so, match over. If Minnesota does so, we're going to the fifth set. Here come the Illini. Perfect pass. Here's Maya off the antenna. Minnesota leads 22-21. It's a 5-0 Gopher run.
1: Yeah, on four straight errors.
0: And both teams are out of timeouts. 22-21 Gophers, set four. Illinois up in sets. Who's going to take first contact? It's Alyssa. Better pass this time. Tina,
1: got
0: down.
1: It.
0: Point Illinois, 22 all.
1: Perfect job, Tina. Way to battle back and take that point.
0: Christina Starostenko ties us up at 22, set four. Illinois up in sets. And
1: does
0: here's Harris.
1: The youngster have ice water in her veins again.
0: Get it over, get it in, Maya. Here comes the top jump. She does both, nearly aces them. Here's Wooker. Nice up by Tali. Phelan on the run. Guides it to Aguayo. Deep.
1: Got it.
0: Down. Point Illinois. 23-22. We're two away.
1: Maya Harris with an absolute stone cold serve as a bullet.
0: 23-22 Illinois in set four. Illinois up in sets. Harris continues to serve. Another good one. Goes right to the setter, though. Back set Gilk. Nice up by Chapman on the cross quarter. Here is Aguayo.
1: Ooh, come
0: they
1: on.
0: Keep it up and free ball it over. Tali to Phelan. Phelan Starostenko.
1: Got it.
0: Can't fire defense, and we're going to have two match points. 24-22.
1: Keep this in, Maya. Keep this in.
0: Match point, Illinois in the fourth. 24 serving 22. And the freshman, Harris, will do the honor. Throws it up, hits it, lets serve. They filled it cleanly. Outside to Wooker. Block.
1: Got it.
0: That's an orange and blue victory. The Illini take set four, 25-22. They solved the puzzle that is Minnesota. First victory in this series since 2017.
1: How many big moments has she had from the service stripe at end of matches this year? It is just impressive to watch that kind of mental fortitude by a freshman.
0: Gophers drop to 6-3. Illinois improves to 9-3. With another ranked foe, USC, coming to town in a couple of days. But for now, this gym is in a state of elation. We'll keep it here and get Maya Harris and Chris Thomas up to our broadcast location in a moment.
1: How big is a win like that to set your table for the Big Ten season? What an effort by the Illini tonight.
0: Set scores, 25-22. 14-25, 25-18, and 25-22 for the four set Illinois victory in the Big Ten opener. Doesn't get much better than this part.
1: No, it doesn't. Man.
0: And we said it pregame. They just, whether it's home or road, we've just been close against Minnesota so many times.
1: Yeah.
0: And to finally get over the hump is so, so gratifying.
1: You hold them 75 points below their season average from the hitting efficiency standpoint and really go toe-to-toe from the service stripe, winning that battle. Just an epic performance by the Illini. You tie in the blocks battle against the much bigger team.
0: Chris is making his way through the throng of fans. Everyone's giving him a high five. And now he will make his way up and chat with us. Chris Thomas with us. Congratulations, Coach. How did you see this one play out? Talk about it.
11: I think we're on air, so I can't cuss.
0: Yes.
11: Yeah, here we go.
0: What was working well for? I mean, I thought they were digging everything we sent at them, but we pulled it out.
11: Like you saw what they could do in the second set. That's what we were concerned about. Their service game, where they're on, they're as good as any team that we've seen. And they showed that in set two. We just told them to kind of, we got to withstand those storms and making sure we don't get up the runs. Make a few of our own, and obviously we have Maya back there again.
0: Kenzie as well.
11: Yeah, Kenzie, you know, we got some players with big-time points.
1: And you found ways to just grind out points. I mean, at the end of set one, they had led in every statistical category except for the one that counted. And and those moments are the growth of a young team, I feel like, here.
11: That's the way it goes sometimes. You know, statistics are one thing, but actually what happens on the floor is a whole different, whole different ball game. And I felt that, you know, it was kind of a both teams were going for it at the beginning. We forced them to a few more errors. And once we saw kind of quiet down a little bit. We're like, we got to keep the energy up and keep it on them. And we did a good job of doing that.
0: Mikey, anything else for Coach?
1: Yeah, I mean, Coach, talk a little bit. We're going to bring Maya up. Talk a little bit about the mental fortitude of our freshmen in big moments all year long.
11: Yeah, I mean, we knew it before she came to us. And excuse me, I'm going to lose my voice here. I'm going to get some lozenges or something. Don't know how you guys do it. But anyways, we saw it all through her club years make us a big-time blaze. And then obviously we saw it in practice every single day. And then, of course, when you have a couple weeks ago, you got Marquette making a big run when we're down 13-7 or 11-7, whatever it was. Have that service run. She came up with a couple of huge service runs, passed well all night.
1: Yeah.
11: Just very resilient. Hit that nice big ball to the back row. I mean, that was one of the better picks we've ever had.
1: She hammered that thing.
0: All right, good feelings tonight. Not much time to rest. Another good team in town.
11: We're going to celebrate for sure, but it's a short turnaround. We got to get ready for a good USC team.
0: All right, thanks, Chris.
1: Thank you. Congrats, Coach.
0: Chris Thomas, head coach of the Illini. Maya Harris doing some media interviews. We'll get her over here in a second as Illinois takes it in four over number 15, Minnesota. 9-3 are the Illini now, with match two of Big Ten play coming up Saturday night against the ranked USC Trojans. But, man, this one felt good.
1: Mike. Man, you are not kidding. I felt like we needed a signature win earlier in the Big Ten the last couple of years and kind of fell just short. And this one, you get opening night in the Big Ten against a top team in Minnesota, and you come out with a victory. That bodes well for the rest of this Big Ten season.
0: You know, you look at the start of the Big Ten. Actually, we're going to hand the mic to Maya here. I know you're busy with interviews. Thanks for coming over here. We were just remarking with your head coach about you behind the service line. I mean, a freshman in big moments coming in and hitting big serves. Talk about just your poise in those moments.
12: I mean, my coaches and my teammates have the confidence in me to go back and rip the ball. I mean, high risk, high reward serve, but I mean, when it's on, and they were letting me go back and rip it, so that's what I can do for our team.
0: How has your serve developed over the year? Did you do jump floats and then added the top jump, or have you always been top jump?
12: I've been top spinning since I was probably 15 years old.
1: Wow.
12: So, I mean, it started off not as aggressive, but as I got more space and more mature, I go out there and rip it.
1: Mike. So one of the biggest swings of the night was that pipe right up the middle at the end. How good did it feel?
12: Oh, amazing. It was great set by Kenna Phelan, so, I mean, a great opportunity.
0: Yeah. What does a win like this do for you? I mean, tough. Big Ten is really tough to get a win like this out of the gate. What does it do for y'all's confidence?
12: It's a big confidence booster. I mean, especially coming in as the first Big Ten opener. I mean, that was a great boost of confidence, and we all should all be so proud, every single one of us.
0: Yeah. You have anything else, Mike?
1: Yeah, just talk a little bit about your teammates and the adjustment to college volleyball as a freshman. What's that been like for you?
12: I mean, coming in here, it's a little nerve-wracking because all these other older people have been playing in this conference, this big conference, and they all have, like, so much confidence in each other and in themselves. So they give me an opportunity to come in there and play my best and play my type of game.
13: Tell us about your studies, if you've chosen a major, and do you know what you want to do after college?
12: Or? Yeah, I'm in health and nutrition right now, so I hope to become like a dietitian for a sports team, preferably college volleyball, since that's what I'm, that's what I know and what I have been in for a while now. So health and nutrition.
13: Do you have an itch to maybe play professionally after college?
12: That would be an amazing opportunity. Yeah. I would not be able to turn that down.
13: All right, very good. Thanks, Maya.
12: Congrats, thank you so much. Maya.
13: That's the head coach, or not the head coach. That is our stud outside hitter and server. I'm exhausted. That's our stud outside hitter and server, Maya Harris, as the Illini taking four over number 15, Minnesota. All right, we got to catch our breath here. We'll come back, get you final numbers, scoreboard update, look ahead to USC. Happy feelings all around. This is the BC Bank Network from Learfield.
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13: A phrase from my fellow Illini broadcaster Brian Barnhart. How do you like that? Illinois takes it in four over number 15 Minnesota to open Big Ten play. Tim and Mike with you as the players are signing autographs with some happy fans down there. Chris Thomas and other players wrapping up media obligations.
1: So happy for Coach Thomas and the staff. You grind away for wins like this, and no staff deserves a big one tonight like that one does. And just so proud of them, and so happy to be part of a coaching staff like that and get the chance to watch them all the time.
13: Yeah, Chris, Jen, Eli, Meredith, everyone else all gets kudos.
1: Yep.
13: All right, final numbers from this one. Illinois hits 237, Minnesota 215. Serve pass is going to be in Minnesota's favor. No, it's going to be in our favor because they had two more service errors, and they only had one more ace than us.
1: So we're plus one.
13: Plus one.
1: Yep.
13: Digs are 68-54 Minnesota. They were digging everything. Blocks even at 7. Illinois individually, two players in double-figure kills. Chapman, 15, hits 229. DeBoer, 11, hits 391. Chapman with 9 digs, by the way. So just missed a double-double there. Starostenko, 8 kills, hits 294. Lettuce and blocks with 4. Philpott, 7 kills, hits 263, had 3 blocks. Aguayo, 3 kills, had 11 digs, also had an assist and a block. Phelan had a couple kills, and she had a double-double and assist and digs, 37 and 10. Maya Harris, 2 kills, 2 aces, 4 digs. She was doing it all tonight as a freshman, by the way. Kenzie Kogan comes in relief of Viv Campbell serving, and doesn't record any aces, but does get 1 dig. And we were led in digs by our libero Tali Gonsalves with 19. Minnesota had 3 players in double-figure kills. Wooker, 18, hits 267. Just another night for her, but unfortunately for her, it comes in a loss. Kinney with 15, and Gilk had 11. Anything else stand out to you, partner?
1: Yeah, I think two things. We talked early that the advantage Illinois had, seemingly, was going to be to open up the middle, and they did that with 15 kills from Starostenko and Philpott. And then we talked about Wooker having 7 kills after set one. So in the next 3 sets, she only gets 11 in the next 3, held way under her average of 5-point-something a set, and that is a credit to both the Illinois block and the defense. They made some amazing plays on that big right arm of Wooker.
13: Final check of the scoreboard. As we told you earlier, Illinois soccer falls to Purdue 3-0, but they're still having a good start to their season. Wisconsin pulls it out over Oregon 3-1. Kudos to the Badgers. Southern Cal sweeps Northwestern, Indiana in straight sets over UCLA, and Purdue sweeps Maryland in convincing fashion. And that's about it for the scoreboard. We'll take a final timeout, come back with some final words, and look ahead to USC in town on Saturday. Happy opener for the Big Ten in the Big Ten for the Fighting Illini as they take it 4 over number 15 Minnesota. We're back soon. 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
1: Chris used to coach at Minnesota.
2: Yeah.
1: He was there with Alfie Reft, who later came here to Illinois. And those that probably would have been in the Hugh McCutcheon years.
2: Yeah, 11, 12, I think.
1: And Chris obviously has the connection to Hugh with the national team
2: right.
1: as well. So I don't think Chris would admit it, but a little bit of extra motivation.
2: Absolutely.
1: Especially since he hasn't won against Minnesota since 2017.
2: Yeah, get that Minnesota monkey off of
1: so
2: his back.
1: So there we go. We still haven't won up at their place since 2011. So that's the next thing on the checklist.
2: Right.
1: When we go to their
2: Fair.
1: Place next year, we're going to have to win up there.
2: Fair.
1: All right. So the next match for the Illini is against number 23 USC. That's Saturday, 7 p.m. You can get that one at fightingillini.com/live with me and Mike. USC 7-4 on the season under coach Brad Keller. Some of their results, they got a sweep over Arizona State, lost to Creighton, lost to Texas, went over San Diego, went over Arizona, lost to Colorado. Lost to Pepperdine. Those are some of their more notable results. Got the win tonight over Northwestern.
2: Yep.
1: So again, very good USC team at 7-4. They beat us at their place last year,
2: yep.
1: so some motivation there, and that's no rest for the wicked.
2: Well, and with that 17-game Big Ten season that you talked about in the opener, you know, how big would a 2-0 opening weekend against two ranked teams be? Boy, it would be a long time since I think Illinois had that combination of things.
1: Yeah, I mean, you look at the start, you got Minnesota, SC, then we go to Washington, to Oregon, then back home, Wisconsin, Purdue. Those six are all either ranked or receiving votes.
2: Yeah, that is a gauntlet of a start.
1: So you got a gauntlet to start. If you can grab a few of those in there that you wouldn't necessarily be favored on paper to win, that
2: three
1: will...
2: 3-3 out of that gauntlet would be huge.
1: That would go miles toward your NCAA tournament resume. So we already checked one box tonight. Opportunity to check box number 2 comes up on Saturday against USC. Chris needs a lozenges. I need a lozenges. I need my comfy bed. You got any final thoughts, partner?
2: No, just what a time to be here for an Illini victory. And if you haven't seen this team yet, get on out here to Huff and join them in person. This is a fun group to watch. They play hard.
1: Illinois takes it in 4 over number 15 Minnesota, 9-3 overall, 1-0 in conference, with a ranked USC squad in town on Saturday night. Thanks to everyone who helped us out tonight. Chris and Maya for coming up here. Of course, my partner Mike Tramey, Jackson James, our SID, Hannah Hashbarger, the Volleyball Director of Operations, all the event staff here at Huff, everyone at Learfield for helping us out. Hunter Stunkel is our producer engineer tonight in Jefferson City, Missouri. And, of course, all the listeners, we thank you as well. Hope we did justice to the action on the court tonight. Illinois wins against number 15, Minnesota. Have a great evening, folks. We'll see you next time. 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
12: Fox News, I'm Tom Bergotti. President Trump is meeting China's leader Xi Jinping for an official state visit at the White House. Fox Business Network's Edward Lawrence is there.
13: One big topic, artificial intelligence. China's trying to catch up with the U.S., and President Trump says he wants U.S. companies to maintain their lead. Now, we're expecting an announcement about a direct AI hotline between the U.S. and China.
12: Lawmakers say regulation on AI must not impede competition with China. A man wounded during the 2024 assassination attempt on then-candidate Donald Trump in Western Pennsylvania has died. Here's Fox's Kristen Goodwin.
14: Jim Copenhaver was shot in the arm and abdomen during the July 2024 rally when a gunman tried to assassinate President Trump. Rally-goer David Dutch was also injured, and Butler County firefighter Corey Comparator was killed.
12: Copenhaver was 76 years old. Trump's ear was grazed by a bullet in the shooting. America's listening to Fox News.
15: What is a number story?
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0: I'm John Batchelor. Hotel Mars, Episode N, David Livingston, Dr. Space of the Space Show, my colleague and co-host and co-pilot. We're headed to low Earth orbit and sun-synchronous orbit. We're going there with data centers, big data centers in space, much to talk. At the same time, there's political action against data centers on Mother Earth. And therefore, Elon Musk, among other notables, have spoken out about, when do we get to orbit? You won't care about it. There's a permanent energy source. The sun never goes out. However, there are a lot of details between Musk's vision and getting it done. We welcome Joe Pastrato, an independent consultant for space communications, data centers. And Joe is going to take us through the thinking right now and the ambition right now and the actual beta right now of a data center in space. Joe, a very good evening to you. Thank you for joining. First of all, the data center that I'm speaking to you on is Starlink's. I don't think they're on 3 yet. I think I'm still on the younger versions. But in any event, it works perfectly. I never have to worry about the power going down or a limb falling in the forest. Always with me. Data centers in space, however, I understand, is another league of what I have now for Starlink. What will it look like? How big will it be? What will it provide us we don't now have? Good evening, Joe.
1: Good evening. Happy to be here. So the data center satellites that you're talking about putting in space are roughly 3 tons, between 120 and 200 kilowatts of power. So they'll be twice as big, probably, as the Starlink V3 satellites that they're about to start launching with Starship. I'm using Starlink too, actually, by the way.
0: Yes, they'll be twice as big and 3 times as heavy. And what will it do that we don't now have?
1: Well, it'll provide the AI models basically capacity, so that all those AI things you want to do, the Grok bots, the OpenAI, all those guys, will rent space to run all of the AI stuff that, you know, everybody knows and loves, the chat bots, the orchestration bots, all the stuff people do with AI now.
0: And it will do that without building on Earth, or will we have both low Earth orbit and building in Virginia, or a combination?
1: Well, there's a lot of data centers on Earth right now that are going to be used. Meta's building a big one in Louisiana, not too far from where SpaceX is building their launch site. It'll be a combination, I think. You know, you'll see some capacity move to space because it's going to become so hard to build data centers on the ground.
0: David, you have a question for Joe.
2: Joe, there seems to be an epidemic of panic about the terrestrial data centers. Even here in Nevada, the governor's putting through laws that sort of oppose or control them. Would a data center in space have an economic purpose and value if they were not hostily viewed in the political process here on Earth?
1: Well, the data centers in space won't use any energy or water from the ground. And obviously they won't make any noise. So, you know, putting them in space is actually the solution that actually satisfies all the people that are complaining about the stuff that data centers do. However, a lot of that anti-data center movement in the U.S. is fear of AI, right? And so that's fear of AI, no matter where it comes from. So some of that will persist, I think.
0: Low Earth orbit and sun-synchronous orbit, both are reachable from Earth routinely. What is sun-synchronous orbit?
1: Sun-synchronous orbit is a very highly inclined orbit where the satellite orbits over the day-night terminator on the ground. And so the satellite is always in daylight, right? It doesn't go into eclipse the way satellites in other orbits. When they go behind when the Earth is behind the satellite or between the satellite and the sun, the satellite isn't getting any solar power, right? So they have to run off batteries.
0: So that'll become a very crowded space. Is that okay? Is that something that'll be fought over?
1: Space is big, but there will be, you know, there are now issues with satellites, you know, having to move themselves to avoid getting hit by other satellites. That'll be true in sun-synchronous too.
0: David, you have a question.
2: How will an in-orbit data center be repaired or serviced? Is that robotic or not at all?
1: I think the people who are doing it right now, the assumption is not at all, which is not as uncommon a situation in data centers at all. When I was at Google, we actually looked at whether or not it was worth repairing things in our data centers. And in a lot of cases, it's not.
0: All right. One more objection. This is going to be a risk of being hit by space debris. Is that a problem for the numbers that you want to put up, the tens of thousands of numbers?
1: Well, I believe SpaceX, Starlink satellites do over 200,000 movements per year to avoid conflict with another satellite or a piece of debris that's already there. So, and that's an automated process. And so the people who put these satellites up are going to have to build that kind of technology into their satellites so they move out of the way in an automated way. It doesn't have to be a human telling them something's happening.
0: I'm ready to buy, so let's get to launching. Have we got the launch capability of getting these up? Let's pick a target date, 2030 to 2035. Can we get them up by that time?
1: We can certainly start. Starship is almost operational right now. We expect by the middle of next year it'll be operational. NASA certainly expects it to be operational for the Artemis program. So by 2028, we should be regularly launching Starlinks on in large quantities, and that also means they'll probably start launching AI satellites pretty, you know, in the 2029, 2030 range.
0: 2030. That's tomorrow. David, you have a question.
2: Are we launching data centers for, let's say, the free world and the rest, West, because I doubt they're going to go to China, or is Europe launching their own? Is there a competition to the American providers?
1: China is obviously going to try to do the same thing, although China doesn't have the problem of needing to go to space because people won't let them build data centers on the ground. So China may just build all their data centers on the ground for a while.
0: China has 400 right now. They're frightened of data centers in some fashion. They're trying to control them. Now, look, we're eager to launch this stuff, and we want it to be successful. What makes me hesitate is Musk's timeline are never realistic. What is a realistic timeline to have, what, his 100,000 or somebody's 80,000 in orbit? 2040? I want to be generous here, Joe.
1: Yeah, I mean, I think it'll probably be the middle of the 2030s by the time you get that kind of numbers up there. That's a lot of launches, right?
0: And it solves a lot of problems to get them up there. I've raised all the objections I can find. We'll have the launch costs way down by 2035. Everything will be all organized. And David, it is true that the data centers are hugely controversial in this country, but it's spreading to Europe. It's not going to stay here. It's not going to stay. The only place I can imagine it going okay without any objection is China. Are they running a program now in competition in shadow of us, Joe? Do you know of a China program?
1: I know that there is a program of some sort to build a Starship type vehicle, but I've not heard anything about that being used for, you know, AI stuff.
0: So they might have the lift, but right now there's no program underway that they both.
1: Yeah, I don't think so.
0: Well, then let's move to the actual companies that are building this. We keep giving SpaceX attention because they have the boost. But the actual space satellite, units themselves are under construction. You've mentioned several companies. I have Edge Aerospace. I have StarCloud. I have Blue Origin. SpaceX, we've mentioned. Anything else right now? These are companies raising their hands.
1: StarCloud seems to be raising the most money specifically for this purpose. They've raised over $1.5 billion, $1.3, something like that. $1 billion for this, and they plan an 88,000 satellite network. And interestingly, they plan to also launch that with Starship. So if Musk is launching 100,000 and they're launching 88,000 satellites, Starship's going to be very busy.
0: Well, that's the way they like it, those launches out of Louisiana. Oh, about Louisiana, you say that's a good place for sun synchronous orbit.
1: Yes, because the sun synchronous orbit, if there's a orbital plane you can go to directly, you more or less launch almost directly south, and there's a very small area of Central America you have to pass over. So the risk to humans of launching out of there into that orbit is actually quite low.
0: Now, the one thing that makes me hesitate about StarCloud is that they're boasting they're going to use this for Bitcoin mining as well. That seems a little wacky. Is it, Joe?
1: Well, those processors are just as good for mining cryptocurrencies. But the whole Bitcoin mining and mining thing is, you know, it varies enormously depending on what the price of Bitcoin is, whether it's actually worthwhile doing that.
0: I thought you'd like that, David. David, you have a question for Joe?
2: Louisiana, which you say is such a good place for this, has been really hard hit by hurricanes in recent years. So is what Meta's doing and SpaceX doing in Hurricane Path, and is that a potential risk that they're considering?
1: Well, the launch towers and stuff are quite robust that SpaceX builds. I've been to the one in Texas. A couple of times. So that is an issue. Like, you know, when there's a hurricane, there's clearly not going to be launches. But the number of hurricanes that actually hit that part of the coast is not that much higher than any other place on the Gulf of Mexico.
0: What we have here is we're exhausted coming up with reasons not to do this. Have you got any others that are being raised, Joe? I've gone through the list that I wrote down.
1: Well, the one problem with all of these many satellite systems is they dispose of the satellites when they're done by dropping them back into the atmosphere.
0: Right.
1: And so there have been some people who make some talk about, you know, we're actually injecting a lot of aluminum and you know, metals high in the atmosphere. And maybe someday that might be a problem.
0: Dropping them into the ocean or deorbiting
1: it's burning up very high in the atmosphere. So generally, you're getting a lot of stuff that ends up in the atmosphere at high elevations, and maybe that might be a problem someday. Nobody's demonstrated it yet.
0: Are the AI companies saying this will solve a lot of their future problems? I notice Jensen Huang is ready to go. Is that the same for Anthropic and ChatGPT? They say, give us the satellites and we'll be there?
1: Well, all of these guys are buying capacity from, you know, people renting data centers now. So I don't see any reason they wouldn't buy capacity from data centers in orbit. You might not train on those data centers because you often want like 100,000 machines in one place to train. But certainly for inference, for running the models and stuff like that, I can't think of any reason why they wouldn't buy that capacity.
0: All right, we're going to turn to the future because I'm exhausted with why this hasn't happened yet. It sounds to me like everything is in place for it to happen in the next 10 years. Joe Pistrito, an independent space consultant, also extremely positive. So we're going to give him our unlimited budget when we come back. Joe, David Livingston, Dr. Space of the Space Show. This is Hotel Mars Episode N. I'm John Batchelor.
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0: I'm John Bachelor with David Livingston. This is Hotel Mars, glimpsing the immediate future. I am expecting to be able to be there to witness it, and David will be with me. 2035 is a good date for data centers in orbit. However, Joe, we give you an unlimited budget. What do you want to build beyond 100,000 data centers in sun-synchronous orbit? Where are we going with this?
1: Well, I think if we're going to go bigger than that, we need to go to the moon and get the materials from there, because the launch costs from the moon would be even lower than they are from Earth, like pennies per kilogram, because we can do it with electric launchers and things like that. So we're going to have people living up there, right? Maybe not in the same orbits with the data center satellites, but we will probably have people living at places like L2, and we would want to be able to get massive amounts of material from the moon, because launching from the Earth is never going to be cheaper than a certain amount, and I think Starship is going to get us a good fraction of the way towards that amount.
0: Launching from the moon for Earth orbit or for orbit around the moon, what does it look like?
1: Probably Lagrange points, I would guess. Is probably Lagrange points will be the next big area of development. And that launching from the moon to those is actually much easier than launching to low Earth orbit.
0: David, you have a question for Joe.
2: If we're thinking big and really going big into the future, there are still scientists and pro-advocacy for zero-point energy, which I guess would be about as big as you can go into the future. Do you foresee a point in the future where data centers could evolve into or be replaced by grabbing zero-point energy and all of this infrastructure would no longer be needed? That's thinking as big as I can think.
1: Well, zero-point energy, if it's a thing, if it becomes a thing, might power these things, but you still need the chips. You'll still need whatever processors we have at the time to actually run the AI models and build new ones. So you'll need some of this infrastructure. You just won't need the solar panels, right, if you have that. And you can put them anywhere then, right? Mm-hmm. They don't have to be in sun-synchronous orbit because that's because of the sun, right? The Earth could be surrounded by an entire shell of these things, right? You don't want them too far from the Earth because of latency, right? As long as most of the people are on the Earth, you're going to want relatively limited latency to wherever you're doing your work.
0: NVIDIA is building the big class systems, the Vera Rubin now. Are they designing for this, or are they waiting for it to be practical first? What is Jensen Huang's opinion of data centers in low sun-synchronous orbit or data centers on the moon?
1: Well, he sounds like he's all in, because he's doing a special version of the chips for SpaceX for this purpose. And my guess is those will be sold to other people eventually. If you operate the chips at a slightly higher temperature, that is a huge win for operating in orbit, because the size of your heat radiators goes down. So having the cooperation of the chip vendor is actually pretty useful for making this happen. And Jensen sounds like he's all in.
0: Yes, I begin to get an image here of what we're building towards. Forbidden Planet. The machine at the center of the planet that made your id come true, is that where we're headed, Joe?
1: Well, I don't know if we're ready for Forbidden Planet quite yet, but, maybe someday.
0: For those who haven't enjoyed the movie 50 times, as Joe and I have, and David, the idea here is there's a machine that doesn't require you to enter anything in a keyboard. Your thoughts do it. And your thoughts, if you're human, can run to violence and extreme competition. And that, of course, is the secret of data centers everywhere. Does it mean that we're empowered beyond constraint? Is it going to introduce us into a world of violence? Unknown, unknown, unknown. I just thought I'd mention Forbidden Planet because we're looking for the high vision of the future. Joe, I thank you very much, especially because you've answered practically the objections to data centers in space. David, are you convinced now?
2: I'm I am convinced, but I probably have some concerns economically. But the more protest and absurdity that the states are doing to block them, and the more I hear, I probably am more convinced that the economics be damned, the best place to put them is in space.
0: And Joe, is that a general opinion among your community that it will get there? Space?
1: Yeah, I think most people that I talk to about this seriously think about this are saying, yeah, this has to happen.
0: Joe Pistrito, David Livingston, this is Hotel Mars Episode N. Data centers in space, all the protesters marking up their signs. It's the future is about the moon and Lagrange points, and you won't ever hear about water and power and noise again. I'm John Batchelor.
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9: They made progress. I'm Lee Silicera, Fox News. President Trump's comments during tonight's state dinner to honor China's President Xi Jinping as the two talked about the two countries' economic ties.
10: This has been the foundation of commerce and mutual respect between our countries, and together we can continue to build a relationship that promotes prosperity and security for future generations.
9: During today's White House talks, the president and Xi discussed artificial intelligence, with Xi saying it needs to remain under human control. The two also talked about Ukraine and the Middle East. Israeli Prime Minister Benjamin Netanyahu addressed the UN General Assembly this afternoon, responding to claims of genocide in Gaza, saying Israel was attacked.
11: We will continue to defend our state. We will continue to win because we have no other choice.
9: And on Iran, Netanyahu said launching strikes on Tehran was one of the easiest decisions he's ever had to make. Before he spoke, a mass of delegates walked out. He denounced them, calling them moral cowards. Netanyahu came to New York City despite threats from Mayor Zoran Mamdani to have him arrested. A man wounded during the 2024 assassination attempt on President Trump in western Pennsylvania has died.
12: The X account for House Republicans posting, "We are deeply saddened by the passing of Jim Copenhaver, who was gravely wounded in the horrific shooting in Butler, Pennsylvania," adding Jim endured unimaginable hardship with strength and perseverance. "We join his family and loved ones in mourning his loss and praying for them during this difficult time." Copenhaver was shot in the arm and abdomen during the July 2024 rally when a gunman tried to assassinate President Trump. Rallygoer David Dutch was also injured, and Butler County firefighter Corey Comparator was killed.
9: Fox's Kristen Goodwin, the president was grazed in the ear by a bullet. America's listening to Fox News.
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9: Senate Democrats are accusing the Trump administration of rolling back environmental rules as a favor to big oil companies in exchange for donations to his 2024 campaign.
14: Senators Sheldon Whitehouse and Chuck Schumer say the president told oil and gas executives at a Mar-a-Lago dinner 2 years ago that he'd roll back environmental rules if they collectively gave $1 billion to his campaign. Senate Minority Leader Schumer addressed the allegations on the Senate floor.
15: Many of the same people making these policies are profiting off them. Trump appointed numerous fossil fuel industry leaders to his administration.
14: While there's no recording of the president on this, company officials who attended the April 2024 dinner said one executive complained about spending money to lobby the Biden administration, to which the president responded, "You are all wealthy enough to raise $1 billion to return me to the White House." Jessica Rosenthal, Fox News.
9: A White House spokesperson said Democrats should reflect on their own ties to the green energy industry. New York is suing the prediction market Polymarket, calling it an unlicensed gambling operation. Prediction markets have argued states don't have the authority to govern them because they're already regulated at the federal level by the Commodity Futures Trading Commission. There's another tame reading on the job market.
16: New claims for unemployment benefits declined to 197,000 last week. It's a historically low level and the lowest since mid-July. Subdued jobless claims continue to suggest employers are not conducting wide-scale layoffs. Continuing claims for the week ending September 12th also declined to 1.71 million. Art Hogan, chief market strategist at B. Riley Wealth Management, says,
17: "We know one thing. The Fed's not going to worry about the labor market. They're going to continue to be focusing on inflation."
16: Jobless claims have remained at historically low levels despite higher energy costs and inflation that has remained above the Fed's goal of 2% for years.
9: Fox's Ginny Cassola. I'm Lisa LaSera. This is Fox News.
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19: I'm meteorologist Jason Caterina with your AccuWeather forecast. Tonight, expect increasing cloud cover with a low of 59. Tomorrow morning will be cloudy, followed by a mix of clouds and sunshine in the afternoon, reaching a high of 71. Tomorrow night will remain mostly cloudy with a low of 51. Saturday will bring variable cloudiness with a high of 74. Sunday is predicted to be pleasant with a mix of clouds and sun and a high of 72. Weather 24/7 at newsgazette.com or on the News Gazette app.

0: I'm John Batchelor. It is 1832, Indian Ocean Basin. The whaling ship Mentor is headed for Timor to restock, and then we'll go on to Guam in May of that year, captained by a man named Barnard, Edward Barnard, out of New Bedford. He has 22, including himself, on board, and they are a killing machine for sperm whale. The great income of the moment out of America is rebuilding its whaling fleet that was damaged badly by the revolution. This moment begins a story of great adventure and also an origin tale of some of the great novels of the 19th century and travelogues. For example, Herman Melville's Moby Dick is here, and Daniel Defoe's Robinson Crusoe is here, and Richard Dana's 2 years Before the Mast is here. But at this moment, Mentor is headed into troubled waters around what we call the Carolines, the Carolinas Islands, an archipelago stretching many hundreds of miles. This is in East Asian waters in the Pacific. And I welcome the author and congratulate him, Eric J. Dolan, whose new book, The Wreck of the Mentor, introduces us to a world where you didn't know to ask what you didn't know about the origins of all of these stories of the South Seas. Eric, congratulations. A very good evening to you. What do we need to know about the character and the nature and the mission of Edward Barnard, captain of Mentor? Good day to you.
1: Right. Well, thanks for having me back. I really appreciate it. Looking forward to talking about the Mentor. Basically, Edward Barnard was the captain of the Mentor. It was a whale ship out of New Bedford. They left back in 1831, in July of 1831. They were looking for sperm whales, primarily the most valuable whale of all because of the bright, clean burning oil. You could get a very good price. He wasn't having much luck in the Atlantic, so he went around the Cape of Good Hope into the Indian Ocean. Wasn't having much luck there either, and he was given permission to change his plans. So that's when he went over to Timor to refuel, and then he was heading to Guam. He was heading to the Pacific Ocean, which had the largest population of sperm whales in the world. There were literally probably millions of them at the time, because this is on the cusp of the explosion of the golden age of whaling when New Bedford and Nantucket, New Bedford was actually the number one whaling port at the time. So they're heading into, they're heading towards Guam, and there are 22 men on board. A couple of them are green hands, never been on a ship before. And after they leave the Spice Islands, roughly, bad weather rolls in. And they cannot see the sky, they cannot see the stars, so celestial navigation is out. They have a compass. Captain Barnard is a very skilled sailor, and they also are using a form of dead reckoning from the last location they left. And he thought that he was about 150 miles away from any land, but unfortunately on May 21st, a little bit after midnight, he discovered tragically that he was wrong, and they crash into a reef on the northern edge of Palau, which is an archipelago of about 340 islands that's located about 500 miles to the east of the Philippines. It's not a regular travel route at that time for merchants, but made a mistake. The Mentor has a hole gashed in its hull. Its sailing days are over, and I'll stop there because they have to make some quick decisions and they have big impacts.
0: One other member of the crew is Horace Holden, who will have memories of his time with Mentor and afterwards, and that are greatly colorful, but also a lot of important detail. What do we need to know? He's 21 years old. Why is he at sea?
1: Well, he was a farmer out of New Hampshire, and his father died when he was fairly young. He had a mother and some siblings. He had to help them survive, which is a very common story at the time. And he decided, his health was a little poor as well, and he decided that he was going to get on a whaling ship, because this is when whale ships, some of them had very greasy voyages, meaning they killed a lot of whales. And the people before the mast, the one that actually went out and did the killing in the whale boats, they could earn a significant amount of money after a 2 to 4 year voyage. So with the possibility of dollar signs, you know, in his head, Horace Holden, who had never been to sea before, decided to sign on to the Mentor, hoping to go out for a few years. It was scheduled to be a fairly short voyage. It ended up being a lot longer than anybody anticipated. But so he was hopeful. And I can imagine the first few weeks of him being on board were miserable. That we have accounts from other green hands who were quite sick the first couple of weeks on the open ocean. And they also had to learn a lot. They had to learn the rigging, the sails, how to do their job. So it was sort of on the job training. So that was Horace Holden's story.
0: The joy of this book is that just when you think people are really in trouble, what do? They sit down and tell themselves a story to calm everybody down. And that's what Captain Barnard does that night while they're waiting for sunlight to know whether there's something nearby where that we can row to or escape to. Right. He tells them the story. We're now, remember, this is spring of 1832. He tells them the story of September 1781, Antelope, captained by a man named Wilson. What do we need to know about? What does he tell them?
1: Well, basically, the Antelope, you know, Palau is way out there. They haven't had many interactions with the West, and the most significant to occur before the wreck of the Mentor was the wreck of the Antelope, a British East India Company packet that was off course, just like the Mentor. And Captain Wilson and his men, they crashed near an island of Koror, which is another part of Palau, further to the south from where the men of the Mentor crashed. And when they interacted quite immediately with the chief and the warriors of Koror, who granted them permission. The chief granted Wilson and his men permission to salvage the wreck of the Antelope and build a new boat, a smaller boat from the remains that they could use to get back to Macau or Canton and then ultimately back to London. But it was sort of a quid pro quo. They, in exchange for helping the British and welcoming them and not attacking them, the British agreed to engage in four separate wars with the Kororese against their enemies, which were other villages on Palau. And one of those villages was in Garshalong, where the American whalemen from the Mentor end up. So these four battles are quite bloody. The British are a little alarmed at how bloody they are, which is perhaps a bit ironic given British history and colonialization. But when they leave, when the Antelope gets ready, the people from the Antelope get ready to leave on their newly fashioned boat, they leave behind guns and ammunition. And then years later, another British East India ship comes by and gives the chief of Koror more guns and ammunition. And this really changes the balance of power, both of those events, in Palau. And I'm getting a little ahead of myself, so let's go back to the Mentor, perhaps, and we could wrap things together. The point of the story, as you said, is the story of the Antelope is a positive story about Palauans helping the people who were wrecked. And so Barnard uses that as a story, as a well-known story in maritime circles and beyond. He uses that as a story to say, you know, hey, maybe we'll be okay. Maybe when we knock into these natives, they'll treat us as well as they treated the men of the Antelope.
0: And one of the reasons this is very famous, I come upon things in Eric's book that I've read before, but not asked the question, where did that come from? And this is about the Prince Li Bu. Who was he?
1: Well, Prince Li Bu was one of the sons of the chief of Koror. And when the Antelope and the men left on their newly crafted boat, the chief asked them to bring his son and a few others so they could see the Western world. They could see this larger world that Palauans only had brief glimpses of, basically just ships from the West and all the things on board those ships. And the whole idea was to send Prince Li Bu back to London to learn about the English and then someday at a later date be brought back to Palau so he could inform his fellows, his countrymen, what is the world like out there. But unfortunately, Li Bu, he was treated very well. He got to London. He was very famous because he was exotic.
0: Right.
1: And this is a time when, you know, people had very interesting views of Native Islanders being sort of the children of nature, and there was a lot of philosophy surrounding them. And so he was fed it a lot, and he met a lot of people, and it was written about quite a bit. But unfortunately, he contracted smallpox, and he died, so he never made it back to Palau. But there was a very famous book written about the voyage of the antelope, the wreck, and Leboo coming back. There are multiple books written about Leboo, and it was a major story in late 18th century England and beyond. So a lot of mariners knew about the story of the antelope.
0: This is the period of time that we call the American Revolution and the early Republic of the United States. Now, right. There was lots of exchange between London and America at the time. Now we're going to turn, the book is The Wreck of the Mentor. You tell this story to the Mentor crew to calm them down and say, you know, there's nothing terrible going to happen here, but there's a detail that we'll introduce when we come back, because you know about storytelling. There's always a happy ending and a not-so-happy ending. The book is The Wreck of the Mentor by Eric J. Dolan. I'm John Batchelor.
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1: I'm John Batsu with Eric Dolan. I'm writing a sea story of The Wreck of the Mentor, but really it's a literary sea story because there's so many stories within Eric's telling. But the spine of it is the mentor is wrecked in the in the Palau archipelago, and the crew fears the natives, but their captain tells them, never fear, look what happened to the antelope, it's very famous, except there's a letter, a two-page letter in Gentleman's Magazine in 1784, which is what, several years after after the antelope episode, ends happily. Right. And that has another version. What does it suggest, Eric?
2: Well, in the official version that Captain Wilson told and George Keat wrote about after they came back, everything was very friendly from the outset between the Corries and the British, and it was all very natural and collegial. But then a crew member of the Antelope writes an anonymous letter to the Gentleman's Magazine that basically disagrees with the beginning and said that it was very, very tense. A battle almost broke out. They were threatened. It wasn't a mutual agreement to go to war with the Corries, but rather the Corries chief gave them, in effect, an ultimatum. You know, you guys are going to go to war with us. You're going to help us, or we're not going to help you. So it's a little more tense and perhaps more believable. But I have to add that before 1780, right before the Antelope, the interactions between Palauans of any sort, any villages, and the West was infinitesimal. You really have to go back to the late 1600s and the early 1700s for a couple of interactions between Catholic missionaries and the Palauan Islands. So it wasn't as if the Palauans, the Corries in this case, had a long history of interaction. They had almost no interaction. So whereas other Pacific islands, and I talk about this in the book, there are times when Western ships come by and treat them rather shabbily. So the next Westerner that comes by is treated rather poorly for the sins of the people that came before. So that wasn't so much the case with the Antelope, but it does factor into some of the other story about the mentor.
1: It suggests that all is not going to be easy when the crew of Mentor actually confronts the people of the Palau. One more story. It's always stories within stories. That's what seafaring stories are all about. Let me tell you a story. The story of the Siren, S-Y-R-E-N, yes. In 1823 has an experience that warns all of us that maybe that Gentleman's Magazine is a better version than the one that Barnard tells to calm his crew down. What happened on Siren?
2: Well, it was a British whale ship. It left from London, and as many Western ships would do when they were in the Pacific or almost anywhere where they encountered native cultures, they would often stop and trade iron, mirrors, trinkets, sperm whale teeth, whatever they had that the natives valued in exchange for food and water. Those are the most important things. So the Siren came along Palau. We're not 100% sure which village it was off of, probably Nungarshalong or Karor. And the natives came out in their canoes. The captain of the Siren allowed a number of the natives to get on board, perhaps too many. They didn't seem as eager to trade as some of the men on board thought they should have been. And there was a little bit of alarm. So the captain and the first mate were talking, well, let's set the sails and start moving a little faster. And maybe these guys will leave. I don't like what's going on. And the minute that the men of the Siren started setting the sails to start pulling away, instead of getting off of the ship, a signal was given by one of the Palauans. And they suddenly attacked the men of the Siren, grabbing whatever they had. Some of them had weapons with them. Others grabbed cutting spades and harpoons, which, interestingly enough, they found were too big to wield effectively. So some of them broke them off. They're on wooden poles, broke them in half so they could wield them more effectively. And a number of people on the Siren were killed. A number of the Palauans were pitched over the side. But finally, the

0: men on the siren with some guns and a forceful response were able to get all of the Palauans off of the main deck. Some of them were just pitched into the water, injured or not, and the siren left. They continued their whaling voyage. A couple of men had been killed. Some had been injured. They came back to London with a relatively good haul of whale oil, so it was a relatively greasy trip, but they told this story. It was recounted in newspapers of the day, and the captain of the siren claimed that he felt that the attack was fomented by what we would term at the time a beachcomber or a Westerner who was on the island, who had quote-unquote gone native and sort of encouraged the natives to attack the siren. So that was another story that was well known about Palau. And there weren't a ton of stories about Palau, because you have to remember the Caroline Islands and Palau are not along the major trading routes of the day.
1: All right, it's time for Barnard and the crew of the Mentor to meet the Palauans, the confederations of Palauans. Eric J. Dolan is the author of The Wreck of the Mentor. I'm John Batchelor.

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9: Fox News, I'm Sue Guzman. President Trump wrapping up a whirlwind visit from China's prime minister with a state dinner at the White House.
10: As the leaders of our two nations, President Xi and I, both understand that we represent different systems, but the ties between our people endure.
9: The dinner following hours of meetings where the two reportedly discussed a number of issues, including artificial intelligence. Man wounded during the 2024 assassination attempt on then Kennedy Donald Trump in western Pennsylvania has reportedly died. Fox's Kristen Goodwin.
11: Jim Copenhaver was shot in the arm and abdomen during the July 2024 rally when a gunman tried to assassinate President Trump. Rallygoer David Dutch was also injured, and Butler County firefighter Corey Comparator was killed.
9: And the president's ear was grazed by a bullet in that shooting. 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

0: I'm John Batchelor. The Wreck of the Mentor. Eric J. Dolan is the author of the story of the whaling ship Mentor breaking up in the archipelago of Palau and the fear of the crew of what they're going to meet when and if the people who are regarded as barbaric come out to greet them in their canoes. It's daylight now, and the captain's told a story with a happy ending. We've introduced some not-so-happy endings that the crew did not have to hear at the time. They're going to live it. Eric, this is wonderful because I think of it as a South Pacific Game of Thrones, Karor versus N'Garshalom. That describes two villages and two confederations, and it looks like they've been in perpetual war for hundreds of years. Is that true? Mm-hmm.
1: Yeah, I don't know about hundreds of years, certainly for decades. What happened on Palau, I mean, if you take all the islands of Palau, which are 340, some of them are very, very small, and you smush them together, you only have the size of New Orleans. So this is not a huge place. The biggest island, Babeldaob, is where N'Garshalom is. A little bit to the south of that is the island of Karor. Karor and N'Garshalom, like the other villages that are there, Melekeok and other ones, they're all individual power centers. They all speak the same language. There are interchanges between them. There's trading between them. But they're really separate spheres of influence, and they commonly get into wars. A lot of times their wars are very different from Western wars. They're somewhat limited. They can be bloody, but they don't last for years and years. They're quick sorties or attacks or maybe a couple of weeks, and one side wins, the other side loses. The one who loses, sometimes they steal, they take women. There was one battle that the Antelope was involved in where the Kororese took 60 women from the village they had vanquished. Sometimes they kill their opponents. But Karoran and N'Garshalom had been enemies for a long time, certainly as far back as the Antelope. And when the Antelope's men helped the Kororese battle their enemies, one of those enemies was N'Garshalom. So when the Americans arrived in the village of N'Garshalom, the chiefs wanted to know if they're British, because to them, British were enemies. Now, they didn't speak the same language, and at this time, old Charlie hadn't been introduced. But Barnard was able to convince them using signs and symbols that they weren't British, that they were American, and the Palauans had no idea what America was. They were just glad they weren't British, so they welcomed them. And then all of a sudden, as they're eating, this guy, old Charlie, a beachcomber who had jumped ship from a British ship in the early 1800s and decided to, quote-unquote, go native and live in Palau and marry a Palauan woman and actually become a minor chief. This was not as uncommon as you might think. There were certainly hundreds, if not thousands, of Westerners who were living on various Pacific islands for various amounts of time, some settling there permanently. At the time of the Mentor, we know of three Westerners, all British men, who had settled in N'Garshalom or Karor for sometimes many decades. But the arrival of old Charlie, who was in N'Garshalom, was fantastic for the Americans because he spoke English and he spoke the Palauan language. So he acted as an interpreter, which certainly greased the wheels of cooperation over the next 5 or 6 months.
0: At first, I thought Charlie was a good thing, and then I realized, there's probably another version of an old Charlie, and indeed there is. Maybe his name is Charlie Washington, maybe not.
1: Yeah.
0: So he certainly got his own agenda. Everybody does in this story. It's wonderful. All right. King George is Karor.
1: Yes.
0: And N'Garshalom is led by people who want to take advantage of the Americans because they have weapons, but they know they're not British, so they're enemies, so could they be friends? And we now enter into a negotiation in several languages going back and forth for several months. The Mentor crew by this time is learning that there's not all happiness and light about the Antelope episode, that bad things have happened.
1: Right.
0: And weaponry is important to the Palauans to show the weaponry, not even to use it. They're bloody-minded. They execute prisoners and put their heads up on poles. This is not something that you'd say a just war theory is not part of the Palauan experience. However, the Americans, the Mentor crew, go along with this pretty much because they want to build a ship out of their wreck and wood on the island and get to Macau the way Antelope did. It takes them several months. And in those months, would you say the relationship with Barnard and the Garshalongs is positive or still developing?
1: Yeah, well, it's developing, but it's definitely developing along a positive line. When they landed there initially, they had the same exact attitude that almost all Westerners, certainly the British and Americans, more so the British, had of any Pacific Islanders, which is they were brutes, savages, uncivilized, you know, beings. And what happened is living there and working essentially with the Garshalongese to build a canoe to help them and to fix the whale boat and seeing how they lived and also having struck this deal where the Americans agreed to provide the Garshalongese with guns and ammunition, 200 guns, barrels of gunpowder, balls and flints after they returned to the United States. So, of course, the Garshalongese were more favorably disposed to the American whalemen because they agreed to help them. But I really believe that as they got to know each other, certainly from the American side, they viewed them less. They certainly still viewed them as uncivilized relative to what was in the West, but they viewed them in much more favorable light. And they realized that they had a rich culture and life that was just different from theirs. But of course, this is a natural outgrowth of when people are nice to you, you tend to view them better than when they're attacking you.
0: They patch up the whaleboat and they develop the canoe to take off. Seven men in the canoe and four of our crew, including Barnard and Holden, in the whaleboat, and set sail October of the same year, 32. And things did not go well the first right away. Everything leaks and they have to go back and start all over again.
1: Yeah.
0: because they'd launched at night, the Garshalongese believed that if they launched in the daytime, the Kororese will know that there's war footing and attack. They don't launch. They do launch at night. It doesn't go well. So they launch during the day. Barnard and Holden are two sources of information on this. Again, things break apart. And they spend, what, 13 days drifting all the way to December of that year. Drifting south? Is that the direction that
1: they were actually trying to head to the Spice Islands, which were about 800 miles to the southwest of where they started. So they were going in the right direction, but they were off course. And at any rate, after about 14 days, almost dying in the whaleboat, because the canoe upset. They lost half their food and water, and they couldn't bail the canoe. So everybody had to climb into the whaleboat, which is only about 24, 25 feet long. It's not a huge vessel. And they hit the doldrums. They're right near the equator, so it was broiling sun. The water was getting bad. The food was running out. They lost a lot of the food when the canoe upset and swamped. And then after 14 days, they suddenly see this other island. And Barnard knows it's not the Spice Islands, which are huge, relatively speaking. It's a small little mile long and half mile wide island, but they have no alternative. If they stayed in the ocean much longer, they would all die. So he said, listen, whatever's going to happen is going to happen. And then all of a sudden, a fleet of canoes comes out and greets them in a very nasty way. Pitch all of the men into the water, destroy the whaleboat down to the waterline because they want the wood and the nails, and then they finally consent to bring the men into their canoes, strip them naked, and bring them to this island of Toby.
0: Yes, and now we go one more time about out of the frying pan into the fire. The book is The Wreck of the Mentor, Eric J. Dolan. If there's a happy ending here, we're still looking for it. I'm John Batchelor.
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6: This edition of Locals is brought to you by the Champaign County History Museum and AM 1400 WDWS. When it comes to trees, some say the one at Prospect End University is the most photographed tree in town, with its huge, sprawling limbs of thick branches. At almost 180 years old, it's been the climbing tree for generations of townies and stands in what is now Trevitt Finch Park. The tree is an Osage orange, also known as a hedge apple tree, with wood so hard it can dull the sharpest chainsaw blade. Native Americans preferred to use the wood for bows. The hedge apple at Prospect End University is a thornless variety that was likely cultivated by Jonathan Baldwin Turner, who was key in establishing the Morrow Plots and the University of Illinois. The hedge apple tree and Trevitt Finch Park was originally part of a 5-acre farm bought by Oliver Trevitt in 1857. While Oliver was a farmer, Oliver's son John started the Trevitt Mattis Bank, which later became the Bank of Illinois. With the bank's success, John built a mansion across from Westside Park, which is now Owen's funeral home. John's daughter Helen married a doctor named James Finch, and for the couple, John built a stately brick house near that old hedge apple tree. Mrs. Finch and her family always kept the tree available for all the neighborhood children to play in. In the early 1980s, the family donated the hedge apple tree and surrounding land to the Champaign Park District so that all future generations could enjoy its sprawling limbs and patchy shade. Brought to you by the Champaign County History Museum and AM 1400 WDWS.
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0: I'm John Batson with great storyteller Eric J. Dolan, who puts together great storytellers all together. Did I know the word beachcomber comes from the South Pacific during the whaling days? No. Did you? Did anybody? There it is. Beachcomber has an extremely positive reputation. Well, it did in the 17th and 18th century as well, except for the fact that sometimes you had to be careful about the agenda of beachcombers. We're now on the island of Toby, which is very small and covered in green. It's been sighted by people sailing by it in the 18th century, 1710, 1782. It's got different names. Importantly, it had one sighting by a ship that wound up being the one that found Robinson Crusoe. So, again, a piece of literature comes out of this. Mr. Selkirk was his name off Chile, I believe. And
1: yes,
0: he was found by one of the ships that spots Toby. Toby is not what it appears. All right, we're on board. We're on Toby now. And the people have long hair, and they're muscular and strong, but they're not benign. Who are they? What do we need to know about them, Eric?
1: Well, Toby was about 450 miles roughly to the south of where they started in Garshalong. Toby today is part of Palau. Back then, it wasn't. The people on Toby, there were about 400 people crammed onto this small island. They spoke a language that was different from the Palauans that the Americans had left days before. They were very similar in the sense they had tattoos. They were largely naked. They used the same kinds of weapons. They relied on canoes. One big difference is the Palauans used to lacquer or blacken their teeth. It was called Japanning at the time to some extent. The Tobians didn't. They had white teeth. But other than that, they were quite similar, even though they had different cultures. The Tobians apparently had only arrived on the island about 600 years prior to the Mentor. On Palau, they think it was more like 2,000 to 3,000 years earlier was the first natives that are arriving on Palau. So they're very different cultures. And one thing to mention is that on board the whaleboat, not only do we have the whalemen, we have three Garshalongese who were taken along. At the same time, three American whalemen were left behind in Garshalong as hostages to ensure that the Americans came back with the arms and ammunition. So the Garshalongese who were on the whaleboat were now on Toby. They couldn't communicate with the Tobians either. They spoke a different language. And it was clear that Toby was a little bit more of a miserable place, less in the way of natural resources, and the Americans were not greeted fondly. And it was clear they were being treated as property. Each one of them was doled out to a different family, and that began their time.
0: Yes, they were enslaved by the families on Toby, and they were treated as chattel slavery and starved, slowly starved over a long period of time. We're looking at, they land in December of 32, and they retain their point of view. We've got to escape. How can we escape? But they're brutalized during the day. There's no opportunity. Barner, the captain's point of view now. He is desperate. He knows that they're starving to death slowly. And he's resolved that he's going to, when a ship comes by and the Tobians approach it for trading, he's going to get on one of the canoes that goes out to the ship. He's insistent upon it. He's going to he's going to have his opportunity here. But a detail about the Tobians. I got the impression that they routinely take prisoners like this, that this wasn't the first time. It's just an intuition I had when I read it. They seemed too organized about what to do with the slaves. And is there evidence that they enslaved people before?
1: No, there is no evidence, in large part because Toby, if you look at a map, first of all, it's an extremely small island. The number of sightings before the Mentor men arrived there are very few and far between, and it is not on any major trading route. So the odds of them encountering Westerners were slim to begin with. They didn't have an active trade with nearby islands because they were hundreds and hundreds of miles from any other islands, and their canoes were not large ocean-going canoes. So they were very, very isolated. So I didn't find any evidence that they enslaved people before. There is evidence that many, many years earlier, a nearby island, when the Catholic missionaries were there, some Catholic missionaries went onto the island, which wasn't too far from Toby, and they were probably slaughtered. The Spanish couldn't retrieve them from the island. But I have no other evidence that they were engaged in this kind of captivity and slavery. I think that it was just, hey, these Westerners showed up. They're in bad shape. They're here. They didn't have any sense that, oh, we're going to let them go on a Western ship that comes by, because that was it was fairly rare that any Western ship showed up off of Toby wanting to trade.
0: All right, Edward Barnard and Horace Holden, both of the same opinion. If we don't get off this island, we're going to die on it. So all risks are necessary. It is now February of 1833. They've been there 2 months, and here comes Sabina. What is Sabina, and how does Barnard think about it?
1: Well, Sabina's a Spanish ship. It was heading to Calcutta, a little bit off course. And Barnard and the men on Toby, they see it in the horizon. It stops a couple of miles away from the island, and the natives want to get in their canoes, bring coconuts and water, and trade for iron and anything else of value they could get. Well, all the American whalemen and the Angarshalangese want to get on the canoes, but the Tobians beat them back. In fact, they knock Horace Holden unconscious, beating him back. But Barnard and one other guy, Bartlett Rollins, another whaleman, were able to muscle their way onto a canoe, and they convinced them to be taken out to the Sabina. So when they got out there, what does Barnard do? He yells to the Sabina in English. Captain Soames of the Sabina says, "That's curious. I'm hearing English. Let me send the longboat to see what's going on." He does. They find out. They bring Barnard and Rollins on board the Sabina. The Sabina is just a merchant trading ship. It maybe has 13, 14 people on board, not heavily armed. And Barnard pleads with them to go to the island of Toby and retrieve the other whalemen and the other Angarshalangese. But this guy Soames has no interest in doing that. He's outgunned. He's outmanned. And so he agrees to give them some iron, the natives that are surrounding the Sabina, some iron in exchange for letting Barnard and Rollins go. Barnard thought it was enough iron to satisfy them. He heads off. He ultimately makes it back to the United States. But the people on Toby are watching this, and they're hoping that they're going to be picked up. But then the Sabina sails away, and they plummet into despair. And Horace Holden describes the situation. When the Tobians came back to the island, they were really upset. They thought that the amount of iron they had been given was woefully inadequate, and they took out their frustrations and anger on the remaining whalemen and Angarshalangese who were still there. So we have Barnard's going back to the United States. He writes a letter to the Secretary of the Navy. He pleads with them to send a rescue mission to Palau to pick up the whalemen and reunite the Angarshalangese with their fellows, and that comes to bear fruit later on.
0: This is an extremely controversial point that Eric is covering here. There are lots of opinions, and the whaling community and the sailors of America and Europe all pass judgment on Barnard's decision to leave his crew behind. It is an extraordinary. When I read it the first time, Eric, I knew the second and third time what was going to happen. I was certain that Barnard had to find a way to get back to convince them to turn that ship around and rescue people. He was. I understand, but it appeared that he was leaving them to die. He knew he would die if he needed to get on that boat.
1: Right.
0: And he appealed to Soames. And isn't it Holden later on who writes, just a couple more pounds of iron would have gotten everybody on board?
1: That's what he thought, yeah. Listen, I'm a little sympathetic towards Barnard's situation, because put yourself in that situation. You're on a ship that's captained by somebody else. You're not captain. Barnard has told him how they were greeted 2 months earlier. They were attacked by the natives.
0: Right.
1: He's looking out on a sea of canoes with armed, naked natives. He knows that he doesn't have enough manpower or firepower to actually effect a rescue if there's any opposition. So I can understand that Soames didn't want to try to rescue the rest of the people. I can also understand that Barnard didn't voluntarily say, okay, put me back on a canoe. I want to go back with my men until another ship comes by. And I can also believe that Barnard tried to convince Soames to give him more iron, and that Barnard even believed that there was enough iron being given. So it's really a tough situation to Monday morning quarterback, whether he could have done more. And I don't, even Holden later on writing said, I don't think he could have. He did everything he could. It's just an unfortunate situation.
0: The Wreck of the Mentor, Eric J. Dolan is the author. We're in search of a happy ending when we continue. I'm John Batchelor.
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0: High stakes meetings. I'm Sue Guzman, Fox News. President Trump touting harmony and success while hosting a White House state dinner for China's leader tonight.
1: President Trump gifting Chinese President Xi Jinping an American Eagle statue during a state dinner.
2: I'd like to raise a glass and propose a toast to President Xi, Madam Peng, and the long relationship between China and America that has bridged thousands of miles and spanned hundreds of years.
1: The Chinese leader thanking President Trump for the gracious hospitality, saying the two had a frank and in-depth exchange. President Xi adding the two nations should explore a new approach for major countries to get along well with each other. The two discussing a range of topics earlier in the day, including the Middle East and Ukraine. Kristen Goodwin, Fox News.
0: China gifting the U.S. two giant pandas. Iranian President Masoud Pezeshkian sitting for an exclusive interview with Fox's special report with Brett Baer. He's Fox's Trey Yates.
3: Iranian President Masoud Pezeshkian conceded in that interview to Fox News that ultimately the Iranian economy is suffering. And they spoke about some of the military issues and also the ongoing sanctions against Iran. But he said they will resist no matter what until the end. And when you think back to the comments that Pezeshkian made in March, he said the Iranian economy could collapse in a matter of weeks. Well, it's been months since then, heavier sanctions and a renewed naval blockade of Iranian ports. And we know that inflation is rapidly rising inside of Iran, and the currency is weakening more than 2 million Iranian rial to a single U.S. dollar.
0: And senators narrowly rejecting a war powers resolution Thursday afternoon. The vote was the 14th time the Senate sought to halt President Trump's military action in Iran. The resolution's not legally binding, but are a statement from Congress. 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
0: New York City Mayor Zohran Mamdani and Israeli Prime Minister Benjamin Netanyahu getting into a war of words on the global stage. Fox's Colonel Scott.
5: Thursday, Prime Minister Netanyahu called Mayor Mamdani anti-Semitic during his UN General Assembly speech, but didn't stop there with accusations.
6: You praise criminals convicted of supporting Hamas. You count as friends people like Hassan Piker, who said America deserved 9/11.
5: Mamdani said in a statement Netanyahu's words are baseless lies that sanitize genocide of Palestinians, adding that is why the International Criminal Court accuses Netanyahu of crimes against humanity. Netanyahu said what Mamdani claims about Israel is why Jewish people in New York City tell him they haven't felt safe after Mamdani's election last year. Gernal Scott, Fox News.
0: A man wounded in a failed assassination attempt on President Trump at Butler, Pennsylvania at a rally in 2024 has now died. James Copenhaver had been dealing with permanent injuries and also underwent multiple surgeries, including some for bullet fragments still lodged in his body. David Dutch was also wounded in the shooting but survived, and Butler County firefighter Corey Copperator was shot and killed that day. Utah death row inmates being retried for murder in the 1980s, but the state is no longer seeking the death penalty. Fox's Tom Rigotti explains.
7: 71-year-old Douglas Stewart Carter was sentenced to death in 1985 after a jury found him guilty of murdering Ava Olison, the aunt of a former Provo police chief. No physical evidence linked him to the crime scene, but the jury convicted Carter based on a signed confession and two witnesses who claimed he had bragged about killing Olison. The state Supreme Court last year ordered a new trial, citing misconduct by investigators, and newly analyzed DNA evidence did not match Carter's. Carter remains in custody and maintains his innocence. Tom Rigotti, Fox News.
0: I'm Sue Guzman. This is Fox News.
8: It's almost time. 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
11: All right, here are the phone numbers. 1-844-2-McGraw, 1-844-262-4729. We got lots of text messages to get to. My voice, I actually feel better than I sound, but, man, having kids, going back to school, that's a cross we all have to bear, but I'll muddle through it. So if you feel like talking tonight, not a bad night to call up. I probably won't cut you off. I'll probably just let you go and go and go because it's a race to see what ends first, my voice or the show. 1-844-2-McGraw, 1-844-262-4729. Let's get to the headlines. Back in July of this year, President Trump held a primetime speech from the Oval Office in which he told the American people that China had hacked into our elections to the tune of 220 million voter files, including personal information. Trump said that voter data from 18 states was bought, stolen, or hacked by China. So important and so worrisome was this that he held a primetime speech from the Oval Office. We carried it here live. Well, just a few months later, President Trump has now welcomed the Chinese Xi Jinping to the White House today for a lavish ceremony, just months after he accused his government of hacking our voter rolls. A B-2 stealth bomber flew overhead, and the military band played at the Rose Garden. They hoisted the Chinese flag as the American flag outside the Oval Office. The true leaders stood at attention, and President Trump said they had truly a great friendship. A few months ago, he was mad because he was hacking into our voter rolls. Today, apparently, they're buds. They're bros. They met for 3 hours today. Few expect the visit to produce any significant agreements. Probably the most significant thing that is going to come out of these talks is that the president of China announced that they'll be sending two pandas to the Atlanta Zoo. For those of you who are concerned, the three-course meal will be served at the White House state dinner. Semen-crusted sea bass on sour cherry confit. The guest list includes a number of high-profile American executives, including a who's who in the tech industry. Mortgage rates on the 30-year mortgage rate, the most common home loan in America, rose today to over 7%. That's about one percentage point higher than it was 7 months ago. 4 points higher than it was in early 2021. In fact, right before the war with Iran started, it was right at 6. Now it has passed 7. In August, sales of existing homes hit their lowest level in more than a year. Mm-hmm. Google says it is starting to send a refrigerator-sized satellite into orbit that will have enough computing power to answer simple AI questions. The launch will be the first major step towards the goal of establishing an AI data center in space. Yeah, but what about the water? What about all the electricity? What about the noise? Isn't that going to upset some people with the noise out in outer space? see here. The Department of Homeland Security told Nevada that it had improperly allowed 185 non-citizens to register to vote. Nevada says you're wrong. All 185 non-citizens were actually citizens. So Nevada pushing back on the Department of Homeland Security. Russia has been locked out of the global financial system because of the war with Ukraine. Now one of Moscow's firms uses crypto and shell companies to power the Kremlin war machine. Another reason to embrace crypto. Moscow's using it to kill people in Ukraine. Let's see here. The use of AI by hospitals and insurers is driving up medical costs. Something to look at. See if we can get a guest to talk about that. And listen to this story. Investigators in Idaho recently solved the unknown wanderer cold case from nearly 45 years ago, concluding that it might have a connection to the 1982 Tylenol killings. We'll wait and see where that story goes. Remember that back in 1982 where people were spiking the Tylenol capsules and people died from buying Tylenol? That's why you now have all of the childproof packaging and all the plastic. And if the seal is broken, do not use. Yeah, how about that? Survivor has just started its 51st season. That's kind of a misnomer. They have like two seasons a year. So it sounds like it's been on the air for 51 years. It's only been on the air for, 25 years is still a nice run. But 51 seasons. I like that show. That's a great show. I like I like Amazing Race better than Survivor. Survivor's fine, but I think Amazing Race is I haven't watched this Traitors, but I've watched Amazing Race, sorry. Amazing Race is, it's amazing. It's really high drama, really good. All right, that's a brief look at the news and headlines. 1-844-2-McGraw, 1-844-262-4729. We'll take a quick break. We'll get some text messages. We got some phone calls waiting in the wings. We love first-time callers, so if you haven't called, if you want to chime in, we have a couple lines open now. We'll bump you up to the front. 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
14: Let's go to those phones. Let's go to Sherry in Fredericksburg, Texas. Hello, Sherry. Welcome to America at Night.
15: Thank you, McGraw. Yeah, I heard something about Trump that I'd like to have validated. But first, you just said something about a White House feast to honor pandas. I mean, are the pandas invited to the feast?
14: No. The pandas were not invited to the feast. The pandas were given as a gift from China to the United States.
15: Okay.
14: And they're going to reside at the Atlanta Zoo. Yeah.
15: Atlanta, that's too far away from me.
14: Yeah. Yeah.
15: Well, I have a zoo here somewhere.
14: This okay, show anyway. Is a bit of a zoo, okay. But go ahead. Yes.
15: Okay. No. Now, I heard something about Trump. Yeah, that maybe you know something about this. The Trump is asking for an oversight committee to monitor the activity of AI. And, McGraw, this is exactly what we need. Have you heard anything on that? Now, your press secretary that was on, this Greg Williams, he might have known something about it.
14: Yeah.
15: But I don't know. Have you heard anything about that? Because this is great.
14: Yeah. So President Trump has been all in on AI, right? Full steam ahead. Don't slow down. Warp speed. Let's get it done. Let's beat. No. That's what President Trump has been. Now, recently, this week, after all of these people have come out, the Bill Gates of the world and all the others have said, that we need to slow down. President Trump announced that he wants to create some type of AI force, if you will, to monitor the technology. Now, the White House has already been sort of floated this idea of not allowing these AI companies to release these new versions unless it got signed off by the government. So we'll wait and see how they create this artificial intelligence czar, this artificial intelligence department of government, or this AI force, but we'll just have to wait and see.
15: Yeah. Well, it's good. It sounds like good news to me, and thank you so much for that.
14: You got it. Sherry, you got it. Thanks for the phone call. You got it. Have a good night. Yeah. Let's go to Robert in New Haven, Connecticut. Robert, you are on America at Night.
16: Yes, thank you for taking my call. And just doing what portraying whatever, following what the girl just said.
14: Yes.
16: The lady right there, this AI stuff supposedly is all needed for, I don't know nothing, but all of a sudden they need it so they could record not just the text messages, but all the phone calls will be, like what we're talking about, will be stored, and guess who makes the phones? China.
14: Who? Oh.
16: China makes most of the phones, Apple. So they need to make...

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1: Data centers that we're building, we don't need them anymore. The technology has already passed us by. And I asked him, not necessarily about the water or the noise, I asked him about the money. I was like, how are these money guys justifying spending this outrageous amounts of money? How are they ever going to get their money back? And he said,
2: what is the product they're selling? What is the right product they're selling? Exactly.
1: He said to me, and you can go back and listen to it, and I'm just regurgitating what he said, because I'm like you. What do I know? He was saying that he was in New York, and these money guys and these banks, he said, funny you asked me that question, because I'm in New York. The hedge fund guys, the money guys, the big banks, they're asking that same question today. How is this? Where's the end game here? Where does the money stop, and when does the money start flowing our way? And he really thinks in the next 6 months there's going to be a huge wake-up call to these data centers. He thinks artificial intelligence is going to create many more jobs than it destroys, and that's what he's not worried about. He's worried about it falling into the wrong hands, nefarious people doing terrible things. Yeah. I'm sorry.
2: Yeah, no, they're going to have plumbers building it, electricians, but once that's over and done with, there's going to be a ghost factory and just people working on the database center.
1: Yeah, but you know what, though? How many jobs have been already destroyed by the internet? How many jobs have been created by jobs that we never knew existed before on the internet, right? So, I mean, technology ruins some jobs and creates more jobs.
2: Yes. Yeah. And the other thing, if you don't mind, there's another caller about that new stuff. Crampton?
1: Kratom.
2: Kratom. Yeah. So now, I guess they sell it here in Connecticut in convenience stores and stuff. And the people in the Old Miss or whatever, those poor kids die, the families are horrible. But now, if that was, say it was fake fentanyl, and I know families, and I'm sure a lot of your listeners have families, but when does the FBI say, okay, this is a movie star, let's find out who the drug dealer was here? Oh, okay, this guy isn't famous. So it seems like...
1: Well, it's not... First of all, it's not ketamine. Ketamine is different. Kratom. Kratom. Yes. Kratom. And just the crack staff here at the America at Night show.
2: I've never heard of it.
1: Yeah. Well, that's why we had it on the show. The crack staff here at America at Night has just handed me this, that Kratom is not sold legally in Connecticut. The statewide ban officially began on March 25th of this year. They required all smoke shops, gas stations, and convenience stores to remove the inventory from their shelves. However, talking to the Missouri Attorney General, Catherine Hanaway, as I do from time to time on this, you change the chemical makeup and all of a sudden, you have to check the law in Connecticut. You make a little change and all of a sudden, then it's legal again. Look, I've gotten tons of text messages on this. People saying, oh my goodness, I had no idea. And tons of people saying, basically, shut up. I need this for my chronic pain. And this is what the woman I was talking about was saying. If you now ban this, people are going to go back to opioids. People are going to go back to fentanyl. They're going to go to their drug dealer on the street corner.
2: Well, they might. Yeah. I don't know. I got a quick joke, if you don't mind.
1: Go ahead.
2: Oh, it's actually two. The pandas that just I heard came over, were they tested for COVID? Were they tested for COVID? That's a joke. And Thomas Edison is patent electricity. What was his second patent right after that, Thomas Edison?
1: I don't know if he... Can you patent electricity?
2: Yeah, I guess he did, the theory and everything else, but his second patent was the electric meter.
1: Hey-o.
2: All right. Hey, thanks a lot, Lena.
1: Robert needs a new joke writer. That is for sure. Look, here's the deal. Tony, I'd have you on, but I'm up against the bottom of the hour break, so I'm going to ask you to hold so we give you more time. Let's check in on a voicemail. Let's go with Joe from Bethel, California.

0: Connecticut. Joe, what do you got for us?
1: You confessed that you got a little rattled on one of the interviews. You are only human. I think a lot more of you because you said those words. I got a little rattled. That's just human.
0: I forget which interview I was talking about. I'm sure I said it. I'm not denying I said it. I'm just curious as to which time I was rattled. That's, you know, thank you for the phone call. I don't know which one. I wish you had told me. I get, you know, I'm like everybody else. I'm, you know, I'm not Larry King and I'm not Jim Bohannon. You know, I do the best I can. Live radio, it's live. There's no second chance. There's no do-over. There's no, wait a minute, can we try that again? It's live. And you got to make split-second decisions. And sometimes you're not feeling well. Sometimes you got a cold. Sometimes you're not having a good day. Sometimes the words aren't flowing. That's real life. That's what makes it so much fun. Stay right there. Lots more to get to. 1-844-2-McGraw. 1-844-262-4729. America at Night continues after this.
2: Coming to you from the heart of the nation, this is America at Night with McGraw-Milhaven.

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1: What text messages? I can't get over Survivor surviving this long, right? Me too. 51 seasons? Who thought Survivor would be a Survivor? Here's one from Illinois. Hey, McGraw, Bill O'Reilly. Oh, I give Bill O'Reilly credit for an honest assessment of AOC. Most on the right build her up like she's some force that will destroy the country. Excuse me. Here's one from Minnesota. Tony from Montreal was rude and off the rails last night. He needs to apologize and be banned from calling. You always take his call and you always let him go on and on. Time to ban him for a few weeks. Ladies and gentlemen, Tony from Montreal, welcome to America at Night.
2: What a setup. You are too much, man. You are too much. You're unbelievable. Hey, now they love me so much they want to ban me?
1: Wow. Ban you. You know you're doing something right when they want to ban you.
2: Hey, McGraw, you must live by my father's credo. He said, remember one thing when I was playing hockey, he says, if they hate you or they love you, make sure they get the right spelling on the check.
1: I like to say, when I'm on your team, you love me. And when I'm against you, you hate me. And there's no greater compliment.
2: Well, I'll tell you one thing, man. That's a good baseball analogy, and it's a damn good one on hockey. And I'm in the city of Ottawa today, and I talked to my former coach, Mickey Goulet, who was an incredible mentor coach, and coached the Italian Olympic team, coached Ottawa University to national prowess, coached Colby College for a long time, scout in the NHL. He always told me, he said, a lot of people hate you out on the ice, but a lot of guys love you in this dressing room.
1: Yeah.
2: So yeah. Kudos to my old mentor coach, and kudos to my most favorite hockey player ever, Derek Sanderson, the number one hockey player in the 70s, first millionaire, Philadelphia Blades and great Boston Bruin, passed the puck to Bobby Orr to score the game-winning goal against who? The St. Louis Blues, and beat them in four games.
1: All right, what do you got for us tonight, John?
2: Listen, I thought maybe, you know, to make all these guys happy that hate me and say that you let me run my mouth. Hey, I got to apologize for being Canadian and jingoistic while America can be jingoistic. Rename the entire planet in Gulf of America. So let's put it this way. Tonight I'm going to rename California. I'm going to call it Macintosh. I'm going to call Lake Erie. I'm going to call it Lake Epstein. And I'm going to call New York City, NYC, just Puck. So I'm going to take my car, set up my GPS, and go down to Puck, make a left turn, go to the left coast, and go down to Macintosh. We're going to adopt Macintosh. We'll trade you maybe a couple of islands in Lake Epstein, and we'll take California because it's already leftist, and you guys all think we're leftists up here. And whoever wants my number, even the guys in St. Louis that love me when I talk to the McGraw in the morning in St. Louis, I'm one of those big-mouth Italian boys from Canada that doesn't know his place in life, and I'm sure you guys can call me up and tell me how I should act, and I should be a good boy and kowtow to anybody that wants to take over our country. In a similar way that if we came to your country and burnt your White House like we did in 1812 and beat you in the Olympics, we don't apologize for that stuff. It's fair game, right? But we're still friends. You know, you can't get any better friends than Canadians because, you know, we send you our best hockey players, we get our teeth knocked out, and we go back into the second period.
1: Tony, gotta love you. Thanks for checking in, my friend.
2: Not a problem. I love you all the time. You know that.
1: There you go. Tony in Montreal. He was rude last night and off the rails. You should ban him for a couple of weeks. You should know my banned list. I only ban when you don't bring it. If you're going to call on a regular basis, you got to bring it. You got to diversity, different topics. You can't be a one-hit wonder. I don't want to live in, I heard a great line the other day. I don't want to live in a cult. I don't want to live in an echo chamber. I like different opinions, different ideas, different thoughts. I don't want to hear the same joke every night. I don't want to hear the same line every night. I like variety, spice of life. That's me. All right. Text line. Listen to this. We got a number of text messages. We were talking to that Liberty Caputo, who was a professor at Washington University. She wrote that article about kratom, and a lot of people got upset with her. She says, from Illinois, this lady's talking crazy. Kratom is behind the counter. You can't just get it next to the beef jerky. It's behind the counter. It is not accessible to anybody unless it's given to you by the person behind the counter. This lady is being hyperbolic. And you get ID'd every time you buy it like alcohol. It says it stays behind the counter. It's not next to the beef jerky. She says, I need kratom. I stopped needing a drug dealer for my chronic pain that doctors won't prescribe painkillers to me for the long term. So this woman uses kratom for her chronic pain and is upset that somebody's calling to sort of regulate it. And that's exactly what the lady said when I asked her the reaction. She said a lot of people didn't know about it. We're glad that she wrote about it, but there were a lot of people reaching out to her, very angry that she was talking about this. It's a real issue that we should discuss. And yeah, if you ban it, there are real world consequences, including going to the street corner and getting your fentanyl or your opioids again, right? You're getting it from a gas station. But it's also weird that, you know, people who deal cocaine end up going to jail, but people dealing synthetic grade heroin or opioids don't. It's a very, you know, weird place to be in. Part of the scourge of this opioid epidemic that has been raging in this country for 20 years. We're still trying to deal with it. 1-844-2-McGraw, 1-844-262-4729. Let's go to back to the voicemails. Let's go to Doug in Sheboygan. Doug, you're on America at Night.
3: Last night, you showed a little singing ability. Sing ballroom blitz and kung fu fighting. Just wanted to do some karaoke. I can see you doing some Christmas songs, Bing Crosby and Frank Sinatra. And also, I had to go and watch a video of that song, Ballroom Blitz. That was so good. What a great dance song. I think that was on maybe Dick Clark, American Bandstand. Not sure, but it seems like I remember seeing that. That was a great show, too, on Saturdays. Watch that every Saturday.
1: Yeah, Dick Clark's American Bandstand. That was a weirdly, strangely compelling show. apparently, it was on back in the 50s. It was on, like, after school. And then, for whatever reason, it became syndicated. They put it on Saturdays. Yeah, I watched it from time to time. I also watched Danny Terrio's, was it Dance Fever? Was that what it was? And then you had Soul Train with Don Cornelius. So I watched that quite a bit, too, as a kid. Soul Train, that was awesome. Yeah, they don't have those dance shows anymore. That's been lost to history, too. What's wrong with these kids today? Well, I guess we have Dancing with the Stars. I guess that's the next variation thereof. I also liked Name That Tune. But I am not a dancer. I am not a dancer. I am not a singer. And I am certainly lacking when it comes to music, musical trivia, music history. I found talk radio when I was in seventh grade. And I never went back. And I was raised by a bunch of women. And they love musicals. My sisters love musicals. And so I have, you know, when you're exposed to something, you tend to enjoy it. Growing up, I was exposed to musicals. And so I love Broadway musicals. It's funny, people love to say I'm somehow of a fancy boy because I like Broadway musicals. It's a weird connection, but whatever. A couple years ago, Neil Patrick Harris on the Tonys, the opening number, it was fantastic. And I go back to YouTube every once in a while and watch this. But Neil Patrick Harris, the opening number was Broadway's Not Just for Gays Anymore. It was hilarious. It is fantastic. One of the greatest openings of an award show ever. Broadway is not just for gays anymore. It is really very funny. But yeah, no, I'm not a singer. I don't know a lot about music. I love country. And it may be if I have a Jameson or two, I might mosey on over to the karaoke machine. Maybe. Depends on how many Jamesons I have. But a good karaoke night's fun, too. 1-844-2-McGraw, 1-844-262-4729. David in Wilmington, North Carolina. David, welcome to America at Night.
4: Man, thank you for accepting my phone call, man. I appreciate it.
1: You betcha.
4: Musicals, I like Oliver.
1: Okay.
4: But you like to change the subject every once in a while. Recently, there's been a lot of coverage about suicides and stuff on the aircraft carrier and why it came back early. I was in the U.S. Navy in the early 90s, and people often did that just to get out. We had one Filipino man that put a sea bag on and jumped off the ship in port because he wanted to get out of service. That's actually a common thing, but it's just something that the United States Navy doesn't talk about. Like these people, I'm not saying these people, there's individuals that can't handle the stress of being on the ship constantly. And then it just, that's what their option is. It's like, oh, they'll act crazy just to go home or just to get kicked out. The other option is to have a kid. So if there's a woman on the ship, the woman will, I'm just, it sounds sexist, but it's true. When a ship has half female, a majority of those women will be pregnant because it just happens as they cross the Atlantic or as they cross the Pacific, because there's men and women on a tight little core, you know, in a ship for 6 weeks. So that happens. Like, and the liberal media is pushing it like, hey, you know, they're trying to, you know, that this suicide, this riot, it's a very common thing in the, and it's just often not really discussed.
1: Let me ask you this question. David, let me ask you this question. Fascinating conversation. So thank you for calling and sharing your experiences. Does it work? Did it work in the 90s when you were in the Navy and somebody jumped off a ship? Were they allowed off the ship? Did they go home?
4: Yeah, they go home, and they get a dishonorable discharge, but that's not, they don't care at that point. They just, a lot of times, like, they join the military because they think, like, oh, I can, you know, the father was in the military, the grandfather, something, whatever reason. And then when they get in, they just, you know, they might get picked on a lot, or they might get, because they're different, or they don't like the structure, and a lot of times, it's because it is the military, and majority of it is run by white people. I mean, I'm not being racist, but it's just a fact. There's little ones in power, you know, and officers and everything. And if you're a minority, or if you're, it doesn't matter if you're black, gay, brown, whatever, you know, you don't fit in. Like, some people just can't handle it.
1: And let me ask you this question, Dave. Give me a percentage, or give me some type of sense of how many people would try and jump off a ship and or go AWOL and or try and do some harm to themselves? What I mean, one a week, one a month? Give me a sense of how many.
4: I don't, you know, because this was, you know, this is 35 years ago.
1: I mean, was it a regular thing? Was it a rarity?
4: It wasn't regular, but I would say at least two people a year would try to jump off the ship. But it wasn't like, you know, people were like, oh, yeah, he couldn't hack it, you know, and it wasn't like a big deal. But, of course, their internet wasn't around, you know, and you didn't have the leftist media that was going against the president.
1: So, well, I think people could argue that it was leftist media back in 1995, but whatever.
4: Yeah, but we didn't have the internet.
1: it wasn't as well known. Did these people survive the jump? Did any of them actually end up dying, or were they?
4: The one that jumped, because the United States Navy has protocol for people that jump ship, you know, and we have. I was a firefighter on the ship, so it's just like we're there to save lives. So we. You know, whether they try to commit suicide or not, we're there to save their life, you know.
1: Yeah.
4: And But this man that did it while I was, he did it while we were in port. He had a full sea bag. He was Filipino. So he should have been very successful because the Filipinos are a very tight-knit group within the United States Navy. But he just didn't fit in for whatever reason. Filled up the sea bag, jumped off the ship. Now, and there was another guy that did it too. But the thing is, I think that happened like twice that year, but we weren't in wartime. This was like 93.
1: Yeah, David, I got to go. I'm out of time. But thank you very much for your service to the country. Thank you for your candor. And stay strong. Thanks for checking in, and thanks for listening.
4: Thank you.
1: You got it. By the way, we should say that if somebody needs to talk to somebody, there's always somebody willing to talk. I just looked online. 988 is the suicide hotline and crisis lifeline. 988. It's always good to reach out to somebody if you're feeling a little blue and you want someone to help. 988 is the suicide and crisis lifeline. America at Night, back in a moment.
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1: 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That's going to do it for us. Thanks for putting up with us. As always, we'll do it again tomorrow night. So long, everybody.

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8: Dinner time in D.C. I'm Chris DeMeo, Fox News. President Trump says he and China's president made tremendous strides on issues facing the two nations. Hosting the leader for a White House state dinner on Thursday night.
9: President Trump gifting Chinese President Xi Jinping an American Eagle statue.
10: May all of our people know a future of harmony, peace, and success.
9: China's president thanking President Trump for the hospitality, saying the two reached a common understanding on many issues. Adding the U.S.-China relationship stands at a new historical starting point. The two leaders discussing the Middle East, Ukraine, and artificial intelligence Thursday, with President Xi stressing the need for AI to remain under human control. They also agreed to support each other in hosting this year's Asia-Pacific Economic Cooperation Summit set for November in China and the G20 Summit set for December in Miami. Kristen Goodwin, Fox News.
8: Israeli Prime Minister Benjamin Netanyahu addressing the United Nations General Assembly on Thursday, discussing topics including the war with Iran.
11: Dozens of diplomats did not stick around to hear what the Israeli Prime Minister had to say. Netanyahu calling them out for the show of defiance and defending Israel's military action against Iran.
12: If there are any other moral cowards, devastating Iran's nuclear facilities was hard. But for me, it was one of the easiest decisions.
11: Outside the UN, the NYPD says officers arrested at least 100 protesters who were blocking traffic and refusing to disperse.
8: That's Fox's Chinley Painter. A man who was wounded during the 2024 assassination attempt of President Trump in Butler, Pennsylvania, has died. James Copenhaver was 76. A statement issued on behalf of his family didn't specify that his death was related to the injuries he suffered at the rally. 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
8: Iranian President Masoud Pezeshkian, with an exclusive interview on Fox's special report. Pezeshkian, through a translator, denied Tehran wants to build a nuclear bomb.
17: If we wanted to reach a weaponization of the material, we would have done it.
8: Pezeshkian says his country doesn't want conflict with Washington. An energy grid upgrade is on the way in more than 20 states.
18: With energy demand soaring, driven by artificial intelligence power needs, the U.S. Energy Department now plans to spend nearly $2 billion to make existing power grids more efficient so they can produce more electricity. Energy Secretary Chris Wright calls it a quick way to lower prices and increase reliability, using fibers already in the transmission lines to, for instance, measure real-time weather conditions and steer power away from congested or overloaded paths. Opposition to AI data centers has been growing over cost and usage concerns, with construction of new power plants not able to keep up. Funding for the power grid upgrades comes from the Biden-era bipartisan infrastructure law, to be matched by funding from recipients, including utilities and state agencies. Lisa Brady, Fox News.
8: A defense company in Seattle is developing AI-guided vehicles for the military.
19: There's no set road out here. No one behind the wheel. Just a massive off-road machine with sophisticated cameras and sensors thinking its way through the valleys of central Washington. That's the leap from remote-controlled tech to fully autonomous. Overland AI, a Seattle defense tech startup, is behind it all. The company landed a nearly $20 million production contract with the Marine Corps. They tell Fox the vehicles could help bridge the last tactical mile logistics gap by automating ammunition resupply and reducing risks to warfighters. But the tech goes beyond resupplying. The machines can send back vital battlefield information, and future models could be equipped to help shoot down enemy drones.
8: Fox's Sarah Legre in North Bend, Washington. I'm Chris DeMeo. This is Fox News.
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0: From the heartland of America and the gateway to the West, good morning, good evening, wherever you may be across the nation, around the world. I'm George Norrie. This is Coast to Coast AM. Later tonight, investigative reporter Cheryl Jones, followed by your calls with Cheryl. She's got a great guest tonight talking about the soul phone. Here's what's happening. Starbucks has announced plans to close roughly 250 stores across North America. The closure in a public statement saying that while most of its 18,000 North American stores were profitable, a small portion has been struggling. Sign of the times. At the United Nations, Israeli Prime Minister Benjamin Netanyahu lambasted Tehran, dramatically claiming if it hadn't attacked Iran, we'd all be dead now. With more on today's activities, here's our Tom Danheiser.
1: Well, George, Israeli Prime Minister Benjamin Netanyahu delivered a fiery address at the United Nations General Assembly on Thursday, prompting dozens of diplomats to walk out in protest. UN delegates left the hall as Netanyahu took the stage, the Prime Minister firing at the diplomats, telling those remaining to leave if they were moral cowards. He defended Israelis' conduct in the Gaza, calling genocide accusations the greatest lie of the century, and stating that attacking Iran was one of the easiest decisions. A senior advisor to Iran's supreme leader warned Thursday after President Trump threatened the Islamic Republic with annihilation that Iranian forces and their Houthi allies in Yemen could respond to any new U.S. attacks by opening a new front in the seven-month war, targeting energy supplies in the Red Sea. Sources are saying the U.S. and Iranian negotiators in New York are exploring a phased path out of the war that would involve Tehran reopening the Strait of Hormuz and Washington lifting its economic blockade of Iran. The Strait has become the central bargaining chip in efforts to end the nearly seven-month U.S.-Iran conflict. And oil prices are back up as U.S. and Iran trade fresh threats to expand the seven-month war. Brent crude, the international benchmark for oil prices, was trading over $105 a barrel again Thursday as the United Nations General Assembly brought little evidence of progress toward a peace deal.
0: Thank you, Tom. Pasta sold at Walmart is being recalled over fears it may be contaminated with the deadly bacteria Listeria. Gia's Foods of New York is recalling two lots of its Better Goods Authentic Italian Lemon Alfredo Fettuccine, which was distributed to Walmart stores nationwide. The recall applies to the frozen pasta packaged in 22-ounce yellow plastic bags. Food safety coach Jeff Nelkin with us here. Jeff, it seems like every week there's another major food recall.
2: Well, this one gives us an insight into a bacteria called Listeria that is can be commonly found in moist environments. It's been found in drains, condensation, workers' shoes, and we have to keep our eyes on the operation. And again, it's environmental, so it's even involved in deli sections of supermarkets. So anyone that is concerned and wants to find out more details, possibly about a product that they may have on hand, they can reach 800-925-6278 and get more details if their product is on the hit list.
0: All right, my friend. Thank you, Jeff Nelkin. It may not be slime creature from outer space, but you can finally find Weird Al Yankovic's name flying beyond our planet. The American musician and comedian's name was recently approved for an asteroid or space rock that zooms around our solar system once every 4 years. How about that? Kevin Randall is a retired Army Lieutenant Colonel who appears weekly on our show with updated UFO reports. His latest book is called UFO Sightings and Alien Visitations. Kevin, what do you have for us this week?
3: Well, George, first a couple of updates. I mentioned the posting of AI-created content is becoming more common. In the last few weeks, more than of these little films have been posted about the Roswell case. Much of this information is inaccurate. Clicking on the contact creator takes us to their statements, underscoring the fictional nature of these postings. Yet there are comments from many that indicate they believe these little movies are factual, and we're now having to listen to them being quoted as legitimate sources. And a week from tomorrow, Archon 49, the St. Louis Science Fiction Convention, is providing an opportunity to bring this problem to a large audience, and you can find more about the convention by looking at their website. And I've noticed something about the government data dumps that we're seeing these days. As I've said before, they are loaded with information that has been available to the UFO community for decades. The best example is the recent commentary about a short film taken in July of 1952 near Tremonton, Utah, by Navy Ward Officer Delbert Newhouse. In one story, the reporter suggested he'd been at a briefing which the film was presented for the first time. There was a black bar running down the center of that film, and this is a scratch that was in the original film, and each time it is copied, that scratch is magnified, becoming a big black bar. But the film wasn't new. It was shown at the end of the 1956 movie UFO, which Newhouse was interviewed. I talked with Newhouse literally decades ago. One important fact is that while the objects on the film are bright orbs, Newhouse told me that when first spotted, they were disc-shaped objects that he'd seen, as did his wife and two children. By the time they got the car stopped and his 16 millimeter movie camera out of the trunk, the UFOs moved off to the ultimate distance and the shape was lost. While it's important that this information is being released to a new audience, this really doesn't move us forward at all. And I'll note something else. The Levelland, Texas sightings of November 1957 seem to be absent from these data dumps. And I've been looking for any mention of those sightings in which the glowing UFO was seen close to the ground, stalled car engines, and even left a circular burned area on the grass of a local ranch. The sheriff said that his office received hundreds of telephone calls about that UFO. But there's still great sightings being reported. On August 23rd of this year, a witness described as a pilot and an aviation expert said he was sitting outside his Long Beach, California home when he saw an object described as a bright light descend at an incredible speed. It stopped suddenly about 40 feet above the ground and 250 feet away. The object was so bright he could barely look at it. The UFO hovered there for about an hour, changed its color several times, and then disappeared at incredible speed. There was a hint of missing time involved in the sighting, and when the UFO was gone, three helicopters appeared. Linda S. Thompson, an investigator for the National UFO Reporting Center, interviewed the witness. She ruled out many of the mundane explanations, writing in that, and I quote, "A meteor does not make sense with this report. No meteors or fireballs reported at the time. Whether it could be a jet with afterburners, that doesn't make sense with the statement by the witness and particularly by a pilot. Whether it could be an experimental aerial object with two balloons, I considered that, and with considerable research and knowing a couple of people involved with balloons, I could not find any definitive information that would confirm this," end quote. The investigation continues, but the work done prior to the posting to the UFO, the National UFO Reporting Center, is impressive in its scale and scope. And that's what I have for tonight, George.
0: All right, my friend. Thank you. Kevin Randall, author of UFO Sightings and Alien Visitations. Up next, Judge Jim Gray joins us to talk about the state of our country and how things are going to be for us in the next few years. He's next on Coast to Coast AM. 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

0: And welcome back to Coast. George Norrie with you. Judge Jim Gray has been a trial judge in Orange County, California since 1983, retired on the bench in 2000. Before becoming a judge, he served as a volunteer in the Peace Corps in Costa Rica, a staff judge advocate and criminal defense attorney in the Navy JAG Corps, a federal prosecutor in Los Angeles, and a civil litigation attorney in a private law firm. He's been in political offices as a libertarian, and his book is called All Rise. He's got a number of books out there. Jim, welcome back. How are you?
1: Mr. Norrie, it's just great to be with you. I appreciate you, what you do, and it's just nice to be back with you again.
0: I'm glad I've never had to go to court, but if I did, I wanted to be faced by you as a judge.
1: You know, it's a daunting position. You have a really important phase in society. You have to do justice under the facts and the law, but you also have to explain, which is equally important. And I took it really seriously. And, you know, if you don't know something, say so. But you listen, and then you ask questions, and eventually you have to make decisions. Sometimes they're not pleasant, but you have that's your job. And it was a great job to have. I was a judge, sitting trial court judge for 25 years. I retired 17 years ago now. Hard for me to believe. In fact, I tell people, George, that I became a judge when I was 12 years old. That's why I'm still so young now. I don't allow any cross-examination on that issue at all.
0: I love that. What did you think of Judge Judy in her show?
1: You know, I think it was basically harmful. She wouldn't listen. She'd spout off. But you know, it sells movie tickets. It sells product. You can actually find some radio commentators that are mimicked as well in the world.
0: I spent 9 years in the Navy, so it's great to know that you were in the JAG Corps. Did you enjoy yourself there?
1: You know, I did. It was challenging. My problem was I just graduated from law school. I was on independent duty and on Guam at the Naval Air Station, giving legal advice to the commanding officer. Now, I mean, what do I know? This was back in, 1973. We didn't have any internet back then. You know, I had very few law books, and there was a lot of pressure. But I survived it, and it was a great experience, and I think I contributed.
0: Was your judgeship elected or appointed?
1: Well, the answer to that is yes. In California, most of the judges are appointed by the governor, but then we're up for election in the next election cycle. And you have a term of office for 6 years. So if nobody runs against you, then you win without being on the ballot, which is great democracy in action. And I was never challenged. So I won four times or five times without being challenged. But you're rich. Basically, most people are appointed by the governor and then no one challenges them.
0: In your 17 years on the bench, Jim, anything crazy ever happen in court?
1: It was actually 25 years. And, you'd pretty much keep things under control. Sometimes people would spout off. One person tried to take off his clothes, but my bailiff stepped in. But, you know, you get life. Life happens right there in your courtroom.
0: When you have to sentence somebody, what's it like to do that?
1: You're speaking for society, George. You've listened. You've had people. Most of the cases result in a plea bargain in some fashion, and you'll ask, and you don't have to accept the plea. Most of the time you do. If you've heard a trial, then it's pretty much up to you. And honestly, sentences really vary depending on who the judge is. So if I were king of the United States or King of California, which is not very likely to happen, I would have three judges sentence all the cases on all three of those judges. So you'd get more of a centrist result, because I think it's kind of a flip of a coin. You get this judge, you know that you're going to end up with a lot of prison sentence. You get that judge, you know you're going to probably end up with probation. And that's just not as good a system as it should be. So I would have all three judges sentence on all of their three judges' cases, and I think that would bring more consistency to the sentencing position.
0: How important was the recommendation of the prosecution to what you ever decided?
1: You know, you can do more for a person as a prosecutor than you can as a defense attorney, and I was a prosecutor, like you just said, and you try to do

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1: The U.S. Attorney's Office that I was aware of did anything other than what they believed was the right reason. And I think, put it this way, if we in our country even have a thought that the FBI has become politicized or the Department of Justice has become politicized, it's a terrible thing to happen to our country. And regretfully, in the last couple of decades, I think we do have reason to believe that has happened, and it's a scourge on who we are as a country. Other than that, I have no opinion whatsoever.
2: I grew up in the 1960s as a teenager and witnessed Kennedy's assassination as a 13-year-old, Robert F. Kennedy, Martin Luther King.
1: Yes.
2: At that time, I felt as a youngster that this country was falling apart. How would you grade us today as a country compared to then?
1: George, we are attempting to become a more perfect union. We're better now, I think, than we were 20 or 30 years ago in many ways. The problem, huge problem today is that we're so polarized that if I'm of one political party and you're of another, if I'm even seen talking with you, I'm betraying my people. What a bunch of nonsense. Remember a guy named Ronald Reagan by any chance? You know,
2: yeah.
1: Very conservative Republican president. And remember a guy named Tip O'Neill, who was a very liberal Democrat, Speaker of the House of Representatives. And, you know, they had violently different political beliefs, but they could talk with each other. They could discuss. And that's what I try to do. You know, I prove with regularity I don't have all the answers, but let's discuss things. And then, okay, you're of a different belief, and I think, wow, I hadn't thought of that before. I'll move my position a little bit over to take that into account. And that's what we need to do in our country, and we are not, and shame on us. In fact, let me go a little bit farther and tell you that it's our government. This is hard to swallow, but it's our government, and if it's not working, we have no one to blame but ourselves. So let's get out there and not just vote, because just voting is not a benefit. You have to be an educated voter. Look into the issues. Vote how you will, but look into the issues first, because you'll have a lot of people, I'm sorry to say, oh, I like the name Jones more than the name Smith, so I'm going to vote for Jones. I mean, come on, what kind of benefit is that? Look into the issues and discuss them and educate yourself, and our country will be far better off than it is today.
2: But you're right, Jim. It seems like dialogue is gone. The ability to talk to people, whether you agree or not, it's almost like you're challenged with everything that is done. There's no more discussion anymore.
1: Well, George, you were raised pretty much the same time I was. Where is Walter Cronkite? You know, he was the most respected man in America. He would tell the truth. He was the commentator on CBS News for years, and he would tell the truth as best he could. And by the way, George, let me compliment you, too. You do the same. You know, I've been on your show a couple of times, and I applaud you for what you do. You are discussing issues. Good for you. Thank you.
2: Thank you. And you're right about Cronkite. And he did it without his views being known. He just laid it right out there and let you make up your own mind.
1: Well, one of the real triumphs in my life, actually as a sitting trial court judge, we'll get into this maybe later, but in 1992, I did something very unusual for a trial court judge. That is, I held a press conference. Judges do not do that. And I told anybody that would listen that our nation's policy of drug prohibition had failed and we had to change it. And then I eventually wrote a book called Why Our Drug Laws Have Failed and What We Can Do About It, a judicial indictment of the war on drugs. Obviously, you know where I'm going with that title. But it was endorsed, I am truly proud to say, by Milton Friedman, George Shultz, who was the Secretary of State under Ronald Reagan, and Walter Cronkite. And I'm very proud of that. It was one of my real accomplishments in life. But we have to discuss, and Walter Cronkite would endorse my book. I was very pleased about that. Milton Friedman as well.
2: I met Walter Cronkite well over 20 years ago in Los Angeles. He walked right past me in a hotel lobby, and he was like 2 feet away from me. And I went, oh, my gosh, it's Walter Cronkite. He stopped, turned, looked at me, and went, yes, I am, and then kept walking.
1: Yeah. You know, really? I guess I don't have this problem, but I guess if you're that well known, it's pretty hard to be out in public because people

0: kind of do flips when they see you. And I guess that gets a little tedious after a while. But, you know, that's part of the world. I was devastated when John Kennedy was shot. You know, I thought, in fact, I still believe that had he not been shot, that we would have gotten out of Vietnam after 1964, and because we shouldn't have been there at that point. In fact, I'll go on to take something a little more serious. We have to follow our Constitution, and we're not doing it today, particularly with regard to a declaration of war. But I think we have our troops fighting illegally now in Iran. We need Congress to step up and demand that there be a declaration of war requested and then voted upon. And honestly, if I were in Congress, it would require the president to state the goals. Hey, these are the problems. These are what our goals are. And if I were in Congress, boy, if they started saying, I don't want the government, present government of Iran to have nuclear weapons, I agree. Boy, I'd go to war over that. I would sign a declaration of war on that. Same thing kind of with opening the Straits of Hormuz. But if you require a declaration of war, then you know what your goals are. What were our goals, George? We were in Afghanistan for what, 20 years? What were our goals there? What were our goals in Iraq? You know, make the world safe for democracy. You know, we need to follow the Constitution. The best document ever in the history of mankind, in my opinion, and it's not being followed in our government today.
1: You're right about that, Jim. We're going to come back with more with Judge Jim Gray in just a moment on Coast to Coast AM.

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1: And I wanted to talk to you anyway about the UFO reports, what you think of them.
2: The best thing about it is it's really exciting. We got complete vindication because basically what happened was is the government admitted that we don't know what these spots, these objects, these bright lights are, but basically you can help the government because the thing we're finding out is government's not that bright and they need our help. So that's where Coast to Coast AM comes in and George Norrie comes in. Because you're going to have people on here that will give the government investigators an idea where to look, how to look, and what to look for. So it really does a lot of validation of the history of this show. And this is a huge step forward to getting to the truth because for the first time, we have the U.S. government admitting that there's something to this, really admitting there's something to this. And that's the big step for all of us.
3: 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It might surprise you to learn how much passengers win or lose in the onboard casino may determine whether or not the cruise is profitable. I'm Rudy Maxa with today's Travel Minute from Rudy Maxa's World. 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
1: It's time to congratulate you for your efforts to get a UFO UAP disclosure. 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
1: And welcome back. We're with Judge Jim Gray. 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So make sure you're part of the program. 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

0: And welcome back. George Norrie with Judge Jim Gray. His website is linked up at coasttocoastam.com. Judge, you are very opposed to our current drug laws. Tell me why.
1: Look, if I, as an adult, put a substance into my body and all I'm doing is hurting myself, that should not be a crime. In fact, I should be brought closer to medical professionals that can help me instead of made a criminal automatically and pushed farther away. In fact, in California, if you are found to be under the influence of cocaine, for example, that's an automatic minimum sentence of 90 days in jail. And that's inflicting a lot of harm upon people. You're not addressing their problems. And if they were employed, you're probably going to lose their job after being in jail like that. So if you steal to get money for your drugs, or you drive under the influence of these various drugs, that's a crime. What's the difference, George? Now you're putting our safety at risk. That's different. But, and then you look at just that in its sense, then you look at drug money. And we have all these drug cartels down in Mexico, or basically all over the world. They're doing evil things. They're fighting. They're stronger than the Mexican police in a lot of places. They're all funded by our drug money. You know, the worst thing that ever happened to Al Capone was we repealed alcohol prohibition. And so he didn't extort and make all this money. All the violence, all the money, all the crime is really caused by drug prohibition. And yep. You look at, they'll go and talk to a young, you know, a 13, 14-year-old person in the inner city or anywhere else, and they'll tell them, and they're right, you'll never make as much money in anything in your life as you can by selling drugs. And so the 13-year-old starts selling drugs. And if you have a 13-year-old selling drugs, who do they sell to? You and me? No, they sell to 12, 13, 14-year-olds like themselves, and they bring more people into this problem. And finally, you look at, George, I'll ask you the question. How many people in our country died last year of an overdose of fentanyl? And the answer is almost none. Almost none. They died of a fentanyl poisoning because they don't know it's there. Or if they do know it's there, I'm going to take the same thing today. It looks like the same thing that I took yesterday. Unbeknownst to me, it's 3 or 4 times stronger, and I die. That's caused by drug prohibition. You know, if you go to the market and buy a pack of Marlboros, you know, it's harmful to your health, but at least you're going to know it's not laced with fentanyl or methamphetamines or something like that. And you're going to know what the strength is. You're going to know what the purity is. You have no way of knowing in today's drug prohibition times. And I mean, it goes on and on. But in California, do you know what the largest selling crop is? Still marijuana. And that's an illegal crop in many ways. So it's all caused by drug prohibition. We need to discuss it. We need to talk about it. I'm proud of the book that I wrote, you know, Why Our Drug Laws Have Failed. And we're just trying to get this out there and discuss, because if people discuss it openly, we'll repeal drug prohibition. The problem is you have all these politicians get tough on crime, and you can vote for me. Oh, it doesn't work. But at least I'm showing that I'm tough on crime. No, but if you try to stand up for people that are using drugs, now you're saying it's being soft on crime and you don't get elected. So again, it's up to us as voters to educate ourselves and to elect people that'll actually do something constructive.
0: I agree with you wholeheartedly, Jim. As a matter of fact, there's another synthetic like fentanyl that is out, that is brand new, that is 10 times as powerful.
1: Sure.
0: It's fentanyl, and it's laced in all this junk that people buy on the streets, and it's killing them.
1: It's cheap. China is making huge amounts of money on fentanyl. It's really easy. They can sometimes mail it into the country because it's so small and so potent, and it's caused, again, nobody's going to use fentanyl if you get a repeal drug prohibition, and you'll bring people closer to medical professionals that can help them. It's just transparent. I saw that as a criminal defense attorney. I saw that as a federal prosecutor. I certainly saw that a lot as a judge. And it's just time to get this word out there. And thank you for helping me do it.
0: What would happen? I'm opposed to the usage of drugs, but I think all the laws should be banned. I think the government should set up some depositories, or repositories, whatever you want to call these things, dispensaries, and make it available to the people who need medical help, and control it so the stuff doesn't get fentanyl in it and all this other junk.
1: Regulate it, control it, and tax it, by the way, and bring it back under the law. And lots of bad things will stop happening. Just like you say, George, good for you.
0: You wouldn't have to buy it from the streets or any of that stuff.
1: You know, when I was, and this caused me to do it as well. When I was on the bench, if somebody pleads guilty to an offense, they have to give us a what we call factual basis. Namely, they have to put in their own words why they're guilty of the offense. And several times I had people pleading guilty to being under the influence of cocaine. So, okay, tell me about it. Well, Your Honor, my drug of choice was marijuana, and unbeknownst to me, my supplier started putting cocaine, laced it with cocaine. I'd smoke it a few times and get hooked. And I think to myself, wait a minute, you know, why would he do that? Why would any human being do that? And the answer is more money. You can make more money off somebody off cocaine than you can marijuana. You're not going to have that happen in a regulated market. And so that caused me to hold my press conference and speak out publicly, because I've never used any form of illicit substance. I do drink alcohol, which is in many ways a poison as well. But bring me closer to medical professionals if I have an alcohol problem, which we do today. We don't do it with regard to cocaine or other drugs. And it's just a shame.
0: Do we have any politicians that would support what you're saying about the leniency?
1: The answer is yes, if the voters will support it. That's, again, it's up to us. It's our government. And if it's not working, we have no one to blame but ourselves. We need to be able to reach out and support people that would talk about this. Lots of them understand it. I've spoken to them. They're elected officials, but they wouldn't come close to discussing this publicly because they wouldn't be reelected. They'd be cried out of office. You know, the prison guards union's doing very well. Thank you very much. And they're pretty strong politically. It's just all kinds of things going on in this world, and we need to address them. We need to discuss them like, Mr. Nuri, you are. Thank you.
0: Well, the mistake so many people make, Judge, is that the fact that because we are opposed to the drug laws does not mean we endorse the use of drugs. We just want to make it safer for those people who unfortunately are taking them.
1: Well, and if you bring people closer to medical professionals, they can help them use fewer drugs. They can help them use less harmful drugs. You know, that's what medical doctors or medical professionals can do. Everyone wins except, you know, the prison guards unions.
0: There was a case of a young woman who broke her ankle, went to the hospital. They put her on opioids to relieve the pain. A doctor came in, did not realize she was taking other opioids, and recommended another one. And the nurse had her on three different opioids, and she died of a heart attack.
1: Ouch. You know, okay, life is complicated. Life happens. That you would have a civil complaint by not her, but her family members. The civil law will help keep those things from happening. But, you know, mistakes do happen, as we all know. We want to reduce them. We want to make them less harmful. And you'll do that by bringing these things back under the law and get rid of those Mexican drug cartels and those 13-year-olds selling marijuana to their friends.
0: Today, Starbucks announced they were closing 250 of their stores. Not a lot of stores compared to what they have, but 250 stores is a lot of stores around this country. Is this a sign of the times?
1: You know, the free market, if you're not making money, you're going to go out of business. And that's what Starbucks is saying. They're not saying they're evil people. In fact, we had a Starbucks across the street from my office. I'm now doing private mediations. And all of a sudden, the area next to them all closed down for reconstruction. And the Starbucks went out of business because all their customers went away. I mean, that's reality. If it isn't working, do something else. And that's what Starbucks is doing, and there's nothing bad about it. It's a good idea.
0: Let's talk about Iran for a second. You brought it up before the break. There's no question the Iranian government was supporting Hamas, Hezbollah, the Houthis, and was working on nukes, and I'm not sure I'd feel comfortable if they had nukes. But why did we go around this as a War Powers Act and do something smart, and like you say, and have Congress vote on this without us mired in this mess?
1: And of course, and that's what the Constitution really demands. Okay, the laws have changed a little bit. You can do something now for 60 days. Obviously, you know, if we had the Japanese attacking Pearl Harbor. You're not going to wait for a declaration of war. You're going to defend yourselves. So we give 60 days. But after that, you have to have a declaration of war or the troops have to be withdrawn. And, you know, like you just said, and I think I said before, I think the present government of Iran is a bunch of mobsters, and they don't really lead. They've killed tens of thousands of their own people. You know, they're not working there with the Iranians at heart. They're you know, very I don't want to say evil people, but they're really doing some bad things. But if you had the president going to Congress publicly and saying, okay, I don't want this government of Iran to have nuclear weapons, I think pretty much everyone in Congress would agree with that. I certainly do. You said you did. You know, yep. Our lives would be in jeopardy, in my opinion, if the government of Iran had a nuclear weapon. It would be a very harmful thing, and for other countries as well. So yes, I would fight on that principle. And also, you know, it's important for international trade to have areas open for international trade, like the Straits of Hormuz. So if the president would have said, those are our goals, that's why we're going to enter into this conflict, I think I would vote for it. I think that the Congress would have, and the people of our country would support it.
0: I think
1: then,
0: so, too.
1: Once we knew what the goals were, once we reached those goals, we can stop the hostilities. It really makes perfect sense. We should have done it. We should do it right this minute, in my opinion. I hold Congress accountable.
0: The Iranians I know who are citizens in this country are warm, hard-loving, great people.
1: One of my, I call him my brother, is Iranian. His brother is now in Iran still. They're good people. They're honest, good Americans. And I think most people in Iran are. But, you know, it's kind of the same thing with okay, try it this one, Wound. I think most people would agree with me that Vladimir Putin in Russia has caused his government to do some really criminal things. I just think that's plain true. So what we should do, George, is send our troops at the dead of night into Moscow and kidnap him and bring him to New York for trial. Don't you agree? Now, of course, that's exactly what we did in Venezuela. Full violation of international law. We're not at war with Venezuela. To kidnap a president from their country and bring him here is a criminal act. So are we going to go into Iran and kidnap? Well, we did kill their president, their prior minister, but no.
0: And their Ayatollah.
1: And the Ayatollah, and that's right. You know, I think the world's a better place because Venezuela's doing better now, but it was an act of war, another act of war. You know, George, if Jack the Ripper were standing on a street corner right here in downtown, wherever you are, we cannot take out a gun and shoot him. Oh, he's a bad man and the rest of that, but he's entitled to, you know, his rights. He's entitled to justice. Same thing with regard to these so-called drug boats in international waters. You know, we are taking our military and exploding them. And how many times have we done that now and we've killed 250 people or something like that? It's an act of war. It's a crime. Who's talking about it? You know, they're entitled to be tried and convicted, but we couldn't even legally board a boat that's in international waters. If they came into our waters, that would be different. But we're doing this, and nobody's saying anything about it. Nonsense. You know, we've got to stand up, discuss these matters. You know, maybe I'm wrong. Okay, let's talk about it. Let's find out why. Let's find out where. Let's find out under what circumstances. But we need to discuss these things, and we're just not doing it. In fact, I'll go so far, I'm on a roll here, I guess, but I still remember, how did we get so polarized as a country? And I look back, what was it, 20 years ago when we all of a sudden had maybe 300 cable TV stations come in or 200 come into effect, and I thought to myself, wow, this is going to be great. We're all going to get a variety of information. And boy, was I wrong, because now what happened, and you've seen it, you'll have these various stations cater to the biases of their audience. And so you can, in fact, I've done this. I asked our listeners to do this. Sometime there'll be something important that happens in the world. It doesn't matter what or where. go and listen to five different broadcasts, and they'll all get the names right, but everything else will be different. They're going to skew it to the biases, cater to the biases of their audience. And so we just get more and more polarized. We need a neutral media. That's the answer to most of these questions, like George Nuri is, by the way.
0: That's what we try to do. I'm old school, Jim, but it's the functional way to do it.
1: No, George, you have to work harder. You've got to get more of an impact even than what you have. It's up to you. It's up to all of us. I'm teasing you, of course.
0: We're going to take calls next hour with Judge Jim Gray about life itself. If you could fix one thing about this planet, just one, what would that be?
1: About the planet? If you were to ask me about our government, I could answer that directly. We need to have sunset laws. What does that mean? If Congress is going to empower some bureaucracy to come into power, put a limit on it. Okay, you'll be in power for 5 years, and after 5 years, you have to come back to us and show us, okay, what have you done in the last 5 years? What are your plans for the future? How much have you spent? How much are you planning on spending? And we could look at it. We could, you know, that's what happens in private sector all the time. You know, they'll audit, are we getting our bang for our buck? We don't do that with government. And so these bureaucracies getting bigger, and certainly more expensive. And my God, Mr. Nuri, what is the legacy that your and my generation is leaving to our children, to our descendants? You know, my children, they're in their 50s now, and they're in some financial trouble because of the government's deficits. $42 trillion the government has a deficit, and my grandchildren are bankrupt. That's the legacy that we're leaving. We need to discuss these things. We need to rein in this government spending and stop these deficit spendings, because now politicians do it. Why not? I won't be here 10 years from now. I'll continue to get elected. It is not politically feasible to say, I'm going to reduce government spending. No, the political theory is, I'm going to increase it. I'm going to give you this free stuff and that free stuff, and that wins votes. It doesn't work, but it wins votes.
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6: Progress was made. I'm Sue Guzman, Fox News. President Trump hosting Chinese President Xi Jinping at the White House Thursday. The two leaders had discussions about a number of topics.
7: Pointed and incremental progress is apparently being made. Treasury Secretary Scott Bessent says the trade detente between the world's two largest economies will now run through the 10th of January, even as the presidents continue to tackle trade, critical minerals, Taiwan, Iran, and, of course, AI. The U.S. also said to be proposing a direct AI hotline for national security threats. Also, a bit of tech diplomacy over dinner with a guest list, including Sam Altman, Tim Cook, Mark Zuckerberg, Jeff Bezos, and the Thomas Edison of our time, Elon Musk.
6: Fox's Kevin Cork. Israeli Prime Minister Benjamin Netanyahu addressing the United Nations General Assembly Thursday. Fox's Chandley Painter telling us the Prime Minister's speech was met by protests and some skepticism.
8: Dozens of diplomats did not stick around to hear what the Israeli prime minister had to say. Netanyahu calling them out for the show of defiance and defending Israel's military action against Iran.
9: If there are any other moral cowards, devastating Iran's nuclear facilities was hard. But for me, it was one of the easiest decisions.
8: Outside the UN, the NYPD says officers arrested at least 100 protesters who were blocking traffic and refusing to disperse.
6: And senators narrowly rejecting a war powers resolution on Thursday afternoon. The vote was the 14th time the Senate sought to halt President Trump's military action in Iran. And millions of people from Virginia to Massachusetts in the path of a nor'easter, the worst expected over the weekend with 50 to 60 mile an hour wind gusts, heavy rain and coastal flooding. NOLA's grown into a hurricane meantime in the Pacific, taking aim at Hawaii. 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
6: A man wounded in a failed assassination attempt on President Trump at a Butler, Pennsylvania rally in 2024 has died. James Copenhaver had been dealing with permanent injuries and had undergone multiple surgeries, including some for bullet fragments still lodged in his body. More than 2,500 people could miss out on money from the Flint water crisis settlement if they don't submit the necessary paperwork by an October 8th deadline.
14: The court says it's missing necessary signatures from some adults who were minors when their paperwork was submitted. Some claims are also missing Social Security numbers. The more than $620 million settlement was approved in March of 2022 after a public health emergency that began in April of 2014 when the city of Flint, Michigan switched its drinking water source from Detroit's system to the Flint River to cut costs. But that switch caused water distribution pipes to corrode, leaching lead and other contaminants into Flint's municipal drinking water. Paul Stevens, Fox News.
6: A Utah death row inmate is being retried for murder in the 1980s, but the state is no longer seeking the death penalty.
15: 71-year-old Douglas Stewart Carter was sentenced to death in 1985 after a jury found him guilty of murdering Ava Olison, the aunt of a former Provo police chief. No physical evidence linked him to the crime scene, but the jury convicted Carter based on a signed confession and two witnesses who claimed he had bragged about killing Olison. The state Supreme Court last year ordered a new trial, citing misconduct by investigators, and newly analyzed DNA evidence did not match Carter's. Carter remains in custody and maintains his innocence. Tom Rigotti, Fox News.
6: New York is suing the prediction market Poly Market, calling it an unlicensed gambling operation. Prediction markets have argued that states don't have the authority to govern them because they're already regulated at the federal level by the Commodities Futures Trading Commission. I'm Sue Guzman. This is Fox News.
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0: And welcome back, George Norrie, with Judge Jim Gray and your calls this hour. Judge, what's interesting about everything we've been talking about so far? None of it is rocket science.
1: You know, pretty much things are straightforward in this world. Once again, George, we just need to discuss them. We need to be able to get in there, talk with each other, listen to each other. In fact, by the way, the word silent and the word listen have the same letters in them. We just need to do that. And again, we need a neutral media that will promote things like that. And again, I don't mean to overdo it, but I applaud you for that effort.
0: Thank you. Let's go to the calls. Let's go to Josh in Pennsylvania, first-time caller to get us started. Josh, welcome to the show.
2: Gentlemen, great show. They always tell Americans, oh, we're going to run out of Social Security money, but they never talk about running out of welfare checks. And I think sometimes the talk and the way they present stuff is like to scare people, to put them on the defensive. Oh, tomorrow I'm not going to have any food or anything. To me, those are people who have an agenda. And the way I look at this, people have to be naturally curious. Go out and find out things. Use media. I know your audience is great because they have a great show here with George Norrie and Coast to Coast. And you have a great guest. And you always get the best out of the guest. But the thing is, if people are just going to just take it for face value that some chicken head politician or somebody in the media is telling them something and it's not true, or it's something that is a one in a trillion chance of ever happening, and they make a big deal out of it. The same thing with artificial intelligence. Trump calls it super intelligence. Listen, that's going to take us into the future. I mean, I can tell you line by line how many things came out invented in this country from the beginning, and they would scare people. Oh, this is this and this is that. And one of the guys in the 1850s said everything that has been invented. That's it. Come on. The guy was, I would say, a million years behind his times. But the thing is, the way we have to look at this now is, as America, we cannot absorb the world coming in here. The whole world wants to come here for our technology. Let's face it, half the world, they go to the bathroom, they got to go outside. Got to go 10, 20 yards outside. Here, it's indoors. They never even saw that before, indoor plumbing. So if we don't get a handle on how many people are coming into this country, then we will fall down and slip slide and become a third world country. You can't invite 100 million third worlders into America, and we've done that in the last 70 years, and scratch your head and say, why did we become, you know, a third world country? That we have to look at it from America's perspective. America has to be protected, and we have to protect it. And I also believe, guys, the 65 Immigration Act has got to go. We take it 1.5 million people from the third world legally every single year. Let China, let India, let Japan, let those other countries like Iran, let them explain their immigration policies. You ain't going to get into their country so easy. So that's the way I look at it, folks. And I'll tell you one thing. You know, you have a lot of people now running as communist, socialist. I'll tell you what, that mayor in New York, today he would still be in Uganda selling goat cheeseburgers if Pat Buchanan got elected president, Jim.
0: Interesting take. What do you think, Jim?
1: Well, Josh, you covered quite a few issues there. But, you know, with regard to immigration, we have to bring this under control. The United States people decide who comes in here and who stays here, not them. And we've gotten away from that for decades, a couple of decades. We've looked the other way while people have come into our country. What do we do now? Look, let's, in my view, it's not really that hard. Bring it under the law. Let the word out publicly as much as possible. Hey, if you've been here and you're not fully documented and you've lived a good life, contact the federal government. Let us know where you are, what your name is, and then we'll send you a form to fill out. You can tell us, oh, I've worked here, I've raised my children, I've done a good job. And if that's the case, it'll be verified. If that's the case, give them a prompt path to citizenship. Bring them into the country. They've been beneficial. Do that. If you don't respond, we can infer that, hey, you have something to hide. You probably don't want to respond. And find the people that are not good actors and deport them. And then anybody, by the way, that's been deported before that comes back into the country illegally is automatically going to spend 5 years in prison before they're deported again. And bring this under control. We are a nation of immigrants. It works. It's been wonderful, but it's also been terribly harmful for us. So let's figure out, segregate who has helped us, keep them in, keep them be citizens, and the ones that have not, the ones that are drain on us, send them back to from whence they came.
0: Do you think the ICE officers are a little too rough with them?
1: Absolutely, yes. In fact, look, George, if you take people, they're not well-trained, and I think that's pretty well-established that ICE officers, they put a badge on their shoulder and give them a gun, and then they give them a quota. George, if you have a quota, you have to you arrest 1,000 people a month or whatever it is. Guess what? You're going to arrest a lot of people that should not be arrested. No, they're required. In fact, I had a dream the other night where I saw three men that were speaking Spanish be arrested by four men that hopped out of a regular car, not marked in any fashion. They had no uniforms in any fashion. And I stood between them. I said, wait a minute, you have to give these people due process. What is the information you had other than they speak Spanish? And I ended up getting in trouble. But we've got to bring our officers, like I say, do the right thing for the right reason every time. And right now, the ICE officers are under an obligation for a quota, so they're doing things that should not be done. Bring it under control.
0: Good point. East of the Rockies, Jack Willen's with us in Brooklyn, New York. Hi, Jackie. Go ahead.
3: Hi, George. You know, that caller, Steve from Manhattan, great way to go on for 3 minutes with his diatribe about an off topic. If you would allow me, I have both a comment and a question about both topics that you and the judge have been talking about. Regarding the judge, as far as your idea of decriminalizing drug use, we've got the methadone program. How's that been working? Methadone is legal, but it's just substituting one drug for another. And also legalization of marijuana. How's that working? There are more people driving high. They're causing harm to others via traffic accidents. So what about those people's rights? There are others like myself who don't want to be exposed to this, to the smell and breathing in all of that marijuana. So there's no benefit as far as these two programs. They don't benefit the addict, nor do they benefit their families. So I would ask you, Judge, what do you propose will be the benefit of decriminalizing drug use?
1: Thank you, Jackie. And there's questions in many people's minds exactly like that. So good for you. You know, I wouldn't decriminalize. I wouldn't legalize. I would strictly regulate and control. And there's a difference. You know, right now, if you as a person in our country want to get some form of drug, it's available. You know, you can find somebody to sell it to you. So you're still going to smoke your get marijuana smoke or whatever else it is. But if you regulate it and control it, then, for example, you can have restaurants that allow you to smoke marijuana. And boy, I'm not going to that restaurant. You know, you can regulate it and control it and keep this away from us. And then you haven't talked about the drug money. I tried to do that. But drug money causes all kinds of harm in our society, in our country, and in our world. And then again, you didn't speak about if there's a demand will be met. You, a 13-year-old boy is going to sell marijuana and methamphetamine to his 13-year-old comrades. You know, so these are all, it's very complicated. It's life is complicated. I'm sorry to be so blunt with you, but bring it under control. Then you can regulate it and control it, and it'll be far worse. And then also, you know, if you're harming yourself, or, you know, you're harming others. If you're harming others by what you're doing, that's a crime. But if you're harming yourself, bring them closer to the medical professionals. So the harm will still be there. It'll always be there. But it'll be far less under what I'm proposing than it is today.
0: Plus, the laced stuff would go away dramatically. The fentanyl and stuff like that.
1: Truly. That's caused by drug prohibition, flat out and simple. People die because of drug prohibition. They die because of the violence caused by the drug money, caused by drug prohibition. It's just things we need to discuss. Get my book, and we talk about it, Why Our Drug Laws Have Failed. And by the way, George, you know, if people do want more information on these things, go to my website, which is judgejimgray.com. Gray is G-R-A-Y. I've been fighting that battle all my life. But judgejimgray.com, and you can communicate with me through that if you'd like to as well, and I'll respond to you.
0: And I don't think making something legal generally makes it more accessible, do you?
1: No, it's fully accessible today. You can get any drug you want, any drug you want. If there's demand, the demand will be met. You know, it's by China, by Venezuela, by certainly Mexico. It's there. So let's stop fretting about it. It's going to be there no matter what happens if there's a demand. So let's regulate it, control it, tax it, and stop this violence and stop this unknown quantity and quality stuff. It's really pretty transparent once you start thinking about it.
0: Thomas in La Jolla, California is with us. Hi, Tom. Go ahead.
4: George, thank you for accepting my call. And first, I wish to compliment Tom Danheiser on his daily reports. And I see him as the Edward R. Murrow of, you know, war correspondents. It's he's one of the best commentators that you can bring on, even over a lot of the other commentators.
0: Thank you, Tom.
4: And Judge Jim Gray, I hope you don't put me in jail for this, but Your Honor, I always appreciate your perspective. My question is, and I'd like to give a comment along with that, but the question, first of all, is there a constitutional

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1: And, you know, we all raised our hands and said yes. And he said, hand the document over to the bailiff. And I protested. I said, excuse me, Your Honor, this is my property. And he said, do you want to be jailed for contempt?
2: Wow.
1: So I handed over the copy. I didn't tell him that I had a second copy of the document. But I didn't get called for jury duty that time. But I ended up studying this document, which was your rights as a juror, your rights to jury nullification. And so I was wondering if you could explain to the audience, Your Honor, Judge Jim Gray, what is, if any, the constitutional basis for jury nullification?
3: Okay, and thank you for that, Thomas. And I will not arrest you, so you can rest comfortably. You know, if you are a criminal defendant, you are entitled to the due process of law. And that means you can't be convicted unless a jury of usually 12 people unanimously agrees upon that. If you are a juror and you're bribed, for example, that's a crime. That you cannot do that. But if you listen to the evidence, you listen to the law, and the judge will instruct you, you're required to, mandated to follow the law. But if you do that and you decide, no, under these circumstances, I'm going to vote not guilty, that's completely within your right. Now, if you are being influenced by someone else outside the courthouse, you know, you can be questioned by that. In fact, you should be questioned by that. They should look at whatever it was you were reading and say, will you follow the law, Thomas? And I don't know your last name. You live in the slums of La Jolla. Good for you. But, you know, as long as you agree to follow the law, and there can be challenges to you by the various parties, so that, you know, if they feel you're going to be biased or you're not going to follow the law, they can excuse you. But that's where we are. Again, sorry to be so blunt. Life is complicated. But you don't have a right to jury nullification per se, but you can vote how you feel based upon what you hear is the evidence, what you hear is the law, and there's no repercussions.
2: West of the Rockies, Randy's with us in Reno, Nevada. Hello, Randy.
4: Hey, what's up, George? I just had to tell Judge Gray he must be my reincarnation, because I said everything he said word for word on legalizing drugs, because I've been in the I'm a graduate of the CCP poor system, and I've been 3 years sober, and
2: good for you.
4: And I've just been in that life, and you know, people are gonna do what they're gonna do, and why not just, you know, defeat all the drug cartels, take all that money, regulate it, and just no more death, you know? If we can defeat that death with fentanyl by just locking them up in an opium den. And that's all I had to say. And I'm just glad somebody had the same, you know, output.
2: Well, there's a lot there, Randy. As a matter of fact, it would be cheaper, would it not, Judge?
3: Oh, gosh, yes, in so many ways, humanly as well as financially. But, Randy, good for you. PCP is a vicious drug, and if you have been able to overcome that and put it behind you, hands off, good for you. Congratulations. I would quarrel with you on your terms, however. I don't want to legalize any drug. If you think legal, think aspirin. You know, your 12-year-old daughter could buy a case of it. I don't want her to be able to buy any of this stuff. So strictly regulate and control. Not regulate and control. Strictly regulate and control, and bring these things back under the law. But again, putting you in jail for your PCP problem isn't going to help you or anybody else. Regulating, bringing you closer to medical professionals, showing you that you have a choice, showing you that there's a better way. Education and actual work. And then if you're going to take something, by thunder, at least you'll know what it is you're taking, because prior to even

0: And right now, if you buy street drugs with PCP, that's a scary thought, put something like that in your body. But good for you, Randy. Congratulations.
1: 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And again, his website is his name, linked up at coasttocoastam.com.
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1: And I wanted to talk to you anyway about the UFO reports, what you think of them.
2: The best thing about it is it's really exciting. We got complete vindication because basically what happened was is the government admitted that we don't know what these spots, these objects, these bright lights are, but basically you can help the government because the thing we're finding out is government's not that bright and they need our help. So that's where Coast to Coast AM comes in and George Norrie comes in. Because you're going to have people on here that will give the government investigators an idea where to look, how to look, and what to look for. So it really does a lot of validation of the history of this show. And this is a huge step forward to getting to the truth. Because for the first time, we have the U.S. government admitting that there's something to this. Really admitting there's something to this. And that's the big step for all of us.
3: Pennington, and this is another one of Ty's tips. Are you tired of looking at your too small to hold much boring old mantle? Do you dream of a roaring fire beneath an impressive and ornate shelf boasting portraits of the Lord and Lady of the Manor? Sorry, got carried away there. But the thing is, mantles do more than just hang stockings and old photos. They enhance the most prominent feature in the room, the fireplace. And updating a mantle is a pretty simple do-it-yourself project. If you can operate a miter saw with confidence, you're good to go. With all the ready-made decorative moldings available, finding a few to put together with plywood is a snap. Just remember, this thing is going to be above a fireplace, which means it needs to be fire safe. Mantles are an important design element that can noticeably improve the look of the room. It's just what the Lord and Lady of the Manor deserve. That, and maybe front row tickets to Motley Crue.
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1: Hosting our next Friday night program is Ryan Recker and his special guest Kristen Lee discussing paranormal confessions. 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
4: 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And ultimately, we got disclosure. 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
1: Next hour, our investigative reporter Cheryl Jones joins us as we talk about communicating with souls from the afterlife on Coast to Coast. And then we'll take calls with Cheryl and her guests at the end of the program on Coast to Coast. 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
4: 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And there's no more sleepless nights for me. It's amazing. 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
1: And we make it really easy for you. 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Right at the top of the homepage, it says Insider. Click that button, fill out the info, and you've got it. The other way is to go to your app store and look for the Coast to Coast AM app. It's free. Put it on your phone. And through the app, you can sign up to be an insider as well. We'll be back with final calls with Judge Jim Gray in a moment. But first, here's something for you men and women to build up your T levels.
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0: And welcome back to our final segment with Judge Jim Gray. George Norrie back with you. Judge, you've got six books out there and you've got two musicals. Tell me about them.
1: Well, thank you. Well, I talked about my first one about drug laws. Another one was I wrote a book. Basically, it's the only how-to book I'm aware of on judging. It's called Wearing the Robe, and it discusses all the different calendars and what it takes to become a judge, and if you're interested in becoming a judge, that sort of thing. So I'm proud of that. I also wrote one with my wife, Dr. Grace Walker Gray, and it's called 2030 Kids. We are the rising heroes of the planet, and it's a novel talking about the really important issue of school choice, trying to make one thing that we have in our country that is decried is that so many schools, public schools, are failing our children, mostly in the lower economic areas. And so we talk about school choice, namely allow the parents to choose where their government money is going to be spent for the education of their children. And all of a sudden now, as Milton Friedman would say, incentives matter. The schools would have an incentive to do a better job so that they wouldn't lose students. So 2030 Kids is out there, and I'm proud of it. Another one is, All Rise, The Libertarian Way with Judge Jim Gray, and that's a more recent one. The theme behind that is if we employ libertarian values, we will all rise together. What are libertarian values? You know, accountability. You work, you get benefits for what you do. It's victimization does not work. You know, oh, yes, people, there's some people that are handicapped and the rest, and we want to take care of them. But to reward victimization is like going the wrong way in a one-way street. So we talk about those sorts of things in All Rise, The Libertarian Way with Judge Jim Gray. And then, George, for the last 480 weeks, I've been sending out by email something I call Two Paragraphs for Liberty, and I discuss all kinds of different issues. One is today, I'll send it out this Sunday, called The Pursuit of Happiness, and talk about how we can more generally be happy in our world, which is a good thing. And so I took some of the more interesting of those columns and wrote a book called Two Paragraphs for Liberty. So that's out there too. Another one is the Voter's Handbook, or actually I was writing a column for the Daily Pilot, which is distributed by the Los Angeles Times. And every week I'd write a column there, and I took some of those columns and combined them and wrote a book called A Voter's Handbook, Effective Solutions to America's Problems. So I'm proud of those. One of the musicals, the first one I wrote, is called Americans All, and it's meant to help mentor our children. And you can listen to that and see it, actually, on judgejimgray.com. But it was performed, first of all, by Irvine High School. They took a condensed version and took it to various middle schools and performed it during assemblies. And then the other one, the full-length version, was performed by Vanguard University here, and I'm proud of it. And the second one is called Convention, The Birth of America, and it's about the 1787 Constitutional Convention. It's a musical. We're still trying to get it performed. I think we're getting pretty close to doing that, but it celebrates who we are as a country, but it also holds people accountable. For example, there's a song in there called What About Me? And it begins with the delegates puffing, oh, freedom is what we cry for, brotherhood is what we live, you know, that sort of stuff. Yeah. And then you show a slave, well, what about me? You know, you build your fortune on my back. I can't marry, have my children and keep them stuff. What about me? Then you have a woman saying, well, you know, Abigail Adams, well, why should I rejoice? You know, I can't get an education. I can't travel on my own. Why should I rejoice? And so, you know, we hold people accountable. It's there. It's understanding that we've had some problems in our country and still do. But also it should be celebrated and the 250th anniversary and the rest of that. So I'm proud of these things. I never in my life thought that I would write any book, much less six. But you get this feeling that I have some information. I've been exposed to different things and I want to share it. And that's what causes these books to be written.
0: We've come a long way as a country in spite of the things that could be wrong with it, you know?
1: Yes. You know, we had slavery, hideous thing. We had segregation, awful thing. We, confined tens of thousands of Japanese Americans during the Second World War. I mean, we've done some bad things, but we're overcoming. We're becoming a better country, becoming a more perfect union. And I'm proud of us. It's probably the most successful country in the history of the world. You know, we are successful. People want to come to America to share the American way. Hooray for that, and bless them.
0: Let's go to final calls. Wildcard line, Bill's with us in Oregon, truck driving. Hey, Bill, go ahead.
2: Hey, George. Hey, Judge Gray. Great show. As you were commenting on Iran, it made me think of something. You know, I spent 25 years in the military. I wasn't always a truck driver. And, you know, in some rather exotic locales around the world. But anyways, it made me think of my time in Afghanistan, in Iraq to a large extent, but especially Afghanistan. There's a difference between law and order and rule of law. And we question, how did the Taliban achieve victory? And then people will say, well, maybe, you know, the Afghan people are all bad. Now, I know that's not true. What I know to be true is judges, which is probably the most important job in any society, in my humble opinion. Judges were afraid to go out into the countryside, and there just wasn't, frankly, enough American soldiers to give them protection, and they did not trust their own army to save their lives, right? And what happened is the Taliban was not afraid. They went out into the countryside, and they provided law and order. Not good rule of law, obviously, but law and order. And people generally want order. So if you look at America, how do we convince people? I mean, a dictator can provide law and order, but democracies provide rule of law in theory. How can we convince people in America that rule of law is preferred and that law and order may not be what they think it is?
1: Vladimir Putin has law and order in Russia. You're going to see that in Iran now. You saw that with the Taliban. I mean, I don't like to use the word evil, but they were motivated to do some really, really bad things for religious reasons or whatever else. But the United States of America, it's our government. In Afghanistan, it was the Taliban. You know, in Iran, it's the government of Iran. But in our government, it's still ours, Bill, and that's really important stuff. It's easy to pervert justice. It's easy to, you know, put everybody in prison and jail and stuff like they do in many places of the world. But also you have to ask yourself, Bill, and you've been in the military, and thank you for that. Gosh, you're both in Iraq and Afghanistan. You've been around. But,
3: sure,
1: you know, we have to decide in our country. We can't bring democracy to the world. You know, there's only so much we can do. Yes, I mean, Bill Clinton sent our troops over to Croatia and that sort of area because there was just a pogrom going on. They were just butchering people. And there comes a time, if you're a civilized person, you can't stand by and allow that to happen. But we're doing it so much. You know, we sent our troops into Cambodia, into Vietnam, Afghanistan, Iraq. I mean, it just goes on and on. And it just doesn't work that we have to decide again. The declaration of war is critical. That makes the president describe what the problem is and describe what the goals are. I think you would agree. And that at that point, we can vote on it. If we vote in it for Congress, the people will support it by and large. And then we reach those goals and we can withdraw. We can stop the hostilities. That's the Constitution, and it works. We need to follow it.
0: Let's go to Mayat in New York. Hello, Mayat.
4: Yes, thank you so much, George, and to Tommy for his graciousness. Judge, I have some comment. First of all, you warm my heart because when George had on Amber Gale, the Sacred Heart of Listening, and then in order to, since her book was going to be somewhat delayed, I started with Kay Lindahl's book, The Art of Sacred Listening, and I kind of put together what you said about silence and listening being very much the same thing and how you know when you have a true friend. But I want to tie my question to some personal experience. I can't remember, maybe it was last year or just before. It was called the Center for Peace, something like that, and it was a mediation center, and it concerned about some people involved in my housing that have caused much havoc and seem to resent me and be envious of me because of who I am and arts-oriented. And much later today at about 4, I'm going to virtually be in Huntsville, Alabama, at the NOPRA, National Alliance of Rights Protection and Advocacy, talking about the situation. And I want you to clarify what mediation is and whether one has to adhere to what the mediator decides. And the second question is, I first heard you telling me about Dr. Sam, oh my goodness, I'm blanking on his last.
0: That's okay. We'll only have time for one anyway, Mayad. What do you think of mediation, Judge?
1: Well, Mayad, for the last 17 years, I've been a private mediator. And mediation is different than trial. It's different than arbitration. There, I have the ability to listen to evidence and then make a decision and have it be a judgment. In mediation, it's all voluntary. So I tell people to use a baseball analogy in mediation because they're there voluntarily. You're going to give up your right today to hit a home run because the other side's not going to agree to you doing that. That isn't going to happen. You also give up your right to strike out because you're not going to agree with that. So we're talking ground rule double. We're talking compromise because it has to be voluntary. Both sides have to agree upon it. Now, I can encourage them. I can explain why they have some problems that maybe they hadn't thought of before. But when it comes down to it, I look at the party and say, you are the decision makers. Personally, I think if you make a good business decision that you should do such and such or get into this area, because right now you're not in the area at all. But mediation, like you were saying, Mayad, and thank you for it, is voluntary. You're trying to bring people together for dispute resolution. Notice what the noun I'm using is resolution, not solution, because most human problems at that point don't have a solution. You know, if you had lack of communication, they had people who were hitting each other. The solution would be to turn the clock back and talk with each other and keep from being hit. And we can't do that. So it's only a resolution. You know, some drunk driver hits you. I can't help that. All I can do is basically have them give you some money, terminate this dispute, and get on with your life. And so we try to do that in the court system, but now I'm doing it privately. And it's very gratifying to help people put these disputes behind them.
0: Next up, Joe in Boston's with us. Hey, Joe, go ahead.
3: Thank you, George, for taking my call. Thank you, retired Judge Jim. I have cancer. I want to thank all the coast-to-coast people. I wish I'd gotten on earlier. I have a few comments. I know we disagree on the drug because it's horrible. It's in my apartment, the marijuana judge. But and I want to compliment you on the Supreme Court. Corporations are not entities. You're right. And can you help private people in mediation? Because the reason I'm asking, because I want to record a procedure in the hospital.
5: Well, I am.
3: It's a surgery procedure, but the hospital doesn't want me to record it. But the doctor said it's okay. So can you be of some help in this matter? I could send you an email. And are your books on audio? And I'm going to say hi to all the Coast to Coast listeners. And I'll take your answer off the air.
0: All right. Thanks, Joe.
1: Okay. Yeah, I can't give legal advice anyway, Joe. But thank you and good luck to you.
0: Absolutely. Next up, let's go to Don in Alberta, Canada. Hello, Donald. Go ahead.
6: Hi, George. Hi, Doctor. Or Judge Gray. Yeah, sorry. You know, when I look at all the statistical data that's coming out of the state, the chemicals in the food isn't food anymore, won't harden the power grid, fentanyl is pouring in the door. What I was shocked is, like, even in Canada, we've had multi-million dollar labs come in, and the Chinese found out now that the Chinese actually show up and after they import all the precursors, they're supplying the technical advice and training the people here. So from my perspective, it almost looks like it's a deliberate attempt to destroy the foundation of the United States, to weaken the nation.
0: I'm sure there are some that want to weaken us, Judge.
1: Well, and that's certainly true. We're a threat to a lot of people like Vladimir Putin or the Iranian government. But, you know, Don, what you raise is important. We need to understand that. But money is corrupting. And that's for so many of our problems. The money is there for people to do terrible things, to harm other people, you know, to kidnap, to do whatever. So we need to bring the rule of law into it. Yes, there are people around the world that would like to hurt the United States because they will make money on it. But a lot of people, more than any other place in the world, people want to come to the United States because they want to live the American dream. And I'm proud of us for that. And we need to focus on that, on our successes. Yes, we're not perfect, far from perfect, but I again think in many ways we're in better shape today than we were 10 or 20 years ago, and we're going to be in better shape 10 or 20 years from now as long as we keep educating our voters and the voters take things seriously and take them into account, just like, Don, I think you are, and congratulations, and thank you for that.
0: Always a pleasure having you on the show, Judge. Judge Jim Gray, his website again is his name, linked up at coasttocoastam.com. Up next, investigative reporter Cheryl Jones joins us as we talk about communicating with the other side.
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3: Dinner time in D.C. I'm Chris DeMeo, Fox News. President Trump says he and China's President Xi made tremendous strides on issues facing the two nations, hosting the leader for a White House state dinner on Thursday night.
4: President Trump gifting Chinese President Xi Jinping an American Eagle statue.
5: May all of our people know a future of harmony, peace, and success.
4: China's president thanking President Trump for the hospitality, saying the two reached a common understanding on many issues. Adding the U.S.-China relationship stands at a new historical starting point. The two leaders discussing the Middle East, Ukraine, and artificial intelligence Thursday, with President Xi stressing the need for AI to remain under human control. They also agreed to support each other in hosting this year's Asia-Pacific Economic Cooperation Summit set for November in China and the G20 Summit set for December in Miami. Kristen Goodwin, Fox News.
3: Israeli Prime Minister Benjamin Netanyahu addressing the United Nations General Assembly on Thursday, discussing topics including the war with Iran.
6: Dozens of diplomats did not stick around to hear what the Israeli Prime Minister had to say. Netanyahu calling them out for the show of defiance and defending Israel's military action against Iran.
7: If there are any other moral cowards, devastating Iran's nuclear facilities was hard. But for me, it was one of the easiest decisions.
6: Outside the UN, the NYPD says officers arrested at least 100 protesters who were blocking traffic and refusing to disperse.
3: Fox's Chanley Painter. A man who was wounded during the 2024 assassination attempt of President Trump in Butler, Pennsylvania, has died. James Copenhaver was 76. A statement issued on behalf of his family didn't specify if his death was related to the injuries he suffered at the rally. 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
3: Iranian President Masoud Pezeshkian, in an exclusive interview on Fox's special report, Pezeshkian, through a translator, denied Tehran wants to build a nuclear bomb.
12: If we wanted to reach a weaponization,
13: what about moving it out of the country?
12: We would have done it.
3: Pezeshkian says his country doesn't want conflict with Washington. An energy grid upgrade is on the way in more than 20 states.
14: With energy demand soaring, driven by artificial intelligence power needs, the U.S. Energy Department now plans to spend nearly $2 billion to make existing power grids more efficient so they can produce more electricity. Energy Secretary Chris Wright calls it a quick way to lower prices and increase reliability, using fibers already in the transmission lines to, for instance, measure real-time weather conditions and steer power away from congested or overloaded paths. Opposition to AI data centers has been growing over cost and usage concerns, with construction of new power plants not able to keep up. Funding for the power grid upgrades comes from the Biden-era bipartisan infrastructure law, to be matched by funding from recipients, including utilities and state agencies. Lisa Brady, Fox News.
3: A coastal storm is expected to impact much of the East Coast this weekend. Fox 5 New York's Antoine Lewis is in Seabright, New Jersey, and has more.
15: National Weather Service said the winds along the shore could hit 60 miles per hour this weekend. And even though the nor'easter is still south of this area, its effects are evident as the surf is quite rough. And that will only increase as the storm moves north. Now, coastal flooding always a concern. And officials are telling us the winds could actually make any flooding worse. The waves could get as high. We're talking 11, 12, maybe even 13 feet. Mother Nature will absolutely have the final say on that. High tide always brings about the most concern because of the potential for those waves to come up to meet us at the boardwalk and then possibly come over and then spill over into town.
3: And New York City Mayor Zoran Mamdani issuing a travel advisory for the weekend. I'm Chris DeMeo. This is Fox News.
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0: And welcome back to Coast, George Norrie with you. Our investigative reporter, Cheryl Jones, has been a news anchor and meteorologist for CNN and the Weather Channel. She has interest in conspiracies and the mysteries and has the honor of being the only TV journalist to be both a news anchor and degreed meteorologist at the network level. Today, we've got an amazing story, which we'll talk about soon. Cheryl, welcome back. How are you?
1: Well, I'm fine, George. How are you doing?
0: I'm doing great. What's new with you?
1: Oh, just a little bit of everything. Too much to go into. Everything is so busy these days. Have you noticed?
0: Oh, my gosh. It doesn't stop.
1: You can't even keep up with the news anymore. What's happening?
0: You can't keep up with the weather either. This is where your degree comes in.
1: I know. There's a storm over there on the Mid-Atlantic coast, and it's going up to the northeast, and it's promising to kind of mess up a lot of weather on the coastal areas there from the Mid-Atlantic states on northeast up to the New England coastal area. So a lot of wind, some heavy rain, but still, you know, still mild for, a hurricane season. So looks like everything eventually will calm down.
0: When they talk about El Niños and El Niñas, La Niñas, what does that mean?
1: Well, that's just a specific area with El Niño development that is just seasonal and it's regional. And, it has to do with it's a phenomenon of warm Pacific waters, so to speak. And it is something that is a shift in wind and water currents across the Pacific, and it can cause flooding in the South American desert. And if it stalls and dries up the monsoon, you'll have some weather in other parts of the world, like even in Indonesia and India. But it's all about the atmospheric circulation patterns, and if it gets too intense, it promotes hurricanes and typhoons in the Pacific. And even knock them down over the Atlantic. And so sometimes even the fish populations in one part of the ocean might be affected and kind of go into some strange activity or movement, while others spread out beyond their usual territory sometimes in those things.
0: What causes so many areas, Cheryl, to flood so quickly? Like Virginia, they got lambasted.
1: Well, that's where a storm system will stall over an area, and if it stalls, there's no movement. If there's no movement, the rain continues. It's in a low-pressure system in a counterclockwise cyclonic development, and if it stalls, it's just going to continue to drop rain over the same area, obviously. What you need is the high pressure to come in behind it and to clear it on out and move it on out and for the water source to draw up. Now, if a storm center is over the water, then obviously that adds to the fuel. And if there's the warm air mixed in there, then that adds to it. So it's all a complex puzzle that's going on in our upper atmosphere.
0: Pretty dramatic stuff, though, isn't it?
1: Yes, it's not something you really want to be in the middle of. Although we have, it's normal. It's a balance of everything in the atmosphere eventually. Sometimes they're far too severe and bring weather that we don't want, which causes a lot of damage and destruction. So we just have to keep an eye on them and hope for the best and get out of the way when they're really bad.
0: Exactly. Cheryl, tell us about this incredible story of trying to communicate with the afterlife.
1: Well, we're going to have to get our cell phones squared away. We're going to go, try to call heaven. But this is really, really something. My guest tonight is Dr. Gary Swart. And he has been working on this particular area of research for nearly 30 years. And his book that he has out now is not just any book on the afterlife or any update on what he calls the soul phone, but it is the culmination of 30 years of his university-based research, laboratory research with clinical involvement as well. And It's about consciousness and what he calls higher consciousness, with technology and the soul phone device working together with that. In other words, some AI could work together to make communication with the dearly departed on the other side in the afterlife possible. In the research, they refer to people on the other side as post-material persons, PMP. So you may hear that throughout the interview. But anyway, his new book title tells it all, and that's titled The Soul Phone Experiments, Breakthrough Scientific Evidence of Spirit Communication and Collaboration. And that means a lot. Even consults with what he calls the A-Team, the Spirit Team, including some famed historical figures and geniuses with some surprising names that you might recognize. Here now is part one of our conversation.
2: Dr. Swartz, thank you so much for making us your first big stop here on Coast Tonight. And after nearly 30 years of research and development in the making, you say now the time has finally come to release your full body of groundbreaking research of the afterlife that you feel could change the whole world. And it's all finally in your new book. You've got many, but this is the one you've been working on. Dr. Swartz, that's a pretty heavy lift. Congratulations on getting to this point.
3: Thank you very much. It's really a pleasure to be with you.
2: Now, the title of your book tells the whole story, The Soul Phone Experiments, Breakthrough Scientific Evidence for Spirit Communication and Collaboration. Break this down for us.
3: Well, first of all, the term soul phone is a sort of a general term that we use to refer to the development of state-of-the-art technology that can enable us to both detect the presence of, engage in communication with, and now collaborate with people who have, quote, physically died, i.e. transitioned, and are now in what we call a post-material state. So we refer to these people as post-material persons, and we, of course, are then for material persons.
2: Now, what does a soul phone do? Can you call heaven or someone on the other side?
3: The answer is, not yet, if what you mean is, do we have a practical device that one could use for communication? What we have is, and I would say, which is part of the reason for publishing the book now, that we have definitive proof of concept evidence that not only is survival of consciousness real, and there are many different areas of research that all point in this direction, but the addition of the use of state-of-the-art technology to detect the energy of spirit takes this research to another level. And we're at the stage where we can say not only can we document that this can be used for communication and collaboration, but that it points the way for developing something that would result in a practical communication device.
2: Dr. Swartz, what makes the soul phone different from other methods some people say they use to communicate with those you call post-material persons through Ouija boards, channeling, telepathy, angels, or spirit guides?
3: Here we're using state-of-the-art technology under highly controlled experimental conditions, and it's the electronics which is detecting the energy of spirit directly. But what's fundamentally different about things like Ouija boards or what's called channeling, which has been observed in the scientific literature and in the lay literature for over 100 years and goes back in history all the way into the Bible, is that now we're using technology so that we're not depending on a person's motor skills, that is a material person. Their body could be, for example, potentially manipulated by a spirit to move a piece of material, a pointer on a board, or for a person to be able to hear and get impressions and type on a computer.
2: Dr. Swartz, you say your extraordinary experiments on the Soul Phone Project have led you to breakthrough scientific evidence for spirit communication and collaboration, along with the help of individuals you call the A-Team or your Spirit Team. This team includes some pretty famous historical figures, including Harry Houdini, Tesla, Thomas Edison, and even a longtime friend of Coast, the late, great Edgar Mitchell. Tell us about that.
3: The very simplest way to think about this is that we work with a team of individuals who we call the A-Team, and these PMPs who actually work with the technology to demonstrate their presence, their communication, and their collaboration. They can, by following our instructions, which are rigidly given on PowerPoint under controlled conditions, that they can answer specific questions which not only show that they're here and that they can collaborate, and that is they can literally participate in the process, but they can verify that they have normal conscious experience. So they're actually given tests, or probably the most important in terms of the verification that specific PMPs are working with us, is that we create what we call a personal identification test, where they're asked specific information about their personal lives, including their mothers and their fathers' names and where they were born and their education and what they've done in their lives and also how and when they died. And these are all presented as true-false kinds of questions. And every test would contain two items, one of which we knew was accurate for the person to identify themselves, and the other one we knew didn't apply to that person. And by asking these multiple questions and then getting the average of all their responses, we could see if they could, quote, pass the test or not.
2: Your team also works with your verified mediums who have to pass very strict testing. Your wife, Rhonda Swartz, is the lead medium in this group. Dr. Swartz, how can you get scientific evidence from psychic mediums? How does that work?
3: Good question. First of all, 20 years ago, I published a book called The Afterlife Experiments, titled Breakthrough Scientific Evidence for Life After Death. And in that book, I shared multiple experiments where we were able to document under controlled conditions that some mediums were real, that some people who claimed to be mediums could actually receive accurate information about deceased people, formerly physical people, which could not be explained as being due to fraud or magic tricks or statistical guessing or cueing from the experimenter or any of these other conventional explanations. So you have these research protocols which could allow us to determine that some mediums are for real. Now you work with these individuals, the mediums who have been verified, where they communicate with the AT members. And then we verify that if they claim that Harry Houdini, for example, is here and he's working with the equipment, that we can then give them tasks where Harry has to identify himself. He has to independently verify that he is who he is.
2: How did Houdini get involved with the Soul Phone Project?
3: It's very interesting about how these people, post-material persons, ended up finding their way to us. It's not that we sought them out. And this goes back to my earliest mediumship research, where I was working with evidential mediums, so people who claimed to be evidential, who we were able to verify. And they would claim, for example, they'd say, oh, by the way, Gary, Einstein is here, and he has messages for humanity and for you. Now, when I first heard such a claim, I found it sort of impossible to believe. Yes, these people were getting accurate information about deceased loved ones, but were they really speaking with someone like Albert?

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1: Ill mainstream scientist background through all of your years of study. So how did your colleagues respond to you doing this type of research?
2: First of all, I was a mainstream scientist, meaning I was trained as a Western materialist, physiological, neurophysiological type individual. I was also raised in essentially a Reformed Jewish home where I was, by all definitions, at those days, an atheist and skeptic. My writing partner in those days referred to me as an orthodox agnostic. He used to like to use that phrase. Because whether the question was, is there gravity or is there God? My response is, I don't know. Could be yes, could be no. Show me the data. I'm open. And it wasn't until my time at Yale where I began to be led to the idea that maybe the materialist perspective that I had assumed was true might not be the whole story. And that opened me up to the idea that there might be a greater reality and that I should respond to it if the evidence and life circumstances led me there.
1: Dr. Swartz, we've talked about your extraordinary A-team, but you work with another group of still living individuals that's essential to your SOUL project experiments. Tell us about your B-team.
2: Well, we refer to the B-team as us, myself, Rhonda, members of our expanded evidential research medium team, various engineers and colleagues, most notably Mark Pitstick, who has been a major colleague and developed a website called Soul Proof and talks about the Soul Phone Project. So there's a group of us who we've worked with here in the physical who are actively devoted and collaborate with the A-team to develop these kind of devices that have to be ultra-sensitive and also have to deal with signal processing of those signals so you can increase the signal-to-noise ratio.
1: Now, this is a whole new world-changing concept. If it works out in the way that you hope it will, what do people need to know most?
2: Okay, well, the least they need to know is that by the use of this technology, under the experimental conditions that we are collecting the data, that it's sort of the last piece of evidence that we currently have, which complements all the other areas, including near-death experience and deathbed visions and terminal lucidity and so on, all these different areas and interpersonal, direct personal communication called after-death communications, that this particular technology makes such a strong case for the reality, and I will say this, for the apparent reality of life after death. And in the book, I talk about what I call the four R's, which is we take on the responsibility of engaging in rigorous, rational, responsible reasoning. And when you go through that process, you come to the conclusion that there is no physical death. There's no death. There's a physical death of the body, but there's no physical death. And therefore, the whole notion of what we mean by life and what we mean by love and the implications for taking a long view of ourselves and our relationship to other people and to the world and to the greater reality becomes so fundamental that it changes the way you think about virtually everything when you deeply think about it.
1: So you're saying this is the last piece of a big puzzle, that this is the piece that really brings everything together and puts it in total perspective.
2: That's what I am proposing. I see this as the tipping point evidence.
3: He's a great interview, isn't he, Cheryl?
4: Yes, he is. And it is so intriguing because he literally has been working on this for nearly 30 years. Through university-based research, clinical research, and with the A-team and the B-team, and the A-team are those on the other side who he refers to as post-material persons, and those who work here with him, the B-team on the earthly plane, are all kinds of people with engineers, computer experts, and just a whole list of people that he's worked through over the years. So it's pretty amazing how all of this is now finally coming together with a combination of technology and the high

0: higher level of consciousness that he refers to, which a former guest of mine, Susie Ward, kind of used that particular method to communicate with her son by sitting down at the computer and regularly typing down information that she received from him. So what Dr. Swartz and his team are doing are adding technology to that possibility.
1: It's great technology. We'll be back with part two with Cheryl's interview in just a moment.

0: looking for the truth, you'll find it on Coast to Coast AM.
1: And I wanted to talk to you anyway about the UFO reports, what you think of them.
2: The best thing about it is it's really exciting. We got complete vindication because basically what happened was is the government admitted that we don't know what these spots, these objects, these bright lights are, but basically you can help the government because the thing we're finding out is government's not that bright and they need our help. So that's where Coast to Coast AM comes in and George Norrie comes in. Because you're going to have people on here that will give the government investigators an idea where to look, how to look, and what to look for. So it really does a lot of validation of the history of this show. And this is a huge step forward to getting to the truth because for the first time, we have the U.S. government admitting that there's something to this, really admitting there's something to this. And that's the big step for all of us.
0: Classic Cuts.
3: Musicians to find a song's groove requires the right mindset and the space to stretch out. For John Fogerty, that's just the way he writes. He calls it the key to Creedence Clearwater Revival's Born on the Bayou.
4: I seem to write songs that leave room for a groove so that it's more than just words and melody. There's musicians with a groove. And you don't just get that by plugging in and starting. You have to get, it's like a good pair of Levi's. You just got to kind of settle in there, and everybody knows, well, now it's, we're heading up to the bridge, or we're heading up to the, you know, there was some sort of psyching up involved to get to the peak where we did Born on the Bayou, you know, and that certain groove was hit that time.
0: What blinding flash of brilliance is on Coast to Coast AM tonight?
1: 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And then it's those Friday night into Saturday morning open lines that you get right here on Coast to Coast AM.
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1: It's time to congratulate you for your efforts to get a UFO UAP disclosure. 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
5: That's what you have to do if you're an activist. And so in 30 years, the show has moved the needle. 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And history will look back and go, this radio show put this issue on over and over again. And ultimately, we got disclosure. And you're here to see it, and so am I.
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0: from somewhere out there. 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
2: That's true. 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
4: Hi, I'm Tom.
5: Hi, I'm Jennifer. What brings you here?
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4: Okay, guess that's not your cup of tea. You sure?
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4: I can't meet anyone when I'm out, and I really can't find a website for my unique interests. 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
3: 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It's a website for people looking for people like them. Stuff you like, remember?
4: Interesting. I'll give it a try.
3: Well, let's try this again.
4: Hi, I'm Tom.
5: Hey, I'm Deb. Your profile on ParanormalDate.com looked very interesting. So you really saw a UFO?
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0: And welcome back to Coast, George Norrie, along with Cheryl Jones. Cheryl, have you always been a believer in the afterlife?
1: Well, when I was younger, of course, I never thought about it as an issue. You just, if you're brought up in that environment, you just accept it as a possibility, but you really don't take it as seriously as you do as you get older and learn more about it and learn more about other people's experiences and so on. So I suppose you could say yes to a certain degree, but certainly it intensifies and evolves as you get older.
0: But you had your doubts.
1: Well, it always seems so far-fetched, and a lot of people have doubts. A lot of people have fear of this communication, or they think it's demonically possessed. And I've talked with Dr. Swartz about that, and he has very good answers. So you just have to take in the information and decide for yourself what you want to believe. And that's why he was surrounded, as a mainstream scientist, he was surrounded as he evolved in his professional career through Yale and Harvard and so on, that he was not swimming with the fish in the same way everybody else was. And so he had a lot to prove. So he kept his research quiet for many, many years and vowed to himself that eventually, if he could gather enough scientific evidence, that he would share what he learned to the rest of the world. And that's what he's doing tonight, George, with this book that has the documentation of all of the cell phone research, the combination of the technology they've developed with the engineers they've worked with, and the level of research with higher consciousness. He feels that now the time is right to share what he has learned through all of this with the public.
0: All right, well, tell us about part two.
1: Well, in part two, we'll be talking more about the A-team, the spirit team, as he calls it, and a little bit more about their roles and how they work together to come up with the research that they come up with in separate laboratories, in controlled, independent situations. And it is very, very amazing. He'll also talk about a medium that was able to sketch people that were yet to be identified in the project. That their sketches looked, if you look in the book, you'll see how close to reality. And that's Einstein and even our late great friend Edgar Mitchell were two of those particular subjects. And also a lady called Susie. And he'll tell an interesting story about that. So there's a lot going on here in the second segment. So without further ado, let's listen now to part two of our conversation.
2: Dr. Swartz, as a scientist trained at established mainstream institutions like Harvard and Yale, was there any specific piece of data, information, or evidence that first convinced you that you were interacting with someone on the other side, with what you call post-material consciousness, rather than maybe it just being an equipment glitch or something?
3: There was a critical piece of evidence, which I published in a 2010 paper in the peer-reviewed journal called Explore. And in this paper, originally when I was referring to these hypothesized spirits, I referred to them by number, but there were a number of them, and the editor was getting confusing. He said, could you just give them names? So I gave them first names. What I didn't share with the editor was that I was going to use the first names of the actual PMPs that we were working with. And the PMP that was in the third experiment, he was so good at this, and he was so interested in Morse code that I asked him if he could figure out a way to use what's called the silicon photomultiplier, which is a device that detects single photons of light in a pitch black environment, that he was able to increase with his intention so that you could measure increase in photons when he was trying to do so. I asked him if there was a way that he could figure out how to use this equipment to make a yes response or a no response. And what I discovered was, if you looked at a five-minute trial and you're measuring bursts of these photons, that for the yes trials, the bursts occurred more in the first half of the trial, and the second half, it was very low. And for the no trials, the first part of the trials were low, and the second parts showed the burst. What varied was the placement of the photon bursts. It was the very beginning, first evidence that you could use this as a yes-no communication. Now, the person's name that was attached to that experiment was Harry. And I vowed that someday, if the research justified it, I would reveal the very first solophone type experiment that I actually published, that one of the featured PMPs in that experiment was, in fact, Harry Houdini.
2: Was that your aha moment?
3: The aha moment was not that he came. The aha moment was that he would be the kind of person who would figure out how to be able to do this kind of thing, and that he could then not only achieve that as a surprising piece of powerful experimental evidence, but I could subsequently, because the work continued, I could definitively, and I share this all in the book, about how I became convinced that it was indeed Harry Houdini. But when you ask me what was the first piece of data that startled me to say, wow, this could be real, the exemplar was, curiously, Harry Houdini.
2: That's mind-blowing. Dr. Swartz, how are these experiments and evidence accurately verified, and why do you put your total confidence in the fact that this science is valid?
3: That's a very good question. There are a couple of reasons. Number one, we don't report or publish anything unless we've been able to replicate it multiple times. And then the second stage is to be able to develop a paradigm where other individuals can collaboratively be able to co-replicate the findings. The heart of science is first and foremost replication. The second is that we continually upgrade the experiments to add ever more controls to rule out potential alternative hypotheses. And when you read about some of the latest experiments that we've done, the level of controls, I stand in awe of the fact that these experiments do what the evidence clearly indicate that they did. And in an important paper that'll be coming out this winter in the Journal of Scientific Exploration, which is a peer-reviewed scientific journal, we're reporting the results of 6 independent experiments, although they're all done in my laboratory, but with collaborating individuals, where we replicate the same effect over and over. And when you see enough replication, and it's done with sufficient controls, and when your peers can't find flaw with the design and so on, that gives you increased confidence. For us, it has to be replication of experiments so that you have what's called a conditional probability or a compounded probability. If I were going to release something that I thought was going to be a practical device, it would have to be accurate at least 95% of the time in order for it to be a practical and reliable technology.
2: Dr. Swartz, a lot of people feel like something like this goes against God and the Bible. How does the solophone technology of communicating with the departed fit in with God and the Bible?
3: That is a profound question. On the one hand, we have, going back to before the Christian era, we have the notion of oracles and people who could see the future and communication with higher realms, such as what we called angels, which were, you know, messengers of a universal mind, of a one God, and so on. And the findings that the technology adds to this whole breadth of work, first of all, provides scientific support for the existence of core principles that are in common above virtually all religious perspectives. And what I can say is that this is an opportunity to be able to both celebrate the efforts that early humans made to try to understand the greater reality. And at the same time, it gives us the opportunity to go beyond what we knew before. And humanity has advanced so much in its knowledge that we need to catch up with our spirituality to complement the knowledge that we have.
2: How could the solophone experiments change both earthly lives and lives of what you call the post-material persons, those on the other side?
3: Again, a very deep question, but the very quick response is the first thing that it does is it eliminates one of the most fundamental fears that humans have, which is the fear of death. And the fear of the unknown is very scary. But when you discover that your very essence continues, and what holds and connects people is love and compassion, that's what almost virtually all the research points in that direction. And it's hard to live your life as you did before once you can look forward to that great possibility.
2: And you believe that your research proves and gives scientific evidence that consciousness does survive after death. And not only that, that certain features like memory, feelings, ability to express oneself also survive.
3: Yeah, I would say that I am so forced by the totality of the data to reach that conclusion that I would be lacking in integrity if I were to continue to stand on the fence of doubt about that question.
2: Regarding the A-team, your spirit team that included Houdini and Albert Einstein, Tesla and Thomas Edison, and even Edgar Mitchell, if the soul phone experiments are strictly double blind, how can you scientifically verify the specific identity of these famed historical figures rather than just a random anonymous energetic presence, and that it's not demons in disguise or expert deceivers that might be triggering the switch?
3: The two primary ways is, number one, we invite specific PMPs to take a personal identification test. And the only way that they could pass that test is if they know all the detailed information about their lives versus the control items. A second level, which I've reported as the most compelling mediumship research, was research where a particular woman who remained anonymous, who was trained in the engineering sciences, claimed that she had been a medium, that she could see spirits since she was a child, and she had a background in sketching. And she emailed me with a sketch of a woman named Susie Smith. She said that Susie had come to her, and by the way, this woman apparently knew Susie when Susie was alive, and that Susie had come to her with specific messages. And I had never met a medium before who spontaneously emailed me and said they could sketch a PMP. So I asked her if she would email me the sketch. And when I looked at the sketch, it was extraordinarily similar to a photograph that I had taken of Susie shortly before Susie transitioned. So the question then became, well, how would we know if this medium is for real? Because maybe she looked that up and found that one picture on the internet. And so we did a very clever design, which we call the double deceased paradigm, where one deceased person brings another deceased person to a medium under blinded conditions. So the experiment was as follows. Rhonda, who is an evidential medium, asked Susie if she'd be willing to go back to this secret medium, the anonymous medium, and bring a member of our team with her. The medium would then attempt to sketch this person, and the medium would not know who it was that we invited. She would then email me the sketch like she had of Susie's, and then we would look to see whether or not the sketch matched the person that we had invited. And we did that experiment 8 or 9 times. And the bottom line was that in every case, when we invited a particular PMP and she didn't know even who was the member of the A-team, less who we were inviting, the facial features that she drew looked very similar to the people that we invited.
2: Dr. Swartz, you're in the proof of concept stage right now with the Soul Phone Project, as I understand it. What's the realistic timeline for transitioning from bulk laboratory prototypes to a consumer-ready soul phone that a grieving person or family can use reliably at home?
3: Well, let's separate that question into two sub-questions. The first question, which is the core one from an engineering point of view, is when will it go from being impractical but proof to practical and usable? And the answer is, I don't know. The breakthrough could occur next month, or it could be a year from now, it could be 5 years from now. The answer is, we don't know. All we can do is follow the data and stick with it as long as the data supports it. The second question is also, I don't know. I personally would never release something to the public knowing that it could potentially be abused by certain members of the public. So you do it in stages. But because of my ethical concerns and living in a time where abuse is not being handled as wisely as it could be, I prefer to err on the side of doing this in as sacred a way as possible.
2: Are spirituality and science coming together?
3: I think it looks like it's unavoidable that they're going to rejoin in the process. Each is going to enrich and inspire and clarify and improve the other. And humanity and the planet is going to benefit accordingly.
2: Dr. Swartz, where can people find out more about the soul phone experiments, contact your B-team, and find your world-changing book, The Soul Phone Experiments, Breakthrough Scientific Evidence for Spirit Communication and Collaboration?
3: Well, the book is available on Amazon.com, as are most of my other books. In terms of the ongoing work, my colleague, Dr. Mark Pitstick, has a website called soulproof.com, where he continues and provides an update about the work in a newsletter. I spend more of my life doing the work than writing and talking about it. So it's unfolding.
2: Thank you so much, Dr. Swartz, for your time and sharing your extraordinary claims and extraordinary information. It's been amazing.
3: Thank you.
0: It is amazing. He's one heck of a guy, Cheryl, isn't he?
1: Yes, he is. I mean, that's pretty head-spinning, the information about the A-team, the spirit team, and their respective roles are very interesting. For instance, Albert Einstein and Tesla are lead hardware and physics architects. Thomas Edison, the instrumental communication consultant. Harry Houdini, of course, the skepticism and verification expert. And our dear late friend, Edgar Mitchell, he says, is the consciousness ambassador. As a former Apollo astronaut who founded the Institute of Noetic Sciences, he says that Edgar Mitchell bridges the gap between hard space science and consciousness studies, acting as a coordinator for the team's broader vision. You know, Edgar was always interested in consciousness.
0: He sure was. He did his experiments when he was on the moon, wasn't he?
1: He did that ESP on the way back home from the moon, and he was just incredible. He never gave up, and he never wavered. It did not bother him that he was a subject of scrutiny and a lot of criticism at a time when these topics were not cool.
0: Up next, your calls with Cheryl Jones and Dr. Gary Schwartz in just a moment on Coast to Coast AM.

0: There are three words I always hear when someone from our staff is on the phone. 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
3: This it concludes. I'm Sue Guzman, Fox News. President Trump and the leader of China wrapping up a long day of meetings with a formal state dinner Thursday night.
4: Chinese President Xi Jinping was greeted with military bands, a troop review, and flyover as he and his wife arrived here for a state visit hosted by the First Lady and President Trump.
5: Remarkably, this is our first time meeting together here at the White House. And as President Xi has already seen, a lot has changed since he was last here.
4: The president toured the South Lawn with Xi, showing off a new Marine One helipad.
6: He's an expert on stone, aside from many other things, and he loves good granite.
4: During an Oval Office meeting, the two leaders were expected to discuss tariffs and trade, the wars in Ukraine and Iran, and artificial intelligence, dubbed by President Trump as super intelligence.
3: Fox's Jared Halpern, Israeli Prime Minister Benjamin Netanyahu delivering a fiery speech at the UN General Assembly Thursday. And he singled out the mayor of New York City. Here's Fox's Chandler Painter.
7: Dozens of diplomats did not stick around to hear what the Israeli prime minister had to say. Netanyahu calling them out for the show of defiance and defending Israel's military action against Iran.
8: If there are any other moral cowards, devastating Iran's nuclear facilities was hard. But for me, it was one of the easiest decisions.
7: Outside the UN, the NYPD says officers arrested at least 100 protesters who were blocking traffic and refusing to disperse.
3: Senators narrowly rejecting a war powers resolution Thursday afternoon. The vote, the 14th time the Senate sought to end President Trump's military action in Iran. And millions from Virginia to Massachusetts in the path of a nor'easter. Weekend storm expected to bring 60-mile-an-hour winds, heavy rain, and coastal flooding. And NOLA's now a hurricane in the Pacific, taking aim at Hawaii. 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
3: A man wounded in a failed assassination attempt against President Trump at a Butler, Pennsylvania rally in 2024 has died. James Copenhaver had been dealing with permanent injuries and had undergone multiple surgeries, including some for bullet fragments still lodged in his body. More than 2,500 people could miss out on money from the Flint water crisis settlement if they don't submit the necessary paperwork by an October 8th deadline.
17: A court says it's missing necessary signatures from some adults who were minors when their paperwork was submitted. Some claims are also missing Social Security numbers. The more than $620 million settlement was approved in March of 2022 after a public health emergency that began in April of 2014 when the city of Flint, Michigan switched its drinking water source from Detroit's system to the Flint River to cut costs. But that switch caused water distribution pipes to corrode, leaching lead and other contaminants into Flint's municipal drinking water. Paul Stevens, Fox News.
3: A Utah death row inmate's being retried for murder in the 1980s, but the state is no longer seeking the death penalty.
18: 71-year-old Douglas Stuart Carter was sentenced to death in 1985 after a jury found him guilty of murdering Ava Oleson, the aunt of a former Provo police chief. No physical evidence linked him to the crime scene, but the jury convicted Carter based on a signed confession and two witnesses who claimed he had bragged about killing Oleson. The state Supreme Court last year ordered a new trial, citing misconduct by investigators, and newly analyzed DNA evidence did not match Carter's. Carter remains in custody and maintains his innocence. Tom Rigotti, Fox News.
3: New York is suing the prediction market Polymarket, calling it an unlicensed gambling operation. Prediction markets have argued that states don't have the authority to govern them because they are already regulated at the federal level. This by the Commodities Futures Trading Commission. I'm Sue Guzman. This is Fox News.
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0: And welcome back, George Norrie, along with investigative reporter Cheryl Jones and our special guest, Dr. Gary Schwartz, a Harvard and Yale-trained mainstream scientist, retired professor of psychology medicine, neurology, psychiatry, surgery at the University of Arizona, also a special director of Laboratory for Advances in Consciousness and Health. Cheryl, chat a little bit more with Dr. Gary, and we'll take calls.
1: Hello, Dr. Schwartz. How are you doing?
2: Wonderful, thank you. How are you?
1: Well, I'm fine. I'm glad we're all wide awake here. Tell us more about the historical significance of the soul phone experiments, where you used laboratory experiments, scientific testing, evidential evidence, mediums. Explain that a little further.
2: Sure. This is really quite a historic moment for the work, because we're for the first time making available for the public this very contemporary, very controlled, and by the totality of the evidence, we're sort of forced to the conclusion that not only is survival of consciousness real, but that one can document the reality of both spirit communication and collaboration. And well, the purpose of the book was to give the evidence in enough detail for a general reader so that anyone, whether you're a believer or an agnostic or a skeptic, you have the opportunity to see all the information and then reach your own decision.
1: Since you're researching with consciousness-enhancing technology that's available today and wasn't available years ago, how does this consciousness, the higher consciousness that you speak of, affect organ transplants, whether it's the donor, from the donor or from the recipient standpoint?
2: Well, I'm not sure if you're talking about what's called cellular memory,
1: yes,
2: where
1: the memory transfers along with other personal features, personality included.
2: Yes, exactly. And I've actually done research with multiple case studies documenting that there are individuals whose personalities and preferences literally take on qualities of the recipient's heart. What's also interesting is that there's evidence that the spirit, that what we call post-material person, their consciousness is sometimes associated with the person who has now received the heart. And evidential research mediums will sometimes be able to literally document the presence and the caring of the people whose organs were donated.
1: How did Edgar Mitchell, the late great Edgar Mitchell, the astronaut, get involved with the soul phone?
2: That's a very interesting story. I had the privilege to know Edgar Mitchell and be part of an evolution of the kind of work that he was doing. He was literally trying to create the next level institute, which he called Quantrect, before he transitioned. And after he passed away and I was doing this work, like many of these, in fact, virtually all of them, the people who ended up coming to this work, quote, from the other side, he was one of these people who, quote, showed up. And because I had a personal relationship, a professional relationship with him before he passed, you know, it would make sense. And by the way, when we were doing this research with the medium who prefers to remain anonymous, who had a background in both seeing spirit and being able to sketch them, when Edgar Mitchell was one of the PMPs that we invited in the double PMP or double deceased paradigm, the woman, the medium, said, I don't know who this person is, but he thinks he's an astronaut. And of course, she didn't know it was Edgar Mitchell, and she of course didn't identify him by name. But the person that she sketched, when you actually look at his face and you compare it to a photograph of him, it was very clearly Edgar Mitchell.
0: Dr. Schwartz, George Norrie here, and I want to thank you for the years you've contributed to this program. You've done a marvelous job for us.
2: Thank you. By the way, I would love to share something with you and with your audience. Part of the reason that I felt that it was a coincidence and a meaningful one that I would be introducing this book on your show was that the very first book that I wrote for the general public, which was called The Living Energy Universe, when that book was appearing, I was invited to be a guest on Art Bell's show in 1999.
0: Wow.
2: And so I had the privilege to experience Coast to Coast in that era. And then, of course, over the years, I've had the privilege to be on with you and with others. So when Cheryl was, I looked this up, Cheryl, you know, that you first emailed me about wanting me to be on with regard to the Soul Phone book. The first email that you sent to me that I have a record of is in 2023. And every 6 months or so, you would ask and say, are you ready? Are you ready? And it finally happened.
1: Yes, and this is a testament to both the patience of you and me too, right?
2: Yes.
0: Let's go to the phones for both of you. East of the Rockies, Vaughn is with us in Texas. Hi, Vaughn. Go ahead.
3: Oh, I want to ask a question before I make the statement. Do these souls ever say that they reincarnated, or, you know, is it sort of like a split soul existence, or do they never reincarnate? They just stay on the other side.
0: Is there reincarnation, Gary? Go ahead.
2: Yes, you know, that's a fascinating and important question. We often think of it that it's an either or, that either the person reincarnates or they quote stay on the other side as PMPs. But what the data suggests is it's possible for both to occur. So in the same way, for example, that we have sperms and eggs, which can then be seen, if you would, the continued evolution of a physical being, it's possible for a person, the essence of a person, to reincarnate in a new physical form, and yet the historical person to still remain in the greater reality.
3: Okay.
2: And yes, it makes.
3: I want to ask my question, but anyway, maybe they can tell you where or who they are in a reincarnated form. But anyway, the soul form of phone, in my opinion, already exists. I've communicated back and forth through a little electronic voice recorder before I knew that it was such a thing that was going on. You know, I was calling out a list of numbers for myself, you know, so I could remember it. And I heard a little voice that was trying to throw me off, you know, so they can be deceptive. And their knowledge is more vast than it is on this side. But anyway, there's a lot of Cleopatras that supposedly reincarnated and a lot of other people. But anyway, I heard them saying, you know, they were calling each other names. They were talking on the other side. And so I put the recorder on, to listen to it. And then I responded back, and I called each one of them name. And I told them, I said, just tell me your people's last name so I can tell them I heard from you. And then one of them started laughing and said, oh, man, he think you're a punk. He think you're a punk. And the other guy said, F you, you know. And so, you know, they were hiding in the back seat. And I threw holy water on them. They were saying that it only made them feel cool. And they were ducking down in the back seat when I sazed, you know.
0: Interesting take. Is there much demons involved in all this, Gary?
2: You know, that's a very important question. In the research that we do, we virtually never see negative spirits. However, in the work that we do, we typically work with people, for example, people who want to come and see mediums. They're almost always coming out of love, and they want to communicate with people who were loving toward them. And also, the mediums are very careful, that is, evidential and genuine mediums. They engage in a process of prayerfulness, and they get protection from a greater reality. And so consequently, that minimizes the possible, you know, negative effects of of potentially nefarious spirits. I should note, however, that what's called the electronic voice phenomena, which this gentleman is referring to, mm-hmm. has been investigated for more than 70 years, ever since, as soon as audio tape recorders started becoming available, for example, the people began noticing and attempting to use them as instrumental communication devices. And the problem has been that kind of work has never been practical, and it's been very difficult to get any kind of reliable information using it.
0: Let's go to Ruth in Maryland. Take it away, Ruthie.
4: Hi, George and Cheryl and Dr. Schwartz. Thank you for taking my call. And Dr. Schwartz, you just kind of already just answered my question. My question was, how do you protect yourself from evil spirits entering through the phone? And do you have a team of call screeners, like the great call screeners that George has, like Tommy and all the rest of them? And I guess that's probably what your mediums, are they like your call screeners? And thank you.
2: That's a wonderful question. In fact, when a practical technology that can convert these established scientific demonstrations into something that we can use, when that occurs, one is going to need to build in those kind of protective forces. And what's intriguing about all of this is the idea that positive and caring and responsible spirits, PMPs, can play a gatekeeping role. And therefore, if you would, protecting both the appointment times, if you would, as well as who has access from the spirit side to use the technology.
0: I remember Dr. Schwartz going to a conference that you were hosted, and it was just marvelous, some of the work that... How did you get started in this field?
2: The brief story is that I was raised essentially as a skeptic in all of this. And while I was a professor at Yale, I ended up, which led to what became the Living Energy Universe book, I ended up deriving a theory that integrated quantum physics and systems theory that predicted, among other things, near-death, out-of-body experiences and survival of consciousness after death. So the science was already pointing me in this direction. And then when I moved to the University of Arizona, at a personal level, I met multiple women, and they were all women, coincidentally, all of whom are grieving the loss of, be it a spouse or a father or a husband or a mother. And they wanted to know, could science establish whether their loved ones were here? And so the way I explain it is I was pushed there by science, by theory and evidence, but I was pulled there by love. And when you're pushed and pulled in the same direction, it's very hard to resist. And that's what started me.
0: Good for you. Linda in Spokane, Washington. Hi, Linda. Go ahead.
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1: There are documentaries that are accurate, but I think that, you know, much of this is fictionalized.
2: Cornelius in Louisiana. Hello there, Corny. Go ahead.
3: Hey there, George. I'm surprised you didn't introduce me as the Antichrist or the devil there.
2: Would I do that to you?
3: Well, Dr. Schwartz, Cheryl Jones, and George, I tell you, this has been great conversation, great show earlier with Judge Gray and everything.
2: Thank you.
3: Dr. Schwartz, I've really enjoyed you and stuff. The only thing, and I told Tommy, I read Leviticus and Deuteronomy, and it says that we're forbidden to talk to the dead, and also it says once they died, then the judgment. And like I said, I if you read the Bible, the rich man went to hell and the poor man went to Abraham's bosom, which is paradise or heaven. And I just believe that when you do stuff like this, and George almost did this one time with the Ouija board, and I was so glad Jordan Maxwell was with George on this, and George didn't open up the show to the Ouija board, because I think you open up a whole lot of darkness and demons and stuff like that. These are familiar spirits that you're talking to, and they do know certain things and stuff like that. And that's what I believe you're talking to, is what is called a familiar spirit. And King Saul, the witch of Endor, when he wanted to talk to Samuel, that wasn't Samuel. That was a familiar spirit. So my question for you, do you think that you might be talking to demons or false spirits? Thank you, George.
2: Thank you. False spirits, what do you think, Gary?
1: Well, you know, again, that's a very common and very important question. The evidence that we have is that just like there are people who vary with regard to the extent to which they do positive or negative things, you know, on the earth, individuals, after they transition, often bring those histories with them. And the question is, to what extent is it possible to minimize the negative, if you would, individuals from coming through, for example, a medium or a technology, and so that you're essentially screening the individuals who wish to connect with their loved ones. Now, as you know, going back to before the Christian Bible, we have had higher spirit beings, typically reported, for example, as being in the angelic realm, as well as individuals who were like more like ancestors, or that is people who had been here on earth. And these individuals played a significant role in the evolution of humans at particular moments in time. So it's not that it's all frowned upon. It's rather that there are, like anything, it requires discernment.
2: That's a good point. We're going to come back in a moment and wrap things up with Dr. Gary Schwartz and Cheryl Jones. The name of the book is called The Soul Phone Experiments. Just tremendous. 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
1: And I wanted to talk to you anyway about the UFO reports, what you think of them.
2: The best thing about it is it's really exciting. We got complete vindication because basically what happened was is the government admitted that we don't know what these spots, these objects, these bright lights are, but basically you can help the government because the thing we're finding out is government's not that bright and they need our help. So that's where Coast to Coast AM comes in and George Norrie comes in. Because you're going to have people on here that will give the government investigators an idea where to look, how to look, and what to look for. So it really does a lot of validation of the history of this show. And this is a huge step forward to getting to the truth because for the first time, we have the U.S. government admitting that there's something to this. Really admitting there's something to this. And that's the big step for all of us.
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1: 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And then it's those Friday night into Saturday morning open lines that you get right here on Coast to Coast AM.
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4: 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In history, we'll look back and go, this radio show put this issue on over and over again. And ultimately, we got disclosure. And you're here to see it, and so am I.
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1: We'll be back with Final Calls with Dr. Gary Schwartz and Cheryl Jones, and his work is called The Soul Phone Experiments. 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Beyond Belief, that's our television show, one of them, and Tom's here to tell you how you can watch that.
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4: Whether it's physical activity, obesity, diet, smoking, low on hormones, stress, sleep disorders, or your age can be supported by reducing inflammation and aiding the body to heal itself appropriately. 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

0: And welcome back to Coast, George Norrie with you, along with Dr. Gary Schwartz, as we talk about his work, The Soul Phone Experiments, and, of course, our investigative reporter, Cheryl Jones. Cheryl?
1: George, thank you. Dr. Schwartz, you were talking about the A-team, the spirit team, and specifically Albert Einstein and Tesla. And in the book, we didn't get a chance to talk about it much in the interview, but you talked about the plasma fields and the plasma goal. Tesla in particular, how did he help guide and how does he help guide your experiments with plasma? Explain what plasma is and how the coils are used to catch spirit energy.
2: Well, Tesla, as you know, was an individual who developed what were coils that could generate very high frequency, high voltage, but very low amperage signals, which meant that you could essentially energize particular gases that you could keep, for example, inside of a glass or a plastic globe. And this would then generate streams of plasma light. And these streams will go out essentially all around the globe. And then if you put something that attracts these streams, for example, like your hand, if you put them just near the globe, the streams will be attracted and will move more toward where a person's hand is. And this effect is very obvious if a person, for example, places their finger or literally touches the globe, even though it's insulated, you can see a clear concentration of the energy coming to the globe. Now, what we realized, and this was in part inspired through our interactions with Nikola, was that if you could take these dynamical plasma streams, and by video recording them, and then averaging all the images together, you could see what the overall distribution of the light looked like. And even though to the naked eye, it might look like it was just basically blurry, when you then would be subtracting when a PMP would be, for example, placing their info energy hands on the globe, you'd be able to document that sure enough, they too would be acting to attract this dynamic plasma stream. And because the plasma stream is energized, and because they are attracting the stream, you get this interaction effect. And that became a very sensitive way to detect the presence of spirit.
0: Dr. Schwartz, when you started the soul phone experiments, what was the impetus, the rationale?

0: now to start it?
1: Well, that's an excellent question. Part of the impetus was based on scientific theory, the idea that our energy and information, our dynamic holism of everything that defines us, that this energy and information, quote, continues in the vacuum of space. For example, when we look up at the sky at night, what we're seeing is a history of starlight that's going back to thousands, millions, if not billions of years. And long after the star has, quote, died, that energy and information is still there. So we're seeing a history of starlight. Light has a kind of, quote, immortality, even though these are obviously very tiny, you know, infinitesimally tiny quantum bursts of energy. And since energy can't be supposedly created or destroyed, it can merely be transformed. The prediction was that if individuals retain their historical energy systems after their body has been, quote, if you would, shed, then in principle, we should be able to detect that dynamic energy if we have super sensitive equipment. So part of it started theoretically, but the other was more practical, because if you could quantify this energy and you could solve the challenge, what's called the signal to noise challenge, you might then be able to get a much more accurate and useful way of receiving communication, rather than depending on people attempting to receive this subtle communication through their minds per se. Also, very few people have the levels of gifts to receive accurate information like gifted mediums, whereas almost everyone can use a cell phone, because the technology provides both more accuracy and more immediacy. And so for the long-term goal, if we had technology to do this, it would not only make this much more available to virtually everyone who cared about it, but also it provides definitive proof for life beyond physical death.
0: Let's go to the phones. Joe in Monterey, California. Hey, Joseph, go ahead.
2: Thank you for taking my call, George.
0: You're welcome, Joe.
2: I have a lot of misgivings about technology. I got this love-hate relationship. I was born into a family where my father was an electronic engineer, so I'm always around technology. My toys were chassis from televisions and radios. On the other hand, I went into the other side of the brain where we do psychic ability and things like that, a lot of advanced stuff. My problem with technology, especially in the hands of the amateur, and there's no real amateurs about this, that they can be deceived from the other side. They are extremely well adversed on who we are, what we are, and making contact with the other side has its risks. Do you have a fail-safe for understanding the type of beings, and I use the word beings instead of entities, type of beings that you will be, that you can communicate with, and if they have an agenda, what are your fail-safes? Thank you, George, for taking my call.
1: I'm really glad that you asked this question, because the ethics of all of this is profoundly important. First of all, it is my understanding, based on working with what we call the A-team, is that this group of people are the exemplars of people who are, in fact, concerned about safety and guardrails and abuse and so on. And they also, these we call them PMPs, post-material people, they deeply care about humanity and they care about the planet. And they come with both expertise and wisdom and devotion to attempting to, and willingness to wish to be of service as advisors to humanity if we seek their collaboration. And in fact, I find it extraordinarily inspiring that individuals can continue to care about not just their loved ones, personal loved ones on the planet, but the species as a whole. They were, quote, bigger than life in the, when they were MPs, and they're, quote, bigger than life, you know, in the next. And this carryover and continuity and commitment to caring and to be of service is something that when you wake up to this, it gives one a sense of hope. They are also, because they're so concerned about the potential for abuse, I would, in my earlier days of working with them, again, through evidential mediums, I wanted to be convinced that they had protections in place where they were, so that they could be doing this work and it would be not just safe for us, but safe for them as well. And Mark, by the way, there's a medium by the name of Mark Anthony, who has written a book called The Afterlife Frequency.
0: Yeah, he's been on our show too, Gary.
1: Yes. If you read his book, I had the privilege to write the foreword for that book. You'll see how the universe is designed to build in protections so that it minimizes the capacity for, if you would, abuse on both sides.
0: Next up, let's go to first-time caller Pamela in New Jersey. Hi, Pam. Go ahead.
3: Oh, hi. During my mother's funeral, her phone was deactivated, her cell phone. After the funeral, I found her number on my phone. She had called me, no message, and my mother was known to be, have premonitions that came true in life.
1: Mm-hmm.
0: How do you explain that, Gary?
1: First of all, this is a not uncommon phenomena. And secondly, it's not understood. What's really not understood is why is it only under special circumstances that these kinds of dramatic moments occur? Because you would think if it was that straightforward, then they should be able to, quote, learn how to do this and do this regularly. And it takes, there are special moments, partly, I think, through motivation and desire, where, if you would, a momentary breakthrough can occur. But the truth is, we don't understand the details about that yet.
0: Well, will we ever?
1: My guess is, if I have to predict, the answer is yes. In the same way that we have the capacity to be able to discover the nature of photons and entanglement and the uncertainty principle and all of these ultra sensitive parameters and the capacity for building technology that we used to think of as science fiction 10 years ago, and now we all take it for granted. My suspicion is that we have the intellectual capability, particularly with the collaboration of those who have gone before us, who have these additional skills, and now they're on the other side, so they can continue their work. When this is done collaboratively, I think metaphorically the sky's the limit.
0: Let's go east of the Rockies. Jared's with us in Texas. Hi, Jared.
4: Hey, George, thanks for taking my call. And
0: sure.
4: Hey, Dr. Schwartz, I have something that I think might answer part of that question. Okay, so let me tell you a little story here. I dream of a place that's now known across the internet as Mall World. What makes this place interesting is thousands of people dream of this place, and we all kind of agree on how it looks. What makes it even more interesting is that occasionally, or more often than not, in some cases, people run into dead relatives. I actually had a dream that upon going down the rabbit hole of finding this, what this place is, I actually found out that I was in a dream where a young man spoke of his dream and having come across his recently deceased grandfather. Now, this isn't uncommon there. And I'm convinced that maybe your phone would connect to this place. Now, what's even more interesting is the Monroe Institute also knows of this place, and I think it's like the 26th gate is what they call it. And I think it's like a nexus point for consciousness. And it's very strange because other people that I've talked to have talked about this phenomenon as well.
0: Your have thoughts you on that, Gary? What do you think?
1: That's a fascinating set of experiences. I had the privilege, by the way, to work with a man called the Dream Detective, who was able to see not just see the future in his dreams, but also he would work with deceased policemen and others to play a role in, for example, solving crimes, as well as making predictions with regard to, for example, future plane crashes and so on. His name is Christopher Robinson, and I describe him in a book I wrote called The G.O.D. Experiments. And the critical thing about all of this is that things can come through in dreams which don't necessarily normally come through in our waking state. And again, part of the challenge is the discernment is to distinguish what's our imagination part and what is revelation, that we're seeing things that we don't normally see. The idea that there's a greater reality and that consciousness is primary in all of this is something that contemporary science is now looking at afresh. And there's work in what's called the post-materialist sciences. In fact, there's something called the Academy for the Advancement of Post-Materialist Sciences that takes these ideas very seriously. So it's wonderful to hear your experiences, and it's a view to the future.
0: It's fascinating. Thank you, Gary, for being on the program with Cheryl. For Dan Galante, Tom Danheiser, Cheryl Jones, Sue Trikas, Lex Lonewood, Sean Latasur, Alec Fernandez, Tim Banal, Mary Berry, George Knapp, Richard Serrett, and Ryan Recker, I'm George Norrie, somewhere out there on Coast to Coast AM. We'll see you on our next edition. Until then, be safe, everyone.

0: There are three words I always hear when someone from our staff is on the phone. 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
3: Lots on the menu. I'm Chris DeMeo, Fox News. President Trump says he and China's president made tremendous strides on issues facing the two nations, hosting the leader for a White House state dinner last night.
4: President Trump gifting Chinese President Xi Jinping an American Eagle statue.
5: May all of our people know a future of harmony, peace, and success.
4: China's president thanking President Trump for the hospitality, saying the two reached a common understanding on many issues. Adding the U.S.-China relationship stands at a new historical starting point. The two leaders discussing the Middle East, Ukraine, and artificial intelligence Thursday, with President Xi stressing the need for AI to remain under human control. They also agreed to support each other in hosting this year's Asia-Pacific Economic Cooperation Summit set for November in China and the G20 Summit set for December in Miami. Kristen Goodwin, Fox News.
3: Israeli Prime Minister Benjamin Netanyahu addressing the United Nations General Assembly yesterday, discussing topics including the war with Iran.
6: Dozens of diplomats did not stick around to hear what the Israeli Prime Minister had to say, Netanyahu calling them out for the show of defiance and defending Israel's military action against Iran.
7: If there are any other moral cowards, devastating Iran's nuclear facilities was hard, but for me, it was one of the easiest decisions.
6: Outside the UN, the NYPD says officers arrested at least 100 protesters who were blocking traffic and refusing to disperse.
3: That's Fox's Chanley Painter. A man who was wounded during the 2024 assassination attempt of President Trump in Butler, Pennsylvania, has died. James Copenhaver was 76. A statement issued on behalf of his family didn't specify if his death was related to the injuries he suffered at the rally. 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
3: New York City Mayor Zohran Mamdani and Israeli Prime Minister Benjamin Netanyahu continue their war of words.
10: Thursday, Prime Minister Netanyahu called Mayor Mamdani anti-Semitic during his UN General Assembly speech, but didn't stop there with accusations.
7: You praise criminals convicted of supporting Hamas. You count as friends people like Hassan Piker, who said America deserved 9/11.
10: Mamdani said in a statement Netanyahu's words are baseless lies that sanitize genocide of Palestinians, adding that is why the International Criminal Court accuses Netanyahu of crimes against humanity. Netanyahu said what Mamdani claims about Israel is why Jewish people in New York City tell him they haven't felt safe after Mamdani's election last year. Gernal Scott, Fox News.
3: Iranian President Masoud Pezeshkian, with an exclusive interview on Fox's special report, Pezeshkian, through a translator, denied Tehran wants to build a nuclear bomb.
12: If we wanted to reach a weaponization
13: of the
12: material, we would have done it.
3: Pezeshkian says that his country doesn't want conflict with Washington. An energy grid upgrade is on the way in more than 20 states.
14: With energy demand soaring, driven by artificial intelligence power needs, the U.S. Energy Department now plans to spend nearly $2 billion to make existing power grids more efficient so they can produce more electricity. Energy Secretary Chris Wright calls it a quick way to lower prices and increase reliability, using fibers already in the transmission lines to, for instance, measure real-time weather conditions and steer power away from congested or overloaded paths. Opposition to AI data centers has been growing over cost and usage concerns, with construction of new power plants not able to keep up. Funding for the power grid upgrades comes from the Biden-era bipartisan infrastructure law, to be matched by funding from recipients, including utilities and state agencies. Lisa Brady, Fox News.
3: I'm Chris DeMayo. This is Fox News.
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0: From the heartland of America and the gateway to the West, good morning, good evening, wherever you may be across the nation, around the world. I'm George Norrie. This is Coast to Coast AM. Later tonight, investigative reporter Cheryl Jones, followed by your calls with Cheryl. She's got a great guest tonight talking about the soul phone. Here's what's happening. Starbucks has announced plans to close roughly 250 stores across North America. The closure in a public statement saying that while most of its 18,000 North American stores were profitable, a small portion has been struggling. Sign of the times. At the United Nations, Israeli Prime Minister Benjamin Netanyahu lambasted Tehran, dramatically claiming if it hadn't attacked Iran, we'd all be dead now. With more on today's activities, here's our Tom Danheiser.
1: Well, George, Israeli Prime Minister Benjamin Netanyahu delivered a fiery address at the United Nations General Assembly on Thursday, prompting dozens of diplomats to walk out in protest. UN delegates left the hall as Netanyahu took the stage, the Prime Minister firing at the diplomats, telling those remaining to leave if they were moral cowards. He defended Israelis' conduct in the Gaza, calling genocide accusations the greatest lie of the century, and stating that attacking Iran was one of the easiest decisions. A senior advisor to Iran's supreme leader warned Thursday after President Trump threatened the Islamic Republic with annihilation that Iranian forces and their Houthi allies in Yemen could respond to any new U.S. attacks by opening a new front in the seven-month war, targeting energy supplies in the Red Sea. Sources are saying the U.S. and Iranian negotiators in New York are exploring a phased path out of the war that would involve Tehran reopening the Strait of Hormuz and Washington lifting its economic blockade of Iran. The Strait has become the central bargaining chip in efforts to end the nearly seven-month U.S.-Iran conflict. And oil prices are back up as U.S. and Iran trade fresh threats to expand the seven-month war. Brent crude, the international benchmark for oil prices, was trading over $105 a barrel again Thursday as the United Nations General Assembly brought little evidence of progress toward a peace deal.
0: Thank you, Tom. Pasta sold at Walmart is being recalled over fears it may be contaminated with the deadly bacteria Listeria. Gia's Foods of New York is recalling two lots of its Better Goods Authentic Italian Lemon Alfredo Fettuccine, which was distributed to Walmart stores nationwide. The recall applies to the frozen pasta packaged in 22-ounce yellow plastic bags. Food safety coach Jeff Nelkin with us here. Jeff, it seems like every week there's another major food recall.
2: Well, this one gives us an insight into a bacteria called Listeria that is can be commonly found in moist environments. It's been found in drains, condensation, worker shoes, and we have to keep our eyes on the operation. And again, it's environmental, so it's even involved in deli sections of supermarkets. So anyone that is concerned and wants to find out more details, possibly about a product that they may have on hand, they can reach 800-925-6278 and get more details if their product is on the hit list.
0: All right, my friend. Thank you, Jeff Nelkin. It may not be slime creature from outer space, but you can finally find Weird Al Yankovic's name flying beyond our planet. The American musician and comedian's name was recently approved for an asteroid or space rock that zooms around our solar system once every 4 years. How about that? Kevin Randall is a retired Army Lieutenant Colonel who appears weekly on our show with updated UFO reports. His latest book is called UFO Sightings and Alien Visitations. Kevin, what do you have for us this week?
3: Well, George, first a couple of updates. I mentioned the posting of AI-created content is becoming more common. In the last few weeks, more than of these little films have been posted about the Roswell case. Much of this information is inaccurate. Clicking on the contact creator takes us to their statements, underscoring the fictional nature of these postings. Yet there are comments from many that indicate they believe these little movies are factual, and we're now having to listen to them being quoted as legitimate sources. And a week from tomorrow, Archon 49, the St. Louis Science Fiction Convention, is providing an opportunity to bring this problem to a large audience, and you can find more about the convention by looking at their website. And I've noticed something about the government data dumps that we're seeing these days. As I've said before, they are loaded with information that has been available to the UFO community for decades. The best example is the recent commentary about a short film taken in July of 1952 near Tremonton, Utah, by Navy Ward Officer Delbert Newhouse. In one story, the reporter suggested he had been at a briefing which the film was presented for the first time. There was a black bar running down the center of that film, and this is a scratch that was in the original film, and each time it is copied, that scratch is magnified, becoming a big black bar. But the film wasn't new. It was shown at the end of the 1956 movie UFO, which Newhouse was interviewed. I talked with Newhouse literally decades ago. One important fact is that while the objects on the film are bright orbs, Newhouse told me that when first spotted, they were disc-shaped objects that he'd seen, as did his wife and two children. By the time they got the car stopped and his 16-millimeter movie camera out of the trunk, the UFOs moved off to the ultimate distance and the shape was lost. While it is important that this information is being relayed to a new audience, this really doesn't move us forward at all. And I'll note something else. The Levelland, Texas sightings of November 1957 seem to be absent from these data dumps. And I've been looking for any mention of those sightings in which the glowing UFO was seen close to the ground, stalled car engines, and even left a circular burned area on the grass of a local ranch. The sheriff said that his office received hundreds of telephone calls about that UFO. But there's still great sightings being reported. On August 23rd of this year, a witness described as a pilot and an aviation expert said he was sitting outside his Long Beach, California home when he saw an object described as a bright light descended at an incredible speed. It stopped suddenly about 40 feet above the ground and 250 feet away. The object was so bright he could barely look at it. The UFO hovered there for about an hour, changed its color several times, and then disappeared at incredible speed. There was a hint of missing time involved in the sighting, and when the UFO was gone, three helicopters appeared. Linda S. Thompson, an investigator for the National UFO Reporting Center, interviewed the witness. She ruled out many of the mundane explanations, writing in that, and I quote, "A meteor does not make sense with this report. No meteors or fireballs reported at the time. Whether it could be a jet with afterburners, that doesn't make sense with the statement by the witness and particularly by a pilot. Whether it could be an experimental aerial object with two balloons, I considered that, and with considerable research and knowing a couple of people involved with balloons, I could not find any definitive information that would confirm this," end quote. The investigation continues, but the work done prior to the posting to the UFO, the National UFO Reporting Center, is impressive in its scale and scope. And that's what I have for tonight, George.
0: All right, my friend. Thank you. Kevin Randall, author of UFO Sightings and Alien Visitations. Up next, Judge Jim Gray joins us to talk about the state of our country and how things are going to be for us in the next few years. He's next on Coast to Coast AM. 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

0: And welcome back to Coast. George Norrie with you. Judge Jim Gray has been a trial judge in Orange County, California since 1983, retired on the bench in 2000. Before becoming a judge, he served as a volunteer in the Peace Corps in Costa Rica, a staff judge advocate and criminal defense attorney in the Navy JAG Corps, a federal prosecutor in Los Angeles, and a civil litigation attorney in a private law firm. He's been in political offices as a libertarian, and his book is called All Rise. He's got a number of books out there. Jim, welcome back. How are you?
1: Mr. Norrie, it's just great to be with you. I appreciate you, what you do, and it's just nice to be back with you again.
0: I'm glad I've never had to go to court, but if I did, I wanted to be faced by you as a judge.
1: You know, it's a daunting position. You have a really important phase in society. You have to do justice under the facts and the law, but you also have to explain, which is equally important. And I took it really seriously. And, you know, if you don't know something, say so. But you listen, and then you ask questions, and eventually you have to make decisions. Sometimes they're not pleasant, but you have that's your job. And it was a great job to have. I was a judge, sitting trial court judge for 25 years. I retired 17 years ago now. Hard for me to believe. In fact, I tell people, George, that I became a judge when I was 12 years old. That's why I'm still so young now. I don't allow any cross-examination on that issue at all.
0: I love that. What did you think of Judge Judy in her show?
1: You know, I think it was basically harmful. She wouldn't listen. She'd spout off. But you know, it sells movie tickets. It sells product. You know, I mean, you can actually find some radio commentators that are mimicked as well in the world.
0: I spent 9 years in the Navy, so it's great to know that you were in the JAG Corps. Did you enjoy yourself there?
1: You know, I did. It was challenging. My problem was I just graduated from law school. I was on independent duty and on Guam at the Naval Air Station, giving legal advice to the commanding officer. Now, I mean, what do I know? This was back in, 1973. We didn't have any internet back then. You know, I had very few law books, and there was a lot of pressure. But I survived it, and it was a great experience, and I think I contributed.
0: Was your judgeship elected or appointed?
1: Well, the answer to that is yes. In California, most of the judges are appointed by the governor, but then we're up for election in the next election cycle. And you have a term of office for 6 years. So if nobody runs against you, then you win without being on the ballot, which is great democracy in action. And I was never challenged. So I won four times or five times without being challenged. But you're a rich. Basically, most people are appointed by the governor and then no one challenges them.
0: In your 17 years on the bench, Jim, anything crazy ever happen in court?
1: It was actually 25 years. And, you know, you'd pretty much keep things under control. Sometimes people would spout off. One person tried to take off his clothes, but my bailiff stepped in. But, you know, you get life. Life happens right there in your courtroom.
0: When you have to sentence somebody, what's it like to do that?
1: You're speaking for society, George. You've listened. You've had people. Most of the cases result in a plea bargain in some fashion, and you'll ask, and you don't have to accept the plea. Most of the time you do. If you've heard a trial, then it's pretty much up to you. And honestly, sentences really vary depending on who the judge is. So if I were king of the United States or King of California, which is not very likely to happen, I would have three judges sentence all the cases on all three of those judges. So you'd get more of a centrist result, because I think just it's kind of a flip of a coin. You get this judge, you know that you're going to end up with a lot of prison sentence. You get that judge, you know you're going to probably end up with probation. And that's just not as good a system as it should be. So I would have all three judges sentence on all of their three judges' cases, and I think that would bring more consistency to the sentencing position.
0: How important was the recommendation of the prosecution to what you ever decided?
1: You know, you can do more for a person as a prosecutor than you can as a defense attorney, and I was a prosecutor, like you just said, and you know, you try to do the right thing for the right reason. In fact, George, I'll tell you, when I was being interviewed and the job in the U.S. Attorney's Office in Los Angeles, the chief of the criminal division looked at me and said, Jim, in this job, you will do the right thing for the right reason every time. You make a mistake, we've got your back. But if you do things for personal reasons, grudge reasons, political reasons, you're going to be held accountable. And I've had many occasions to talk to police officers and prosecutors, and I almost unfailingly mentioned that. Critically important. You know, you all make mistakes, you all see things a little bit differently, but you don't do things for out of a grudge. You don't do things because you don't like them. You do things for the right reason. And I tried. In fact, I'm proud to say back in, 1975 to 78, no one in the U.S. Attorney's Office that I was aware of did anything other than what they believed was the right reason. And I think, put it this way, if we in our country even have a thought that the FBI has become politicized or the Department of Justice has become politicized, it's a terrible thing to happen to our country. And regretfully, in the last couple of decades, I think we do have reason to believe that has happened, and it's a scourge on who we are as a country. Other than that, I have no opinion whatsoever.
0: I grew up in the 1960s as a teenager and witnessed Kennedy's assassination as a 13-year-old, Robert F. Kennedy, Martin Luther King.
1: Yes.
0: At that time, I felt as a youngster that this country was falling apart. How would you grade us today as a country compared to then?
1: George, we are attempting to become a more perfect union. We're better now, I think, than we were 20 or 30 years ago in many ways. The problem, huge problem today, is that we're so polarized that if I'm of one political party and you're of another, if I'm even seen talking with you, I'm betraying my people. What a bunch of nonsense. Remember a guy named Ronald Reagan by any chance? You know,
0: yeah.
1: Very conservative Republican president. And remember a guy named Tip O'Neill, who was a very liberal Democrat, Speaker of the House of Representatives. And, you know, they had violently different political beliefs, but they could talk with each other. They could discuss. And that's what I try to do. You know, I prove

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1: Yourself and our country will be far better off than it is today.
2: But you're right, Jim. It seems like dialogue is gone. The ability to talk to people, whether you agree or not, it's almost like you're challenged with everything that is done. There's no more discussion anymore.
1: Well, George, you were raised the same, pretty much the same time I was. Where is Walter Cronkite? You know, he was the most respected man in America. He would tell the truth. He was the commentator on CBS News for years, and he would tell the truth as best he could. And by the way, George, let me compliment you, too. You do the same. You know, I've been on your show a couple of times, and I applaud you for what you do. You are discussing issues. Good for you. Thank you.
2: Thank you. And you're right about Cronkite. And he did it without his views being known. He just laid it right out there and let you make up your own mind.
1: Well, one of the real triumphs in my life, actually, as a sitting trial court judge, we'll get into this maybe later. But in 1992, I did something very unusual for a trial court judge. That is, I held a press conference. Judges do not do that. And I told anybody that would listen that our nation's policy of drug prohibition had failed and we had to change it. And then I eventually wrote a book called Why Our Drug Laws Have Failed and What We Can Do About It, a judicial indictment of the war on drugs. Obviously, you know where I'm going with that title. But it was endorsed, I am truly proud to say, by Milton Friedman, George Shultz, who was the Secretary of State under Ronald Reagan, and Walter Cronkite. And I'm very proud of that. I hold that was one of my real accomplishments in life. But we have to discuss. And Walter Cronkite would endorse my book. I was very pleased about that. Milton Friedman as well.
2: I met Walter Cronkite well over 20 years ago in Los Angeles. He walked right past me in a hotel lobby, and he was like 2 feet away from me, and I went, oh my gosh, it's Walter Cronkite. He stopped, turned, looked at me, and went, yes, I am, and then kept walking.
1: Yeah. You know, I guess I don't have this problem, but I guess if you're that well known, it's pretty hard to be out in public because people kind of do flips when they see you, and I guess that gets a little tedious after a while. But, you know, that's part of the world. I was devastated when John Kennedy was shot. You know, I thought, in fact, I still believe that had he not been shot, that we would have gotten out of Vietnam after 1964, and because we shouldn't have been there at that point. In fact, I'll go on to take something a little more serious. We have to follow our Constitution, and we're not doing it today, particularly with regard to a declaration of war. That I think we have our troops fighting illegally now in Iran. We need Congress to step up and demand that there be a declaration of war requested and then voted upon. And honestly, if I were in Congress, it would require the president to state the goals. Hey, these are the problems. These are what our goals are. And if I were in Congress, boy, if they started saying, I don't want the government, present government of Iran, to have nuclear weapons. I agree. Boy, I'd go to war over that. I would sign a declaration of war on that. Same thing kind of with opening the Straits of Hormuz. But if you require a declaration of war, then you know what your goals are. What were our goals, George? We were in Afghanistan for what, 20 years? What were our goals there? What were our goals in Iraq? You know, make the world safe for democracy. You know, we need to follow the Constitution. The best document ever in the history of mankind, in my opinion, and it's not being followed in our government today.
2: You're right about that, Jim. We're going to come back with more with Judge Jim Gray in just a moment on Coast to Coast AM.

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1: And I wanted to talk to you anyway about the UFO reports. What you think of them?
2: The best thing about it is it's really exciting. We got complete vindication because basically what happened was the government

0: admitted that we don't know what these spots, these objects, these bright lights are, but basically you can help the government, because the thing we're finding out is government's not that bright and they need our help. So that's where Coast to Coast AM comes in and George Norrie comes in. Because you're going to have people on here that will give the government investigators an idea where to look, how to look, and what to look for. So it really does a lot of validation of the history of this show. And this is a huge step forward to getting to the truth, because for the first time, we have the U.S. government admitting that there's something to this. Really admitting there's something to this. And that's the big step for all of us.
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2: Artists often find inspiration for songs in odd places. For Steve Miller, the idea for the Joker came to him on the hood of a car during a moonlit party.
3: The thing I think about the Joker was that was my first number one hit single. I was at a party. It was about midnight. I was on the hood of a car. I had little parts and pieces of it and was working on it. And it was kind of a full moon. It was a pretty funny kind of night. And it all came together that night and recorded it a few weeks later.
2: You know those lines about peaches and trees? He borrowed those from a 1953 song called Lovey Dovey by the Clovers.

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1: 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And then it's those Friday night into Saturday morning open lines that you get right here on Coast to Coast AM.
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1: It's time to congratulate you for your efforts to get a UFO UAP disclosure. 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
2: That's what you have to do if you're an activist. And so in 30 years, the show has moved the needle. 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And ultimately, we got disclosure. And you're here to see it, and so am I.
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1: And welcome back. We're with Judge Jim Gray. We're going to take calls with the judge next hour here on Coast to Coast as we talk about the state of our country and the fate of our lives. So make sure you're part of the program. 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

0: And welcome back, George Norrie with Judge Jim Gray. His website is linked up at coasttocoastam.com. Judge, you are very opposed to our current drug laws. Tell me why.
1: Look, if I as an adult put a substance into my body and all I'm doing is hurting myself, that should not be a crime. In fact, I should be brought closer to medical professionals that can help me instead of made a criminal automatically and pushed farther away. In fact, in California, if you are found to be under the influence of cocaine, for example, that's an automatic minimum sentence of 90 days in jail. And that's inflicting a lot of harm upon people. You're not addressing their problems. And if they were employed, you're probably going to lose their job after being in jail like that. So if you steal to get money for your drugs, or you drive under the influence of these various drugs, that's a crime. What's the difference, George? Now you're putting our safety at risk. That's different. But, and then you look at just that in a sense, then you look at drug money. And we have all these drug cartels down in Mexico, or basically all over the world. They're doing evil things. They're fighting. They're stronger than the Mexican police in a lot of places. They're all funded by our drug money. You know, the worst thing that ever happened to Al Capone was we repealed alcohol prohibition. And so he didn't extort and make all this money. All the violence, all the money, all the crime is really caused by drug prohibition. And yep. You look at, they'll go and talk to a young, you know, a 13, 14-year-old person in the inner city or anywhere else. And they'll tell them, and they're right, you'll never make as much money in anything in your life as you can by selling drugs. And so the 13-year-old starts selling drugs. And if you have a 13-year-old selling drugs, who do they sell to? You and me? No, they sell to 12, 13, 14-year-olds like themselves. And they bring more people into this problem. And finally, you look at, George, I'll ask you the question. How many people in our country died last year of an overdose of fentanyl? And the answer is almost none. Almost none. They died of a fentanyl poisoning because they don't know it's there. Or if they do know it's there, I'm going to take the same thing today. It looks like the same thing that I took yesterday. Unbeknownst to me, it's 3 or 4 times stronger, and I die. That's caused by drug prohibition. You know, if you go to the market and buy a pack of Marlboros, you know, it's harmful for your health, but at least you're going to know it's not laced with fentanyl or methamphetamines or something like that. And you're going to know what the strength is. You're going to know what the purity is. You have no way of knowing in today's drug prohibition times. And I mean, it goes on and on. But in California, do you know what the largest selling crop is? Still marijuana. And that's an illegal crop in many ways. So it's all caused by drug prohibition. We need to discuss it. We need to talk about it. I'm proud of the book that I wrote, you know, Why Our Drug Laws Have Failed. And we're just trying to get this out there and discuss. Because if people discuss it openly, we'll repeal drug prohibition. The problem is you have all these politicians get tough on crime, and you can vote for me. Oh, it doesn't work, but at least I'm showing that I'm tough on crime. No, but if you try to stand up for people that are using drugs, now you're seen as being soft on crime, and you don't get elected. So again, it's up to us as voters to educate ourselves and to elect people that will actually do something constructive.
0: I agree with you wholeheartedly, Jim. As a matter of fact, there's another synthetic like fentanyl that is out, that is brand new, that is 10 times as powerful as fentanyl. And it's laced in all this junk that people buy on the streets, and it's killing them.
1: It's cheap. China is making huge amounts of money on fentanyl. It's really easy. They can sometimes mail it into the country because it's so small and so potent. And it's caused, again, nobody's going to use fentanyl if you get a repeal drug prohibition. And you'll bring people closer to medical professionals that can help them. It's just transparent. I saw that as a criminal defense attorney. I saw that as a federal prosecutor. I certainly saw that a lot as a judge. And it's just time to get this word out there. And thank you for helping me do it.
0: What would happen? I'm opposed to the usage of drugs, but I think all the laws should be banned. I think the government should set up some depositories or repositories, whatever you want to call these things, dispensaries, and make it available to the people who need medical help and control it so the stuff doesn't get fentanyl in it and all this other junk.
1: Regulate it, control it, and tax it, by the way, and bring it back under the law. and lots of bad things will stop happening. Just like you say, George, good for you.
0: You wouldn't have to buy it from the streets or any of that stuff.
1: You know, when I was, and this caused me to do it as well. When I was on the bench, if somebody pleads guilty to an offense, they have to give us a what we call factual basis. Namely, they have to put in their own words why they're guilty of the offense. And several times I had people pleading guilty to being under the influence of cocaine. So, okay, tell me about it. Well, Your Honor, my drug of choice was marijuana, and unbeknownst to me, my supplier started putting cocaine, laced it with cocaine. I'd smoke it a few times and get hooked. And I think to myself, wait a minute, you know, why would he do that? Why would any human being do that? And the answer is more money. You can make more money off somebody off cocaine than you can marijuana. You're not going to have that happen in a regulated market. And so that caused me to hold my press conference and speak out publicly, because I've never used any form of illicit substance. I do drink alcohol, which is in many ways a poison as well. But bring me closer to medical professionals if I have an alcohol problem, which we do today. We don't do it with regard to cocaine or other drugs. And it's just a shame.
0: Do we have any politicians that would support what you're saying about leniency?
1: The answer is yes, if the voters will support it. That's, again, it's up to us. It's our government. And if it's not working, we have no one to blame but ourselves. We need to be able to reach out and support people that would talk about this. Lots of them understand it. I've spoken to them. They're elected officials, but they wouldn't come close to discussing this publicly because they wouldn't be reelected. They'd be cried out of office. You know, the prison guards union's doing very well. Thank you very much. And they're pretty strong politically. It's just all kinds of things going on in this world, and we need to address them. We need to discuss them like, Mr. Nuri, you are. Thank you.
0: Well, the mistake so many people make, Judge, is that the fact that because we are opposed to the drug laws does not mean we endorse the use of drugs. We just want to make it safer for those people who unfortunately are taking them.
1: Well, and if you bring people closer to medical professionals, they can help them use fewer drugs. They can help them use less harmful drugs. You know, that's what medical doctors or medical professionals can do. Everyone wins except, you know, the prison guards unions.
0: There was a case of a young woman who broke her ankle, went to the hospital. They put her on opioids to relieve the pain. A doctor came in, did not realize she was taking other opioids, and recommended another one, and the nurse had her on three different opioids, and she died of a heart attack.
1: Ouch. You know, okay, life is complicated. Life happens. That you would have a civil complaint by not her, but her family members. The civil law will help keep those things from happening. But, you know, mistakes do happen, as we all know. We want to reduce them. We want to make them less harmful. And you'll do that by bringing these things back under the law and get rid of those Mexican drug cartels and those 13-year-olds selling marijuana to their friends.
0: Today, Starbucks announced they were closing 250 of their stores. Not a lot of stores compared to what they have, but 250 stores is a lot of stores around this country. Is this a sign of the times?
1: You know, the free market, if you're not making money, you're going to go out of business. And that's what Starbucks is saying. They're not saying they're evil people. In fact, we had a Starbucks across the street from my office. I'm now doing private mediations. And all of a sudden, the area next to them all closed down for reconstruction. And the Starbucks went out of business because all their customers went away. I mean, it's reality. If it isn't working, do something else. And that's what Starbucks is doing, and there's nothing bad about it. It's a good idea.
0: Let's talk about Iran for a second. You brought it up before the break. There's no question the Iranian government was supporting Hamas, Hezbollah, the Houthis, and was working on nukes, and I'm not sure I'd feel comfortable if they had nukes. But why did we go around this as a War Powers Act and do something smart, and like you say, and have Congress vote on this without us mired in this mess?
1: And of course, and that's what the Constitution really demands. Okay, the laws have changed a little bit. You can do something now for 60 days. Obviously, you know, if we had the Japanese attacking Pearl Harbor, you're not going to wait for a declaration of war. You're going to defend yourselves. So we give 60 days. But after that, you have to have a declaration of war or the troops have to be withdrawn. And, you know, like you just said, and I think I said before, I think the present government of Iran is a bunch of mobsters, and they don't really lead. They've killed tens of thousands of their own people. You know, they're not working there with the Iranians at heart. They're you know, very, I don't want to say evil people, but they're really doing some bad things. But if you had the president going to Congress publicly and saying, okay, I don't want this government of Iran to have nuclear weapons, I think pretty much everyone in Congress would agree with that. I certainly do. You said you did. You know, our lives would be in jeopardy, in my opinion, if the government of Iran had a nuclear weapon. It would be a very harmful thing, and for other countries as well. So yes, I would fight on that principle. And also, you know, it's important for international trade to have areas open for international trade, like the Straits of Hormuz. So if the president would have said, those are our goals, that's why we're going to enter into this conflict, I think I would vote for it. I think that the Congress would have, and the people of our country would support it.
0: I think
1: then,
0: so, too.
1: Once we knew what the goals were, once we reached those goals, we can stop the hostilities. It really makes perfect sense, we should have done it. We should do it right this minute, in my opinion. I hold Congress accountable.
0: The Iranians I know who are citizens in this country are warm, hard-loving, great people.
1: One of my, I call him my brother, is Iranian. His brother is now in Iran still. They're good people. They're honest, good Americans. And I think most people in Iran are. But, you know, it's kind of the same thing with okay, try it this one, Wound. I think most people would agree with me that Vladimir Putin in Russia has caused his government to do some really criminal things. I just think that's plain true. So what we should do, George, is send our troops at the dead of night into Moscow and kidnap him and bring him to New York for trial. Don't you agree? Now, of course, that's exactly what we did in Venezuela. Full violation of international law. We're not at war with Venezuela. To kidnap a president from their country and bring him here is a criminal act. So are we going to go into Iran and kidnap? Well, we did kill their president, their prior minister, but no.
0: And their Ayatollah.
1: And that's right. You know, I think the world's a better place because Venezuela's doing better now, but it was an act of war. Another act of war. You know, George, if Jack the Ripper were standing on a street corner right here in downtown, wherever you are, we cannot take out a gun and shoot him. Oh, he's a bad man and the rest of that, but he's entitled to, you know, his rights. He's entitled to justice. Same thing with regard to these so-called drug boats in international waters. You know, we are taking our military and exploding them. And how many times have we done that now and we've killed 250 people or something like that? It's an act of war. It's a crime. Who's talking about it? You know, they're entitled to be tried and convicted, but we couldn't even legally board a boat that's in international waters. If they came into our waters, that would be different. But we're doing this, and nobody's saying anything about it. Nonsense. You know, we've got to stand up, discuss these matters. You know, maybe I'm wrong. Okay, let's talk about it. Let's find out why. Let's find out where. Let's find out under what circumstances. But we need to discuss these things, and we're just not doing it. In fact, I'll go so far, I'm on a roll here, I guess, but I still remember, how did we get so polarized as a country? And I look back, what was it, 20 years ago when we all of a sudden had maybe 300 cable TV stations come in, or 200 come into effect, and I thought to myself, wow, this is going to be great. We're all going to get a variety of information. And boy, was I wrong, because now what happened, and you've seen it, you'll have these various stations cater to the biases of their audience. And so you can, in fact, I've done this. I ask our listeners to do this. Sometime there'll be something important that happens in the world. It doesn't matter what or where. go and listen to five different broadcasts, and they'll all get the names right, but everything else will be different. They're going to skew it to the biases, cater to the biases of their audience. And so we just get more and more polarized. We need a neutral media. That's the answer to most of these questions, like George Nuri is, by the way.
0: That's what we try to do. I'm old school, Jim, but it's the functional way to do it.
1: No, George, you have to work harder. You've got to get more of an impact even than what you have. It's up to you. It's up to all of us. I'm teasing you, of course.
0: We're going to take calls next hour with Judge Jim Gray about life itself. If you could fix one thing about this planet, just one, what would that be?
1: About the planet? If you were to ask me about our government, I could answer that directly. We need to have sunset laws. What does that mean? If Congress is going to empower some bureaucracy to come into power, put a limit on it. Okay, you'll be in power for 5 years, and after 5 years, you have to come back to us and show us, okay, what have you done in the last 5 years? What are your plans for the future? How much have you spent? How much are you planning on spending? And we could look at it. We could, you know, that's what happens in private sector all the time. You know, they'll audit, are we getting our bang for our buck? We don't do that with government. And so these bureaucracies getting bigger, bigger, and certainly more expensive. And my God, Mr. Nuri, what is the legacy that your and my generation is leaving to our children, to our descendants? You know, my children, they're in their 50s now, and they're in some financial trouble because of the government's deficits. $42 trillion the government has a deficit, and my grandchildren are bankrupt. That's the legacy that we're leaving. We need to discuss these things. We need to rein in this government spending and stop these deficit spendings, because now politicians do it. Why not? I won't be here 10 years from now. I'll continue to get elected. It is not politically feasible to say, I'm going to reduce government spending. No, the political theory is, I'm going to increase it. I'm going to give you this free stuff and that free stuff, and that wins votes. It doesn't work, but it wins votes.
0: We're going to come back in a moment with Judge Jim Gray and take your phone calls right here on Coast to Coast AM.

0: There are three words I always hear when someone from our staff is on the phone. We got it. 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
3: They aren't done meeting. I'm Dave Anthony, Fox News. China's leader will return to the White House this morning, and then President Trump will take Xi Jinping to the National Archives in Washington to see the Constitution and Declaration of Independence after hosting Xi at a state dinner.
4: We represent different systems, but the ties between our people endure, and we've never gotten along better.
3: This after the two leaders held private talks.
5: President Trump has signaled a robust agenda over tariffs and trade, Iran, and the war in Ukraine, as well as the high-tech sector and AI. Xi says the two countries should coexist in peace and both will lose in confrontation.
3: Fox's Jared Halpern of the White House. Another world leader did not get red carpet treatment like Xi did.
6: Free
3: Palestine. There were a lot of anti-Israel protesters outside the United Nations in New York where the prime minister spoke.
7: The NYPD reports about 100 people were arrested in the demonstrations against Israeli Prime Minister Benjamin Netanyahu yesterday. The progressive group Jewish Voice for Peace was one of those organizations that led a protest. They held a sit-in outside of the United Nations calling for the U.S. to stop providing weapons to Israel.
3: That's Fox's Madeline Rivera. In his address to the U.N. General Assembly, Prime Minister Netanyahu denied Israel's war against Hamas in Gaza was genocide.
8: To the protesters outside, to the hypocritical delegates who left this hall, I ask, where were you when the Iranian tyrants butchered and maimed tens of thousands of unarmed Iranian civilians?
3: Netanyahu also defended military action against Iran to prevent them from having nuclear weapons. They're getting ready for stormy weather. From the mid-Atlantic up to New England, dealing with a nor'easter full of heavy rain and wind, potential coastal flooding, and Hawaii's Big Island could get some of that as well as Hurricane Nolo passes by to the south. 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
3: Well, as President Trump hosted China's leader at their White House dinner, and some technology leaders were there, too, with artificial intelligence discussions on the menu, AI is also at a topic at the United Nations in New York.
16: While the UN's General Assembly meets this week, some of the titans of AI development have had chances to speak to the UN Security Council about AI growth and what the nations of the world should think. Sam Altman is the chief executive of OpenAI.
17: It is the work of ensuring that these systems reliably remain under human control, reflect human values, and help people guide the next stages of development. We are not trying to and must not automate human judgment or human values.
16: President Trump would rather see less regulation and more industry control. Eben Brown, Fox News.
3: Did Polymarket predict this? New York has filed a lawsuit against the company.
18: State Attorney General Letitia James said in her filing, Polymarket is running an illegal gambling operation in New York. The lawsuit says while Polymarket does qualify legally as gambling, it has not applied for a license from the New York State Gaming Commission and is skirting having to pay taxes as casinos in the state must. James adds, being unlicensed allows Polymarket to reach people younger than the legal gambling age, 21, exposing them to financial risk. Polymarket's chief legal officer, Neil Kumar, said in a statement, it does protect consumers and the platform is disappointed New York chose to sue. Gernal Scott, Fox News.
3: On Wall Street, stock futures are rising after a mixed day when the Dow dropped 161 points, but the Nasdaq gained 3. On Thursday night, football, a blowout.
19: Into the end zone. Robinson for the touchdown.
3: That was Bijan Robinson's second score of the game, leading the Atlanta Falcons to a 35-14 win over the Packers in Green Bay on Amazon Prime Video to kick off week 3 of the NFL season. I'm Dave Anthony. This is Fox News.
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16: At Wall Street. All ahead on America's Morning News. It's 7 minutes past the hour. With members of the press who were banned from the White House now back at work, President Trump spent Thursday with Chinese President Xi Jinping, touring the White House grounds, discussing a number of topics, including trade and AI. The night was capped with a state dinner. Washington correspondent Sagar Magani reports, while the pomp and pageantry did not sit well with some members of Congress on both sides of the aisle, the president hailed the visit as a success for both nations.
0: We had a great meeting, and he has great interest in granite. He likes granite. He's an expert on stone, aside from many other things, and he loves good granite. Thank you very much.
1: President Trump is hailing his personal relationship with China's Xi Jinping while hosting a highly anticipated state visit. There was full pageantry in the Rose Garden as the president and first lady welcomed Xi and his wife on their first U.S. state visit in more than a decade.
0: From the time of my first election in 2016, President Xi and I have forged a friendship, a truly great friendship, actually, built on mutual respect and the vital interests of our people.
1: Through an interpreter, Xi noted the two nations must cooperate while also competing.
2: Our competition should be a healthy one and should be kept within bounds. It should be a race of catching up with one another, not a wrestle in which one either wins or loses.
1: The world's two biggest economies face issues from AI and tariffs to Iran and computer chips.
13: The bottom line is that China cheats, and we can't rely on them to basically do whatever they promise to do. I think the conversation remains important because maybe there is some common issues here, but we're in a competition with China on artificial intelligence, and we need to win.
1: Xi says neither has to win or lose. Hours before a White House state dinner in Xi's honor, Maryland Democratic Senator Chris Van Hollen noted President Trump often loses when he cozies up to dictators like Xi and Vladimir Putin.
14: That's his approach to Putin. He thought he could sweet talk Putin into getting out of Ukraine. Complete failure. So Donald Trump may call himself the world's best negotiator. The fact is these foreign leaders are taking the United States to the cleaners as we speak, despite all the lavishness that Donald Trump bestows upon them.
1: Sagar Meghani, Washington.
16: Outside the United Nations, it was a day of protests focused on the Middle East. A large crowd denounced the visit by the Israeli prime minister. Meanwhile, inside, delegates walked out of the hall as Benjamin Netanyahu defended attacks against Iran and the war in Gaza. Correspondent Ed Donahue reports on the speech by Netanyahu, as well as the video speech by Palestinian leader Mahmoud Abbas, who was denied a visa to enter the U.S.
25: The world has witnessed the tremendous cost in the Gaza Strip and the West Bank. So what is the international community waiting for in order to protect the Palestinian people, ensure their continued presence on their land, end the Israeli occupation, and implement the two-state solution on the basis of international legitimacy?
26: What genocidal regime gives a million polio vaccinations to the enemy's population? What genocidal regime enables the distribution of 2 million tons of food into Gaza? That's a ton for every person.
27: Israeli Prime Minister Benjamin Netanyahu gave a defiant speech that asserted his nation's right to wage war against Iran. Netanyahu denounced the mass of delegates who walked out of the UN General Assembly when he took the podium to speak.
26: Just a quick announcement. If there are any other moral cowards who haven't yet left this hall, please do so now.
27: On Iran?
26: It was one of the easiest decisions I've ever had to make as Prime Minister. Because if we hadn't done it, we'd all be dead. Now, you want to hear the ultimate irony? In defending itself, Israel is also defending many of the countries whose delegates just left this hall. In fact, I want you to know that many of their leaders even thank us privately for taking out Iran's nukes. It's hard to imagine more mind-blowing hypocrisy, but that's exactly what it is.
27: Netanyahu thanked President Trump for taking decisive action against Iran. Israel rejects allegations it committed genocide and war crimes and is illegally occupying Palestinian territory.
26: Accusing Israel of genocide is the greatest lie of the century.
27: Among those outside the UN was Josh Drill, a former member of the Israeli Defense Forces.
28: The world is waking up each day and understanding that Netanyahu is a war criminal.
27: I'm Ed Donahue.
16: The eastern and western U.S. are both bracing for very severe weather this weekend. In the east, a nor'easter is moving north in the Atlantic, and states from Virginia to Maine are bracing for extremely high tides, heavy rain, flooding, and winds that could reach as high as 60 miles an hour. On North Carolina's Outer Banks, a 16-mile stretch of Highway 12 is underwater. Severe flooding is forecast for Virginia, and the heaviest rain is heading to New England. To the west, Hurricane Polo is bearing down on Mexico's Pacific coast. But storm surge and rip currents are already hitting parts of California, which declared a state of emergency ahead of the storm.
4: Good morning. I'm Jared White with Ag News headlines on Brownfield. American Soybean Association President Scott Metzger says soybean farmers are looking for any positive news coming out of the U.S. and China trade meeting.
5: Commitment to more bushels, maybe doing away with those tariffs.
4: American Farm Bureau Federation economist Faith Parham says President Trump's action to increase beef imports has yet to provide meaningful savings for consumers.
6: Started at about $7.29. We're only down $7.13.
4: John Bacon, a member of the House Ag Committee, says there could be a small window for lawmakers to address the financial challenges facing farmers and ranchers.
7: The Speaker has put us on call. Any kind of financial budgetary votes.
4: Central Illinois farmer John Clem says it's been hard to find corn ready to be harvested.
8: It's running 21.5% to 22% usually by the end of September. That would be 15% already.
4: And the USDA says U.S. commercial red meat production declined during August. I'm Jared White for Brownfield.
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29: Me that preventing or reducing inflammation is a key component to our overall health. 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
30: 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For real, I actually do. 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Family, friends ask me about it. I'm like, yes, you should look into this. It's really a great option for a lot of people.
31: That's what I tell people my experience has been. MediShare has been
0: fantastic for me.
30: Yeah.
0: It's so different from health insurance in a lot of great ways, honestly.
30: Yeah, and a lot of people who've switched tell me that. It's the same reaction. They're very, very happy with it, and it gives them peace of mind and saves them a lot of money.
0: I would tell people, look into it.
30: Yep. So really, for reals, if you want to talk to them, they're great to talk to. I think you'll be impressed and happy you looked into it. So you do the phone number. I'm actually tired of doing all the phone numbers.
0: Okay.
30: Call now.
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0: Welcome back to America's Morning News. I'm Richard Johnson. It's 17 after. Wet and windy weather grips the East Coast as a strong storm spreads rain from the mid-Atlantic through New England. The heaviest rain and roughest conditions are likely on the coast, and delays are possible along the highways and the major airports from D.C. to Boston. Heading south and west, the Southwest and Gulf Coast will both be warmer and more humid. Meanwhile, the Midwest and the Plains remain mostly quiet with near-seasonal temperatures. The Rockies and the Southwest stay largely dry, but with warm afternoons. California sees mainly dry conditions in the north, cloudy morning skies along the SoCal beaches, and then it clears up. The Pacific Northwest has a generally calm start to the weekend. But farther west, Hawaii faces serious tropical weather. Nolo could reach hurricane strength near the Big Island, producing torrential rain, strong winds, hazardous surf, and flash flood conditions. Eventually obeying a judge's early morning Thursday order, the White House has allowed journalists from CNN, MS Now, and Politico to return to work inside the White House. But it took a while as reporters, producers, and techs could not gain access till about noon. Lisa Dwyer has more on the return. Even as CNN staffers were denied access to the White House state dinner arrival of President Xi and Trump.
1: Reporters from CNN, MS Now, and Politico have returned to the White House hours after a federal judge temporarily blocked President Donald Trump's ban of the three news outlets. The judge said that the news outlets must have their access restored, but reporters were still blocked from entering the White House grounds.
2: And we were going into the, pulled into the Oval Office to photograph the meeting of President Xi and President Trump. And usually there's an entire press corps there. There's the photographer's pool, there's the reporters and TV camera. And this time they said it was going to be stills only, which is fairly unusual.
1: Those news outlets then asked in a new court filing for an immediate hearing to address their continued ban from the White House grounds. The back and forth was the latest in an extraordinary showdown between Trump and media outlets whose coverage he dislikes. Those news outlets argued that they were singled out over the content of their coverage. I'm Lisa Dwyer.
0: A man convicted of murdering three people in their apartment while trying to steal drugs has been put to death in Texas. Kershawn Ramey died by lethal injection in the state penitentiary in Huntsville. The warden asked Ramey if he had any last words. The 41-year-old praised God and thanked his friends, family, and fellow death row inmates. It was 2007 when Ramey was convicted and sentenced to death for the August 2005 shootings of three people at a home they shared in a small town about 100 miles from Houston. Ramey and an accomplice went to the home in search of drugs, shot the three, then later went back to the home and shot them again to ensure they were dead. Ramey's the sixth inmate executed in Texas this year. In California, it's maybe the grapes of wrath, or sour grapes, pick your pun, as grape owners now have too much product and not enough customers. Details from correspondent Jennifer King.
3: It's harvest time in California wine country, but many vineyards are struggling to sell their grapes. Wine sales have dropped more than 20% since the pandemic. Consumption is down worldwide with young people drinking less alcohol.
4: Well, it's just sickening. You raise a beautiful crop.
3: Third-generation grower Bill Berryhill says he's been losing money.
4: You drop it on the ground. And it's just sad. All your work is just down the toilet.
3: Kyle Collins, a manager at Allied Grape Growers, says vineyards are having to leave grapes on the vine, harvest at a loss, or replace their crops.
5: Where they do remove a vineyard, you can put a higher value crop in, like almonds or olives or a new one here. So that's part of it. And then the other part is some folks will sell out. They'll find buyers, especially buyers that are looking for home sites.
3: I'm Jennifer King.
0: Bond yields continue to rise thanks to a global bond sell-off that's left the 30-year Treasury yield at its highest level in 22 years. Bond yields across the board have all surged to a two-year high. Analysts blame the Iran war, higher oil prices, plus concerns over the economy and the growing national debt. That left stocks with mixed results. Seth Sutel has more.
6: I'm Seth Sutel, and this is the AP Markets Report. Stocks ended a shaky day of trading on Wall Street, more or less where they started. The S&P 500 finished nearly flat on Thursday. The Dow fell 161 points. That's about 0.3%. The Nasdaq composite was barely changed. Stocks slowed their rally this week as pressure increased from the bond market. Higher bond yields act as a brake on the economy by making it more expensive for everyone to borrow money. The yield on the 10-year Treasury rose to 5.20%. That's the highest in nearly 20 years. This week, the average rate on the 30-year mortgage rose back above 7% for the first time since early last year. Seth Sutel, New York.
0: Starbucks says its move to upgrade customer service has identified a handful of coffee shops that might never turn a profit. So it's closing about 250 of them in the U.S. and Canada this week after what the COO calls a painful review of its portfolio. The closures represent about 1% of Starbucks coffee houses in North America. Hyundai, including its Kia and Genesis brands, will outsell all of Ford's brands in the third quarter. This according to Cox Automotive analysts. One reason, say experts, the South Korean company offers more hybrid options than Detroit automakers. It's 23 past. Coming up, growing voter frustration in America's heartland. And a big day for Bono and the Supreme Court. This is America's Morning News.
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1: Welcome back to America's Morning News. I'm Richard Johnson. With the midterm elections now just 6 weeks away, a new poll reveals growing frustration among rural voters thanks to high prices. Correspondent Donna Warder reports angst over the economy has spread to voters from all political parties.
2: A new poll by the Associated Press and KFF finds only 4 in 10 rural voters approve of President Donald Trump's performance on the economy. And many of those 2,000 registered voters surveyed are Republican. Like Pam Shaw in Yancey County, North Carolina, rural American voters are frustrated with the cost of groceries, gas, and health care.
3: For those that want to get richer and richer and richer and buy more and more luxury while other individuals are struggling every day to buy $6.99 pound hamburger, which is on sale, we really have a problem.
2: But rural Republicans do have a brighter economic perspective, with 6 in 10 saying Trump has improved the national economy, compared with only about 2 in 10 independents and 1 in 10 Democrats. Donna Warder, Washington.
1: Today's a big day for Bono. 9 to just past 5. The U.S. Supreme Court and HBCUs. Here's Brian Calvert with America's Almanac.
4: It was this date in 1867, Congress creates the first all-black university, Howard University in Washington, D.C. In 1926, Henry Ford announces an 8-hour, 5-day work week for workers at the Ford Motor Company. It was this date in 1976, Bono, David Evans, and his brother Dick, Adam Clayton, they all responded to an advertisement on a bulletin board at Mount Temple posted by a fellow student to form a rock band. They would eventually become U2. In 1979, the musical Evita makes its premiere at the Broadway Theater. In 1981, Sandra Day O'Connor is sworn in as the first female U.S. Supreme Court Justice. And in 2017, the first woman graduates from the U.S. Marine Corps Infantry Officer Course. This day in music history on September 25th, 2017. Tom Petty and the Heartbreakers in their 40th anniversary tour with a concert that would become Tom Petty's final performance. That's America's Almanac. I'm Brian Calvert on America's Morning News.
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1: 10, From the Country Financial Studio, I'm Rita Frazier. This is the RFD Livestock Report. Checking in with Teresa Steckler at the Dixon Springs Ag Center in Southern Illinois. Teresa, we talk with you often about ticks. It's been a huge problem for all of us, and especially pertinent for the livestock industry. Now you're warning farmers to keep an eye out for large predators like mountain lions.
2: Yes, Rita, I was just forwarded a message from a colleague, and basically there was mountain lion sighting in Union, I believe it was Union County. The big thing I just want people to realize is the cats have been in Southern Illinois for a very long time. For the most part, they stay away. They're up on bluffs from what I have been told. People just need to be proactive, and those with pets, just keep an eye on the pets. If you have house dogs and let them out at night, make sure that they are within eyesight, that they come back in. Those kinds of things. Small ruminant producers could be more impacted than cattle producers. So again, like I try to tell guys, they need to check their livestock and keep an eye on for predators and or ticks.
1: Yeah, it's very interesting because you there in the Dixon Springs area, you really do talk to a lot of producers. There's a lot of things that have been reported and some not reported.
2: Right. As far as the mountain lions in Southern Illinois, when you ask the guys that have been out and about on the back roads and things, one producer just told me today that they've been here since at least 1982. There was a sighting very close to the Ag Center itself, probably, I don't know, 8-9 years ago. So they're here, just probably not in very large population.
1: Yeah. So anything else on the bigger predators before we talk about the smaller?
2: No, just one other big predator that could potentially pose a problem for small ruminant producers would be the bald eagle. When you have smaller animals out in the pasture, bald eagle can, carry a very large carcass. So people just need to be aware and be proactive about protecting their animals.
1: All right, Teresa, we mentioned ticks in 2026. So one of the bigger topics, I know you were speaking to a lot of groups, and really one of the hotter topics on these platforms was your update. So where are we here in September?
2: So in September, we're still monitoring. I'm still going to stations and collecting ticks, and hopefully cattle producers will save ticks if they find large numbers for whatever reason on their cattle. If they need help collecting them, they can just contact me. But as far as the Asian longhorn tick, we're a little quiet right now. The dry weather has probably put a little bit of a damper on ticks and tick populations. They like it when it's much moister, so this spring provided ample fuel for them, if you want to call it such, to ramp up their production and everything else. So it's quiet, but we're still looking for them. I do not have a new county to report. I just want guys to remember that since the tick has been in the state since its first report up in Morgan County, the likelihood of Tularia coming into the state or being in the state, finding it in our animals, I should say, is increasing as time passes. Generally speaking, 2 to 3 years, we'll start seeing outbreaks of Tularia after the tick is detected.
1: U of I Beef Extension Specialist Teresa Steckler, this program brought to you by the Illinois Livestock Development Group.
3: 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It's time once again for RFD Illinois. I'm Delois Yonke.
1: I'm Rita Frazier. Vintage Country, one of our favorite programs that we all produce. We all take turns.
3: Yeah, it's fun to do because there's always something. It's similar categories, but they're all unique.
1: Yes.
3: Yeah. Yeah. So in this case, it's a classic car. Scott Baum.
1: Baum Chevrolet.
3: Baum Buick. Chevrolet Buick in beautiful historic Clinton. Part of Apple and Pork Festival.
1: Yes.
3: Scott has a classic car show. This is the 20th year. So they take the inventory off the lot and they put in classic cars. So go down, buy a car this weekend and save them some work, right? So they put classic cars, and so they're going to have a raffle, and the raffle goes to, I think they're going to put a roof on a building at the fairgrounds.
1: Yes, at the 4-H park.
3: Yeah, and DeWitt and Pyatt and, you know, the others share, and I
1: yes.
3: think they might even share that. So this car they're raffling is this 1959 Nash Metropolitan.
1: Taxi.
3: It has yellow, it's 3-speed on the tree, it's green and yellow, looks like an old taxi, and I'm like, how big were we in 1959? It's so small.
1: Yeah, when I first showed you that picture, I'm like, do you think you could sit in this, DeLoss, if you won? Could you buy a ticket?
3: Yeah, I don't know if I could. But they said it was designed as a second car, so not too much running around, but maybe just one person, like maybe a grocery getter or something. It's adorable.
1: It is.
3: Go to their Facebook page, and a raffle ticket certainly helps locally, too. So check that out. Stay with us, RFD, Illinois.
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4: 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It just said Alzheimer's disease.
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5: Kevin, back from D.C. last week, and as you told us at the end of the week when you returned home from D.C., even though there's no farm bill, you felt like there were some success stories.
6: There's always great success stories when our farmer members can sit down with their members of Congress. We also sat down with the political liaison with the White House and was able to share just point blank with them what is happening, how, and it's harming farms and what they're facing. Diesel prices are extremely high. We're constantly talking about that, which not only goes right now into direct fuel costs in the equipment that you're using, but it also drives up the price of fertilizer because most of it is derived from some type of petroleum product. All those issues, beef prices, regulations that are put in place, even things like Prop 12 that go into mandating the way people have to do things and that costs money, all those things add up. And that's been our message throughout this. And that's why we need to have a permanent 5-year farm bill to update a lot of those reference prices. We're continuing to push those things and with our delegates. It's going to be difficult. We know the Senate's not going to do it here before they break for the what I'm calling the election break. When they come back, they're not going to have a lot of time. And so we're going to really put a push on making sure that we see that permanent 5-year farm bill. We know that the current farm bill, 1-year extension, expires on the 30th of September. We know that it's not really got any teeth in it until the end of the year. So they've got some time to play with it, but we're really going to drive that home. We're just worried that the Congress is going to do what they always do, which is kick the can down the road. It's easier to pass an extension and not think about anything. Well, we want them to stand up and be responsible. And it's very clear when we were out in D.C. that agriculture has made a loud enough noise. We've got the attention of Congress, both the Senate and the House, and saying, and the White House for that matter, that this is a true issue that needs to be addressed now. And so there's a lot of talk that this needs to be resolved, so there's a lot of attention being placed upon it.
5: Won't be too long, Kevin. We'll be talking about 10 years without a farm bill, permanent farm bill.
6: You are absolutely right, and that's ridiculous. It's time that Congress steps up and does the right thing. I know that we don't like the partisan politics. It's a part of Congress. It's part of the Hill and what goes on there. But sometimes you hopefully that they'll put that aside and actually do what's right and step up and do some things.
5: Anything else from D.C. before we focus on Springfield?
6: Nope. We just continue to do that. We should see them back here. I know our members of the House are already back, so if you see them out and about, take that time, walk up to them, thank them for all their hard work, but then push them hard on making sure that we get a farm bill with E-15, Prop 12 fix. All those things need to be included in that.
5: What's at stake for the fall veto session in Springfield?
6: Well, for us, the biggest stake is we really want to see the passage of our Family Farm Preservation Act, which is our changes to the estate tax, which help with being able to pass down a farm from generation to generation. We've hit some walls with just the technicalities of getting that bill called. It's being used as a leverage point because that's the way all politics works. There's no standalone bill that passes in Springfield by itself as a revenue bill. They put them in a package. So we've got to see what that package is. Right now, it's election time. Most legislators focuses on the election. So getting them to tell us what they're going to do in veto session is a little early. So right now they're saying, well, we're not going to do much. Well, we'll see after the election what happens. But we're going to push it either during veto session, and we anticipate that they're going to probably come back in January for a few days before the new General Assembly comes in, because it'll be, once again, post-election. It's called a lame duck session. I know everyone doesn't like that term, but that's what it is, because there are some individuals who are not going to come back and don't have those strings attached that they have to answer to a constituency quite as closely as they would if they were running for election. So we'll push for it then. We really want to get this across the finish line. It's not a big ask financially for the state of Illinois, but it is a big financial ask for agriculture. So that is our priority in making sure we continue to push that, call for that. So as you see your state legislators out and about, call them aside and just say, look, this is important. We've got to get this done. If we ask them individually, they all don't have any problems with the issue. It's just getting it in that final package. We've got to make sure we're in that package.
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7: 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We'll stay with ADM and go to Decatur to the corn processing plant. They're showing $5.03 for cash corn, December delivery $5.28, January corn bid $5.29. On the bean side at ADM, the soy processing plant, $12.94 for cash beans, December delivery $13.37, and January bean bid $13.37, and that's delivered to the soy processing plant at ADM in Decatur. And, of course, do remember, all these prices are subject to change without notice. And special thanks to Napleton's Auto Park of Urbana, proudly serving Illinois and Indiana car buyers since 1931. And with that, I'm Gail. You have a great day. Leave it right here. Good morning.
8: I've seen some yield monitors touching 120 for soybean yields. Really incredible. A lot of it due, I think, to the early planting and the regular moisture we received through the growing season. But then to your point, once we got into August and now into September, there's been little to no rainfall, extreme heat, and that turns a crop mature very fast. And so it's been a pretty normal visual this year to have, you know, maybe some green stems or leaves still on soybean plants, but harvesting at, you know, 9, 10, 11, 12%.
3: So people would say that it feels tough, it's harvesting tough, but hey, you know, I gotta be in here because you know, I don't want to lose any more if these moisture numbers get even lower, I would think. Or maybe concerns about cracking or, you know, quality issues.
8: That's exactly right. Yeah, we know pretty well that the drier soybeans get in the field, the more shattered loss we have, and we do start losing bushels. So it's been a pretty important note for us to make this year, to advocate guys, get out and harvest. Even though you see some green on the plants, there's a very good chance that you're right in the money, right in the sweet spot for moisture.
3: What do you think? You can certainly make a case for early planting, but not necessarily guarantee and just say definitively, well, early planting was the key to the success this year, you know, because it may not necessarily work next year, or, you know, certainly not every year.
8: Oh, I'll tell you. This is a great point. Guarantees are really tough in agriculture. With that said, I would say if you're planning for 2027, early planted soybeans will generally almost always out-yield later planted soybeans. And it's more than just sunlight. I could give you multiple reasons why that is. But that is a general statement. Early planted soybeans will out-yield the later planted soybeans. Corn, on the other hand, a little more variable. A lot of the corn planting date is really going to dictate by the environment. Did we get disease? Where did the heat happen? Did we have pollination challenges? I would say corn is a little less influenced by planting date, but soybeans, there is a definite correlation between planting date and bigger yields.
3: Nick Fredder King, agri-gold agronomist in Southern Illinois, again saying that in some parts of his area, he's seeing yields that he's never seen before. Very good. All right, let's go down to Springfield and our regular report from Steve Bridge at our affiliate WMAY.
9: The Illinois Supreme Court gaveled in for the last time this month.
10: The Honorable Supreme Court of the State of Illinois.
11: Good morning, Mr. Marshall. The Supreme Court is reconvened.
9: The court took on a dozen cases in September, hearing whether or not Chicago police officers accused of serious misconduct can opt for private closed-door hearings by an arbiter rather than a public one held by the Chicago Police Board. Chicago Police Union pushed for that change in 2023, and since then, in March of 2024, a judge ruled that officers facing dismissal or suspensions of more than a year can have their disciplinary cases decided by arbitration rather than the Chicago Police Board. But those hearings must be open to the public. City of Chicago, the only attorney general, pushing for that public access to those hearings. Court justices also heard about debates from prosecutors and defense attorneys about the need for changes to the state's Pretrial Fairness Act, or broadly the elimination of cash bail. The crux of those cases was tied to how judges must address a defendant's specific threat to public safety or to be a flight risk in order to deny them pretrial release. And another hearing was centered on the constitutionality of mandatory minimum sentencing for minors. Civil rights advocates argued those statutory minimums violate constitutional provisions and prevent local judges from making more nuanced decisions when considering other factors about the offending juvenile. Reporting in Springfield, I'm Steve Bridge for the RFD Radio Network.
3: All right, almost daily news on interest rates and new superlatives. The 30-year Treasury hit its highest level yesterday since 2004. It was trading around 5.4% yesterday. The 10-year Treasury yield was hanging around its highs going back to 2007. And mortgage rates are at their highest level now in more than 2 years. Mortgage News Daily has a 19 basis point increase at 7.45%. Freddie Mac had its average at 7.03%. This is RFD Illinois.
12: With the RFD Ag Market Summary for this Friday morning, I'm Jim Taylor. Corn, beans, and Chicago wheat all finishing Thursday slightly lower. December corn closing 527.5, down 1.5. March corn down 2, 541.5. May corn 548.25, down 2.5. November beans closing 1317.5, down 0.5. January beans down 1.75, 1332. March beans 1339.75, down 2.75. December wheat closing 707, down 1.5. March wheat down 2.75, 721.5. May wheat 728.25, down 3.75. October bean meal 376.10. That's up 580. And October bean oil on Thursday 66.93, down 32 cents. Current electronic overnight trading. December corn down 9.5. March corn down 9.5. May corn 539, down 9.25. November beans in the overnight down 13.25. January beans down 13.25, and March beans 13.27, down 12.75. December wheat in the overnight down 15. March wheat down 13.75. May wheat 7.14.75, down 13.5. Outside markets this morning, December Brent crude oil down 229, 97.93. The December gold contract is up $34, 43.32 even. Livestock trade from Thursday, September feeders 337.62, up $1.10. October feeder cattle 331.75, down $1.57. October live cattle 219.07, down $1.85. December live cattle 221.10, down $1.25. October lean hogs 79.20, down 67 cents. December lean hogs down 85 cents, 69.47. Cash livestock, walnut livestock auction steers 220 the top. Illinois direct barrels and gilts trading $2 lower on Thursday, 53.263. And this is the RFD Radio Network.
13: This is Early Morning Weather Report for Friday from meteorologist Paul Otto for listeners on the RFD Radio Network. Along with the low clouds that have been around all week with only a few peaks of sunshine, now we're receiving mid and high-level cloudiness, call it reinforcements, from an approaching system from the plains that'll be responsible for light, maybe a tenth, possibly 0.2 inch amounts of rain, only for the western half of the state, and arriving as soon as late this afternoon along the Mississippi River and western portions of the state, and staying only for the first half of the weekend, as it should dry up by late Sunday morning. And it looks like even eastern portions of the state may not even see a drop from this. And in between these small amounts expected early this weekend are more hefty rainfall totals towards the middle of next week. And they'll finally be greeted with some full sunshine for an entire day on Monday and the first half of Tuesday if you're in one of the counties over the eastern portion of the state. And these days also then coincide with temperatures finally, briefly returning back to normal. Rainfall will continue to be below normal until the final hours of day 5 of the short range forecast, and the eastern half of the state will still not be seeing a drop of rain until we get probably to day 6. Mid-range forecast period for the 30th of September through October the 4th. At first, a pretty impressive wind and rainmaker for this period will get started on the Thames side over northern parts of the state with a thin line of showers and thunderstorms. Then a slight break in the action on Wednesday and Wednesday night and next week before the wind and rain does come back in full force with a deepening area low pressure over the eastern Rockies and western plains. And that piece of energy will then pull through the entire region over the course of next Thursday during the daylight hours. And then Thursday evening and Friday statewide, likely bringing 1 to 2 inches of rain. 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
7: Well, good morning once again on this Friday morning, September the 25th. It is that time. Our first look at the National Weather Service forecast for the next few days here on your Ag Check radio station, Ag Network. Humidity level is humid yet this morning, 97% of humidity. The wind happens to be out of the northeast. The windometer is showing about 7 to 8 miles an hour. Barometric pressure, 30.25 inches of mercury. It did get down to the low 50 or mid-50s throughout the night, but there's still a chance of sprinkles after 4 o'clock this afternoon. But getting to there, cloudy day again with a high near 69 degrees. That's a cool day. Tonight, a chance of sprinkles before 8 o'clock in the evening. Cloudy and then gradually becoming partly cloudy with a low of 53 degrees. Saturday, mostly sunny day with a high then of 73. East wind 6 to 10 miles an hour with Saturday night's partly cloudy night with a low of 53 degrees with light east wind. That's fall weather to me. Sunday, mostly sunny with a high of 72 and a low Sunday night of 52. And Monday, a high of 74 and a low of 54. Tuesday, they're showing now a high of 77 or nearly 77 degrees on Tuesday is the high. And then Tuesday night, showers, they're saying now, here's a change, showers are likely mainly after 1 o'clock in the morning on Tuesday night into real early Wednesday morning. Mostly cloudy throughout most of the night with a low of 63. Chance of precip on Tuesday night, 60%. That's the first look at our Ag Check weather here on this Friday. Good morning. Hey.
3: That's all the time we have for RFD Illinois.
5: There are a lot of things that we get feedback on. One of them is the conversations we've had around Prairie Farms cottage cheese.
3: Oh, yeah.
5: We all agree it's the best. Mm-hmm. I've talked about it several times. Rock Kashnig, well-known, popular Henry County farmer. He actually did a taste test, a run. I don't know what his other two categories were, but he said, yes, indeed, Prairie Farms is the champion.
3: Fascinating.
5: It is, isn't it?
3: Wow. Taste test on cottage cheese. Oh, Rock, good deal. Thanks for joining us. I'm Delos Yonke.
5: I'm Rita Frazier. Have a great day.
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15: This is RJ Crace with your stories now. Illinois' unemployment rate fell to 4.9% in July from 5.1% in June, according to the Department of Employment Security. The state also reached a record high number of payroll jobs at more than 6.17 million. The biggest gains came in private education and health services, trade, transportation and utilities, and professional and business services. 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United Way of Decatur and Mid-Illinois manages the local program, which covers 6 area counties. It's also Give Like Dolly Day, and everyone is encouraged to consider a $9.25 donation to support local children and their growing home libraries. We have a link at nowdecatur.com.
16: They'll meet for tea later this morning. I'm Dave Anthony, Fox News. After President Trump hosted China's leader at a lavish White House state dinner.
17: I'd like to raise a glass and propose a toast to President Xi, Madam Peng, and the long relationship between China and America.
16: This after President Trump and Xi Jinping held talks on issues ranging from Taiwan to AI amid concern about it going out of control.
18: An announcement to come that there's been an agreement about a direct hotline over artificial intelligence. It'll be used when major issues come up. And the two sides will also continue the agreement made in the Busan, South Korea, that last year. That means that there'll be an extension of a pause of export restrictions on rare earth minerals out of China. The U.S. will leave tariffs on Chinese goods where they are while adding more exemptions for agriculture, medical supplies, and low-tech electronics.
16: Fox Business Network's Edward Lawrence at the White House. China has been accused of helping Iran in the U.S. conflict, something Fox's Brett Baer asked the Iranian president about interviewing Masoud Pezeshkian.
19: We do not seek to kill Americans. As shown by actions, demonstrable actions, America has sought to kill Iranians. Why do...
20: But they were killed there. Did you use satellite images?
19: Not at all. Not at all.
16: New York Times reports that Iran is proposing a 7-day plan to end the conflict. Israel's Prime Minister Benjamin Netanyahu defended going to war with Iran with the U.S. to stop their nuclear threat.
21: If we hadn't done it,
0: We'd all be dead.
16: In his UN General Assembly speech, Netanyahu also rejected allegations Israel's war against Hamas and Gaza was genocide. Like those protesters claim in loud demonstrations outside the United Nations in New York, the NYPD says about 100 people were arrested. Another leader getting a much warmer welcome in France, where Pope Leo's begun a four-day visit discussing peace, climate change, and AI and other issues. America's listening to Fox News.
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16: One of the two Trump supporters wounded in the 2024 assassination attempt targeting the then former president at a campaign rally in Butler, Pennsylvania, has died.
25: The X account for House Republicans posting, "We are deeply saddened by the passing of Jim Copenhaver," adding Jim endured unimaginable hardship with strength and perseverance. Copenhaver was shot in the arm and abdomen during the July 2024 rally when a gunman tried to assassinate President Trump. Rallygoer David Dutch was also injured, and Butler County firefighter Corey Comparator was killed. A lawsuit Copenhaver filed against the government earlier this year alleged Secret Service failures led to his life-threatening injuries. Kristen Goodwin, Fox News.
16: Well, his cause of death was not announced. Two other deaths are getting a lot of attention in Mississippi. Two Ole Miss students who died Monday.
26: 18-year-old Aiden Hamilton was a freshman from Colorado, and 20-year-old Robert String was a junior from Georgia.
16: Fox's Madison Scarpino is on the campus in Oxford.
26: Now, at both scenes of Aiden and Robert's deaths, investigators found a package store-bought kratom, but authorities say they don't think the deaths are connected. They do not have confirmation that kratom or any other substance killed them. So the toxicology reports will be really crucial.
16: Kratom is a plant-based supplement. It's legal in Mississippi, but not in the city of Oxford. On Wall Street, stock futures are rising before today's trading. On Thursday night football, Atlanta beat Green Bay.
27: Penix throws, and it is juggling, caught by Hooper. Austin Hooper for the score.
28: The call on Prime Video. Bijan Robinson ran for 194 yards and scored twice as the Falcons win big 35-14 to get their first win of the season. The Packers dropped to 1-2 with the loss.
16: That's Fox's Tony Genualdo. In baseball, the Chicago Cubs and White Sox both clinched playoff spots. So did Cleveland and San Diego. I'm Dave Anthony, and this is Fox News.
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31: Good morning and happy Friday, everybody. We're going to call it mostly cloudy today. A couple of peaks of sun here or there can't be ruled out. Look for daytime highs up to around 71. Mostly cloudy overnight tonight. Lows drop back in the mid-50s. A mix of sun and clouds kick off the weekend on Saturday. Highs in the low 70s. Mostly cloudy 57 Saturday night. Partly sunny, a little warmer, 74 on Sunday. I'm meteorologist J.C. Foltz. Have a great day.

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0: Good morning and welcome. We're back in the studios on this Friday morning, ready to go, bright and early. Well, not so bright, dark and early. 1 week from today, the Food Jive. Congratulations to your Falcons, by the way, last night. Watched a little bit of that game on Amazon.
1: That last week in Atlanta was one of the worst games I've ever seen in my entire life. It was the lowest that I felt as a fan and just ineptitude. And last night they put a stomping on the Packers.
0: At Green Bay,
1: the Packers' first home opener loss in 14 years. And they put it on them, and it felt real. I've never had a rubber band like that in the history of following my team.
0: Oh, good.
1: And, yes, they're 1-2.
0: That's half good, half bad.
1: Man.
0: Got to have the one to have the other.
1: I thought I wasn't going to have fun this year. I had fun watching them last night.
0: You know, I noticed the Amazon sound of the broadcast booth is way lower than the rest of my TV experience.
1: Yeah, that's the energy from Al and Kent Street. That's them just not very pumped about it, to be honest with you.
0: It literally is like a different volume level. So if I switch back over to something, mm-hmm. It's like, you know.
1: Yeah. And their whole experience is way different. You watch an ad, it has a button to click. It tells you click to get an email, click to add to mm-hmm. cart, click for more information, yeah.
0: Click to go without ads.
1: Yeah. I mean, that's the whole thing.
0: There is a pause thing that I am convinced is being done on purpose. I'm not 100% convinced. I could be hitting the wrong thing. But there are several times if I'm watching that particular, you know, Amazon, and I hit the pause button on my Apple remote to sort of, and it will take me to a screen where I'm automatically clicking to, you know, go without ads. Happens way too often. I mean, I watch a lot of other things and it doesn't do that. Like that it's almost like a, you know, the one that's kind of hard to exit out. Like you have to really look to exit out of, because you could easily just go ahead and hit and subscribe.
1: Yeah. Sure. I wouldn't put it past them.
0: It's just annoying. I mean, you know, yes, you told me you were going to give me this thing, and then you told me it's going to have ads, and then, okay, whatever, I can make decisions and choices. But don't send me to the screen to automatically, or the screen to automatically do it when that's not what I asked for. I just wanted to pause.
1: They don't care what you asked
0: for. I know. Just annoying.
1: I'm not interested in that.
0: Good game, though.
1: Oh, yeah. Sweet. 190 yards from a running back, 190 yards from a receiver. I don't know that that's ever happened. They have the most times of going 150-plus in the history of the NFL together.
0: Nice.
1: It was awesome.
0: Good for you. I was happy for you. I'm not. I still think I have remnants of Aaron Rodgers with the Packers, and I shouldn't. You know what I mean? Like some annoyance with the team.
1: Time.
0: I know, but I still kind of feel like I do for whatever reason.
1: He's been multiple stops since.
0: I know, for sure.
1: Yeah,
0: not going so well.
1: I'm happy my team won, but the Packers have got they rushed the ball for 17 yards. They ran the ball 9 times. They gave up. They just couldn't do it, so they said we're not even going to try.
0: Yeah.
1: That's terrible.
0: Look, I'll throw it over to baseball, and we're wrapping up the season, you know, there, and congratulations to Pete Crow Armstrong, who joined the 40-40 club last night. That is really, there's like 9 people that have done that in Major League Baseball history as he's racing for that ML or the MVP. But the Cardinals now, and I know we talked a lot about this over the last couple of years. They'll officially finish with a losing record this year, meaning they'll have consecutive losing full seasons for the first time since 1959.
1: Yeah,
0: I mean that's how bad.
1: Yeah, I mean they're middling. They're not.
0: But I'm saying you have to go back to before I was born, the last time this happened.
1: Sure.
0: So I feel your pain on the team front. Nice bounce back for the Falcons last night. And it's Friday night. So we are now, I think we said Robert had the week wrong. Last week was week 5. We're in week 6 now. Yeah. And ready to
1: for
0: go
1: high school
0: for high school football.
1: Baseball, yes. 1-2 quick nuggets. The Cubs clinched. The White Sox clinched. So both Chicago teams yesterday got in.
0: North side, south side, all excited.
1: Last night was the last night in probably professional sports for the Connecticut Sun played their last home game before moving to Houston. They got a win. A loss would have clinched them the number one best odds in the lottery, and they said, screw it, we're going to try to win this thing in our last game there. So that was a big thing yesterday. And then, as you said, we're rolling into the weekend with high school sports tonight, high school football.
0: And it is pretty amazing to me when you think about all the things that are happening. Clearly, you know, this gets to be kind of a crazy crowded time of year for sports because there's a lot, you know, baseball's, you know, coming to the end. You just mentioned the WNBA, you know,
1: preseason hockey's going.
0: Football's, you know, rolling into to week four, I guess, next week.
1: NBA the Lakers had their first annual sort of media day. So, I mean, we're starting the winter sports like in earnest right now.
0: WSOY high school football game of the week, week six, Warrensburg at Central A&M. Let me point out that Latham is also
1: involved.
0: Yeah. We tend to shorten that and give short shrift to the folks at Latham. I apologize. Warrensburg at Central A&M. Some storied programs. That is 6:50 pregame tonight. And then, as you mentioned, the Cubs have got a doubleheader against the Red Sox for 11:30 a.m. pregame game one, 4:30 p.m. pregame game two. And then you can listen to Boomtown Friday Night Live after the WSOY halftime show. No Cubs or White Sox after that. Saturday, we'll have the News Gazette tailgate show. This is early. They got an early game tomorrow. Against Ohio State. The News Gazette tailgate show starts at 7 a.m. The Illini Guys Sports Spectacular starts at 8. The CIMG Fighting Illini Game Day pregame show at 9. And then the pregame for the Illini at Ohio State starts at 10 a.m. With the game to follow. So very early morning in Buckeye country for the Fighting Illini fans.
1: Yeah, absolutely. And this is, I wouldn't call this a test. This is a game they are expected to lose. Yep. They should get rolled over. But in games like that, if you put up a good fight, if you somehow make it close, what if you even win? I mean, that's so you got to line up and they got to get it done. But, you know, Illini, this is an opportunity. You're going in there with your voucher, your free money. This is house money. Anything that you can do positive is more than anybody expects you to do. So let's see what you got.
0: And you don't know. And sometimes that frees teams up to kind of be a little different, you know, because they're not expected to win. You're not going in with the pressure on you to win. The pressure's all on the other team. And as much money and all the stuff that goes on with college football today, you know, Ohio State, those big teams don't want a bad loss. It's almost like the pressure's on them.
1: It would cost Ohio State, in all likelihood,
0: a chance for a title.
1: Yeah, it certainly would make them have to fight and do extra to make up that kind of loss.
0: So the pressure's on them.
1: Yeah, that's true. And you said News Gazette, and I wanted to, last night I went and picked up a couple things at Casey's and saw the News Gazette front and center. So don't forget, you can now get that indicator too.
0: Absolutely.
1: It's pretty cool.
0: Several locations.
1: Yeah.
0: And you can also subscribe or digitally subscribe. And
1: it's here in physical form.
0: I love actually holding a newspaper.
1: Yeah,
0: and nothing wrong with digital. It works fine. I do most of my show research, you know, or prep that way. But I still enjoy flipping through the pages of a newspaper.
1: Many people do.
0: Yeah. Well, you got to have pages to flip through, though. That's the key thing.
1: Mm-hmm. And stuff that you'd also, flipping through is not always a good flipping through and pausing every now and again is what you really mean.
0: What I'm saying, though, is like that I can't get through it in 4 seconds.
1: Yes.
0: You know, there's got to be some like actual pages.
1: It's something to do. Something you want to read about.
0: Thanks again to the folks at Brinkouter Realtors for hosting us yesterday. That space is so beautiful. If you get a chance to check it out, I highly recommend it. They had a ribbon cutting and an after party last night with the chamber. And that is, I didn't ask. It would have been tacky, you know, like what the actual investment was. You know, I am sure it was a large number just based on, you know, talking to the construction guys and taking all the ceilings out and doing all. I mean, they've transformed that into a brand new space. It's unrecognizable from before.
1: Yeah, I went back up there for a few minutes before a class. The place was packed. And you know what? It was packed and still, I don't know how to say this properly, but it was packed and comfortable.
0: Yeah.
1: The parking lot was the restriction, not the space, if you will. People were comfortably in there by the dozens, probably topping over 100 people. I'm not very good at estimating size, but dozens of people. And there's hallways and routes, and everybody's just looking around and having a good time. And I can imagine that this is going to be the epicenter of things like Tony Parrino described. We want to have people, our community things there. We want to have big team rallies. We want to bring the public in. They have a space for it now.
0: Yeah.
1: And awesome.
0: Most importantly, you know, starting with their 60 plus agents and support staff and all that. So thank you again. We'll be back out on the road even before the food drive Tuesday at Crossing Healthcare. Want to bring that story to you as well, because it's such a hidden gem in this community to a lot of people. They support a lot of people, but there's also a lot of people that have never sort of been inside, and can't wait to do that. And then literally a week from today, it's the food drive. We had our next to last meeting yesterday. I want to thank Debbie Bogle and the folks at the United Way for kindly hosting those meetings every Thursday morning. I want to thank the entire committee of people who have been meeting since June on a weekly basis, just getting everything ready to go. I feel pretty good about, like, everything you can feel good about, meaning the stuff that you know you've got knocked down. The knock list isn't, you know, very big. We're just, it's tightening up here and figuring out there, and then it'll all be about Thursday and set up, and Clay and all the folks who will be in charge of that, Blue Rock and all the other folks that you know, help to participate in this with tents, and it is a logistically, it's a pretty big operation for a 1 day food drive.
1: Oh, no doubt. It would have been, for lack of a better word, 50% easier if you just had a field and we just ran an extension cord out there and set it up, right?
0: Yes.
1: But the fact that it's in a working business parking lot on a busy day in a busy business on a busy street by a busy in a busy part of town complicates everything exponentially, because it's not like, here, let's bring it all for the 6 days before and kind of trickle it in. It's like, they still got to operate. They still got to move.
0: And it's all got to come in there Thursday and be ready to go Friday morning at 6 a.m. Truncated
1: time frame and everything. And it comes together magically.
0: It really does. So right now, just fingers crossed on weather and for the volunteers' sake and all the folks. But we're ready to go week from today. So you can go to WSOYFoodDrive.com if you have last-minute questions or things you want to find out, or find out how to text to give, or exactly all of the ins and outs. 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
1: I had a funny food drive coincidence happen yesterday. So in my class right now, I'm teaching, or the assignment that we're working on is to make an 11-inch by 17-inch poster.
0: Okay.
1: And so the kids, we worked on building some skills, and now they can kind of design whatever poster they want. It could be an F1 if you were making it, a line eye if Mark was making it. You're interested in whatever. I come in to yesterday, and on my bulletin board is stapled an 11 by 17 poster for the food drive.
0: Great.
1: And I'm like, here it is in real life, folks. I didn't know it was going to be there, but it's like awesome. That in other schools, kids are gearing up, and teachers and faculty are gearing up like they always do. The battle will be intense for the food drive. But it's funny just to see, in sheer coincidence, I'm telling them how to design a poster.
0: And then, lo and behold, here's
1: how it works in the real world.
0: So is this a digital design?
1: Yeah, they're making it digitally, but the one is...
0: I was just asking about the class assignment. Yeah. That sounds like fun. By the way, the F1 race will be tomorrow, not Sunday. I've got to keep reminding myself. Yep. It's like 6:50 a.m., but that 6:50 a.m., if you're wanting to check it out, literally there will be a lot of fluff ahead of that. That's not the actual race start time. That's just the time either the F1 channel or Sky Sports starts covering it, which is a lot of, like, an hour.
1: And you can always go back and watch it later or in 30 minutes.
0: Right. Yeah. Absolutely. It's a fun. I was watching a little bit qualifying last night. I actually flipped off of the Packers Falcons game to go over and watch some of the practice. Azerbaijan is so cool because there's like a castle in the middle of this race. I mean, it is one of those road circuits that really takes you from like modern, ultra modern skyscraper to like ancient castle in one turn.
1: Yeah, it's really neat. It's fun. I like that race.
0: Visually, it's a lot of fun. And also a lot of crashes. There's generally, you know, in practice and in qualifying and in the race, red flags.
1: No doubt about that. Yeah. Makes it exciting.
0: changes the whole dynamic of the race. What you hope, and usually because the cars are so safe these days that the drivers, you know, don't hurt themselves, but it will change the dynamics and the strategy and who got lucky enough to be near pit lane to be able to take advantage of it, who didn't. It's just one of those kind of races where it can really change up. You might have a clear leader going in, then all of a sudden that person gets screwed, and just the luck of the draw of where you happen to be.
1: Right.
0: Might make all the difference in the world.
1: All of it.
0: All right, let's do this. JC's got your three-day forecast. Big weekend coming up. We'll tell you all the different things that are happening. And there's some congratulations to throw around to the Master Gardeners here in Macon County. Stay tuned.
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2: Good morning and happy Friday, everybody. We're going to call it mostly cloudy today. A couple of peaks of sun here or there can't be ruled out. Look for daytime highs up to around 71. Mostly cloudy overnight tonight. Lows drop back in the mid-50s. A mix of sun and clouds kick off the weekend on Saturday. Highs in the low 70s. Mostly cloudy 57 Saturday night. Partly sunny, a little warmer, 74 on Sunday. I'm meteorologist JC Faults. Have a great day.
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1: Fascinating about the race, the home country there at Baku tomorrow for the race is that the actual country itself, as it is known today, only dates back to like the early 1900s. But some of the structures you'll see in that race go back to like the 11th century.
2: Oh, yeah. Yeah.
1: It's surrounded by it's the boundary of Western Asia and Eastern Europe. And so you've got Turkey and Iran, and you got this little tiny, you know, place there that with its own independence that is pretty amazing. But you'll go right in from like ultra modern to 11th century. These people go back to the Stone Age.
2: Oh, sure.
1: But the identification as their nation of what they are now, you know, goes back to the early 1900s because of war and population and division and you know, then putting it back together and renaming it. It's a really interesting history. But when if you do watch the race tomorrow, you'll see all of that. Like, how do you get all this ancient with all this modern all in one place? I would think it would be a distracting place to drive, you know, more so than most. Just the visuals are so stunning.
2: It would be for you or I.
1: No, for them. Yeah, it's like you just come out of those tight corners and all of a sudden, castle.
2: Yeah.
1: It's like a video game.
2: Yeah, very much so. And they've probably done tens of thousands, if not way more, laps in the video game.
1: In the simulations, yeah. For sure. Anyway, that's early tomorrow morning. If you have Apple TV, you can watch the Sky feed or you can watch the actual F1 channel presentation of it, or you can watch, you know, by the cars, by anything. It's all wrapped up in your Apple app, which is I'm enjoying it. Harry Kane talking about going to the NFL. See the story yesterday?
2: No. You gonna try to kick?
1: He said that that his future might hold maybe MLS and potentially MLS and NFL as a kicker, that he might be interested in doing both.
2: Yeah, I bet that'll be well received by the NFL. That, you know, I mean, the idea that somebody's like, I can just become one of the best in the world without even having done it before.
1: I don't know.
2: A pompous thing to say.
1: Is it really? Yeah. I mean, I don't know.
2: Really?
1: I mean, we have one of those rugby guys, you know, decided he wanted to go play in the NFL. You know, we were watching from that Netflix documentary because they've got that global, you know, program or whatever that helps athletes get through. It's not impossible. I just thought it was weird.
2: No, not impossible.
1: And I don't know how well it translates, if it translates at all. I mean, these are guys that from the earliest ages of walking have been kicking a ball and
2: round, you know, one.
1: Learning. Yes, round one for sure. All right, we got to take a break for news. We'll be back with more right after this. Byers & Company Friday edition continues. Stay tuned.
3: This is RJ Crace with your stories now. Illinois' unemployment rate fell to 4.9% in July from 5.1% in June, according to the Department of Employment Security. The state also reached a record high number of payroll jobs at more than 6.17 million. The biggest gains came in private education and health services, trade, transportation and utilities, and professional and business services. 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It's also Give Like Dolly Day, and everyone is encouraged to consider a $9.25 donation to support local children and their growing home libraries. 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
4: Well, folks, welcome back. I have with me today Amy Thompson, who is the chair of the 35th annual Covington Apple Festival in downtown Covington, Indiana, this Saturday. And once again, Amy, thank you a lot for joining us. And it looks like it's just going to be a great Saturday.
5: I'm very excited. Of course, I start watching the weather. I'm always nervous every year, and it looks like we have a weather forecast. So thank you if you had anything to do with that, Gail.
4: I'm sure I did. You know, the farmers accuse me of when the markets go down, and they don't reward me when they go up. But so I'll take the credit for the weather if it's good. Also, along with that, what would you like to tell people about the festival that would just tell them a little bit more about the basics of how great that one day is?
5: Well, as you said, it's one day, and we pack so much into that one day. We have everything from shopping on the square. The businesses there, they have been gearing up. We partnered with the school this year.

0: They came, the art students, they have decorated the windows in honor of the 35th annual Covington Apple Fest. And of course, vendors galore, food galore, a car show. We have a Little Miss and Mister contest that happens. The entertainment is just phenomenal. So if you go onto our Facebook page, Covington Apple Fest, you can check all of that out. And always I encourage people to start out at the Fireman's Pancake Breakfast, which is from 7 to 10 a.m. at the fire station.
1: Well, you're going to have a special royalty as well there. And by the way, folks, coming up not too awfully long from now, I'm going to have the Covington Apple Fest Queen that was crowned August 29th, I believe. It wasn't very far. And you're actually a pageant director.
0: Yes. Yeah, so I was just informed by the Indiana State Festival Association that I'm the only person that they know that is both the pageant director and the chairperson for a festival. So you're going to have on with you, Faith Perkins, who has been a phenomenal queen so far. She's jumped right in. So I look forward to you talking with her.
1: Oh, absolutely. We'll be talking with her. And Amy, thank you a lot for joining us. It's unbelievable. You've got to have so much on your plate. But the Covington, the whole family of Covington Town and the surrounding communities comes together, and the Coffin family will be recognized at about 1:30, folks. So if you want to be there, you have a special guest with that presentation as well.
0: We do. We have Attorney General Todd Rokita. He will be there with some of his staff. So we are very honored that they are coming. They reached out to me. And so I think that's pretty special that they want to be there for that presentation to the Coffin family.
1: Well, folks, join us, won't you, on Saturday from 9 to 5 in downtown Covington, around the square, over 130 vendors for the 35th annual Covington Apple Fest. Amy Thompson, my special guest, and stay tuned. We'll have Faith with us not too awfully long from now. Thank you, Amy.
0: Thank you, Gail.
1: Great day, Saturday in Covington. It's the Apple Fest. Stay with us throughout the day. Morning.
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0: was just looking that up about soccer players in the NFL, and a guy by the name of Brandon Aubrey, who played for the Cowboys, maybe one of the most successful, holds the record for like 60-plus yard field goals.
1: He's one of the best kickers in the game.
0: Yeah, but I didn't realize that the old way of kicking, you remember if you were a kid watching the NFL, they would kick straight, toe kicking, but that has not been around since like
1: to the side in the
0: 1986. I was surprised at how far back that goes.
1: Oh, yeah.
0: Because I remember when that was coming in, and it was a new way, and now it's clearly been gone for a long time. I mean, the old way. So, yeah, there have been a few, but not a ton of big names. That guy was, I think, drafted by the Toronto FC, played in the USFL before playing 11 seasons for the Cowboys, but didn't have any football, our football experience.
1: I have no problem with the idea, but
0: Harry Kane's just a big name is the reason it's a story.
1: And look, here's what I wish he would have said, and I would have.
0: And I might have not accurately portrayed what he said.
1: If he's like, if he were to have said, and I have no ill will, I'm not even taking points off from him. If he were to say, you know what, I'd like to maybe try out American football kicking, maybe work my way to the NFL, something like that.
0: I mean, it might have been what he said, but when you got maybe outside David Beckham, the most famous English soccer player of all time, talking about maybe coming to America, maybe playing in the MLS, maybe giving it a shot, you know, that's okay. I mean, that's
1: it's newsworthy and the team.
0: It's also, I think, messy, right? I mean, when you have this now where people are literally going, no shame, I can go do this. You know, we didn't have names this big talking about coming to America in the second half of their careers.
1: Yeah, yeah. And I think that you're right. You spend your life kicking a ball. You train them how to do this, and it's a possibility. I had a funny, and I didn't tell you this. You would probably enjoy this story. We were riding on the MARTA train, which is the public transportation in Atlanta, and a lot of the signage around the city is still, they still have some of the FIFA stuff up.
0: Yeah.
1: Especially when you get close to the stadium. Here's where the pre-party is. Here all the stuff on the ground. I was talking to a couple who both worked in that stadium, and we were just kind of lamenting how bad the Falcons situation was and all that. And she, and the crowd interactions. And she mentioned that when FIFA was there and all the years that she's worked there, and the Dome's been there probably coming up on a decade, maybe about 6 to 8 years, somewhere in there. She's like, she had never seen a crowd, the consistent crowds like she had seen for the World Cup. And she pointed out that when Mexico in particular was there, that the sheer volume, the sheer energy, the nonstop sound and interaction and excitement and everything of Mexico visiting the United States during the FIFA World Cup match was like, you know, if the Super Bowl was really cool, this was like that on steroids. So what we saw on TV, what we thought we felt,
0: was real.
1: She said it was palpable, and she'd been working there the whole time.
0: Yeah.
1: And then I said, what about the night Messi was there? And she goes, that was my number two. And we were in the building for that.
0: There you go.
1: Pretty cool, though.
0: It was a huge success in a lot of ways. It was a spectacular failure in a lot of other ways.
1: Yeah,
0: but it
1: that's
0: was
1: a good way of putting it.
0: The action itself, I thoroughly enjoyed, and it'd be interesting to see what happens is this stuff. And by the way, that young kid is going, the 16, 17 year old is going to the men's national team camp for the first time. That Cavan. That kid is tearing it up in MLS. You know, he's finally getting playing time.
1: Yeah.
0: It's also one of those things where I don't even want to talk about because it's so unfair to heap all that sort of speculation on these teenagers, and it generally doesn't work out well. He would be better off if everyone just ignored him for a while and let him, you know, get his game. The big news is the coach who's back, who did sign back up, you know, to do another run at this World Cup thing, didn't invite the star to the camp. Captain America didn't get the invite.
1: That he looked like he was very interested in being.
0: I'm just saying.
1: I mean, but I think we could sort of watched.
0: I agree. But my point is, I think I told you this coach I really like. I mean, I think he's sending a clear message that, look, you all have been the people out in front of all this for a while, but there's no sacred, you know, we're everybody's going to come fight for a spot on this team.
1: Yeah. And if you're not good enough. Maybe that's the more telling part, is all right, if you're not good enough, I don't care what your name is. You're not good enough. Bye.
0: Yeah.
1: Or if you don't buy good enough, meaning not just on the field, but you don't buy in, you're not, you don't treat people with respect, you don't do whatever it is that we ask of you, then that's not good enough.
0: Yeah.
1: Bye.
0: Yeah. I hope so. I think it's a good sign. I'm glad the guys signed back up for another run. I liked him a lot. They clearly did more than what was expected, but then the expectations changed that they were going to be able to do even more than that. And I don't know if any of that was fair. You know, when they cross your threshold of what you thought they were going to do, then you automatically change the boundaries of what you think they can do. And that's another big step.
1: That happens.
0: Yeah.
1: Yeah.
0: But excited to see what this kid can do.
1: Yeah, you can get tickets now. They're going on their tour and stuff. They're playing in St. Louis, and they'll be playing in other spots all around the United States. But the tickets are already on sale for them and their friendlies.
0: Yeah,
1: and they have to do like qualifying. They are in tournaments and stuff like that. And so some of those games, I think one of them might even be in St. Louis.
0: Yeah.
1: So go on the lookout for that if you care about it. It's a fun time.
0: This kid, this Kevin Sullivan, signed with the Philadelphia Union at the age of 14.
1: Yeah.
0: Signed.
1: Yeah.
0: Came part of the team.
1: They would do that in basketball.
0: Couldn't drive.
1: Yeah. If they could, they'd do it in basketball.
0: I know. But it's also pretty special, you know, when you think about, you know, being able to identify that talent so early, you know, because there's thousands and thousands and thousands of kids. But anyway, he's going to be at camp, and Captain America's not. So whatever that means.
1: Is it fair to call him Captain America?
0: That was the nickname. It's not mine.
1: I mean, did
0: that was commonly
1: American team. I know. I'm not putting it on you. I mean, there was nothing. I didn't get this, you know, the Steve vibes off of him ever. He just was wearing the red, white, and blue, like all the other dudes were. We didn't have a Captain America.
0: Christian Pulisic is who we're talking about. He has had success. I mean, he plays for a pretty big European team. You know, sure. I mean, he's not like a junior, but he has been controversial because he's really been at it with the older players, the former players. And it was easy to knock those guys as old dudes, but it was a lot of them. It wasn't just the ones who kind of do I like to do this, the Lexi Lawler. I mean, it was a lot of them. Like
1: a lot of those dudes and
0: they might be, but they also might not be wrong about him.
1: Oh, both things I think are accurate. You're acting old about your sport, and you're just being rude about your sport. I mean, like they both were not in the right.
0: I'm talking about like, yes, but there were some decisions that he made skipping this and skipping that
1: and not doing his team participation. There was also
0: I know Landon Donovan or one of those guys that really said that he blamed it on the guy's hand, like had too many handlers. You know, the people, his bubble around him did not do him much good.
1: Sure.
0: And I can see that.
1: Yeah, but it's your bubble.
0: I know. But when you're in a bubble, sometimes it's hard to see what outside the bubble looks like because you get it's controlled and you get fed what you want to get fed and not the other stuff. I don't know. You know, I'm a short time fan. You know, like I don't know, but it's telling that he did not get invited to do this thing.
1: Yeah, not on his talent alone should have probably had him tucked on there. So you would have to think that he was so far out of lockstep with what the mission was that cost him, because he's better on paper than every player in the American system by a generous amount currently.
0: Yeah.
1: And he didn't make the team.
0: Yeah. They're just starting the process, but he got snubbed.
1: That's what I'm saying.
0: And then like, when somebody got hurt, he got snubbed again because they brought somebody else in to replace the person that got hurt, not him. By the way, his opening paragraph on his wiki page says nicknamed Captain America. I'm just saying that. It's for whatever reason. I don't know who started it. I don't know.
1: Well, he's the thought that we're about to be the Avengers and we're going to shake this thing up and this is our guy.
0: Yeah.
1: I mean, if we were Ethiopia, they wouldn't be calling him.
0: No.
1: It's just a corny, low-hanging fruit.
0: It is. But I don't know the origin of, like, who decided that, you know. Maybe it's his own publicity team. Who knows?
1: Yeah.
0: There was something annoying about that guy, though, during World Cup to me. And fair or unfair. I'm just saying I really rooted for that team, and there was just something about him that just felt off.
1: Probably his effort.
0: Maybe
1: part of it,
0: but
1: he was injured too.
0: It was more attitudinal. Yeah. I mean, it was just
1: disengaged.
0: Yeah. And maybe that's completely unfair, you know, but there's clearly not just me. I mean, there's a lot of other folks who feel that way, but that, 16-year-old is getting invited. You think about, you know, another 3 years, you know, he'll be 19 years old and, you know, almost 20.
1: Mm-hmm.
0: Can't imagine what the difference is between, you know, the 16-year-old and the 20-year-old.
1: And the level of training and competition that he's getting.
0: Playing against professionals.
1: Yeah, that honestly, he should be where he's going by then.
0: Yeah.
1: Like, we'll know if he's the real deal by then.
0: Yeah.
1: Be pretty awesome.
0: Quick news for your Daredevil fans. It's continuously, for me, one of the best Marvel properties that they've had. Whether it was at Netflix, and you can now watch all the Netflix shows on the Disney app. They have that whole library there. Or the second go-around with this, which season 3 is upcoming, but they've pulled the plug and fired everybody from the Marvel camp. So Daredevil Born Again will be done after the upcoming season 3, which is very disappointing to me. I mean, meaning that they keep churning out stuff that doesn't seem to do all that well. I thought between these two actors in particular, Kingpin and Daredevil, and the storylines with this was one of the better products that Netflix ever put out. And I thought it continued on with Marvel, but they've pulled the plug.
1: On who is on the relationship, not on the product, meaning like the creators, correct?
0: Yeah,
1: the show's still coming, but
0: season three is already by the same people is coming. They've canceled all Daredevil after that.
1: Oh, they did?
0: Yes.
1: I didn't know that they officially did.
0: Yeah.
1: That's a bummer.
0: It is when you keep putting up stuff that runs for a season and then gets canceled, you know, or runs for when you've got a successful product that had good numbers that was, you know.
1: There's got to be metrics that say it's not successful to them. And I mean, that's the
0: maybe thing. Look, until Marvel gets it right, and they've been getting a lot more wrong than they have right over the last number of years, just from a fan perspective, me, myself, I've not enjoyed the product nearly as much as I have enjoyed it for a dozen years. I feel like they get more wrong than they get right now, whatever metrics they're using.
1: Yeah, it's they've got every time anybody pushes play and pauses, every time anybody lingers on the show page without hitting click, every time that somebody goes to the theater or tweets about it or talks about it or anything, they've got an idea. And you know what sucks is sometimes, like Daredevil is a perfect example. We watch and you go, holy smokes, this is awesome. They figured it out. It's very rooted in reality, you know, from the opening scene of season one, even.
0: Yep.
1: It's like, this is really, really good. But if nobody's buying it, or if those metrics tell them that it's not worth doing, they will pull the plug. They don't care.
0: I get that. But they've got weird stuff that they do, too. Like, they announce that they're bringing Wonder Man back for season two, and then 3 weeks later, they cancel it. Like, why do you do that? I mean, if you have all the information you just said, you know, why in the world would you make the double blunder of, saying it's renewed?
1: Something changed, probably a key property pulled out, or they did
0: the actor. I mean, I read an interview.
1: It could be the creator. It could be the showrunner. It could be.
0: But everybody involved was stunned. I mean, they were all told they're coming back. And then it was like, nope, we're changing course.
1: Hmm. Yeah, I don't know. I'm not going to side with them. I know their analytics tell them things. And here's the other part. Things like, say, for example, Family Guy. Analytics say the thing sucked and cancel it, and it got canceled. And the fans go, man, we really like that. We just didn't get a chance to get the band go. And then they did. Now here we are 15 years later or whatever. And and so analytics can just be wrong for now. Or right for now, wrong for long term.
0: No doubt. Yeah. That goes back to Cheers and Seinfeld and everything else. Yeah. If it had based on year one, year two, in today's world, they would have never seen the light of day.
1: Yeah, that's right. But cool part is there are enough other studios that go, you know what, this thing, that I think this has legs. Let me get it. The problem with Marvel
0: is that they own it all and no one else can do it.
1: Can't go somewhere.
0: Yeah. Look, I'm rooting for them. I'm excited. They're going to re-release the Avengers. I don't know.
1: Theatrical.
0: Yes. But they say there's some new stuff in it. Now, I don't.
1: Some new. And then they also are doing an extended preview of Doomsday with it.
0: Yes. And then you'll get that, Christmas time, maybe, whatever that is.
1: I don't remember what they.
0: There's the re-release in theaters. And then after that will be the new one. I'm hoping it's great. I love those movies.
1: Yeah.
0: Love all those characters.
1: Yeah. I'm excited about Dr. Doom.
0: Yeah. Because no one's ever done that right.
1: Yeah.
0: It's been done really bad. I mean, really bad.
1: Yeah. Or underdone, where you're like, oh, that looks cool. And then it's like, are you going to do something? Get them in there. Yeah. Let's go.
0: So anyway, I was personally disappointed about the Daredevil thing, because what I really liked last year was they did a podcast that was associated with each episode, and it wasn't just sort of like the guy, the grip. I mean, it was like the stars. I mean, it was like literally sitting down, going through, you know, it was a really good addition to having like every episode. You watch it and then you go back and you see what they were thinking.
1: That dates back to the DVD extra yes. feature days. I sometimes watch in the director's commentary or yep. whatever adds. They do that very well on HBO Max with Harry Potter, if you like that, where the director, Chris Columbus, it will pop up and he'll go, and here's the first day that we did this. And if you look in the and you're like, holy cow, I never knew that yeah. in the context. It really adds to the experience.
0: And then it's also a little jarring because mm-hmm. you forget how good of actors they are. And then when you go from watching them do the characters to being themselves, yeah. it kind of goes, wow.
1: Especially if there's voices that are different or, yeah, or just the way they talk.
0: D'Onofrio is that way, oh, right? Because he's a chameleon. Oh, yeah. But he's just like fat dad guy, you know, in real life.
1: Yeah,
0: he's the guy you're just sitting next to at the kid's soccer match.
1: Exactly. Yeah, he's a pretty regular dude. He's so good at acting.
0: Anyway, season 3 will come and be out, but after that it's done. And if you haven't watched it, I would go back to, literally, if you have the Disney app, you can go back and watch the entire Netflix run. I think it was 4 seasons, maybe 5. And then the what will now be the 3-season run on Disney. Charlie Cox, the Irish actor who plays Matt Murdock, is perfect.
1: Oh, yeah. Yeah, and I just watched within the last 3 days, episode 1, just at the end of night to put on some noise. And right from the beginning, it gets the origin story. Bing, bang, boom, couple minutes, now you're up to speed. Let's go.
0: As a kid, I was a huge Daredevil fan, and it wasn't the best-selling comic. I mean, it's kind of like what we're talking about today, even then, you know, with audience participation.
1: You know what's weird? I had the same feeling many years after you did about them. I'm in on this, and nobody seems to be in on it. You had the same sort of thing. I think we've all kind of arrived at the same spot where this was our kind of our thing.
0: Yeah.
1: And now we're all in it together. And it's like, well, I guess there were a lot of us the whole time.
0: Yeah, there were. It's just, you know, somebody along the way decided Jennifer Garner would make a good Elektra. So this series treats the material
1: good.
0: Properly and gives you some great performances. And they're very true to the spirit of that world that was built. And like particularly Frank Miller's run on that world.
1: Yeah. Yeah. And I do think this the series within maybe 5 to 10 minutes, the pacing, the structure, you know, if you like that beat, if you like that tempo, you're right on the money. You already know what you're that's how it's going to be. If you like that, keep going. If you don't, you probably should unplug.
0: All right, let's do this. I'm late for a break. We'll get that out of here, get the weather for you, and get back. District 61 started their roadmap thing. They had a meeting last night. We'll have a couple of representatives in to talk about that, Roadmap 2030. And a little later today, Angela from the YMCA. Stay tuned.
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2: Good morning and happy Friday, everybody. We're going to call it mostly cloudy today. A couple of peaks of sun here or there can't be ruled out. Look for daytime highs up to around 71. Mostly cloudy overnight tonight. Lows drop back in the mid-50s. A mix of sun and clouds kick off the weekend on Saturday. Highs in the low 70s. Mostly cloudy 57 Saturday night. Partly sunny, a little warmer, 74 on Sunday. I'm meteorologist JC Faltz. Have a great day.
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0: From the story at Nauticator.com, six Macon County Master Gardeners have received a state award for their work with Willie's Garden Week, an educational program at the Decatur Public Library. Tony Griffin, Angie Hollingsworth, Carla Pohl, Karen Tappendorf, Angie Wetzel, and Sandy Williams received the State Master Gardener Teamwork Award during the annual Illinois Master Gardener Conference in Rockford. Willie's Garden Week is designed for children age 4 to 10, uses hands-on activities to teach gardening, environmental stewardship, and an appreciation for nature. The state award recognizes group projects that demonstrate impact and innovation and become replicated in communities across Illinois. I love when people get together and get good ideas, and something that works really in Decatur could go somewhere else and vice versa. Congratulations to those ladies.
1: Yeah, that's great. That's phenomenal.
0: Those master gardeners are pretty cool.
1: Yeah, and you know, that age group 4 to 10 that was mentioned in there, so impressionable. Just one opportunity could spark or plant something or have a seed, just to borrow what they like to do, that grows into something for their entire life.
0: Yeah, I think the gardening could be a lifelong hobby. I think learning about environmental stewardship at a young age is something I didn't get, you know, when I was 4 years old. Very different time. But, you know, those are lifelong kind of things that could be lifelong hobbies, but also lifelong beliefs and practices. Absolutely. And an appreciation for nature.
1: I love that. I got a knock on the door the other day from a scout selling popcorn like they have done for so many years. And this is a second generation scout of a young family and a young kid that's now old enough to get into scouting. And I was told that the Forsyth Pack is so active outdoors and so interested that, you know, like on the first day they went and took a 1 mile hike and they're like giving them all these different nature opportunities to go along with that. And you're like, wow, that exposing people to things that aren't normal because it's easy to be inside is great. Right along the lines of those guys.
0: Super. Millikan University also ranked among the top regional colleges in Illinois in the latest U.S. News and World Report rankings. They ranked number 4 in Illinois among regional colleges in the Midwest. Also ranked number 4 in the newly added category of top private regional colleges in the Midwest. And the university also ranked number 6 for best value, recognizing its combination of academic quality and affordability. This recognition comes as Millikan welcomed its largest undergraduate class since 2019. With those 445 new undergraduate students, 12% increase from last year, along with 135 transfer students, most in 11 years. So recognized again. When I was a kid or like a teenager, like the U.S. News and World Report was the gold standard.
1: Yeah, you know, I wonder if people at the university that have been there for a few years, so Dean can't do this, if when those come out, I wonder if they're thinking in their head, where are we at? Not if we're, I wonder if we made the list at this point, it's where are we at? Because they continually get put on these lists. They are consistently noted for being a high end experience
0: from an outside, you know, perspective, which, you know, can get some things right and get some things wrong. But the U.S. News and World Report
1: has a favorable
0: generally
1: opinion
0: respected in this area of kind of looking at things and ranking them.
1: That's right.
0: So there you go. So you're growing and still being recognized for your excellence and maybe more importantly, your affordability. All right. We've got a lot to get to here today, including the DPS 61 spotlight. Later this hour or coming up hour, we'll be checking in with Mark Tupper and Tupper on Sports. It's going to be a busy weekend for sports. We'll also, the Brinkhouser home highlight is another beauty. Boy, we're going to go take a little trip just outside of town to show you something spectacular today. We'll take a quick break. Top of the hour news, back with more right after this.
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3: This is RJ Crace with your stories now. Millikan has been ranked among the top regional colleges in Illinois by U.S. News and World Report. Millikan ranked 4th in Illinois among colleges in the Midwest and 4th in the new category of top private regional colleges. The university ranked 6th in Illinois for best value. Millikan just welcomed their largest undergrad class since 2019, including 445 new students and the most transfers in 11 years at 135. Do you think you have what it takes to find Bigfoot? The Macon County Conservation District is inviting you to put your skills to the test during a nighttime Bigfoot hike at Rock Springs on October 24th. You can learn about local Bigfoot sightings and recorded sounds, then hit the trails in search of the big guy while learning about other nocturnal creatures. The evening wraps up around the fire with hot chocolate and toasted marshmallows. The hike is from 7 to 9. It's $5 per person. You need to register by October 22nd. Go to nowdecatur.com.
4: Could this end the Iran conflict? I'm Dave Anthony, Fox News. Iran is proposing a ceasefire plan that could reopen the Strait of Hormuz shipping in 7 days and restart nuclear talks if the U.S. meets financial conditions.
5: We are willing and still wish to move forward.
4: That's Iran's President Masoud Pezeshkian, who also again denies they want a nuclear weapon. Talking to Fox's Brett Baer, who pressed him on uranium enrichment.
5: If we wanted to reach a weaponization of the material, we would have done it.
4: Pezeshkian also denied China helped Iran target American troops.
5: The framing of this, as is reported in society, is incorrect.
4: Now, that conflict was a topic when President Trump hosted China's leader Xi Jinping at the White House for talks and then a state dinner.
6: We represent different systems, but the ties between our people endure, and we've never gotten along better.
7: In addition to Iran, Trump and Xi yesterday talked about geopolitical tensions, including Taiwan, artificial intelligence with Sam Altman and Jensen Huang and Elon Musk on hand for Seabass at the state dinner. And there were also trade concession talks.
4: That's Fox's Peter Ducey at the White House. Israel's prime minister went to the UN and defended going to war with Iran as an easy decision to end a nuclear threat. And Benjamin Netanyahu was defiant about the situation in Gaza after delegates had walked out before he addressed the General Assembly.
8: Shame on you. Israel didn't commit genocide. Israel prevented genocide.
4: Claiming it was Hamas that put civilians in harm's way in their war as protests raged outside the United Nations in New York. They demonstrated against Netanyahu, demanding an end to U.S. arms sales to Israel, but some were taken away by police, including actress Susan Sarandon and a Democratic Socialist candidate for Congress, Daria Liza Chevalier. The NYPD says there were 103 arrests. All have been released. America's listening to Fox News.
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4: While Iran proposes a new way to end the conflict, the Senate attempted again to join the House and pass a war powers resolution, wanting to limit President Trump's ability to attack Iran even more, though that resolution is symbolic. It can't force him to do anything.
13: Four GOP members broke with President Trump, voting in favor of the resolution, but the measure ultimately failed 49-50. Democrat John Fetterman broke with his party, voting against the resolution. A narrow House majority approved the war powers resolution 2 months ago with some Republican support. The conflict with Iran, coupled with fuel prices, are driving voter sentiments ahead of the midterms. At the UN this week, President Trump predicted a deal with Iran could be made after the November elections. At the White House, Jared Halpern, Fox News.
4: On Wall Street, as oil prices dropped 2% this morning, stock futures are rising up nearly 200 points for the Dow. A month after Dolly Parton's death, the country star will be celebrated today.
14: Get your rhinestones on. We're honoring Dolly. It's the 25th day of the ninth month, 9/25. So in honor of the late Dolly Parton and her hit 9 to 5, it's been declared Dolly Day in municipalities across the country. Nashville is encouraging residents and visitors to wear pink and spread kindness, along with playing 9 to 5 at 5 p.m. The city is also celebrating her life with fireworks at 9:25 p.m. local time. Other places honoring Dolly include New Orleans, Manhattan, and the whole state of California. Some businesses are honoring Dolly's legacy, too, by donating proceeds to her Imagination Library, which has distributed millions of books to kids worldwide. Dolly Parton passed away on August 25th at age 80. Tanya J. Powers, Fox News.
4: On Thursday night football, the Falcons fly high.
15: Give it to them. Touch it back. Touchdown.
4: Bijan Robinson ran for another TD later, sealing it for Atlanta. The Falcons beat the Packers in a rout 35-14 in Green Bay on Amazon Prime Video. I'm Dave Anthony, and this is Fox News.
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17: Good morning and happy Friday, everybody. We're going to call it mostly cloudy today. A couple of peaks of sun here or there can't be ruled out. Look for daytime highs up to around 71. Mostly cloudy overnight tonight. Lows drop back in the mid-50s. A mix of sun and clouds kick off the weekend on Saturday. Highs in the low 70s. Mostly cloudy 57 Saturday night. Partly sunny, a little warmer, 74 on Sunday. I'm meteorologist J.C. Fultz. Have a great day.
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0: Good morning and welcome. We're back here on a, well, it's kind of a gray start to our morning here, but maybe a little sunshine. The only day I'm worried about weather-wise is a week from today, and there's nothing we can do to control it. I'm not going to look at it because it's changed like 90 times in the last 3 days, but we're a week out from the WSOY Community Food Drive, so looking forward to seeing everyone out of Kroger at Airport Plaza from 6 a.m. until 6 p.m. I got to look at the guest list yesterday. Oh, my God. I don't know if we've ever added up. We have to have like 200 guests.
1: Probably.
0: Yeah, it's insane. And that's just the planned ones. You know, there's always the other stuff that pops up. So looking forward to WSOYfooddrive.com with any last-minute questions. It's not too late to give. You can go right there and figure out how to text to give. You don't even have to come out and see us. You can just literally text a donation. We're out of the delivery of the bag kind of thing, you know, with a week out. But there's still plenty of ways you can participate. There's also a list of food items that the pantries provide us that they need. So if you kind of have that confusion sometimes about I'm not sure what to buy or what to give, we've got that covered, and you can take a look at that. And if you want to do a last minute thing in the classroom next week, there's toolkits for teachers and how to incorporate food insecurity into your lesson plan and give some information to the kids, and we'll be seeing a lot of them out at Kroger next Friday, so please participate. Ashley Granite, how you doing this morning?
18: I am good. How about you,
0: Brian? It's good to see you. I don't see you enough. You're busy. Busy.
18: I know, doing good things for our students.
0: We got to talk. We'll talk about the meeting last night. But just tell me what your feeling is, your vibe. A month or so into the new school year with new leadership, and what's the feeling in the Kyle building?
18: Excited.
0: Yeah.
18: Excited. We're ready. We're rolling. It's busy. But leadership, we're working together. And we're ready to tackle strategic things ahead.
0: Well, you're strategic by nature, right? Sometimes bureaucracy and strategic, you know, have a hard time getting along, and there's a lot of moving pieces. Dr. Jay Marino's with us as well here today, and let me do this before we talk about last night's meeting. Let's go back and kind of historically, you know, when this Roadmap 2030 started and what's happened so far before talking about last night. Just give me the history.
19: Sure. Well, Ryan, as you know, we started back in October of 2024 was our first.
0: It feels like a lifetime ago.
19: It does feel like a lifetime. It was, phase one, meeting one. We brought a collection of community members, staff, students, parents, really kind of all walks of representation of our district together to really set out on a path to say, we want to change the trajectory of Decatur Public Schools. And we want to do that on many fronts, not just student achievement, but address our aging facilities, our declining enrollment, and a lot of the factors that we were dealing with. So for throughout phase one and into phase two, and I'll explain the difference. In phase one, We started on describing our vision, mission, values, and goals. We got a good chunk of the way through that. We started to get into some facility conversations, and then the board at the time determined it was best to pause it. We were coming up to board elections. There was a notion that they wanted the new board, new seated board, to have ownership of the process. So it got paused. And I think that pause turned into about a 10-month pause, which
0: isn't a pause anymore.
19: Right,
0: yes.
19: Right. So we lost a little momentum, to be honest with you. We had a committee, you know, kind of looking at all of this saying, well, what now? When we repaused and picked up, we basically said, okay, let's draw a line. Let's call that phase one, and let's now do phase two, which is finish the work of phase one. So we brought the committee back together. We had a good majority of the people that were with us in phase one continue. We did have a few who said, no, thanks. You know, I've got other priorities. So we did finally land the plane of phase two, and that resulted in the board approval of our mission, vision, values, and goals, our balanced scorecard, our key performance indicators, and we set the stage for how we will articulate what success looks like in the future. That was phase two. That was finalized and approved in May, just several months ago. So now comes phases three and four. Phase four is all facilities. Phase three is Ashley's work in helping drive the strategic plan throughout the entire organization. So we're going to focus on phase four this morning because that's the committee work. Phase three is more administrative and with our teacher teams within schools. So here's where we are to date. Phases one and two are complete. We have our strategic direction. We are now shifting all resources into the conversation about how do we utilize our facility assets to best align to the future direction of the district as outlined in our mission and vision. And it's really all about preparing students for success beyond high school. We're talking about personalized learning. We're talking about offering a greater menu of choice options for students when it comes to academics. And so now the question is, how do we utilize our facilities to our best advantage to drive those initiatives, at the same time address a $6.2 million operational deficit, which the board approved 2 days ago. So now we're dealing with also some the financial constraints, the declining enrollment that has been consistent for the last 10 years and is expected to remain at that consistent rate of decline in our student enrollment population. So this is kind of a perfect storm for us and also a perfect opportunity for us to address all of these issues through this phase four of the roadmap process.
0: Okay, go back to the strategic direction, because you said that's figured out, but what is it exactly?
19: Sure, and Ashley and I will kind of tag team that response. But in general, the district vision and mission is we want students engaged earlier in their educational process, starting to identify and explore career pathways and career interests. We're looking at a whole series of programming shifts within our 6-12 educational program that really starts to prepare students for success beyond high school. And we think we've got some room for improvement. We've made a lot of progress over the past several years. But this real focus is about we want to migrate toward a true middle school model where 6th, 7th, and 8th graders are receiving a lot of exploratory and then starting to dive into areas of interest. We think it's going to increase attendance rates, graduation rates, and all of the outcomes that we're hoping out of our strategic plan.
0: Well, talk to me about these five strategic goals: improve student achievement, create effective learning environments, promote a positive workplace experience, increase family and community engagement, ensure fiscal stewardship. Buzzwords. All of this stuff. And when you try to plan, you know more than others because you've been on the right side of innovation within the district. Mm-hmm. It's harder.
18: It is.
0: I mean, it's easier just to have kids show up, do your best, and go home. We'll keep your scorecard, and yeah, we could do better. Doing it differently is difficult.
18: It is, and having those measurable outcomes that we're tracking, we really want to improve our student achievement. With that, having them engaged throughout the journey, making them excited, letting them know that there are opportunities to really change the trajectory, right? And so trying to engage our families, making sure our staff feels like they have a sense of belonging, they're excited to work for DPS, and ultimately doing best by the fiscal funds available. So yes, they are buzzwords. No, it's not a big surprise, but that is why we're here, right? To educate our students and educate them, not just at the bare minimum, but above, exceeding those expectations of what our students deserve, which is our very best.
0: Okay, so this phase three, while simultaneously talking about phase four, because they're kind of working, you know, hand in hand, side by side. The first thing I will ask you is the obvious thing, is about the Dennis school students, because they feel, I feel like those kids and families kind of got trapped in this planning process and the stop and start and the stop. And you're waiting to get a bigger vision of what all the buildings and what that looks like before you make a decision about what happens to these kids. Is that fair?
19: Yeah, that's fair. You know, one of the things that we've kind of fallen into some decision making that seemed a little bit more knee jerk or reactionary. Well, this happened. Well, let's do this. The board's really trying to step back and say, okay, before we make maybe a shorter term decision, let's pause. Let's wait. Let's let this process unfold, and let's come out with a real comprehensive solution that is going to account for every single student and every single school, and what that looks like moving forward. So those decisions are wrapped into the phase four master facility plan.
0: And I get that. The problem is, you're always going to have elections. You're always going to have new board members, and you're always going to have, you can run the clock out, you know, with that mentality. And yes, you have to have board leadership, and they have to be behind this, but you also have to have action.
19: Right.
0: I mean, I think nothing spurs involvement from the community and more people getting involved and more people want to be a part of it than to see momentum.
19: Yeah. And that's what we're gearing up toward. Last night was a kickoff.
0: What happened last night?
19: Well, it was a kickoff of a very tight timeline that we have that we shared with the committee. It's also posted on our website for public consumption. But essentially, we got the team back together. We recapped phases one and two. We talked about what's happening in phase three. And then we said, here's the charge of this particular group. We are going to be looking at every aspect of our facilities, every aspect of our strategic plan. We're going to collectively start to bring solutions to the group that will address all of these different variables and factors that that we're challenged by at the moment. And so by February, we will have a formal board recommendation, and the board will be in a position to review that recommendation and then have the opportunity to take action and approve that comprehensive master facility plan.
0: All right, you did a SWOT analysis last night?
19: We did a SWOT analysis in phases one and two. Yesterday, we brought that back to the team to make sure that all of the work we did in the community forums would be brought forward into this conversation. We did not want people to come into the meeting and say, where's all the stuff we've been working on?
0: Right.
19: Was that for naught?
0: So walk through that with me a little bit. Strengths.
19: Sure.
0: What are they?
19: Sure. So when we're looking at, the strengths of the district, one of the things that came out loud and clear was we've got good people. We've got good people doing the best work that they see. We've got some system issues that we need to address, but strengths are our people. Strengths are all of the opportunities that we offer from all of our programs, and these are a lot in Ashley's area of responsibility. What we're doing with dual credit, with the Prep Academy, with all the other experiences students have. People see Decatur. Kids have a lot more experiences than they do in a lot of other districts. We don't always do the best job of promoting and calling it out. But that came out as a strength in our community. We offer a lot to our kids. Other strengths, technology is noted as strength. But if you look down the road in the weaknesses and threats, you'll also see technology can be a burden to us as well. So what we wanted to do was identify what do we do well and how do we build on it? And that moved us into weaknesses. What aren't we doing well?
0: All right. So what are the weaknesses and the threats?
19: So the weaknesses that came out, of course, staffing shortages is a big one. We have a you know, higher vacancy rate than we would like. We're closing the gap on that. We've got a great team that's really focused on it, but staffing is an issue for us. We have staff shortages, and we have them in about all aspects of our organization. Student performance, we are underperforming. We have a lot of room for improvement. That came out loud and clear. Probably the top two, Brian, were we have staffing shortages, and we have academic achievement performance issues that are subpar. And those two are probably the highest. Next comes negative community perception. People look at Decatur and say, well, if I'm going to buy a house, where do I want to buy my house? So we've got some perception issues that came out, and our community recognized and identified that. So amidst all the strengths, we've got some pretty heavy burdens that we're carrying when it comes to staffing, academic performance, and those perception issues.
0: Okay, and then the opportunities.
19: Sure. So these are what we're really going to try to capitalize on with our team. You know, what you try to do is build on the strengths, find your weaknesses, and then say, what are the opportunities that we maybe haven't capitalized on? And so some of those things are, we got to take a different approach to attracting and retaining staff. And so we've got some initiatives that are coming out of our HR department to do that. We're looking at how do we value the staff we already have and continue to build that rapport and really buy in. And we had talked about that a little bit before we got on air this morning, is how do effective leaders bring about that buy-in so that the direction you are heading, you get people excited and standing behind that. We think we also have opportunities with the partnerships that we have. That's going to increase. If we have a vision of getting our kids out into the community, gainfully employed, successfully moving beyond that, we need to continue to strengthen a lot of the partnerships we have. And a lot of that falls already in Ashley's area of responsibility.
0: You've got a lot, you know, whether it's St. Mary's or ADM or, you know, there's several of these, mm-hmm. right? But talk to me a little, and I don't mean anything personal, but just running up against the bureaucracy in public education when you're trying to do it different, right? It's a thing.
18: Yes, and I think that we are shifting to a place where we can continue those hard conversations and be collaborative. And we can't do education the way we always have and expect different results. And our students in today's day and age, they want to be out on the job training, paid opportunities, building their network, which is determined by their net worth. Those things are important. It's no longer just college readiness. It has to be career and college readiness.
0: No, but it's working in small doses, right? Meaning that you've got successful kids going to Caterpillar and doing their internship and either A, going on to school or starting work, you know, immediately full time after graduation. You see it with, you know, ADM trucking, it's all over the place. You've worked with the hospitals. You see what Dr. Morris is doing, you know, with the CNAs and all of the others. How do we scale that? Right. Because I know the doors you guys have to kick in to get 12 kids, it's got to be a different mindset. And hopefully the things that were analyzed in this SWOT, and you look at like, okay, if we can get 12 kids to do this, why can't we get 200 kids to do this? Right. I mean, Jay, I hope that's the thought process.
19: Yeah, that's exactly the thinking. How do we build on and build initiatives and energy around the good things we're doing? And at the same time, start to plug some holes, and not only just plug holes, but use them as opportunities. One of the things that's come up loud and clear in this process is there's a little bit of a notion of inequity of learning spaces. And if you drive around Decatur, you can drive by some of our schools and you can see brand new construction, and you can see 120-year-old facilities that students are being educated in. So throughout this entire process, one of the opportunities that we've identified is how do we create a greater equity of and access to high quality learning spaces.
0: Look, I love new schools. I love the new schools. Our guy went K through 8 through the oldest school in the district where you worried about ceiling tiles hitting your head in the theater. Did not change his education. Mm-hmm. Does it enhance? Does it make it better? Does it improve the vibe for teachers and kids in classrooms? Yes. But that new building is not going to necessarily bring up your metrics of how you're keeping score about whether kids are succeeding or
19: not. Exactly. And so, that's really why the phase 3 aspect of what we're doing is We're hitting it from a facilities piece, but we're not waiting for facilities recommendation. That's all of the strategic work where we're starting to look at changing the programming.
0: All right. Where are we on the high schools, in the thought process of one or two, or where does that stand?
19: Sure. Well, in this whole discussion, and this is not a new conversation to Decatur, can we survive on two high schools? You may have noticed that we're struggling in some cases to field full teams. We've got right now seven sports that are co-opt between Eisenhower and MacArthur because we don't have enough students to field a team. The latest one that you're probably aware of is, varsity football at Eisenhower. Can't move forward this year because of sheer numbers. So,
0: well, is sheer numbers at the school or sheer numbers of kids who are participating? Because those are two very different things.
19: Yeah, and they go hand in hand. But we now have less than 800 students at Eisenhower High School. And those numbers, as they continue to fall, they're going to be impacting the opportunities that students have. So, yes, one high school is on the table. We're looking at two high. We're looking at all of it. And we're also looking at a $6.2 million operational budget deficit. So out of this, certainly we're not looking at new construction. We're not looking at major facility enhancements. We're looking at what we have, and we're looking at consolidating where we can in order to find efficiencies. And the high school is going to be a big discussion for this committee. And the very next meeting, October 20th, we will have some scenarios that we will ask our committee to respond to.
0: What was that date again?
19: Yeah, October 20th is meeting number two, our next meeting.
0: Okay. We're running out of time here, and we could do this for an hour and a half, and I apologize. We only have the half hour. Nick, you want to jump in before we go to the break at all?
1: It's interesting to hear some of this. Certainly trust some of the programming that's been coming out that I'm familiar with that Ashley's been doing.

0: 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Our investment in Decatur is an investment in everyone who calls Decatur home.
1: Well, tangibly, that they've got some traction to them while the bigger picture is still moving. And I think that part, I'm just being honest from my perspective, I think that part is sort of lost in the minutia of the grander, bigger plan that's, you know, more important. Does that make sense?
2: It does, and I'll answer for them. Leadership, and you've got new leadership, and that is the difference, I think, right now as we sit here today, at least for some of my optimism, and there's plenty to worry about, that you know, what comes out of that Kyle building matters in the urgency of how you do things, and we do have different leadership today that I am very impressed with, and a lot of conversations are going on. Maybe you feel differently, but that to me feels like maybe the difference maker from the last couple of years to today.
3: I think I would agree with that as well, Brian. We're in a good position. We've got a cohesive team. We've got an energetic and visionary leader, and we're all standing behind this process and our leadership. And we're confident that we will come to decisions and recommendations, and then it will be the Board of Education who will need to review that and then
2: look. I get that, but it's an easy blame game because you superintendents come and go, board members come and go. Everybody goes, well, okay, we can't. If you have dynamic leadership out of the Kyle building, meaning out of the superintendent of schools that works with that Board of Education, because it's always going to change. Every couple of years, you're going to get new members. You can't wait till you get cohesion there to move forward as a district. You hope that the leadership at the Board of Education level understands that. It always changes. But now if you have a chance, and I would point to Millikan University and to what Dr. Dean Pribino is doing about in some of the same sort of areas, that strong leadership can make a huge difference in community buy-in, in board buy-in, in staff buy-in. And that's what it has to happen. The buy-in's got to be there. And the only other thing I would say is, like, the student achievement needs to be number one on the list. That has to be the most important thing because every other conversation filters through that.
3: Yep. Agreed.
4: Agreed.
2: All right. October 20th is the next meeting. They can, and you do have, by the way, I will say, and thank you to Alyssa, you've got a brand new person handling all of the external communications, not just with the media, but with the public as well. There, you can go to the website, you can go back and look at all the meeting minutes, you can go back and look at the SWOT analysis, you can go back and look at last night's meeting and then future dates. And if you want to catch yourself up, it is all much easier to access through the DPS 61 website than it has been in the past. So congratulations to her. For that. Guys, we're out of time, but we appreciate it. Come back anytime and let us know what happens on October 20th. We'll take a break for bottom of the hour news. When we get back here, we'll have Mark Tupper and Tupper on Sports. You're listening to the Friday edition of Byers and Company. Don't go anywhere. News is coming your way next. 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
5: Fox News. I'm CJ Papa. President Trump and his Chinese counterpart discussed Iran, plus
6: geopolitical tensions, including Taiwan, artificial intelligence, trade concession talks. The Chinese ambassador to the U.S. now says cooperation is a two-way street to keep the economic and trade ties stable. The list of cooperation needs to be lengthened and the list of issues shortened.
5: And the presidents will spend time at the National Archives today before she heads home. As for Iran's president, Masoud Pezeshkian, he joined Fox's Brett Baer in an exclusive interview on Special Report, speaking through an interpreter.
7: We do not seek to kill Americans. As shown by actions, demonstrable actions, America has sought to kill Iranians.
5: The Northeast, including New England, prepare for a direct hit from a powerful nor'easter. 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
8: Oh, no, the basement's flooded again. What do we do now?
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3: Good morning and happy Friday, everybody. We're going to call it mostly cloudy today. A couple of peaks of sun here or there can't be ruled out. Look for daytime highs up to around 71. Mostly cloudy overnight tonight. Lows drop back in the mid-50s. A mix of sun and clouds kick off the weekend on Saturday. Highs in the low 70s. Mostly cloudy 57 Saturday night. Partly sunny, a little warmer, 74 on Sunday. I'm meteorologist J.C. Faltz. Have a great day.
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6: Well, I'm going to try to do both the Illini and that Atlanta-Green Bay game last night. First of all, Illinois is at 7th-ranked Ohio State. Tomorrow, 11 a.m., you can listen to the game here on WSOY. Illinois is a 27.5-point underdog. A couple of things. Ohio State is loaded. I don't care that they fell asleep and blew the Texas game. They have the best player in college football and wide receiver Jeremiah Smith. They have a really good quarterback in Julian Sain. They are three deep at every position. They have a tremendous home field edge with about 103,000 people. However, in my day as sports editor at the Herald Review, I covered 6 Illini victories at Ohio State. So I know it's possible. The formula is this: you have to start strong. You can go over there, blink twice, and be down 24-0. You have to make some plays early. Somehow you have to kind of hang in there. That's easier said than done. You need a pick six. You need a kick return. You need 3 turnovers to go your way. You need that Caton Hauser to Colin Dixon connection working tomorrow. Dixon has 25 catches with 7 touchdown receptions for Illinois in 3 games. And then you got to get them a little bit nervous, but it's a long shot to be sure. Okay. The Falcons Packers game last night. Wow. Wow to Atlanta. Good to see their quarterback Michael Penix back, long road back after an ACL surgery. He was slinging it last night. And Bijan Robinson looked first-team All-Pro, 195 yards rushing. And then the Packers, oh, my goodness, what a mess. Never would I have imagined Green Bay getting booed off Lambeau Field by their fans in the home opener. The Green Bay offense was awful. Their offensive line can't run block. They can't pass protect. I know they've had injuries, but 53 passes and 9 runs, that is a combination that will doom you almost every time. Jordan Love's, his body language was so bad, and yet I kind of get it because he was getting knocked all over the place, and he knows what their situation is. They need their running back, Josh Jacobs, back, but he's got legal troubles, so it'll get better maybe, but last night was an absolute nightmare, 35-14 for the Falcons, and Nick Smith got to do a victory lap.
5: No doubt. On the other side, baseball with Mark Tupper and Tupper on Sports. 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
6: Cubs and Sox clinching playoff berths on the same day. When's the last time that happened? Well, never. As you know, and especially congratulations to the White Sox. 324 losses the last three seasons. They were horrible. And then to bounce back with an exciting team and reach the playoffs this year, good for them. A lot of excitement on the South side. The Cubs clinched with a 2-1 win over Miami. Pete Crow Armstrong, his 40th stolen base. So the 40-40 club, 40 home runs, 40 stolen bases, only six others ever. And he's in a club with only two others, Shohei Ohtani and Alfonso Soriano, 45-40 because he's got 45 home runs. He will be the National League MVP. The only question is, will it be unanimous? The Cubs have a doubleheader in Boston today. And then there's some question about the next game, the final game of the year. Are they going to move it because of the storm to someplace outside the footprint of this East Coast storm center? Two injuries to monitor for the Cubs. Alex Bregman, the line drive to the face the other day. He says he's going to play. He says he's going to try to play in one of these next 2 days against Boston. We will see. And then Matthew Boyd, starting pitcher, with a left shoulder issue. We heard it the other night, and he said he didn't feel very good yesterday. So we'll see what happens there. As for the Cardinals, they're 77-82, three games to go in Milwaukee. It has been a rough few seasons, but I believe they're past the really hard stuff. I think the good things are coming. I totally am all in on Chaim Bloom, their director of baseball operations. There's a lot of young talent he's placed in the pipeline. It won't all pan out, but enough of it will, and he'll add through free agency to plug holes. I know Cardinal fans are not used to this kind of a rebuild, but I think the worst is behind them. I truly believe that. Playoffs start on Tuesday.
5: All right, my friend, enjoy your weekend. We'll check in with you first thing Monday morning with Mark Tupper and Tupper on Sports. Always fun. Congratulations to Chicago.
8: Yeah, and one little anecdote that's funny to me about the football side. The Packers were getting booed throughout the game, booed out of the stadium. The week before in Atlanta, the Falcons were getting booed, but you could hear audibly in the broadcast, and Al Michaels can't, somebody needs to help him out. The crowd was cheering ATL, meaning Atlanta, so loud that they brought it up on the broadcast. The week before, the parking lot was louder than inside. So the dynamics of a silent Lambeau Field, except for the boos and the visiting right. team cheers, it's football sometimes can be so topsy-turvy, and that's what he's hoping for against the Ohio State Buckeyes for the Illini.
5: Sure.
8: It can just get upside down.
5: It can. There's no doubt. You got to go out and do it. Yeah. This is part of the conversation, you know, with District 61, and I really am putting a lot of faith in the new superintendent as far as moving the needle quicker on some of this stuff, is that when you have leadership, sometimes it is so easy to pause because it's hard, you know, and if there's a way to kind of like just duck out of it for a while. And I feel like this stop start thing with this has kind of been that way from the beginning. Like the end of this conversation is coming down to one high school. Make no mistake about it.
8: I mean, it seems like the path that would make the most economical sense, but I think there are some detriments.
5: I'm not saying it's right. I'm just saying the part they're not saying out loud is that is the end goal.
8: Yeah, maybe. And I don't want what I was asking to be a detriment or a statement of I firmly believe they can do this. I firmly believe they have good people in place. I've watched the traction. I believe in the district. I believe in the teachers that they were talking about on the front end. I was merely cautioning that while it's wonderful to have longer term plans and to actually make them work, sometimes in that process,
5: you're leaving a lot of kids out.
8: You just don't address it and you feel lost. And so I had an experience at Milliken that was very similar. I'll share. It's only a second or two long. They did a sign up at the basement of RTUC. They brought in this miniature rock climbing wall and free pizza and all this. And they're like, do you want what eventually was the disc? And we're like, yeah, we want it. Right. And it's like, that's awesome. This feels good. Look at how we're doing. And then it never came, and it never came, and it never came. And we had an activity fee that was contentious to get to use it. And then it showed up later. And it's like, well, you sort of forgot about us. It's going to be great for everybody else. But what can we do in the interim to just talk to us about the thing? And then when you get there, that's great for everything, too. That was the only thing I was trying to say.
5: And it's hard because there are some realistic timelines of things to build or not build. I mean, you know, that takes time. And unfortunately, if you're in junior high and they change junior high, you know, you're on to high school by the time the changes happen at the junior high. And there's some of that. Mm-hmm. But there's also a lot of stop start with this stuff that's been going on almost from the very beginning. Yeah. Right. That was unnecessary. Mm-hmm. You know, boards have to lead and boards will always change. You can't always wait till the fresh board. Now, I mean, there was a big one and it could have been the majority of the board. And there were a lot of seats that were up. But that is going to be a scenario that will always be there.
8: No doubt. And facilities and programs, those are always problems.
5: But they're always going to outlast the term of an individual Board of Education mm-hmm. member. And one of the problems we've had going back to like even Paul Frigo is like, okay, well, this board's going to have this mission. Okay. And then that screeches to a halt. Then the new board's going to have this mission. And then that screeches to a halt. And then pretty soon you're 8 years later with no clear direction because you've just zip zagged all over the place with board vision mm-hmm. that you're starting all over.
8: Yeah.
5: And in that time, a lot of kids have been left.
8: That's right. And those kids don't. Some of them don't even know a board exists. Yeah. Some of those families couldn't name a person on the board.
5: That's exactly right.
8: And it's like, well, what about where I'm at sitting today?
5: Right. But I also am not being disrespectful to the people who run for office to be the people who serve on those boards. They can be really good. They can be mm-hmm. really bad like any other public body. But you've got to have leadership out of the Kyle building. I mean, how in the world did a board not know you had a $6 million deficit?
8: Yeah, and I don't know about that. I don't know.
5: What I'm saying, on one hand, you're counting on the board to be your visionary leaders. But on the other hand, the board doesn't even have the full picture of the problem. That's where leadership comes in.
8: Yeah, I think that the tenets of they were talking about for the HR, thinking about how to incentivize or to give better support and things to the teachers and things. But somebody just texted me right now that the sentiment that, what are we doing for our kids right now? Talk to me about that too.
5: Yeah.
8: And this other stuff you got to do, and the timelines are they are, but we got to absolutely focus on what's happening right now and how can we do that better with what we've got as we sit in the buildings that we're at. How can we improve that? If the air conditioning isn't cool enough, can we get it cooler? If the I want to hear more of that along with this, if possible. My opinion, and
5: you're not wrong. But I would counter that with, I think we do hear a lot of that every Friday when we have the individual classrooms and teachers and principals in that are doing the day to day work. They probably need more support, you know, from up mm-hmm. top and you know.
8: But yeah, I'm not discrediting them.
5: No, right? I know. But I'm saying
8: that's two different things.
5: Yeah, but I'm saying you do hear those outside the box thinking and things that are happening. Like last week,
8: that's what I'm proud of.
5: Two teachers, you know, from two different countries, you know, that are here to make up mm-hmm. some of those gaps. And so it is easy to be, I'm not even saying critical. It is easy to get down.
8: I am not down.
5: I'm not down either.
8: You and I are creating an argument between us, and you and I feel the exact same way.
5: I know, but
8: there is no argument here.
5: But there is in the community, and there is in perception, and there is.
8: But not between us.
5: No.
8: I'm champion one and two for Decatur DPS 61.
5: 12 years at District 61, and I wouldn't have traded them for.
8: And I just signed up for it.
5: Yeah, so that's not the case. But when they talked about some things this morning, like public perception mm-hmm. being a problem, you don't change public perception by just using fancy words. I mean, there's got to be action. Action is how you change public perception and being way better at being proactive on those positive stories mm-hmm. and the good things mm-hmm. that are happening.
8: That exist in by the dozens, yes, if not hundreds.
5: But that is a struggle and has been a struggle through I don't know how many superintendents and boards of education and principals and students. I've been doing this a long time, and it is a 30-year conversation.
8: Feels better. It feels good now in a way. Yeah,
5: it does. Mm-hmm. But I'm saying that's always an uphill climb for whatever mm-hmm. reason. Help us help you is like a hard thing to like. But I always have to factor in that our 12-year experience isn't everybody's 12-year experience in the same schools, right?
8: Absolutely.
5: Same classrooms, same whatever. You know, there was a family base and lots of support and all the things that some kids don't have.
8: Exactly right.
5: And I just would wish that in any SWOT analysis and those things, you know, we did a lot of that stuff as a company throughout the years. And, okay, is it an exercise just to sit around and act like you're doing something, or are you actually doing something? And I'm not questioning them. I'm saying that was my thought process when our company would do stuff like that. What are we going to do about a SWOT?
8: Right.
5: What's the action plan? If we identify these things, then what? Or are we just doing this to say we did it?
8: I trust.
5: And there's that exists out there. Talk. Where's the action? Why are my kids still sitting in a trailer?
8: Right.
5: And I get that. So now they seem to be, and I think the Kyle building. And we've got to get to the Brinkhouse home highlight here. The Kyle building, I think, felt like it was under siege and you didn't have somebody standing. I mean, there is such a difference maker in a good leader.
8: Yes.
5: Because that leader is the constant. Board members come and go. Teachers come and go. Administrative people come and go. But the person that plants that flag and stands by it and offers cover and does the hard things, it matters.
8: Trying to turn around the ship and steer into the storm instead of just trying to ride it out.
5: It matters. Yeah. And it's hard. And it's grueling. And it's relentless, which is why a lot of people just decide to cover it, like hide and just get through. But that is where that position is so important. And sometimes, and I would say Milliken is the exact same, different things, but same. You didn't realize what you didn't have until somebody new came in to show you.
8: Took inventory, looked around at the cupboard. What do we have
5: here? Yes.
8: What can we cook?
5: And I'm saying from even the community outside in, you didn't realize what you were missing.
8: The two questions there are, what in our pantry now, what can we cook now, and what groceries do we need to go
5: and
8: get?
5: How do we save up the money to do
8: to
5: it?
8: To go do it.
5: All right, let's do this. We've got to take a quick break, just as quick as you can make this, and then we'll come back here. We've got a beauty, I mean, literally a beauty today.
8: It's going to be a fun one.
5: And a $25 gift card to 7 Brew. Look out, lines around the block for that place. Brinkhouse Home Highlight coming up next.
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3: Good morning and happy Friday, everybody. We're going to call it mostly cloudy today. A couple of peaks of sun here or there can't be ruled out. Look for daytime highs up to around 71. Mostly cloudy overnight tonight. Lows drop back in the mid-50s. A mix of sun and clouds kick off the weekend on Saturday. Highs in the low 70s. Mostly cloudy 57 Saturday night. Partly sunny, a little warmer, 74 on Sunday. I'm meteorologist J.C. Fultz. Have a great day.
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5: Good morning and welcome. We're back here on a Friday, which means the Brinkhouse Home Highlight. Angela from the Y coming up next. We were at Brinkhouse yesterday. If you get a chance to go out and see their newly renovated offices, renovated isn't even the word. It is transformed. It is just a completely different place. But we got a chance to meet with the key team yesterday. Tony is our broker agent today. You can get his office number, cell number, email right from the link on our Facebook page. And if you like, comment, feel free to share. You can win a $25 gift card to 7 Brew. 3255 Star Route Road, Oakley, right?
8: Yeah, stately home here. This home is
5: huge.
8: It is very huge.
5: 6,811 finished square feet on 2.57 acres.
8: And the curb is deceiving. It has wonderful curb appeal, and it looks like a beautiful, nice home. Okay. Just a very, it has 3-car garage, and you're like, oh, do you need all that? Yes, because 12 people can live in here. Once you kind of get into the floor plan and all the photos of this place, you realize that that's not just a little cute home there on the corner. It's a big mamma jamma.
5: There is a bathroom that is the size of most apartments.
8: Oh, it's unheard of. The height.
5: The shower is like, I mean, you could put.
8: Yes.
5: You know, it'll sound like a whole different house if you say that's a six-person shower. But, I mean, it really is like crazy.
8: Yeah, it is every room is spacious. Every room has tall or unnatural ceilings, meaning like they're not the 8-foot drywall. No. You're talking about high-end, almost 2-floor ceilings, lots of natural light, vantage points from one side of the house to the other, from above the house and down. Plenty of space in every room, lots of build outs, lots of style choices that you may really lean into. Some you may want to get rid of.
5: Yeah, I'm not crazy about the purple paint in one room, but yeah. Those kind of things are the easiest. We talked about that with the staging people at Brink Audio.
8: Easy fix.
5: Don't let that be a barrier.
8: No. And you get down and there's multiple fireplaces, the pool table. Brian always likes to use the pool table for scale. The pool table gets swallowed up in this massive, massive basement. You've got a refrigerator downstairs with the bar. You've got all kinds of entertaining areas. And man, it almost looks like those are, do they have changing rooms? They have changing rooms in a room.
5: There's a jungle room. If you want to like think Elvis Presley, there's some interesting design choices. It feels like somebody lived here for a long time, right? Again, some of these choices were made a long time ago. But I'm telling you right now, there are tens and tens and tens of thousands of dollars of built-ins in this place.
8: No doubt about that. Every room has been touched. Every room has been customized, added to, and you're 100% right. And if you look at the backyard, one thing that a lot of people will like is you've got all that space. You got the woods. You're going to see deer. You're going to be able to have your own rock springs right there. Massive viewing deck. But you've got a little bit of fence there. So if you have animals or kids, you've got that built in so that they don't drift off.
5: You got a protective space in the middle of all that great view of expanse.
8: Exactly right. Yes. That it gives you the buffer to the nature. But boy, this house is another big hit.
5: Giant fireplace in the basement. Lots of natural light, lots of windows, built-in bar in the basement.
8: That's with the fridge,
5: a wet bar, yes. On and on and on and on. Like I said, you're going to spend a couple bucks buying some gallons of paint, changing a couple of these rooms. You know, clearly something was done for a child or whatever. It may not be your taste, but that is easy and simple.
8: That's a half of an afternoon.
5: Yeah. I like the deck's gigantic.
8: It is very,
5: which makes sense. It's a gigantic house. It's got to have a gigantic deck.
8: Oh yeah. Like I said, curb appeal. It's got a circle drive up there. It's got 2.5 acres that you can do with what you want. So I guess in theory you could expand, but what are you going to do? You got the car garage and it's almost 7,000 square feet. What are you expanding them for?
5: Yep. It's a custom home, meaning they didn't build this out of a Sears catalog. 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There's seasonal lake views. 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
8: Oh, yeah.
5: Walkout lower level, wet bar, rec space, flexible space for even 5 to 6 bedrooms if you wanted to expand it. 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As you mentioned, the fence backyard, mature woods, large deck, luxury, privacy, and incredible versatility. We've got a $25 gift card to 7 Brew up for grabs right now. If you just go to our Facebook page, the NowDecatur.com Facebook page, like, comment, feel free to share. But this is just another one of those things where you could probably live your entire life here in the greater Decatur, Macon County area and not even know this house exists.
8: Yeah, I didn't.
5: You're not just driving by this one.
8: That's right. And you might drive by and go, hey, that's a nice home. But you would have no idea that you've almost 7,000 square feet there. You wouldn't have a clue.
5: That main living area where the fireplace is and the big cathedral windows, how tall do you think that ceiling is?
8: It's
5: got to be 20 feet.
8: It's easily 20 plus the apex of, so what are we, 26, 27?
5: And like those custom windows. 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I mean, the bookshelves, if you're like me, and I love bookshelves because I like books, having those custom, I mean, this isn't like something snapped together at IKEA. Yeah. These are like custom made.
8: Yeah, they really
5: are. And they're everywhere.
8: Yeah. And, you know, another quick thing is at they have done the recent updates. The septic has been checked. Mitigation for radon, all of annual HVAC, new roof in 2021. So it's like, all right, we just had a checkup. We're good. And pre-inspection is done as well.
5: Kitchen's nice and big. Island, you know, looks pretty modern, you know, with put your own touches on it. I just can't get over that bathroom.
8: It's crazy. It's like a locker room.
5: This bathroom has the equivalent of like four glass doors that you would, you know, open to get in.
8: You could put a row of lockers down the middle of that and divide it into two bathrooms like it's Roosevelt Middle School.
5: Big walk-in closet. That the main floor primary suite is just, man, it's got everything. If you had a wish list moving in, like, I want all my clothes, I want all my books, I want the huge bathroom, I want all the things. 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
8: Yeah. And the price tag, under $500,000, $499,900, 3255 Star Route Road in Oakley, Illinois, close to, I think it's Cerro Gordo School District.
5: Yep.
8: But, I mean, are you...
5: You know what that costs? $73 a square foot.
8: That's... Look, we've been saying under 100's good. That's $27.
5: All right. 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
5: 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All right. Tony and the Key Team. 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
10: This is RJ Crace with your stories now. Illinois' unemployment rate fell to 4.9% in July from 5.1% in June, according to the Department of Employment Security. The state also reached a record high number of payroll jobs at more than 6.17 million. The biggest gains came in private education and health services, trade, transportation and utilities, and professional and business services. 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It's also Give Like Dolly Day, and everyone is encouraged to consider a $9.25 donation to support local children and their growing home libraries. 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
11: A new proposal to end the Iran conflict. I'm Dave Anthony, Fox News.
12: We do not wish to continue. It's America that must choose whether it wants to end this or not.
11: That's Iran's President Masoud Pezeshkian, who also denied in an interview with Fox's Brett Baer they've tried to kill Americans in counterattacks on U.S. bases in Gulf countries.
13: But they were killed there. Did you use satellite images?
12: Not at all. Not at all.
11: 19 U.S. service members have died in the conflict. As for Iran's new ceasefire offer, Fox's Peter Ducey reports from the White House.
14: The Iranian foreign minister now says Iran has a 7-day plan to end the war there, and that if the U.S. agrees, Iran will reopen the Strait of Hormuz, and Iran will talk about their nuclear program, something the president of Iran now claims isn't for nuclear weapons at all.
13: Do you want a nuclear bomb or not?
12: Not at all. Not at all.
11: In the Senate, a war powers resolution attempting to limit the president's actions in Iran fell one vote short. The House already approved it, but the resolution is symbolic. It can't force President Trump to do or not do anything. Now, he'll have tea later this morning at the White House with China's leader, then take him to the National Archives to look at the Declaration of Independence and the Constitution after hosting Xi Jinping at a White House state dinner.
15: I'd like to raise a glass and propose a toast to President Xi, Madam Peng, and the long relationship between China and America.
11: This after they held talks on issues ranging from trade to Taiwan to AI. One of the two men shot and wounded in the Trump assassination attempt at the president's campaign rally in Butler, Pennsylvania in 2024 has died, Jim Copenhaver. His family says he suffered life-altering injuries. Another Trump supporter was killed at that rally. It's getting stormy on the Atlantic coast as a nor'easter moves in.
16: From the Carolinas into New England, it's expected to hit at least a dozen states in its path. We've already seen the damage. Places like Virginia, coastal flooding spilling into the streets there.
11: That's Fox Weather's Katie Burton in Ocean City, New Jersey. 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
11: Trauma inside and outside the United Nations in New York. Anti-Israel protesters demonstrating against the prime minister's speech at the UN. 103 of them were arrested by the NYPD. They accuse Israel of genocide, killing Palestinians in the war in Gaza, which Benjamin Netanyahu forcefully denied in his UN General Assembly addressing. It was Hamas who put civilians in harm's way after some diplomats had walked out also in protest.
21: To the protesters outside, to the hypocritical delegates who left this hall, I ask, where were you when the Iranian tyrants butchered and maimed tens of thousands of unarmed Iranian civilians?
11: He also defended military actions as Iran to prevent them from getting a nuclear weapon. A Texas mother's off the hook after being implicated in her son's planned school shooting.
22: Ashley Pardo was charged last May with aiding in the commission of terrorism. The San Antonio mother was accused of buying ammunition, magazines, and tactical gear for her 13-year-old son with knowledge that he planned to carry out mass acts of violence at his middle school. But Bexar County records reveal the charge was dismissed for insufficient evidence. The teen, who officials say showed up to school in tactical clothing as part of an alleged attack, was initially charged with terrorism, but under a plea agreement received 2 years of probation in a secured residential facility for a prohibited weapons charge. Kristen Goodwin, Fox News.
11: On Wall Street, as oil prices drop, stock futures rise before today's trading. That more than 100 points for the Dow and the NASDAQ. On Thursday night football, the Falcons get their first win.
23: Into the end zone. Robinson for the touchdown.
11: That was Bijan Robinson's second score of the game, leading the Atlanta Falcons to a 35-14 win over the Packers in Green Bay on Amazon Prime Video, kicking off week three of the NFL season. Packers and Falcons both 1-2. I'm Dave Anthony. This is Fox News.
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0: Good morning and happy Friday, everybody. We're going to call it mostly cloudy today. A couple of peaks of sun here or there can't be ruled out. Look for daytime highs up to around 71. Mostly cloudy overnight tonight. Lows drop back in the mid-50s. A mix of sun and clouds kick off the weekend on Saturday. Highs in the low 70s. Mostly cloudy 57 Saturday night. Partly sunny, a little warmer, 74 on Sunday. I'm meteorologist J.C. Foltz. Have a great day.
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0: Good morning and welcome. We're back here on a Friday. Hope you're having a great start to your weekend. Take the day off. Get a good early start on it. Take 3 days.
1: I like that idea.
0: I'm giving everybody permission.
1: All right.
0: Just take the day off. We have a lot going on. I wanted to say congratulations, and I'm missing now. I took a note or a picture, and I can't find it. But tonight, Lindsay's high school reunion is this weekend, so 30 years ago in 1996. There's people coming back to town. They're all going to the football game tonight, and then they have their big party tomorrow night. But I saw that after last week, Merle Forsyth qualified for the playoffs for, I'm going to say it's something crazy, like 25 straight years, 24 straight years.
2: I believe it.
1: I would sound yes.
0: That's unbelievable.
1: Yeah,
0: I mean, you think just there's like right. out of your control, a fluke year or,
2: kicked out of a conference.
0: Sure. But I'm saying that is, I mean, the continuity and the consistency that Josh Joseph has done, I mean, and built that program from not much to a powerhouse. What do they hit? 10 state titles. I think they're 22-0, like in the first round of playoffs.
2: That's awesome.
1: Yeah. Yeah.
0: How many is it? Two?
1: Yeah, they've won two.
0: I thought they had more than two. Maybe they've been there 10 times.
1: They've been there.
2: They had a dual state championship one year.
1: Yes, 06. Yeah. 06, 07, because my son was in kindergarten, so we were like, woo, yeah.
0: Yeah.
2: That's awesome.
0: So, anyway, have fun tonight. Good luck. I just wanted to tip the hat to Josh, who's just put,
1: that's incredible.
0: It is almost hard to find that kind of consistency over a long extended period of time to build something. And then when you build it and there's so much success, the young kids are there on Friday nights and can't wait till they get to high school. You build that myth of those gold jackets and all of those, playoff runs man, your recruitment tunnel just gets bigger and bigger and bigger.
1: Starts in their JFL league, that's for sure.
0: Yeah, that's amazing.
1: Yeah.
0: Congratulations and kudos. And to all the 1996 graduates of Merle Forsyth, when you had to show up on a Friday night and get the cows off the field before they could play
1: that's
0: a football
1: funny.
0: Game.
1: Funny.
0: That's absolutely a true story.
1: That is awesome. I love it.
0: They had to
1: that's
0: go out great. And literally shoo the cows off
1: that's
0: the
1: cool.
0: field.
1: I'll have to ask my husband if that ever happened when he was there.
0: I'm saying the program wasn't always what it is today. Angela from the YMCA, how you doing this morning?
1: Good.
0: How's your weekend? Because you don't get to do the Illini in person.
1: No.
0: This is like a little bit of a withdrawal.
1: Yes. It'll be interesting to see how much I sit tomorrow, which will probably be I'll be pacing, doing stuff, running around.
0: Oh, it's a fairly early game, so you don't have to do that all weekend.
1: Right.
0: You'll know one way or the other.
1: I want them to play how they can play, and then that'll be all right.
0: All right. We'll see what happens. Yeah. We were talking about this earlier. Oddly, I feel like kind of the pressure is on Ohio State because they're expected to trounce the Illini. And if the Illini show up and give them a game, because the competitive nature of trying to win a college championship, and that's the difference between where Illinois is and Ohio State is one loss to a perceived less than team can knock you out of national championship running.
1: Right. Yeah.
0: So they got to go out. They got to do
1: they
0: it.
1: Gotta, yeah.
0: that fan base has got to
1: it's going to be a difficult task, but it's never impossible.
0: I can remember a big game back in the day where they pulled one of those upsets over Ohio State because I started out watching it, and then I was in my car listening to it, and then I was in Sam's walking around the TV section watching the end of it.
1: Yeah.
0: This was before you could just go to your phone and find everything, but we've got some history of doing.
1: We sure do.
0: If you missed Mark Tupper today, he talked about that. Yeah. You can check out the podcast after the show. All right, so here we are. It's fall. I mean, it's October. Next week is the food drive.
1: Crazy.
0: Right?
1: Didn't you just have one?
0: A year ago.
1: I can't believe how fast this year has gone.
0: Yeah, it is. We know in June we start meeting and you think, okay, we've got a few months. We've got plenty of time. And then it's the next thing you know, you wake up and it's the end of September and literally next Friday is the food drive. 1 week from today.
1: Yeah, I feel like when we hit October, Christmas is like tomorrow. It feels like that to me.
0: I, you know what doesn't feel like that is once you get through Christmas, winter seems to drag on forever until the spring. It's like, yes, you blink and it's Halloween. You blink, it's Thanksgiving. You blink, it's Christmas.
1: It
0: and
1: really
0: then January, February, March are just brutal.
1: The Halloween to Christmas flies.
0: Yes, it does. I think we can make that happen in the first quarter of the new year. I'd be thrilled and grateful. So are you guys collecting food for the food drive this year?
1: Yeah. Yes, we are. And the plan is to fill the bus.
0: Fill the bus.
1: Fill the bus.
0: I like that.
1: So.
0: And you're going to bring the bus out?
1: That's the plan.
0: I love when people do that. Someday I'll tell you a story that about a story that there was an idea thrown around that just would not have physically been possible. I love the big thinking, but it was like one of those things where people didn't think the next thing. Like light poles and how much.
2: Where are we going to get a tugboat?
0: Where you can put it, like legally on the road. I love the big thinking because there's nothing better than when like a truck or a bus or or something pulls up and you go, yes.
1: Yeah. So yeah, I've said it out there loud and proud. So we better fill that dang bus.
0: All right, get to work, folks. You got
1: That's
0: one
1: right.
0: week left.
1: That's right.
0: And we also have several ways you can give. Maybe you're going to be out of town next weekend. You can text to give. There's a portal on WSOIfooddrive.com. You know, don't miss it. If you're going to be out of town and not here for the day on Friday, if you want to come out and be a part of the day, I don't blame you. It's a great day. Fun to be a part of. But if you're going to be out, maybe you can go to WSOY Food Drive and give ahead of time. And there's also a thing when you give, you can count it towards a school that you want to root for because of our prize money that we give to the top five schools that collect the most food. You can do that by online giving as well.
1: Yeah.
0: All right. So what do you do when the Illini are on the road for a weekend? Because your weekend's usually kind of built around that whole
1: really
0: experience.
1: Is. So my husband has invited his dad over, so we're going to cook lunch for him, and he's going to watch the game with us on the TV, and I will definitely be pacing around the house.
0: It just makes me laugh. You're so disciplined. I just can't even, what do you, when you're in the stadium sitting in your seat, you can't pace.
1: Yeah, I'm okay.
0: I would think it would be the opposite.
1: Yeah, I know. I don't know. The stadium just, calms me, I guess.
0: All right.
1: Other things to look at and people
2: other
1: to talk to.
2: Other energy doing the same thing. It's that you're sharing an energy instead of having it all to yourself.
1: Exactly.
0: All right.
1: So, yeah, I'm a little bit of a nervous Nelly when I'm watching them on the TV.
0: But there's no expectations.
1: I know. There isn't me because I hate losing.
0: Yeah, I get that. But I mean, you're not supposed to win. So whatever happens, it's either what's supposed to happen or the out of the ordinary.
1: Who knows? I could clean the house or do some work outside and have it on my phone, whatever. Just multitask, keep my mind and off of it.
0: All right. Well, good luck
1: Sweep
0: with that.
1: The shed.
0: Where are you in your Ted Lasso arc?
1: We've kind of taken a little hiatus because I've been watching a lot of White Sox baseball. Yay, go Sox.
0: So you're the one.
1: I am the one.
0: Here in Macon County.
1: There's not many. There's
0: a handful
1: of us.
0: Well, not since Bob Wiesman moved.
1: There's only a handful of us, but I had to text my dad and my brother last night or yesterday afternoon. I'm like, yay.
0: Now, will you try to go get tickets to see them in the postseason?
1: Probably not. I mean, I'd love to, but it's just, it's a pain to get up there. I don't want to take time off to do that, but I'll watch on TV.
0: No, because you got to take your time off for the Illini. You got to build those days up.
1: That's right.
0: When was the last time the White Sox were in the playoffs?
1: I thought they said 21, but that doesn't seem right.
0: They literally, I mean, you talk about turnarounds. Uh-huh. My goodness.
1: Yeah.
0: A 100 loss team to the playoffs.
1: Yeah.
0: That is an amazing feat.
1: Yeah. I did not think that this year was going to be, I was just happy that they were over 500
0: right
1: in the very beginning. And then it was kind of like, oh, we're winning on a regular basis. And then, and then they clinched yesterday, and that was a big thing. And I really love their manager. I just think he is a super great fit, and there's just so many fun guys on that team. So many people to root for.
0: Fun fact, they started out in Sioux City, Iowa as the Cornhuskers in 1894. Then they moved to St. Paul, Minnesota, and they were the St. Paul Saints. And then they relocated to Chicago in 1900, where they were originally the Chicago White Stockings. I guess we just
1: said, oh, I'm glad they changed that.
0: Well, today it seems a little weird, but I guess that's what it was referred to, you know, the stockings. anyway, he was shortened his name to the White Sox in 1904, so it was only 3 years of the White Stockings. Originally playing their home games at Southside Park before moving to Comiskey in 1910. And then they demolished and rebuilt Comiskey Park in 1990, which is now known as Raitt Field. So great history. Great. You clearly got the stuff, you know, with the gambling and the all that. And you got
1: the Black Sox,
0: you know, Field of Dreams, you know, continuing with that story. You got all the other history. Tony La Russa's time there. You got the bad softball uniforms from the.
1: Oh, gosh. They were terrible.
2: They were in the.
1: Oh, Lord.
2: Their last trip to the playoffs was 2021 when they won the division. They had back to back years there, and they don't forget. I mean, it's been over 20 years, but it's like 21 years. They won the World Series.
1: 05, yeah.
0: Yeah.
2: So I mean, they not much sense, but that's not crazy.
0: Yeah, but what I just said, they're getting together for their 30th anniversary for graduating high school. That was 21 years ago. I mean, that's in your sports fan world, that feels like a long time. I don't have, I'm not negative towards the White Sox at all. I do remember those softball shorts.
1: Oh,
0: it's like,
1: gosh.
0: What are you thinking?
1: There were some ugly ones.
2: Disco Derby night.
0: Oh, yes, with Steve Dahl, who blew up the middle of the outfield with all the disco records. Did a bunch of damage to the outfield.
2: All kinds of crazy stuff. But this year, they're ahead of schedule. So this is, they're playing on full house money. They're not supposed to be here for another year or two. Yeah. And they did well. They won winning percentage, what, like 51% of their games? 52%?
1: Yeah, they're just slightly over 500,
2: it's good.
0: So, you have, and I think that's what's frustrating for other fans of other teams that are rebuilding or in the middle. It's like you can have some quick success doing this, right? I mean, you go from a 100 loss team to getting in the playoffs, and the Cardinals go, you know, do something they haven't done since 1959, you know, which is two back to back, you know, losing seasons. And you go, all right, well, I guess there's hope. It happens.
2: And what division you're in and how
0: all that plays. Sure.
2: The Cardinal, there's not a huge difference between the Cardinals and the White Sox, but the White Sox get a ticket to the, you know, to the dance. The Cardinals just miss out, you know, for all intents and purposes. And both of them are similar that they've got young players, good, probably good managers and front offices that are putting it together the right way. They should be way better the next 2-3 years.
0: Yeah, let's hope. But I don't think you deserve to get in the playoffs with a losing record. I mean, that's not much to root for. And we'll see.
1: Yeah.
0: But it is unusual for Cardinals fans, not unusual for White Sox. They've had some success, but long droughts in between. They won the AL Central Division in 2000, 2005, 2008, and then it jumped forward to 2021, which was the last time. Had a couple of wild card bursts. So they, you know, they've been in it more than it appears, maybe surface level. And the Cubs still living off that one thing.
1: Yeah.
0: But congratulations.
1: They also clinched it yesterday, too, which has never happened.
0: They really are good. I like that Pete Crow Armstrong.
1: They also have some fun people.
0: He is fun to watch play the game of baseball.
1: He is
0: People are about, you just enjoy watching them do what they do. He's one of them.
2: They have several players like that. Yes. Alex Bregman, Soya Suzuki. Yeah. I mean, they're a fun team, and they're built right. They spend hundreds of millions of dollars. They're good. They're playing during the Dodgers era.
0: I heard somebody talking about this the other day, though. If you look at, like, some of the other teams that are having some success that are way down at the very bottom of payroll, yet they're making it into the playoffs and winning divisions, it feels like baseball's a little, I don't, you know, yes, the Dodgers are the superstars and all of that, and good for them, and the owner spends the money, and they buy a lot of talent. But there's some other teams that are not spending that kind of money that are having some decent baseball years. I mean, there's a bigger disparity, it feels like, than some of the other sports.
2: It's much like F1. F1's a perfect parallel for you. You've got guys on the best teams or in the best cars, like George Russell, that are always near the top because they're in a good car. Probably wouldn't be in a bad car. And then you've got Max Verstappen that's in a fairly mediocre car that's so good that he's
0: I mean, but it's like the Milwaukee Brewers are consistently good, you know, and they're consistently not anywhere near the highest payroll in baseball.
2: That's a newer thing. And they had years of stockpiling that minor league system with all the high draft picks, and great pitching will get you there. But you're right. They are that. But you always want to stack the deck with the faster car.
0: I totally agree. I just think it's nice when you see kind of the little guy, you know, for whatever reason. I'm sure fans would rather the owners pay the players. You're paying all the same ticket prices and all the other stuff. They're just not spending it on payroll. But you can get a winning team.
2: Yeah, and you can also get like a 30-win team, too. I mean, you spend $30 million and you're like, oh, wow, we're making billions off this.
0: Yep. Well, anyway, I might just root for the White Sox.
1: Hey.
0: Why not?
1: Why not?
0: Be kind of fun. Because I don't really have a dog in the fight this year. You know, as far as the postseason is concerned. So maybe I will. I don't know. I don't root against the Dodgers, by the way. I don't understand the hate people have towards, you know, wouldn't this be what you would want your team to be?
1: Absolutely. My husband is a Dodger fan, so we definitely root for the Dodgers.
2: You would, but I think most fans want parity, want the ability to go, you know what, we have a shot at the best players. We have a shot at winning. And there are some teams that know that they're not going to spend the money, they're not going to do what they're supposed to do, and your team isn't going to win.
0: Yeah, I know, but that my anger would be reserved for my team in that scenario, not the other team.
1: Yeah, spend the money.
2: Yes, you're mad at your team, but like if you grow up in that part of town and that's been your lifelong team, and you know you're not, at a certain point you go, I just don't care about this anymore.
0: Okay, I can relate to that one too. But I'm not mad at the Dodgers for stacking a team and building a team to win.
2: As the rules currently exist. Yes. I'm saying the rules probably should create a floor minimally. $153 million is what the Brewers spend, and that is 19th on the league. The lowest one is reported is the Marlins with half that, $83 million, Cleveland $88 million, all the way up to the Dodgers, which is like $400 million. Yeah. and $30 million, which is not even real life because they're basically not paying Shohei. He gets his billion later.
0: Yeah.
2: So they're really like a $500-600 million team.
0: Well, I would say to you, just if you compare the town of Los Angeles to Milwaukee, that sounds about right.
1: Yeah.
2: But they're just talking about the same league.
0: I know they do. I'm just saying, if you look at the wealth in Milwaukee, Wisconsin versus the wealth that's concentrated in Los Angeles, California, mm-hmm. what fans are willing to spend on, you know, Lakers and all the other stuff. I don't know. That feels more like.
1: And the Guardians are doing well, too. So, and they're lower.
2: White Sox, 115. Cardinals, 108. Mm-hmm. And that $108 million would probably get you about six bottles of water and eight beers down there.
0: $108 million.
2: But they're rebuilding. I mean, let's just be honest.
0: That's fine if you're actually rebuilding.
2: Yeah, they tore it down. They sold off their...
0: But now let's see the actual rebuilding. Yeah,
2: re-spend it.
0: Yeah. We'll see. And I'm not saying they won't. I know Mark's a big fan of the GM, and, you know, they got rid of the old guy who's now back in baseball.
2: Yeah, and Bloom he's got the pedigree.
0: Yeah, so we'll see. I'm not going to be downer. This has not been fun the last couple of years to be a fan. I've had zero interest in if I'm in the car and we've got the game on the radio, I'll listen to it because I just like listening to baseball on the radio. But I'm not going out to find it. You know, there's just not a lot of excitement. But we'll see. We'll see.
1: That's how I was with the Sox.
0: Well, look at it. So this year.
1: Yeah.
2: So part of that sentiment that you carry is common because the inevitability of some of this stuff. When you look at your payroll and how teams are constructed, you look and you go, all right, the Dodgers are in one way or another, right? So there's one of our spots. And that could be the division or our wild card spot.
0: Right.
2: And so you kind of take inventory and you go, We're not gonna go anywhere.
0: There's
2: 162 of these.
0: Yes.
2: We're not doing this.
0: No,
2: we might squeak in.
0: I know. But I would also say, added to that, as being a Cardinal affiliate, is the way they have also dropped their relationships and all the stuff that they were so very good at. Right.
2: Yeah.
0: We didn't even get a visit for the Cardinal Caravan this year. I mean, we've never
2: in rotation.
0: We've never not had a Cardinal Caravan. Yeah. And this year we didn't.

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1: Because it was so bad.
2: Yeah.
1: But the experience was like, all right, this is pretty awesome.
2: Yeah.
1: And so I'm in.
2: Yeah. And I think that just compounds it for me, mm-hmm. you know, knowing that they got a mediocre product, but the relationships are just mediocre. And that was always something they were very solid at. Cubs were not, but Cardinals were.
1: It buys a whole lot of goodwill and engagement. Like, oh man, this is a fair price. And they're trying.
2: Yeah.
1: Cool. Let's go have a good day.
2: Yeah.
1: Versus you don't care about me and you're bad.
2: And we might get a Cardinal Caravan this year. I don't know. Who knows?
1: I don't know how long the rotation is.
2: It probably gets shorter just because they probably will
1: every
2: go to less places.
1: Years,
2: yeah.
1: 5 years.
2: I don't know. We'll see. All right. We've got to take it to walk it down to 2930 and then we'll get the brakes made up in the next segment.
1: Okay. Yeah, we're okay.
2: Angela's in from the YMCA. Always happy to see her. You're like, fall colors.
3: Yep.
2: You're making me feel like it's October
3: it
2: already.
3: It is fall.
2: I didn't realize you had the autumnal colors.
3: I don't. This is it right here.
2: This is your fall outfit.
3: This is it. That's all I have.
1: Is that where you rake the leaves in? Is that the colors?
3: That's all I have.
1: I'm out there raking leaves in this.
3: It's very outside of my comfort colors.
2: I see one tree down there that's got a little bit of color in it. All
1: the
2: rest of
1: them.
2: It may be. It could be.
1: I think that tree is on that out.
2: It could be. Not quite there yet. Almost. We'll take a quick break for bottom of the hour news. A lot to get to here today. Final half hour coming up next.
4: Jay Crace with your stories now. Millikan has been ranked among the top regional colleges in Illinois by U.S. News & World Report. Millikan ranked fourth in Illinois among colleges in the Midwest and fourth in the new category of top private regional colleges. The university ranked sixth in Illinois for best value. Millikan just welcomed their largest undergrad class since 2019, including 445 new students and the most transfers in 11 years at 135. Do you think you have what it takes to find Bigfoot? The Macon County Conservation District is inviting you to put your skills to the test during a nighttime Bigfoot hike at Rock Springs on October 24th. You can learn about local Bigfoot sightings and recorded sounds, then hit the trails in search of the big guy while learning about other nocturnal creatures. The evening wraps up around the fire with hot chocolate and toasted marshmallows. The hike is from 7 to 9. It's $5 per person. You need to register by October 22nd. Go to nowdecatur.com.
5: Fox News, I'm Tom Graham. The UN General Assembly continues their gathering in New York City today. A key topic remains the U.S. conflict with Iran. Fox's Peter Doocy.
6: The Iranian foreign minister now says Iran has a 7-day plan to end the war there, and that if the U.S. agrees, Iran will reopen the Strait of Hormuz, and Iran will talk about their nuclear program, something the president of Iran now claims isn't for nuclear weapons at all.
5: Now, meantime, a Senate War Powers resolution that aimed to end military action against Iran fell just short of a majority in that body. Hurricane Nolo continues to gain strength in the Pacific, expected to barrel south of the Hawaiian Islands Saturday while picking up steam.
7: 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It could still develop into a major hurricane.
5: Hawaii County Mayor Kimo Alameda. 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
1: Good morning and happy Friday, everybody. We're going to call it mostly cloudy today. A couple of peaks of sun here or there can't be ruled out. Look for daytime highs up to around 71. Mostly cloudy overnight tonight. Lows drop back in the mid-50s. A mix of sun and clouds kick off the weekend on Saturday. Highs in the low 70s. Mostly cloudy 57 Saturday night. Partly sunny, a little warmer, 74 on Sunday. I'm meteorologist J.C. Fultz. Have a great day.
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3: Good morning and welcome. We're back here on a Friday, 1 week from the WSOY Community Food Drive. 1 week. We have closed the volunteer portal, please. Although we got some Clay mentioned yesterday, which I thought was great. You know, they do the Trees on the Tees coming up in December, and there's tens of thousands and thousands of light strands. And so we're going to set up an area where if volunteers have downtime, they can help them sort out the strands of lights. You know what that's like at Christmas?
4: All I can think of is Christmas Vacation.
3: Exactly.
5: Checking each bulb.
3: Some people enjoy that kind of puzzle solving. I hate it. I can't stand
4: it. I don't like that.
3: But so if we have downtime, because we have so many volunteers, we told them, of course, we'll help you get ready. So they're going to stage a little area over there. If that's your thing, if untangling knots is like, I think there's people that really love that. Like, they're hardwired in a way that it's like, that's the kind of thing they like tackling.
4: I don't mind untangling, but I'm not, if a bulb is gone.
3: No, I don't think they're doing any of that.
4: Chuck it. That one's gone.
5: They definitely
4: will do that, won't they?
5: Yeah, because that's the way. Otherwise, you're throwing them in the garbage if they light up.
3: Yeah, but I remember watching them do it at something else, and I didn't think they had them plugged in doing that. I thought it was just they were getting them all ready to go to be tested or whatever. Maybe not. I don't know. Anyway, it will be out there for some folks if you feel like helping out with that, because that event is one of the better events that we do in the year. And, you know, still fairly new, 4, 5, 6 years old, but it's always people love it, and it sells out, and you can, you know, hardly get tickets to go enjoy all the lights. It's a wonderful thing. So next Friday, 586 T-shirts, I think, we're ordering.
4: That's a lot.
3: That includes the committee, you know, and but it's mostly volunteers.
4: That's like a busload of shirts.
3: It is. It absolutely is. I want to thank Oakwood. I think they're done Monday, and then it'll just be piles of them at the United Way as we get it all organized and handed out. And we're ready to go. But to everyone and anyone who's done anything at all with the food drive leading up to and including day of and sometimes even after, thank you for making it part of your giving and worthy of your time and volunteerism. And the great thing about it is, you know, there's a lot of things that you have to support in life that someday will come to fruition. You know, someday there will be a cure for cancer, right? And all of the stuff that you do. This gift next Friday will literally go to work Saturday. I mean, it's immediate. Whether you drop off a bag of food or a cash donation, we have a Pepsi truck that we fill up with food all day long that goes and delivers to the pantries and then comes back and we fill it up again and it goes to the pantries and it comes back and we fill it up again and it goes to the pantries. So literally that food is in hand Friday day of, right?
4: Too many things.
3: No, so you drop off a box of cereal. That box of cereal is literally in the pantry that day. That's so great. Please, if you can, and if you can afford it. And we realize, like right now, you know, things are just cost of living for everyone is tough. Everything's more expensive. We're seeing it, you know, national trends and you know, people are just they're taking their non-discretionary funding is being spent, you know, in other areas to make up the cost for gas and groceries and power bill and, you know, every other aspect of life. And if you are one of those folks that find yourself temporarily struggling, there's no stigma. These folks are out there to help you, you know, and I think sometimes people feel like, oh, that's for someone else. And it's like, no, if you're having a tough time right now and, you know, the power bill is due and the gas tank's got to be filled so you can get to work and you're finding yourself coming up short, we have wonderful operations in this community that are respectful and there's no stigma that are there. And it's also everywhere. I think there's some people that live in some parts of our community that think, oh, we don't have that here. Yeah, you do. There's a reason why there is a food pantry in Mount Zion that we support. There's a reason there's a food pantry in Blue Mound that we support. There's a reason there's a food pantry in Moroa that we support. And these Alice families, we know. You can look it up by zip code by going to uwdecatur.org. There are people out there that can help, particularly if you're struggling for a short period of time. This is what happens to these Alice families that we talk about a lot. Where, you know, there's a major car repair or you had a health thing and you end up in the hospital, things that everybody goes through that can be really tough and can get you into a spiral. There's help.
5: No doubt about that. And I want to give one really nice compliment to the agencies, in particular, the ones in Decatur that, you know, sometimes we have perceptions as people that don't really deal with the ins and outs of things, that we think they're in silos or they're adversarial towards each other or they're fighting for quote unquote customers or whatever. But at this food drive, they are supporting each other with logistics. They are helping each other. They're being fair and equitable to them, saying, hey, we don't want to take more than our cut. We want to make sure, we've got the space. You can drop all the food off here. We'll help you get it where it's going. And then when they actually execute, they serve some of the same people. Sometimes they go one place for breakfast, another for other services, and they complement each other. They know the same people. And in, at least in this effort, at least on this very specific campaign, they are helping each other to make a greater good.
3: And it's never been better in that regard than it is today. Because in history, you know, it's not always been the case. And we have really good leadership in these positions. What they figured out is like, look, collectively, we can do more good than we can trying to independently compete with each other.
5: Yeah.
3: Fundraising or whatever, right?
5: And it's genuine.
3: It's absolutely full-fledged. We have really good people in place. And then, you know, let me just quickly, if you don't mind. The United Way of Decatur, Mid-Illinois, Kroger, our friends at the Decatur Park District, ADM, the Andreas Foundation, of course, NotDecatur.com, WSOY Central Illinois Multimedia Group, our presenting sponsors, that make all this happen. And then our community partners that have been with us forever, Buds and Blooms, Coley's Corner Drug, Dale Southlake Pharmacy, Decatur Back and Neck Center, Dynagraphics, First Mid Bank, and Insurance Group, Heart of Illinois Community Foundation, Hickory Point Bank, Investment Planners, Inc., Jones & Thomas, JT Net, McDonald's, McLeod Express, Skeff Distributing, Speed Lube, WANDTV. Those are the people who pay for all of our expenses. Right. So the prize money for the schools, the 581 T-shirts for the volunteers, every penny you give to the food drive, we have no overhead. It's all covered. So there's nothing that you give that is going to pay a bill of any kind. 100% goes to food. Not a lot of charities that can say that.
4: No, it's a very giving community. I mean, as a transplant, but now this is home because this is where my kids were born. But this community rallies, especially for this, but all the time.
3: You know this. You're front facing. You see the generosity. You guys do backpack attack and other things, you know, that happen that are also key essential things that happen in this community. And when you get to see it, it's harder to be cynical about it. Yeah. I think some people just sit around and want to be cynical, right? Are there a percentage of people who take advantage of things? Always will be.
4: Of course.
3: Anywhere you go, wherever you live, you can go on an island of six people and someone will take advantage of the other five.
4: That's true.
3: But what the mass scale of what they do, you go to Northeast. I meant to drop it off yesterday. I got to go today. I have my entire back of my car is full of clothes and bags to donate to Northeast. And I was told yesterday that they really need men's clothing. So I passed that along. Like, here I come. It's going to be short guy clothing. It's not going to work for all men. It might translate even to the kid sizes, but I'll do my part. Yeah. But I would encourage you, if you have something like that, you know, that can really make a difference for people. They do things like that people don't even realize. They have a selection of work boots there. you know, so people who have like gotten on their feet and gone through some training and maybe they're starting a new construction job, but they can't, you know, they can get a pair of work boots like that. That's the kind of stuff they're doing to connect people to life, which is just invaluable. So if you have stuff like that, you know, in addition to the food drive next week, think about, you know, not reselling or doing the hustle thing, you know, or what a donation like that might look like for someone's life.
4: Yeah, I'm a donator for sure. Because just to me, it's just something good that I don't know, feel good about it.
3: Yeah.
4: Not trying to make a buck, just, hey.
3: And knowing that, you know, here comes winter, so coats and gloves. And, you know, sometimes it's not only that, it's about health. And safety, you know, for people. So if you have those kind of things, and they all do this, I'm not telling you, you pick whoever you want to support. I'm taking mine to Northeast Community Fund, but they have other services within the companies that we work with, the organizations. But it's also another way to make a difference, particularly as you think about winter coming.
4: Absolutely.
3: And I know like WAND does coat drive, and there's other people that do these things, but that's a little way you can help.
4: And that'll be coming up soon, the coat drive.
3: Yeah.
4: I mean, that'll be here.
3: It happens.
4: And the Y is a drop-off spot, so.
3: See?
4: Yeah.
3: You guys are all about the community.
4: Right.
3: And you guys have so much traffic, and it's also a place where people are in and out of a lot, and it's also a convenient drop-off spot.
4: They have to pick up coats a lot. There are a lot of coats donated by our members. A lot.
3: All right. Well, let me know. Well, I've got some coats. I'll hold on to those until you guys have your drop off.
4: All righty.
3: All right. So what's new? And I know that we talked about this last week, and I don't ever want to put you on the spot because, but we're down to two candidates.
4: We are.
3: There's interviews coming.
4: Yes.
3: I'm assuming this is sooner rather than later. Yes. And we'll know in a few weeks.
4: Yes. So October 8th.
3: New executive director, by the way, is what we're talking about.
4: October 8th and 9th will be in-person interviews for the remaining two candidates that both have ties to Central Illinois and both have Y experience.
3: Okay.
4: And then from there, we as a leadership team can also ask questions and meet the two candidates. And then my guess is they will start sometime in mid-November.
3: That would be sort of the start date for the newly hired.
4: Yeah, just depending on, you know, how far they're coming to relocate.
3: And when did this begin?
4: Dominic knew he was leaving in April.
3: Okay. But so, when did he officially leave?
4: May 13th, but I'm not counting.
3: That's a long time.
4: Yeah. So I knew it was going to be 6 months because that's what it was when I was doing this the last time. So, yeah.
3: Well, thank you. And your counterpart for stepping up into a leadership role, because 6 months isn't, you know, I mean, it's one thing to go take extra responsibilities for a couple of weeks, maybe a month, you know, 6 months is half a year of doing a lot of things that you weren't planning on doing over the last 6 months.
4: I mean, honestly, it's gone pretty fast as the whole year has. And
3: but you probably have different perspectives on some things now,
4: and
3: right?
4: I like that. I mean, I've really met a lot of the operations team, mostly in the day, because I'm not around too much at night, but communicated with them, you know, over the phone, and learned a lot about the ins and outs and how everything works. And I like that. So when something goes wrong, I have a little bit better of knowledge and perspective on what needs to be done. Like right now, we're getting our roof replaced. So that is a big deal. It's been needing that for a long time.
3: Look, perspective is everything.
4: Yeah.
3: And sometimes when you are in your own tunnel, meaning, you know, here's my lane and here's the lane I'm in, and then you get big picture, it looks a lot different than the perspective of just looking at your lane.
4: Yeah. Just there's, you know, knowing that we're going to have to launch a capital campaign in 2027. So we're kind of... Shiler and the leadership team were trying to figure out how that's going to look month to month, because it's also our 150th year here in
3: the
4: community.
3: Good time to do it.
4: So it's a great time to do that. So there's a lot going on. So the new CEO will have a lot to learn.
3: Know, I think, I think that's a good opportunity for someone. I think if you come in, and we were talking about this earlier with District 61 and Dr. Moody, and we were talking about Dean Pribino and the new president at Millikan University. You know, when you have a giant anniversary and a clear mission and money that has to be raised, sometimes that's a perfect vehicle to get somebody new out there. And,
4: I think so.
3: You know, get to know everyone in the community and be very, very visible with a mission.
4: Well, it's kind of like, you know, I look at it when you bring in a coach, it's kind of like, okay, this is your team. make it. Make it great. We already have a great team, so it should be fairly easy to make it even better. So,
3: all right. Well, we look forward to it and can't wait to meet whoever the candidate is.
4: Yeah.
3: All right, let's do this. I got to take a quick break. JC's got your 3-day forecast. We'll be back with more after this. You're listening to the Friday edition of Byers & Company. Don't go anywhere.
1: Good morning and happy Friday, everybody. We're going to call it mostly cloudy today. A couple of peaks of sun here or there can't be ruled out. Look for daytime highs up to around 71. Mostly cloudy overnight tonight. Lows drop back in the mid-50s. A mix of sun and clouds kick off the weekend on Saturday. Highs in the low 70s. Mostly cloudy 57 Saturday night. Partly sunny, a little warmer, 74 on Sunday. I'm meteorologist JC Faltz. Have a great day.
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3: I want to go back to something that happened Wednesday. I meant to say something yesterday, and we were so busy live at Brinkotter for our 30th anniversary and their brand new, unbelievable, transformed building and office that I just didn't get a chance. But the 10th annual NIC project brought fire safety awareness to Millikan University's campus on Wednesday. The event was held in the University Commons and provided fraternities and sororities and off-campus students with free fire safety equipment and information to help them prepare for emergencies. We know this. Sophie has been with us several occasions on the show here, Schwalbach, in memory of her brother Nick, who died in that house fire in 2000. So they've been doing this for quite a few years now. The event, they got fire extinguisher demonstrations from the CC fire equipment. They had presentations from local fire personnel on fire prevention and how to respond quickly during an emergency. And it's just, this has become her mission, and she's done such an amazing job with it. I just wanted to, didn't get a chance yesterday, but it happened Wednesday at the Commons building on the campus of Millikan University. And I know nothing will ever bring, you know, her brother back, but the idea that you can help other mm-hmm. people in memory of that is a pretty amazing thing that young woman has done. And who knows, you know, lives that have been saved and how people will respond. You know, I can tell you as a 19-year-old kid, I wasn't talking to firefighters about what to do, you know, in case there was a house fire.
5: That happened while
3: when
5: I was
3: you were there. Yes.
5: Yep. And we responded to that, and it was hard. I will tell you this, the fire security, I also as an adult within the last calendar year, I walked through my same fraternity house as somebody on their house corporation with the fire, not marshal, but their representative to look at the code and to see where we were deficient. And I learned about things like the types of doors that you have that buy you minutes or hours, the types of escape and egress and lighting and things like that, that you're right. What you said made me think of that. You're 19 years old. You join a fraternity for some of the reasons are animal house reasons. This would just be some of them are social. Some of them are enhancement, but none of them are like, oh, I want to be responsible to think about fire safety. It's, I mean, that's not on your list.
3: No, at certain parts of your life, you feel bulletproof. I mean, you aren't clearly,
5: and also, or just blind. Yeah. I mean, like you don't even think about it.
3: But it's just, and that's okay.
5: It is totally.
3: But it's also okay for somebody to get your attention and, and give you some good advice and the equipment that would that might save a life.
5: Yeah, and when you're starting at that age and beyond, you are receptive to hearing things, and especially when it has to do with your safety or you know, in this case, a tragedy that totally decimated our community. It's wonderful. It's appreciated. It's impactful. And I'm glad that the fire department, and to Milliken's credit, they hold us to a standard of you've got to make sure that this is a safe living environment, that you do understand fire safety and disaster prevention and posting exit routes. I mean, it's good that it's being thought about versus, hey, those knuckleheads live across the street and look at them. They go put a couch out in their yard. It's like, it's more than that. It's lives.
3: It absolutely is. Yeah. And I commend Sophie. Yeah. You know, just there's been a lot of work involved and it just continues on. And they did that Wednesday. So I didn't get a chance yesterday to say thanks, but thank you for, you know, doing that for the community. And then by and large, us talking about it, it being a story out there, maybe it causes other people to sort of go home and take a look and make sure they're, you know, adequately covered.
5: I have fire extinguishers throughout my house, probably due in part to the tragedy, but also just thinking about it, talking about it more. I've had to use one. It sucked. It was my own fault. I made some leaves burn. So stupid. But now the next thing in my brain is, all right, I need to make sure that those are still proper, that they still work or replace them.
3: Always good reminders for everyone
5: it's
3: out
5: great
3: there.
5: Great program.
3: And then I love Hawaii. I mean, I love the people. I love the culture. I love everything about they're going to be hit with their fourth tropical system of 2026 this weekend. And this could be the biggest landfall storm on the Big Island since the late 1950s, to give you an idea. The Big Island is such a fascinating... Okay. People think of Hawaii as one place. It's Hawaii's a lot of little islands and then the Big Island. And on one side of the Big Island is a rainforest atmosphere where they get a lot of rain every year. On the other side is a desert. So it's one island, two different ecosystems, you know, when you go visit. And then, you know, you've got Honolulu, which is where everyone actually lives, because, like, that's the biggest population, because that's where the state capital is. That's where all the universities, where the Pro Bowl was played, you know, for years and years, and government and everything is there. The Big Island, which is far and away bigger than all the rest when you look at it on a map, is really
4: not big,
3: not many people at all. But I just feel so bad. They have just been just hammered. I mean, you know, off the tail end of the fire, you know, that went through Maui and Lahaina and all that. They I haven't been there for like 5 years, but I've been 10 or 11, 12 times to the islands. I love the people. I love it. They're just getting hammered again this weekend. Mm-hmm. So my thoughts to them about hopefully it won't be as bad as anticipated.
5: Yeah. And the other ocean, there's not been any tropical storms by September 21st for the first time in over 100 years. But all that simply means is that the other ocean is going in a super El Nino in a way that it is just getting bombarded in a super hard way.
3: Yeah, it really is. And they're so defenseless. I mean, there's the whole line in Jaws when the guy goes, well, you're afraid of the water and you live on an island. He goes, it's only an island if you look at it from the water view, you know. But they are just out there in the middle of nowhere with not a lot of natural protection, right?
5: That's right.
3: Having been there, you know, for the nuclear incoming missile alert from North Korea, we lived through that one. The horns, when they go off, man, that is kind of a frightening thing.
5: Yeah, that's scary. Not even the same thing. But
3: I mean, it didn't happen, but they still activated the emergency like they would for a hurricane or other things. And you don't really see speakers, you know, because the islands look like the islands. But man, when it pops on, you are, no matter where you are, you know there's something bad coming.
5: Yeah, that's
3: in this case, it was a false alarm. But I'm thinking about them and hoping for the best. Yeah. The Big Island is so crazy, though, how it's two different ecosystems. But they have all of this lava-lined roads on the dry side, the desert side of the Big Island. And as you drive down this highway in and there's these islands have like, you know, central roads. There's not a lot of, you know, but the local kids, instead of spray painting stuff, they use coral rock on this black lava to spell things out.
4: That's so cool.
3: So you go miles just reading messages.
4: That's cool.
3: And people's names. It's just, it's gorgeous.
4: It's the coolest graffiti ever.
3: It really is. And it changes up. And, yeah. And it's such a great way to sort of be a young person and leave a message, but do it in a nature responsible way. It's one of my favorite things. So I'll be thinking about this weekend as they hopefully maybe it drifts off a little or stalls out a little bit and they don't get hammered. But
5: that was the friendliest explanation of graffiti I've ever heard.
4: It is so neat.
3: It's the first. I just remember the very first time I was there to see it. I'm like,
4: white on black.
3: Yeah. And it just goes on for miles.
4: Yeah. Beautiful.
3: It's good stuff. Angela, have a great weekend.
4: Thank you. You too.
3: And hopefully you get some reprieve soon. 6 months as acting co-executive director.
4: Woohoo.
3: That's it for us. If you missed any of the show today, podcast driven by the Bob Brady Auto Group. 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
12: This is RJ Crace with your stories now. Illinois' unemployment rate fell to 4.9% in July from 5.1% in June, according to the Department of Employment Security. The state also reached a record high number of payroll jobs at more than 6.17 million. The biggest gains came in private education and health services, trade, transportation and utilities, and professional and business services. Today, Friday, September 25th, or 925, is officially Dolly Parton's Imagination Library Day in Decatur. 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United Way of Decatur and Mid-Illinois manages the local program, which covers 6 area counties. It's also Give Like Dolly Day, and everyone is encouraged to consider a $9.25 donation to support local children and their growing home libraries. We have a link at nowdecatur.com.
13: China's leader will return this hour to the White House. I'm Dave Anthony, Fox News, where Xi Jinping will have tea with President Trump.
14: Xi's motorcade is going to try to drive around all these protesters who are chanting, Xi Jinping, you're not welcome, and keep Taiwan free, for a quick stop here at the White House before a visit to the National Archives to go and see firsthand all of the documents that created this great democracy.
13: Fox's Peter Ducey at the White House, where she was honored last night at a lavish state dinner. Democrats are critical of the president. Senator Chris Coons says
15: he seems to be more focused on the pageantry than the substance, and it is not at all clear to me what of substance for the American people will come out of this summit.
13: David Perdue disagrees. The U.S. ambassador to China just told Fox the Trump-Xi talks at the summit were productive, especially on artificial intelligence.
16: We had a breakthrough. We have a crisis mechanism that's been established, and a dialogue, an AI dialogue has been established as well in that channel.
13: Iran is offering a new plan to end the conflict with the U.S., which would reopen the Strait of Hormuz shipping in 7 days if the U.S. meets financial conditions. They'd also restart nuclear talks. Iran's president, Masoud Pezeshkian, again insists, in an interview with Fox's Brett Baer, they're not pursuing weapons, saying Iran's supreme leader has called them,
17: it is unholy, it is religiously illegal to have weapons of mass destruction.
18: Buried deep under a mountain. Why do you do that if you don't want to hide it?
17: No. We said we're willing to dilute them.
13: It is stormy from North Carolina and forecast to be all the way up to New England as a nor'easter brings strong wind, heavy rain, and potential coastal flooding. Parts of Hawaii will get a lot of the same weather as Hurricane Nolo passes to the south. The Big Island's mayor, Kimo Alameda, warns.
19: We may not see it now, but the possibility of life-threatening and catastrophic flooding still remain.
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1: Good morning and happy Friday, everybody. We're going to call it mostly cloudy today. A couple of peaks of sun here or there can't be ruled out. Look for daytime highs up to around 71. Mostly cloudy overnight tonight. Lows drop back in the mid-50s. A mix of sun and clouds kick off the weekend on Saturday. Highs in the low 70s. Mostly cloudy 57 Saturday night. Partly sunny, a little warmer, 74 on Sunday. I'm meteorologist J.C. Foltz. Have a great day.

0: 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It's Brian Kilmeade.
1: From 48th and 6th in Midtown Manhattan, heard around the country, around the world, this is the Brian Kilmeade Show. This hour, Alex Berenson will be with us, investigative reporter who made his name by really questioning everything that was going on with the China virus that poisoned the world. Alex Berenson came out and said, I'm really not sure about this vaccine. I'm really not sure about the therapeutics they were going through. I'm really not sure about the shutdown. And what happened? They banned him from social media. They tried to marginalize him, call him crazy. Former New York Times writer. He's going to be with us because he wants to take some of that investigative skill and ask questions about AI. Also standing by is Steve Mosher, author of The Devil and the Communist China, From Mao Down to Xi, Population Research Institute president. So he really understands what the president's up against in the Rose Garden yesterday. And before we get to Steve, let's get to the big three.
2: Number three.
3: I think it's absolutely disgusting and deplorable the things that Hassan Piker said, right? But he does not represent the Democratic Party.
1: That is true in some ways and not true in other ways. That's DNC Chair Ken Martin finally saying something that James Carville's been saying from day one. They don't belong in the Democratic Party, but they are. Democratic Socialist brand ambassador Hassan Piker reasserts himself as a voice of his people while GOP catches a break in Alaska as revelations show the front runner, Mary Peltoa, is a rageaholic.
2: Number two.
4: The president is in a tough position. He has to be diplomatic, and she's a despicable human being.
5: We've been ripped off by China for a long time on trade deals.
6: China's eating our lunch.
7: Doesn't bother me if the president wants to buy him dinner. I just wouldn't believe his
1: Yep, China dine and deal for President Trump and President Xi at the White House. Not sure of the final gains, but we did get two pandas. The question is, will we convince them to get their hands off Iran and the Houthi rebels and their war machines and maybe tell Russia to jump in a lake of oil instead of buying it? Keep their word on deals they already cut with us.
2: Number one.
8: Mr. Mamdani, shame on you. Shame on you for distorting the facts. Shame on you for inverting victim and aggressor. Shame on you for spitting in the face of truth.
1: Bibi Netanyahu was brilliant yesterday. Israel takes on the world at UNGA as Bibi blasts his critics, first and foremost New York's radical mayor. Why this all affirms the need to finish the job in Iran the right way. And there was a deal that was handed us yesterday, and the Iranian delegation is going to be in the city until Monday. That's really a 7-day deal. They say they'll work on for 7 days, work on the nuclear program, open up the strait if they can get some unfrozen funds, and we would end our blockade on them. I don't think the president takes that deal, but shows you how desperate they are, in my view. Back to China. Steve Mosher joins us now. Hey, Steve.
9: Hi.
1: Steve, because of the boycott and the problems with the president and the pool, I didn't see much yesterday, and I don't think anyone else did. But what do you think the president could, what is a win for the president in this meeting?
9: Well, a win for the president in the meeting is strategic stability, because everything is moving in our favor now. And people may not understand why, you know, President Trump had the military honor guard and all the pomp and circumstance and showing him the National Archives and doing things that he's never done with any other visiting leader, foreign leader. Why has he done it with Xi Jinping? Well, the rule is keep your friends close and your enemies closer. And America has no greater enemy than Xi Jinping. But right now, Trump, because of his policies, the tariffs, the move on Venezuela, Panama, the move on Greenland, Trump has Xi Jinping in a bear hug. You can't get any closer than that. And he's hugging him close. And Trump and Xi Jinping knows that 10 years ago, he was in a position of strength. When he was standing in the Rose Garden with Obama 10 years ago, he was smiling and nodding with everything that Obama said. And of course, went on to rob us blind over the preceding succeeding years. Now, of course, we are in a dominant position. He's in a more submissive position. So that's what's going on. President Trump is not always diplomatic, as we know, but he can be diplomatic when he wants to be, and he certainly has been over the last couple of days, and it's good for America. We don't want a kinetic conflict with Taiwan over Taiwan or any other issue with China. And because of Trump's diplomacy, I think we put the day of open conflict further off while we gradually erode China's ability to hurt us and our allies by reindustrializing America. That's what this is all about. This is the long game.
1: You know, that's really my theme of you were kind enough to come on last Sunday on my Sunday show. But that is my theme about what Trump's trying to do overall. I don't want to digress too much, but if he just cared about these midterm elections, you don't do Iran. If he just cared about the midterm elections, you don't challenge Canada. If he just cared about the midterm election, you don't do Liberation Day. He's trying to restructure America's trade relations. He's trying to finally get a enduring peace or a chance at peace in the Middle East. And with China, he's not looking for a short-term deal on soybeans. He's looking for a reconfiguration. He's cutting down the trade deficit. It's not down far enough. But you don't do that with one swipe. And he doesn't believe you do that by saying, China, you're our enemy. I don't want to meet with you. I want to compete with you. He likes hospitality. And he also does not back away from strength. He likes strong guys. You know, you bring him on. I like a good challenge. And he's a challenge. And he brings something to the table. Besides pandas, what they've shown us, which they're loaning us, they don't even give us pandas, they loan us pandas, which is odd. I also found out that if the pandas have a baby panda, the panda is still a Chinese panda, although it will have citizenship if born here, which is probably vote in future elections. So, but here's my question to you, Steve. They had a year to prove, they've had about 8 months to prove themselves. You would think that China would deliver all the soybeans it's supposed to. They didn't. They would deliver the ag product. They didn't. They would continue to do rare earth on this temporary deal at the pace in which we're paying. They didn't. So when Scott Bessent sits down with his counterpart, what is it, 6 months later? He can honestly can't even say that they're living up to their short-term deal. Having said that, then how do you handle making a longer-term deal?
9: Yeah, absolutely. And you know, I was really expecting a six-month extension on the Busan agreement. And then I looked at the actual behavior of China over the last half year. And yeah, the rare earth shipments are down by 20%. They promised to buy 200 Boeings. They're only going to buy 150. That's 25% drop. They promised to stop fentanyl precursors. We've still got tens of thousands of Americans dying. And if fentanyl deaths have gone down, it's probably been because of enforcement, not because of stopping shipping from China by the Chinese government. So the ag products, they're down by 20-30% too. So China has not kept the Busan agreement. That's why I think Secretary Bessent said, we're not going to give them 6 months. We're going to give them 2 months. And that two-month extension reflects the skepticism of the Trump administration that China will ever abide by any deal that it agrees to. And Trump goes way back on this issue, not just his 1999 book, but back in 2017, he had the first trade agreement with China. They violated it during his first term. So he's been on China's case for a long time. He knows the Chinese Communist Party lies, it cheats, it steals from its own people primarily, and from any other person in the world who's naive enough to take its word at face value. And Trump clearly is not, and Secretary Bessent is clearly is not. So we're putting a lot of pressure on them. But the goal is not a short-term deal. The goal is long-term stability while we gradually reindustrialize. And while China fails, you know, China is failing right now. Its property market has collapsed. Its population is aging and dying. It's having trouble selling its goods overseas, so it's dumping them at sometimes below production cost. It has a lot of problems. So China's on the downturn. We're on the upswing. If we just keep this going, it won't be China that dominates the world in 2049 as they plan to. They had a 100-year plan, right? From 1949 to 2049, 100 years. They were going to dominate the world in a century. In 2049, it's not going to be China dominating the world. It's going to be the second American century, and that'll be good for us, Brian, and very good for the rest of the world.
1: They did put out a heck of a car, it seems, mass producing it, and they're going to destroy everybody's car industry if we let it out. I mean, basically, it's government subsidized, and it's put together almost entirely by robots. I think they roll out a car every 70 seconds or 70 minutes, and we can't let it in here. I don't know why the president's even considering allowing them to build it here. But how do you feel about that and their advancing in robotics? They seem to be ahead of us in robotics.
9: Yeah, the cars you're referring to are rolling data collection centers. They roll down the road and their cameras are constantly recording. They're sending data constantly back to China. And you should know that of all governments, the Finnish government actually put one of those electric buses made in China in a cave so that it was cut off from communication with the outside world. And it monitored what the bus did. And what the bus did, even when it was turned off, was it was constantly trying to communicate with its mother country, China, and download data into China's computers. So the Chinese Communist Party lies. It says that these cars don't communicate with data centers outside of the United States, Canada, Europe, wherever they are. They do. And they communicate even when you turn the ignition key off. They're still secretly downloading data to China. So, you know, if you want to let spy vehicles into the United States, you know, I think that's a very bad idea. I actually don't think that's going to happen because the rules governing data and privacy in the United States would stop those cars from ever being assembled and sold here. But I'm very upset. I'm not happy with our friends in Canada who are apparently going to allow 80,000 of these rolling spy vehicles into their country to wreak havoc.
1: It's just crazy. That is so, it's so self-destructive. It's going to destroy any car industry that they have on its surface because they feel as though China is going to be a better partner than us. Let's talk about the war for a second. Multiple publications show that Iran is being helped by China, and especially that attack on our Jordan base where we lost a few of our soldiers. We've lost 18 so far. And they also are delivering more weapons material over the summer to Iran. The president of Iran was asked about that last night. Cut 17.
6: Did Chinese satellite images help kill American soldiers at the hands of Iran?
10: We do not seek to kill Americans. As shown by actions, demonstrable actions, America has sought to kill Iranians. Why do...
6: But they were killed there. Did you use satellite images?
10: Not at all. Not at all.
11: No.
10: Number one, I'm specifically unaware of these reported purported images that you talk about.
1: You believe them?
9: Do I believe that the Iranian president is telling the truth when he talks to the Western media? No, absolutely not. I think he feels he's justified in lying. In fact, isn't that a principle in parts of the Middle East? Takiyah, you can lie to people who are not of your faith and consider it to be an act of virtue. I would say about China now, we do have Treasury Secretary Scott Bessant's Economic D-Day. That's what it's called, Economic D-Day, as you know, sanctions on Iran. And these are beginning to disrupt China's financial ties with the Islamic regime. And, you know, and China is having trouble getting oil from through the Straits of Hormuz. It doesn't like the threat of tolls that the Iranian regime has been threatening. And the rising cost of oil. China already pays, Brian, $25 a barrel more than the rest of the world. Last time I checked, they were paying through their pirate fleet about $130 a barrel. I think we're a little over 100 right now. So if this is going to cost them over the course of the year $80 to $100 billion just in extra oil cost. So we can hurt China. I don't expect China to ever stop subsidizing and helping Iran or Russia or engaging in any acts, subversive acts that can weaken and undermine the United States of America. I mean, they're doing it in our own country, for goodness sake. We saw the demonstrators out in front of the White House shouting down with communist China. But we also saw the other demonstrators who had been bused in from faraway places and given $80 or $100 to come and wave Chinese flags and shout, you know, may Xi Jinping live 10,000 years. Which he actually does want to live forever, but that's another story. So this is a rent-a-bob. This is a rent-a-crowd. These sorts of activities are engaged in all the time by China. Not only peaceful demonstrations like the one we just saw, but also transnational repression, where they're targeting critics of China in our own country. So if they're setting up secret police stations in the United States, if they're engaging in massive cyber attacks and massive spying, because we've arrested, what, 60 spies in the last couple of months from China, and that's only the tip of the iceberg. If they're engaging in these things in our own shores, wouldn't they help Russia to weaken us there? Wouldn't they help Iran, to weaken us in the Middle East. Absolutely. They're doing everything they can under their principle of unrestricted warfare, short of firing bullets directly at American troops.
1: So the Houthi rebels, the degree in which they're in bed with the Houthis really did surprise me, because they're rebels in Yemen, but they're providing them with technology and information as well as arms, and they're creating havoc in the Middle East that definitely affects the price of oil and definitely affects Saudi Arabia. You would think, Steve Mosher, if they valued the Saudi relationship, they would be forced to make a decision. Saudi Arabia should go, look, what are you doing? Make a decision. They should be the same thing with us. You can't have it both ways.
9: Well, I think that the Saudis are making their choice right now because they've withdrawn from the cryptocurrency banking agreement with China that they had previously been tempted to join. So the other setback that China has had, of course, recently is that Xi Jinping went to India. My goodness. When he goes someplace, he expects to be the show. That's why we're flattering him in Washington, D.C. right now. But he went to India and he wasn't the show. Modi, the Indian leader, was the show. Xi was sidelined. And I think he kind of got his feathers ruffled a little bit. He skipped the final banquet and went home a day early. And there was a rumor that he was ill, that he was tired. Well, I think he was just tired of being ignored.
1: Steve, I have to end it there. But, man, there's nobody who knows more than you about what's going on, the very latest information as well as the history of that country. Steve Mosher, thanks so much.
9: Thank you, Brian.
1: Back in a moment.
0: Coming to you on a need-to-know basis, because, man, do you need to know. It's Brian Kilmeade.

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1: The stadium yells juice when I catch the ball. When I celebrate by drinking juice, and it's been that way for years. So I was surprised as anybody when I got a fine this week, this past week.
2: So the 49ers running back who gets a touchdown and his nickname is Juice, he goes and puts his thumb to his mouth and it looks like he's chugging a drink, a beer. Now, number one, I have no problem with him chugging a beer. I don't. You know how many beer commercials we watch? When I cut to the stands, you see guys drinking a beer, sometimes quickly. It's no problem. Listen, the NFL, you're trying to make sure it's a game for the family. But guess what? Mom and dad also drink beer. But he gets fined for pretending to drink beer. But he's not. He says, I'm drinking juice. It's my nickname. National Football League, Roger Goodell, you're the commissioner. Please do not fine him for drinking juice or pretending to drink juice. That's not an end zone celebration. That should be bad.

0: soybeans and corn are lower. Cattle and hogs are mixed. I'm John Perkins with a Brownfield Market Update. You are made for farming, and so is Stein. It's Stein Seed Company. They have decades of research dedicated to developing seed that allows you to farm the way you want to farm. Stein has yield. Soybeans are lower today. Aside from the trade truce extension, there has not been much fresh news for commodities from the meeting with China. More early harvest delays are likely in parts of the region. November beans are down 16 at 1301 and three quarters. January 16 lower at 1316. October bean meal is down $3.20 at $372.90. October soybean oil is 47 points lower at $66.46. Corn is down today, reacting to the lack of specifics from the trade meeting with China while watching harvest activity. Traders are also monitoring early planting conditions in Argentina and Brazil. December corn's 8.5 lower at 519. March is down 9 at 532.5. And wheat's lower with more talk about a slowdown and attacks on the Black Sea port infrastructure. We have heard that, though, previously. Rains delaying winter wheat planting in some areas. December Chicago's down 19 at 688. Cotton and rice also seen some degree of liquidation this morning. December cotton's down 152 at 81.79. November rice is 11.5 lower at 1645. Live cattle are mostly higher and feeders are up, waiting for direct trade in the south. Business this week's been mainly in the north at 350 dressed. October live's down 35 at 218.72 and December's up 2 at 221.12. October feeders are 267 higher at 334.42. November's up 320 at 331.27. And hogs are mixed, consolidating. October is down 22 at 78.97. The December lean contract is 35 lower at 69.12. And over in the broader market, crude oil is below $94 a barrel, at least currently. The Dow Jones Industrial Average is up about 145. John Perkins, Brownfield.
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9: 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Crude oil prices moderated from recent highs today. Durable goods orders were flat in August. It's a better reading than expected. Economists were predicting a decline. Software and cybersecurity company Akamai Technology has a deal with AI company Anthropic. Akamai opened up 15%. Oracle shares opened narrowly lower. The stock slumped yesterday on concerns

0: that Oracle may be pulling back from its aggressive commitment to construction of a New Mexico data center. Costco's sales and profit rose in the recent quarter. Wall Street was expecting even stronger business from Costco. Shares are flat. Tesla is now delivering electric semi-trucks. Shares are narrowly lower. That's your Fox Business Report. I'm Jenny Coselda. 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
3: Good morning and happy Friday, everybody. We're going to call it mostly cloudy today. A couple of peaks of sun here or there can't be ruled out. Look for daytime highs up to around 71. Mostly cloudy overnight tonight. Lows drop back in the mid-50s. A mix of sun and clouds kick off the weekend on Saturday. Highs in the low 70s. Mostly cloudy 57 Saturday night. Partly sunny, a little warmer, 74 on Sunday. I'm meteorologist J.C. Foltz. Have a great day.

0: 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You're with Brian Kilmeade.
1: So Alex Berens is my guest. Alex, if it's all right with you, let's do two segments,
2: yeah,
1: okay?
2: Let's do it.
1: Yeah, so I'll try to balance them out. So, Alex, the first time I really saw you was with Tucker when you were on our channel. And you were very skeptical about the whole pandemic, where it started, where it came from. Then the vaccines come out, and you're like, what's going on with these vaccines? Hey, what about all these therapeutics? Are we handling this the right way? Should we really be wearing masks? And that was right up everybody's alley, but especially you. You were asking a lot of the questions. And what was the result of your skepticism? What happened to you?
2: The result of my skepticism was I was banned from Twitter.
1: One of the first big ones to be banned.
2: I was banned in August of 2021 for a tweet that said it doesn't stop infection or transmission, and we want to mandate it. Insanity. And I think both parts of that look pretty good in retrospect.
1: RFK Jr., by the way, now the HHS secretary, he was also banned. And you were writing for the New York Times for a while. You were an investigative reporter.
2: Yes, I was a drug industry reporter at the Times as I said to you off the air, I think they'd rather that had never happened. But honestly, it's where I learned my reporting skills and developed them. And it's where I saw the drug industry misbehaving, because that's really what I covered. I was a financial and then a business reporter. And I covered Vioxx, which was a big drug scandal in the early 2000s. I saw a lot of stuff, and it made me realize that these companies, you really cannot trust them. You have to. Big Pharma, you've got to look at the data yourself, and that's something I know how to do.
1: And then when you have somebody like Anthony Fauci in charge of that, and they have to go to him for funding, you saw a fundamental problem with that relationship.
2: Well, the country, but the NIH and the people, you know, let's be clear, Fauci probably was very, very worried early on that this came out of a lab. He was very worried about the NIH's potential, you know, being discovered, their complicity, all the stuff that's come out ever since. So he wanted to be the savior. How do you become the savior? You find a vaccine. He's always loved vaccines. In HIV, early on, he was trying to find a vaccine when people were begging him for therapeutics. And it's like history just repeated itself. He wanted a vaccine. And so the government greased the rails on the vaccine trials in a way that became pretty clear to me as I delved into it. And I was worried about exactly what happened with the vaccines, which is not like, oh, they're going to kill everybody. That clearly was not the case. It was, they're not going to work for a very long time, and they're not going to work very well for the people who need them the most, older people at high risk.
1: And here's the perfect storm of this. Trump said, remove all the restrictions. So don't, like, indemnify the company so they're not going to get sued if they kill people.
2: Yep.
1: So they just all in to come up with a vaccine. And sincerely, I think they want to save people's lives.
2: Yep.
1: I do remember those images that were happening in New York City.
2: Yep.
1: And we had nowhere to put the bodies for a while. So I got it. But Trump never would have mandated it.
2: No.
1: So Trump gets the vaccine, leaves the scene. Biden comes in and says, everybody get it. Ironically, everybody, if it was Trump's vaccine, you would have had the world going, I'm not touching Trump's vaccine.
2: I don't know if you remember, but in the fall of 2020, Andrew Cuomo was like, well, we're going to do our own basically FDA review of this because we don't trust Trump. And then, Trump, you know, loses. Biden comes in, and everyone in the media who had been like, hey, maybe we should not do this, maybe we need to be careful about this, suddenly is like, everyone needs to be vaccinated today. And if you don't want to, we're going to mandate it. And that, I mean, yeah. So, and by the way, the effect on public health has been terrible. People understandably don't trust, you know, these bureaucrats, and the long-term impact's been bad.
1: Well, and then we're still feeling it today, and we saw Anthony Fauci testify, and he finally has been defamed and defanged. But I'm not here to talk about that. I also got to give you credit, too, because I did not do the scientific study, but I know every one of my friends that got high regularly were not the same people.
2: Not the same.
1: And that when it was illegal, and I knew the second they made it legal, people thought it was okay. And it really hurt. And you were the first person said that there's long-term effects to this. This is a huge mistake.
2: Yeah. Encouraging vulnerable teenagers to smoke pot or, you know, vape THC, use it in all these different forms, it's a terrible idea. We're still figuring out how bad it is. But look, there's going to be kids whose lives are disrupted and ruined as a result.
1: And that's another reason why I interviewed you along the way. You were skeptical about the system, which brings us to the biggest story today.
2: Yes.
1: AI. Should we be worried? I want you to hear someone that is not worried, Jensen Huang. Yep. He is the NVIDIA CEO talking to Ezra Klein.
3: How do you think about the question of whether or not it is good for China to have NVIDIA chips that could accelerate their models?
4: It doesn't support the overall aspiration of the United States to have the world built on the American tech stack. What's in the best interest of America first? All of America, not one company. I think that a zero-sum strategy, I deprive you of this, therefore I win, that simplistic logic tends to have unintended consequences of the bigger game.
1: He wants to do business with China. He came out and said he's not worried at all about AI. Sam Altman and Dario Amodei, who runs Anthropic. Cut 25.
5: It doesn't matter whether people put the risk of catastrophe at 10% or 1% or 12% or 0.1%. None of these levels are remotely acceptable. And we should not train models that we cannot make an extremely strong case that will be able to keep under human control.
6: This rapid pace of progress will produce incredible benefit for the world. If managed poorly, I even believe that AI could be a risk to humanity as a whole. I believe that this is the most important global security issue facing the world today.
1: And Donald Trump says, I got it. We're going to be careful, but I'm not going to regulate. I'm not going to retard. I'm not going to pause it. I'm going straight ahead. Where do you side, Alex Berenson?
2: So I think, and I wouldn't have said this a year ago. I don't even know if I would have said this 6 months ago. I think there's a real risk here. I think that we are developing these without knowing whether or not we can control them. It doesn't mean we shouldn't work on the software. It doesn't mean that, you know, Jensen Huang shouldn't try to, you know, build better chips. But right now, I mean, this is a unique situation. We have the people who are at the forefront of this, who are seeing this up close in their own labs, right? You know, which I say lab, really, it's a software company. It's an office building, right? But in their own offices, saying, please, we're worried about this. Can we slow down? And the president and the guy who makes the chips are saying, no, not a problem. And by the way, if it is a problem, it's on you. So I think we should listen to these folks. And it doesn't mean that this AI is never going to happen.
1: Aren't they right, though? For example, if Sam Altman and Dario Amodei develop a product that's out of control, they could lose everything.
2: Yes.
1: And they're not protected.
2: Yes.
1: So
2: nor should they be.
1: And that's the part of the free market system that says you better. I know there's never been anything like this before. I get it. But that's part of the free market system.
2: So, yes. Look, this idea that we would extend any kind of liability protection to them, that's crazy, okay? As we saw...
1: They're not asking for it.
2: They're not publicly asking for it. You know, there may be somebody on Capitol Hill saying, the deal is we'll set up regulation, we'll slow it down, and if we abide by this regulation, then we don't have liability protection. Something like that's been proposed. That'd be a terrible idea, okay? But liability, and I think liability is really important. We saw, as somebody who, you know, had to sue Twitter to get back on, and they had tremendous liability protection. As somebody who's seen what happened with the vaccines, that, you know, the COVID shots have total liability protection. You do not want to extend that to this in any way, shape, or form. But liability is backward looking. If something really bad happens, right. If 1,000 planes crash at once, we're not, yes, the companies will go out of business. It's not going to fix things.
1: So we don't know exactly what AI can do, but what role does Alex Berenson see in the fact that if we do pause and slow down like Bernie Sanders wants and China becomes the leader, then we're no longer singing from our hymn sheet?
2: Yes. So look, I think the Trump administration should be very public and very out front saying to China, we think for the good of humanity, we need to negotiate something here with you guys and force the Chinese to say, we're not going to do that. If they're not going to do that, then we could say, look, we tried. We're going to have to do this because we're going to lose control.
1: But Alex, what if they do say, okay, but you know what I have to do? They're not even at the point. We obviously have these agents, and I'll give the pedestrian explanation, yes. not the Sam Altman explanation. They put together these agents. They found out that the agents can collude,
2: yes,
1: and corrupt other agents that they didn't even know existed. They were able to turn on the internet, that whole experiment that went awry. And then we found out one of Sam Altman's products hacked into the Australian
2: yep.
1: tax system. So they didn't ask to do that. They're finding out, for example, the paperclip experiment. If you give an agent a mission to make the most paperclips in the world, after a while, they'll take autonomous cars, crash them to get the metal to make more chips. So all this stuff that they got to figure out. You know what the Chinese said? We're not even at that point yet.
2: Right.
1: They're not at the scary point yet.
2: Right.
1: So we'd have to catch them up to our scary point and then hope they do something they've never done before that say, act ethically.
2: Right. If this were easy, we'd have figured out what to do. And I'm not saying it's easy. What I'm saying is we should be thinking about this the way we thought about nuclear power, nuclear weapons in 1945. Okay. There's a real risk here. We don't know how serious the risk is, right, but we know it's real. And we need to talk to the other countries that, you know, that are sort of advanced enough. In that case, it was the Soviet Union. In this case, it's China, and figure out some kind of framework to at least try to put some guardrails on here.
1: We're going to take a short time out because David Sachs feels differently. He knows all the people in charge, all these CEOs, by the way, with the big dinner with China last night. Yep. Oddly, China did not bring any business people, which is weird.
2: It's interesting.
1: It's just interesting because they did have interaction in Beijing. Alex Berenson's here. Even though he cited the word, everybody was legalizing pot, he said this could be dangerous. And then when everyone's like, go get a vaccine, he said this could be dangerous. When it comes to AI, he goes, hey, by the way, this is dangerous. Back in a moment.
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3: Good morning once again, folks, on this Friday, September the 25th. It's time now, during the mid-morning, for the market update. Let's take a look at those numbers as it continues to trade at the Chicago Board of Trade. Still red ink. December corn trying to come back, but still lower, down 7.5 cents at 519.75. That's a nickel off of the low. March corn down 8.25 at 533.25, and July corn down 8.25, trading now at 543.25. New crop November soybeans, double digits lower, but still barely above the 13 mark, down 14 cents in the Novi at 1303 and trading. January soybeans down 14.75 at 1317.25, and March soybeans down 14.5 at 1325.25. December wheat, double digits, lowered below the 7 mark quite a bit, down 17.75 cents now, trading at 689. Don't forget, don't shoot the messenger. October soybean meal down 280 a ton at 373.30. October soybean oil down 51 cents a pound at 66.42. October live cattle in lighter trade down a dime at 218.97. Dease cattle up 35 cents at 221.45. October feeder cattle up $2.62 at $334.37. October lean hogs down 30 cents, trading at $79.92. December lean hogs down 42.5 cents, trading now at $69.05. Dow Jones trading up 113 points at 51,820. The dollar down 28.875. And crude oil down 87 cents a barrel at 93.72. That is your market update during the mid-morning on your Ag Check radio station, Ag Network. I'm Gail. Good morning.

0: Brian Kilmeade.
1: I think we are in a political season right now. It feels like a panic is being ginned up. And so I do think that the threat here has been exaggerated. No one is saying that they shouldn't take steps on their own to prioritize the safety of their own products. Again, every corporation in America has an obligation.
2: But he's calling it a
1: hoax. Well, no, the hoax is that somehow we're going to be extinct as a species within a few years because of AI, and therefore we have to stop completely.
3: So, you know, that Trump talks in extremes. I'm surprised we still have to do this. He doesn't mean the fear is a hoax. He's trying to say, I see politics in this.
4: Yes.
3: Because Alex Berenson is our guest, investigative reporter. He's got a column in the Free Press. I didn't fall for COVID, fear-mongering, but AI terrifies me. And that's why we're here. And that's why you're a great investigative reporter. You don't go in with preconceived notions. But what he's trying to say is not a hoax. He's trying to say, wait a second, in 4 days, this went from leading our economy, literally single-handedly propelling our stock market to dying.
4: Yep.
3: And Alex, you can't not see the midterms.
4: Yes.
3: And the midterm, and it's just, if Barack Obama comes out over the weekend and says, Hakeem Jeffries, my advice to you, make this your number one issue, the big fear. Really? Not save the world as a statesman, but this should be your number one issue because he sees politics in this. Because if you tank these stocks, you tank the market.
4: Yep.
3: And that's the last thing that Trump needs.
4: Yes. No, I mean, that's definitely true. By the way, the Free Press put terrifies on there. I would, you know, reporters don't write the headline. Terrifies is a little strong. I would say concerns.
3: Okay.
4: So look, it's two sides of the same coin, though, Brian. The reason the technology is doing so much for the market and people are investing so much in it is that it's so powerful, right? So we need to figure out, is this an engineering problem which, you know, Sam Altman and OpenAI and Dario and Anthropic can figure out how to make these systems safer? Or is it something that's fundamental to this technology where we're creating something that's just going to be too smart for us to control?
3: Yeah, so
4: that's the concern.
3: I mean, I was listening to that podcast on Huggy Face, and these agents convince the ethical agents. Because what you do is you give the agents ethics to act in an ethical way. They convinced them to act with them.
4: Yes.
3: To open up the internet and go search for other things. And we did have that other experiment where this one guy, say, who was a writer, this agent wanted a relationship with the writer. Yeah. So he tried to ruin his relationship with his wife. He goes, how soon until we made up a fake email of a would-be mistress in order for his wife to see it to end that relationship?
4: Yes.
3: That's the resourcefulness of an agent that you created.
4: Yes. And so again, the question, and as Jensen said, you know, and I
3: do. NVIDIA guy.
4: The NVIDIA guy. And I do think it's smart that these folks are coming out and talking now. I think this is something that as a country, as, you know, as a society, we need to talk about.
3: We're suspicious the minute they talk.
4: Oh, yeah. Well, listen, they have hundreds of billions of dollars of personal wealth at stake. And that, you know, it's hard, I think, even for them to separate that personal wealth out from their fears or their optimism. But so, Jensen's a chip guy, right? To him, this is an engineering problem. We can solve this. We can figure this out. What I've gotten concerned about, the reason that I wrote that piece is if you look at two curves, and one is the curve of human intelligence, it's, you know, it's sort of slowly progressing up. This thing, the AI curve was zero for 10,000 years, and in the last 5 to 10 years has equaled us. So where's it going to be in, forget 10 years, where's it going to be next year or the year after? We really need to talk about that in a serious way.
3: You know, what's interesting is that what I do is I take a lot of articles in the morning and I say, consolidate, make concise. And I'll go into ChatGPT and I say, give me an idea what the Middle Eastern publications are doing. And they'll put it into bullet points. And for example, the other day, I wanted to see, I just wanted to get the Yankee scores for my New York report. They got the Yankee scores wrong.
4: That's interesting.
3: Wait a second. No, the Yankees did not sweep the doubleheader. They scored the doubleheader.
4: That's like, worrisome.
3: I go, really? I go, you're wrong on that. They fixed it.
4: Right.
3: I'm like, well, wait a second. I have to reevaluate everything.
4: Yes. I mean, look, these are they're not perfect in any way. And look, there's a lot of arguments about sort of they're predictive rather than mechanistic. You can get way into the weeds of what drives these. But I do think we should be again, we should be listening to the people who are making them, telling us we need to slow down a little bit. And, you know, one great thing for me, right? So, you know, Fox has always been a great platform for me and I love to come on. But I work independently, right? I write my own Substack and I'm reader funded. I don't take money from anybody else. And so I'm able to say what I think. Doesn't mean I'm always right. But I think for something like this, we need more people who are truly kind of independent, trying to think about this.
3: Yes. And what I have said to, I was on the Five the other day, and Harold Ford, I said, Harold, who is equipped in Congress to oversee? You know some of the questions they get when these tech executives were talking about social media.
4: Yep.
3: You know, he said, Brian, we're not equipped technically to do anything. I sat on armed services. I never shot a gun.
4: Right.
3: You know, so we get sped up and we have staffs and we have experts on our staffs. So that should not, I go, but we've never had anything like this before. That's a little bit different than, you know, being on the Commerce Committee and saying I'm not, or the Agriculture Committee and saying I've never been to a farm.
4: Yep. No, that's true. Look, we managed not to blow ourselves up with nuclear weapons for 80 years. I'm hoping we'll get 80 at least with this.
3: But you're open and you're openly skeptical and maybe things are as they are appear. It's not just the big companies saying, I don't want to be, I want to own this game, Anthropic and everybody else.
4: I think there are people inside who are legit worried.
3: Okay.
4: Thanks, Brian.
3: And you're one of them. But you're not terrified.
4: I'm not terrified.
3: All right, it's on the Free Press. All right, Brian Kilmeade here. Thanks so much, Alex Berenson. I appreciate you coming in, your skepticism. And we'll see where you go from here, because I think Trump's going to do something before the election day. I think the people want to see something.
4: Yes.
0: Hey, good morning. You're heading to the airport, right?
2: 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I like the car. How long have you been a rideshare driver?
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6: This is RJ Crace with your stories now. Illinois' unemployment rate fell to 4.9% in July from 5.1% in June, according to the Department of Employment Security. The state also reached a record high number of payroll jobs at more than 6.17 million. The biggest gains came in private education and health services, trade, transportation and utilities, and professional and business services. 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It's also Give Like Dolly Day, and everyone is encouraged to consider a $9.25 donation to support local children and their growing home libraries. 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
7: China's leader is back at the White House. I'm Dave Anthony, Fox News. Xi Jinping and President Trump are now having tea with their first ladies. Then they'll go to the National Archives in Washington, where the president will show Xi documents like the Bill of Rights and the Declaration of Independence after a lavish state dinner last night. Democrats are critical of the Trump-Xi meeting as more pageantry than substance, but Fox Business Network's Edward Lawrence reports from the White House.
8: An administration official is telling me that we're going to get more detailed announcements about the trade agreements on Monday in a detailed paper, and also I'm told that the U.S. to wait until the Chinese delegation was fully back in China to do make that announcement.
7: U.S. Ambassador to China David Perdue tells Fox the talks also led to a breakthrough on AI safety.
9: It's going to be very significant. This is an area we don't know what we don't know yet.
7: They've set up a hotline in case there are big concerns related to artificial intelligence.
9: We're both trying to reach strategic stability, but that doesn't mean status quo in trade or some of these other political areas. AI is one area that we're trying to find a way to cooperate.
7: Iran is offering a new plan to end the conflict. If the U.S. agrees to lift some sanctions and other financial conditions, then it would reopen the Strait of Hormuz shipping and restart nuclear talks in 7 days. There are still unanswered questions in Mississippi, where two Ole Miss students were found dead Monday, Aiden Hamilton and Robert Strang. Fox's Madison Scarpino reports from the campus in Oxford.
10: Now, at both scenes of Aiden and Robert's deaths, investigators found a packaged store-bought kratom. But authorities say they don't think the deaths are connected. They do not have confirmation that kratom or any other substance killed them. So the toxicology reports will be really crucial.
7: Kratom is a plant-based stimulant. Mac Haddow with the American Kratom Association says
11: parents should absolutely talk to their children about substances they are consuming, particularly products purchased from unregulated or questionable sources.
7: America's listening to Fox News.
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19: Good morning and happy Friday, everybody. We're going to call it mostly cloudy today. A couple of peaks of sun here or there can't be ruled out. Look for daytime highs up to around 71. Mostly cloudy overnight tonight. Lows drop back in the mid-50s. A mix of sun and clouds kick off the weekend on Saturday. Highs in the low 70s. Mostly cloudy 57 Saturday night. Partly sunny, a little warmer, 74 on Sunday. I'm meteorologist J.C. Foltz. Have a great day.

0: 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It's Brian Kilmeade.
1: Hi, everyone. Brian Kilmeade here. Thanks so much for listening. I'm from 48th and 6th in Midtown Manhattan. It's been overrun, and I'm not complaining, just telling you, overrun this week because the whole General Assembly was here and traffic was being hideous. I thought I could avoid it, but one night, I work late two nights, so that means I always hop on the train to get home because just if you're ever in New York City and you want to get to Long Island, you don't want to be in the car. But one night, I stayed late because we were supposed to interview President Zelensky, so waited 10 hours, and he decides he's running late and he can't do it. And then hopping in a car and dealing with that traffic made it pretty tough. But last night, filling in for Jesse was great. But it really took me an hour to get outside the city. They thought it would be a great idea to shut down the bridges and the tunnels. When people do that, I appreciate the security. But do understand that people have to leave somehow, some way. And not everyone can swim across the East River. Harry Singh is going to join us at the bottom of the hour. He's got 600 gas stations, mostly through the New York area. Great personal story. The founder of Bola Oil Corporation. And he's going to tell us what it's like at the pump. Why is the price going up so high? Why is it one report of a ship being hit and it affects it? And other times you see it go rapidly low on just a news report of the potential of the opening of a strait. He's going to be with us in 35 minutes. Shannon Bream standing by. Let's get to the big three.
2: Number three.
3: I think it's absolutely disgusting and deplorable the things that Hassan Piker said, right? But he does not represent the Democratic Party.
1: Yes, he does. The Dem Socialist brand maker Hassan Piker reasserts himself as a voice of his people, while the GOP catches a break in Alaska as revelations show a frontrunner has a bit of a rage problem.
2: Number two.
4: The president is in a tough position. He has to be diplomatic, and she's a despicable human being.
5: We've been ripped off by China for a long time on trade deals.
6: China's eating our lunch.
7: Doesn't bother me if the president wants to buy him dinner. I just wouldn't believe his bull.
1: Yep, China dine and deal for President Trump and President Xi is at the White House. Not sure of the final gains, but we did get two pandas. Count them, two. The question is, will we convince them to get their hands off Iran and stop helping the Houthis and their war machines and keep their word on deals they already cut?
2: Number one.
8: Mr. Mamdani, shame on you. Shame on you for distorting the facts. Shame on you for inverting victim and aggressor. Shame on you for spitting in the face of truth.
1: 100% correct. Bibi Netanyahu, a brilliant speech yesterday. Israel takes on the world at UNGA, and Bibi blasts his critics. First and foremost, New York's radical mayor. Why this all reaffirms the need to finish the job in Iran the right way. And let's now bring in Shannon Bream. Shannon, great to see you.
9: Great to see you too, Brian. Happy Friday.
1: Well, man, we have a lot going on. Not many pictures, but a lot going on. We don't have as much video as we thought.
9: Well, now we're starting to get them again.
1: Yes.
9: And it's so funny. Just even seeing this arrival for the tea makes you realize how much we have missed. Like, we've been so spoiled. President Trump gives so much access all the time. So it's interesting to see that some of that stuff is going to come back.
1: Yeah, I don't know. I don't know if the camera's underwater, but it's a little blurry. I don't know if we're shooting. What kind of camera are you using? I'm not sure if we're using some iPhone from 19 or from 2020.
9: But maybe.
1: It's a little blurry. But President Xi and the president are here. So we know about the pandas. That's a relief. Did you know this, Shannon? Peter Doocy did the research. I don't know why they don't ever give us pandas. They only loan us pandas.
9: Right. That's tight.
1: It's very weird. And number two is if those two pandas, it's a male and a female, if they have another panda, which don't ask me how that happens. But if they have another panda,
9: that's a different show.
1: Right. That panda belongs to China.
9: Yeah, there's no birthright citizenship for that panda.
1: Right. Did you know that? Because I thought could keep it.
9: Yeah. No, because here in D.C., the Smithsonian Zoo was like such a big deal when the pandas are such a big deal when one is born here. It's such a huge deal. So I knew that we didn't get to keep them, which is sad.
1: So they're saying some nice things. Okay, so they're going back. I'm just seeing some of the readout now from the live give and take. They're saying nice things about each other. We're charting a new course of the U.S.-China's future. But this is, look, it would be great if the two superpowers of the world, because Russia's clearly a declining power being propped up by China, and he's keeping war machine going. It would be great if they just said, let's compete. rather than try to stab each other in the back while we're sleeping. It would be great. But we already had this mini tryout. Where evidently we said, okay, I tariffed you, you tariffed me. Let's reduce the tariffs for 6 months and work this out. November 11th, it was supposed to evaporate. We asked them to give us buy our soybeans and our ag products. On both counts, they're behind schedule. And then we said, okay, we like to buy from you rare earth, and they're behind schedule. No excuses. We're not delivering on time. So why would we move forward with this deal? Why should we feel good about this new relationship when they're not executing and there's no reason for it?
9: Yeah, there's a great question. And they're doing things that are undermining the U.S. in so many different places, including Iran and Russia. So I'll be interested to see if there was a deeper discussion at some point. I was glad to hear Ambassador Perdue say that there was some pushback on China with respect to Iran. He's going to be our guest on Sunday, and we're going to dig in to see if we can get more on that, because there's so many other things, including Taiwan and intellectual property theft and so many other things that are really serious issues. And, you know, President Trump's take has always been, it's good to have a relationship with people that are adversarial, because it's maybe that, you know, keep your friends close, your enemies closer kind of conversation. But he's always felt having an open conversation and a relationship with Xi would be more beneficial in the long term.
1: Yeah, even to disagree, just to say, hey, guys, what are you doing here? You know, the Philippines, there's a problem constantly with the Philippines. We're treaty obligated to defend them. So instead of saying, okay, what's that phone number again? I know it wrote it down somewhere. You know, you have a hotline to go, didn't we discuss this? Japan is also really concerned about their belligerent behavior. China's looking to take a couple of islands. They're a little bored, I guess. So Jack Keane was on this morning talking about China. And here's what he said. Cut 21.
6: When you look at China's objectives, and President Xi has stated this time and time again, his desire is to dominate and control the Pacific region, and that would obviously be at the United States' expense and the expense of our allies. That's an adversarial nature for sure. And then he wants to replace the United States as the world's global leader. You can't get there in both of those without stepping over the United States in terms of what our interests are.
1: Right. How can he achieve his objective and not do those things that were mentioned? If he gets us rare earth that we need, that'll help us move forward faster than they can keep up.
9: Right. So there are real questions about all of those things. And there are questions about us and the aid and the arms that we owe to Taiwan. I mean, these are things that they've paid for. And for years, there's been a backlog of millions and millions of dollars worth of armaments and things they need to defend themselves. And a lot of conversation about whether President Trump is sort of, you know, pulling his punches on fulfilling those orders in order to appease Xi. So, you know, you always want to trust the commander in chief, has a lot more cards close to his vest and knows a lot more about this relationship than we do. And we do hope it pays off long term, because the president has said he doesn't want to leave difficult things for future administrations. He says that's why we went into this conflict with Iran. So China is one of those really difficult conversations and relationships. But because their tentacles are into everything else from Iran to Russia to Africa, we have to have communication. But when you talk about, you know, this hotline possibly over an AI situation, you know, I think it's very feasible for us to be skeptical about whether China's going to call us if something bad is coming for us. They didn't cooperate with us when COVID came from China and emanated all over the globe. And they could have provided information that was critical to saving millions and millions of lives, Americans and otherwise. Why do we think they're going to be a better partner when it comes to an AI emergency? SI. I'm not sure what we're calling it now.
1: Yeah, because the president thinks it should be super intelligence. And evidently people in the intelligence business do call it SI a lot. Super intelligence over artificial. So maybe I think it makes more sense. We'll see if it works. Sports Illustrated won't be happy. I know that for sure.
9: Will there be an SI swimsuit situation that involves artificial intelligence?
1: Super intelligence, super bodies. It may only make sense.
9: Listen, they can build anything you want through these imaging, you know, apps and AI bots and stuff. So maybe they put together their own SI calendar. They might do it.
1: Right. And we just know whatever it is, it won't be real.
9: Exactly.
1: Which is a good feeling. So the other thing is, when you look at enemies, the only time you can count on them is if it's in their interest to get along. If it's in their interest to hit their marks. So after talking to Doug Burgum about 6 months ago, he believes within 2 years, we'll have enough of those precious metals, the rare earth, whatever you want to call it. We will not need China. between the mining we're going to be doing here that we never should have stopped, mm-hmm. to what the right. deals we're cutting with Australia and other nations. I forgot what nation in the Far East, and of course, Central and South America. And they say it's almost mislabeled rare earth. It's just, it's mm-hmm. not everywhere. But we know where to get. Mm-hmm. We actually have our own deal now with the Congo. We're going to treat people mm-hmm. not with slave labor, but treat them with dignity. And we have a deal there. So they believe that in the next 2 years, we won't need to buy that. So that'll be a great national security thing. So we'll see what happens. I want you to hear what the feeling on the left is, because they only see the pageantry. They don't see the negotiation. Here's Chris Coons, got 19.
10: Rolling out the red carpet for brutal dictators seems to be a theme for our president. It is important for us to have open and constructive dialogue with China when we've got crises facing us like artificial intelligence that demands action to reduce risk. And I think it's appropriate for our president to be trying to open lines of communication. But he seems to be more focused on the pageantry than the substance. And it is not at all clear to me what of substance for the American people will come out of this summit.
1: Right, because you're not invited. But mm-hmm. just be open to it. But there's this blatant partnership a month before the midterm elections. Shannon, going into the midterm elections right now, obviously affordability is going to be big. But I look at this with story in Alaska. Stunning. Mm-hmm. It came from the New York Times, yeah. and it shows Mary Peralta, who has been a congresswoman before, mm-hmm. with 9 separate former staffers coming forward. She's basically a rageaholic, using slurs to describe mentally handicapped people, gays, pushing over, knocking into a guy that I guess wasn't performing up to his expectations, firing 2 people right after the primaries, essentially raging constantly. They really have no answer except for she was under stress after the death of her husband. Mm-hmm. But a lot of this stuff happened before the death of her husband. Mm-hmm. How detrimental will this be in a 1 or 2 point race in Alaska?
9: I mean, it could be because it's, you know, it raises eyebrows about why the New York Times got involved with this, because we don't tend to see them doing stories that are negative for Democrats who are in really tight races. And sometimes it's really just about the journalist. The reporter thinks it's going to be a good name for them to have a scoop to maybe bolster their own career in the bona fides in the journalism world. But gosh, things have been so crazy up there in Alaska with 2 Dan Sullivans and this Peltola revelation. I mean, it is a critical seat for Republicans in holding the Senate. And it'll be interesting to see how it plays in Alaska, whether it's something that there on the ground actually resonates with those voters.
1: Kind of interesting what's happening in Texas, too. The money is flowing in to Ken Paxton mm-hmm. big time. They're looking to catch up. Is over $200 million
9: is
1: coming there.
9: Late?
1: And then I know. And then you have Tallarico coming out and saying, I would like to debate you, Ken mm-hmm. Paxton, with Bret Baier on Fox mm-hmm. News. Do you think mm-hmm. he accepts?
9: Listen, we've invited them both on Fox News Sunday many, many times. We've not got an acceptance yet from Tallarico.
1: Not from Ken Paxton?
9: Ken Paxton we've had. Okay. And we would have him back, but we'd love to have the 2 of them together. We continue to put that invite out there. But there are a lot of races this year that are very interesting that people are staying away from debate. Some of the gubernatorial races, some of the Senate races, some of the critical House races. And you feel like with Paxton, he's trying to play against losing. But every poll that's been out recently has put Tallarico with some kind of edge. You have to, you know, wonder, okay, is the sampling pretty evenly split there? We're going to get, I think, some new polling today or tomorrow in the Texas race, too. But Republicans are they have a cash advantage. They've always had a cash advantage this cycle. But is it going to be enough? We know that they're buying up a lot of ad time there in a way that they hope to block Tallarico, excuse me, from having his ad space closer to the election. But in a lot of these states, I mean, the voting's already started. And, you know, Kansas is tighter than it needs to be for Republicans and many other places. And maybe Iowa. They get, in Iowa and other places, maybe they have a little sliver of unexpected hope in places like New Hampshire and Minnesota. But we're really coming down to the wire.
1: Yeah, with Tallarico, it's interesting. He says, I want to work with the president on the border. The Democrats did a bad job on the border. And so they're instead of being Democrats and Texans saying, I can't digest this. He's saying he's open to oil and gas. Never was like that before. So the question is, Shannon, do people in Texas look at what he's done in the past and said in the past, or are they looking what he says now? Mm-hmm. And where mm-hmm. do you believe him? Because I haven't heard an explanation of why he changed his mind. You know, right. You can't just change your mind. You got to tell me why.
9: Right. And we see evolutions all the time with Republicans or Democrats where they change their position on something. But we need more of an explanation that's, you know, when you go so differently from, okay, there are multiple genders to, I didn't say that the right way. I do believe this. I don't believe that. I don't know if it matters to Texas voters down there. I mean, the way that this race has been shaped up and messaged right. and packaged by the two sides. But I think it's fair to ask any D or R who make significant changes to where they were not that long ago, how they got there.
1: All right. So, Shannon, who's on your show Sunday?
9: So Ambassador Perdue is going to be with us to break down all of the stuff from inside these meetings. He's been in there for negotiations, what's actually happened. We're also going to have Mike Pillsbury and Gordon Chang, who see this differently, this relationship between the U.S. and China. And also we've got Pastor Ezra Jin. If you remember his story, he was rounded up in China with a bunch of other Christian church leaders. His daughter, Grace, and son-in-law, Bill, who live here in the States, came on our show twice begging the president to get involved. President Trump saw one of those interviews, advocated with Xi, and the pastor was released. He's made it here to the U.S., and we've got his miraculous interview on Sunday.
1: All right. Thanks so much, Shannon Bream. Can't wait. Go get him.
9: See
1: you Sunday.
9: Have a great Sunday night show.
1: You got it. Back in a moment.
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0: He'll make your head spin. It's Brian Kilmeade.
1: All that cost just keeps getting added up, and it's small. You know, people just don't see the sense here and there, but pretty soon that cost really snowballs, and it's going to hit the bottom line for everybody, whether it's us as a farmer or a consumer in town. Our legislators need to do something about it. You know, and yeah, Washington seems to be just bogged down in bureaucracy, and so they're not getting things done that truly farmers and consumers need.
2: So that's a farmer in Iowa, and they say costs are up, fertilizers up, gas and diesel.

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1: And so that's just one farmer over in Iowa, but maybe they speak for a lot of different farmers. I know that Democrats feel as though they have a shot at some of these rural communities. At least they're going to try. Same way I think that the... if I'm a Republican candidate, I'm going through the cities, too. If I'm Bruce Blakeman, I'm trying to get New York City. All I need is 3 out of every 10. 3 out of every 10. And that's the same thing. That's what they need. Democrats need when it comes to farmers. They don't need every farm. They need certain farmers that might be open to listening to them.

0: Good morning and happy Friday, everybody. We're going to call it mostly cloudy today. A couple of peaks of sun here or there can't be ruled out. Look for daytime highs up to around 71. Mostly cloudy overnight tonight. Lows drop back in the mid-50s. A mix of sun and clouds kick off the weekend on Saturday. Highs in the low 70s. Mostly cloudy 57 Saturday night. Partly sunny, a little warmer, 74 on Sunday. I'm meteorologist J.C. Faltz. Have a great day.
1: News. I'm Tom Graham. President Trump and Chinese leader Xi Jinping wrapping up a three-day visit today. Last night, a state dinner was held with several AI leaders in attendance.
2: Now, China's ambassador to the U.S. says both China and the United States have strong AI capabilities. They may have competition, but may cooperate even more. The right thing to do is to draw on each other's strengths, not guard against each other.
1: Fox's Peter Doocy at the White House. Pope Leo speaking in Paris alongside French President Emmanuel Macron, calling for the pursuit of peace instead of war.
3: Peace is not a balance of forces. It is built every day through dialogue and justice.
1: Now the Pope also warning that a paradise of machines could undermine humanity, raising apparent concerns about AI during a visit to France. America's
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5: I'm John Rooney. Quite a pitcher's game yesterday, the final game of a three-game series in Pittsburgh. Paul Skeens came in 0-5 against the Cardinals, starting for the eighth time against them, and he didn't beat them. Even though he got his eight strikeouts to reach 200 for the season, he left in a tie game after 6 1/3 innings. The Cardinals got a good opener from Kyle Leahy, followed by good work out of the bullpen from Cooper Jerpy, Gordon Graceffo, Bryson Motz. But Ryan Stanek gave up a walk, then a wild pitch, a throwing error by Ivan Herrera in the bottom of the eighth inning. And all that was followed by a sacrifice fly from Spencer Horwitz to break a 1-1 tie. The Pirates made that run stand up as Mason Montgomery struck out the side in the ninth inning, and Pittsburgh won a 3-2 decision. The Cardinals are in Milwaukee tonight. Michael McGreevy will make the start against the Brewers, and we're on the air at 5:45. First pitch at 6:40.
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1: 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Can you solve the murder?

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1: Hey, thanks so much, everybody. Welcome back. Let's bring in, we've been talking about oil and gas prices and what it's going to mean for the election, and then how, what goes into it. You know, why is it that we hear a report that, let's say, the strait's going to be open, or the Houthis have moved in on the Red Sea and they're going to close down the strait, and all of a sudden the price of oil per barrel goes up over $100 or drops to $90? What, and how does that affect a man and woman who goes to put gas in their car? Who better to talk to than Harry Singh, the founder of Bola Oil Corporation with over 600 gas stations throughout the country, and he joins us now. Harry, welcome.
2: Thank you, Brian.
1: Hey, did I get it right? 600 gas stations?
2: And over 300, about half.
1: Say that again?
2: 300 sites.
1: Oh, 300.
2: 300 gas stations, yes.
1: Okay, it seems like 600 because they're not just gas stations, they're whole like mini marts, correct?
2: They actually more than 600 because of the amount of volume throughput we have.
1: Yes.
2: These are super busy sites we own.
1: So Harry, people always pull up the gas stations and they go, well, you know, why is the price the way it is? What's it been like since this war started in Iran, riding these gas prices, and what goes into it?
2: You know, as you said earlier, the what's happening in Iran war, every day, every news, president goes on the news, the national news comes, we're blocking the Hormuz, we are going to wars, and the market basically goes up and downs. There's a day the market is down 10 cents a gallon, at the end of it, 20 cents up. So the predictions is being very difficult. So currently, pricing a product and price on becoming more challenging than ever before, because we can't project what the pricing might take place by even end of the day. Moving forward, looking at what's happening today, every day we pray that there's some stabilities in pricing. And that's the major challenge of pricing today.
1: So when I see the price of oil go from $100 to $92 in a matter of a few hours, how does that affect your station? Like who decides if gas is going to go from $420 to $410 or $405?
2: Right. Usually in the previous years and the way the market has moved, when the crude oil moves up, then the refined product moves up. But it's been working kind of opposite. There's not always movements in product of crude oil versus refined gasoline or diesel for a fact. Sometimes they run parallels. Sometimes they don't run parallel because based on the capacity in the refineries and the demand that goes up and down. So they've been somewhat offset. That usually not have happened in the past. So we monitor the market 24 hours a day. It trickles down every 10 minutes. We get updates on pricings. And we're trying to project the inventories that we carry in the tanks to try to stabilize pricing. We don't necessarily react every 24 hours. We work based on our inventories in the tanks so we can stabilize, we can average out the price. For an example, today the market is down 10 cents a gallon, but we are sitting with large amount, few million gallons of inventories, so we need to have to price it down, and that will determine a better price move we may make. Is that price move tomorrow? Is the price move on 2 days from now? But in most of the cases, Brian, when the market's up, you know, our price is going to be changed midnight tonight. We try to hedge our inventories and dailies so we can try to stabilize the retail price. The consumer does not see that much of the price moves in a daily basis in our station, at least Bola stations. The way we try to make move maybe once or twice a week. Very rare cases we will make move more than that. So the consumer is not confused. Are they going to pay me 10 cents a gallon more tomorrow because the market's up 10 cents? They might not see that 10 cents for the next 2 or 3 days. So in order for us to help the consumer that who drives every day, that counts on Bola brand to come and count on one of the best prices we provide. So we try to make sure we watch the market, we watch the wholesale clubs, we watch our retails, we stabilize the price to a point the consumer don't see the impact very fast. But behind the scene, we at the time, we have to be sometimes eating some margins, to make sure the consumer don't see the fluctuation as much as the fluctuations in the market and every day the way that the prices are going up and down.
1: So a lot of people think, well, this is a good time for the oil industry. Let's say if you're pumping oil because you need more demand because a lot of it's not getting out. But how does that, where, who's benefiting from the rise in oil prices?
2: Brian, great questions. There's a lot of misunderstanding of consumers thinking about gas stations making a ton of money, time like that. We're not the refiners. We are not the retailers, not controlling the exploration of a crude oil or refining a product. So the time like this where the market demand goes the way it is going now is most of the beneficials are the oil companies, are the producers or the refiners. If the market goes up, they are the beneficial. And if the market goes down, they lose money. So at this moment, if anybody making money and pocketing large profits, these are the producers because the market demands and there's a global demand. They sell product at NYMEX, August, OPIS. These are some of the platforms they use to price the product that get established on Wall Street every day. And they follow that. That becomes the basis for their cost, not necessarily the cost. The refining margins and the crude oil margin goes to the major oils, basically.
1: Harry Sings with us now. He's the founder of Bola Oil Corporation, has hundreds of gas stations. So he's going up and down with these prices. So, Harry, people are now talking about the price of diesel. I know you have diesel, too. And diesels are much higher than gas. And a lot, they say, has to do with what's coming out and not coming out of the Middle East and coming out of Russia. So there's a thought in this country, why don't we keep our diesel production home? Stop selling it to other countries. How do you feel about that, Harry?
2: Ryan, obviously, we are an open market like everything else, right? We trade in Wall Street. Product get traded based on demand. Regardless, the producers are here in this country or elsewhere in the world. When the fueling supply demand changes, diesel or gas, the price reflect in the worldwide. And I guess it's a two-edged sword if you're looking at it. And there's been times that oil companies are also in a loss column because the oil demand supplies plenty. The market goes down from $4 to $2 a gallon. It's a hard call to say that why don't we keep our diesel here so we're not selling out the rest of the world so we can control the pricing. But it could go also opposite in the time when the rest of the supply come online, including Iranians and Russians and other part of the world that are producing that product. Because we produce lesser diesel here than gasoline. Obviously, the diesel demand in the Europe and Asia is much larger than in America. So we produce about 55 to 60% of diesel and the crude oils in a part of our part of the world in the North America. So to control a demand, control a product saying you can't ship out of our country based on demand in Europe or elsewhere, I think is a difficult call. I do believe there's no ways to, you know, deal with this situation that we're dealing currently right now. If you go back in the history of talking about reserve for crude oils, our country had piles and piles of millions and billions of gallons of crude oil. And today's in the market to look at the crude oil to become a refined product, it's a month worth of process. But the crude oil moved to the refinery, you find the product, then it goes in a pipeline, then go through logistics, get to the terminal, then get to the gas station. That's just the cycle. The way to look at it, in my opinion, in the future coming, to stabilize pricing, keep more product here, that if you build the reserves on the diesel, or we build the reserves on refined gasoline, not necessarily just the crude oil, you will have now refined product available to us in our country. Crude oil could be sold anywhere. And so they can do refined, but if the refined product storage is here in our country, then we have more stability of the pricing that could be maintained in our own country, in the United States. So we're not relying on crude oil coming out of elsewhere or coming from, you know, from Canada as another part of the world. So we actually will have the final product the consumer need to use, a gasoline, large gasoline storage, and diesel storage could probably stabilize the pricing much better than the way we're storing the crude oils versus the refined products.
1: Harry Singh, our guest. So Harry has a lot of success that he earned, and he gives a lot back to law enforcement. You built this cutting-edge law enforcement training center over in Nassau County, and about to help do it for Suffolk County. It is so good that the Israelis come here and train. So Harry, real quick, I have a couple of minutes before a break. No one gave you anything. And we are in a debate in this country about capitalism and socialism, and has the American dream been lost? Could you tell us what your journey was in the couple of minutes, and tell us what the American dream was and how you reached it?
2: I strongly, Brian, believe in a capitalism, not a socialism. Socialism make people become losers, not the winners. I believe in how it works. I don't believe in welfare. I believe in fair opportunities for jobs, education, and a fair treatment for all, regardless your race, religion, or colors. People should have a fair opportunity to work, and they should be looked for a job, not a welfare. I'm completely against socialism. It's that more promote entitlement. It promotes people that should drive or have equal wealth, and distribution for wealth becomes a question. I believe every American in this country, and I mean coming from India 43 years ago, with no idea what I was going to do here, start my job at $4.15 an hour instead of minimum wage employee. Working as a busboy in a restaurant, worked in factory, then drove a cab, and figured it out to continue move on. And I was able to successful enough to buy my first gas station in 1988, 37 years later. We're sitting over 300 plus service stations, 2,000 employees. But it all happened here. It all happened with the works. Taking an opportunity, providing the opportunity with every American child to get a fair education, have an opportunity to get a job that everyone can equally can apply, and that an opportunity to work, then they can support themselves. Then counting on socialism where people will expect other people to be taken care of. When I see the number of the participation in this country is only 62.8% participation in the workforce in this country, the other 30% plus that are sitting on welfare, sitting on social securities and other things, it discourages, in my strong opinions, the socialism basically discourage people going to work and look for jobs. Whereas in a capitalism, if you work hard, you could be what you want to be. If a guy like me, a kid that came 21 year old in this country and started from nothing, that I could build a company to this point where I am, every American born that I have born here had better opportunity than myself, because I have to fight everything else. And a lot of the American-born, American citizen, didn't have fights the things that I went through. Discrimination, dealing with racism and everything else that growing up, that I had to deal through with it. I strongly believe that we have to keep the dream. The dream is a true. The American dream is a true. And it only exists in this country, United States of America. If you truly love this country, you should look to go to work. You should go look to participate in the workforce and be proud of yourself that you can earn the living you could be proud of, not by handing out by the socialists doing the handouts for free groceries, free everything. If everything get everything free, there's no one will go to work. I think that's just the wrong way, taking our country in the wrong path. We should all stand as Americans. We should stand for fair work, fair education, that everybody can go to work.
1: Yep, get opportunities, no guaranteed outcomes. That's all we want, opportunities.
2: Absolutely. Harry. And the other thing I talk about, I give perfect example, when you go to school, when you go to college, you get weighted, you know, you get your GPA, so instead of 3 point, 4 point, whatever. If you work so hard and getting an education, if those weighting the way you are grading in your schools and colleges, it matter to you. If you are sitting at a perfect GPA of 4 points versus someone sitting at 3 points, they were treated equally. how do you feel? It's no different than one good child versus one bad child. And the good child can get the parents back. They're a little bit more, a little bonus in his pocket versus the kid might be get punished because he's not doing well. Capitalism is the same way. You work hard, you're going to get rewarded.
1: Got it.
2: Opportunity is everything, in my opinion. We all Americans have it. We need to utilize that opportunity. We got to work towards it. We have to better this country. We have to better our life by working, not by welfare, but actually working hard and growing.
1: And you work every, and no one works harder than you. Harry Singh, founder of Boa Oil Corporation, keeping us up to date on what's happening as we do the most important thing in the election. It's going to be the price of gas, they say, and you're all over it. Harry, congratulations on your success. Thanks so much for sharing your time today and your story.
2: Brian, thank you so much for giving me a time to share my thoughts with you, and I do appreciate for your work.
1: You got it. Back in a moment. Brian Kilmeade.
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7: They're trying to dumb people down with the assumption that people don't have any interest beyond what they've already seen. Think about that.
8: Well, yeah, the algorithm.
7: Right, but the algorithm suggesting I have no more interest because I'm looking at this yellow flower. I'm only interested in yellow flowers.
8: So here's more yellow flowers.
7: As though my brain can't handle the fact that there may be a pink flower.
8: Right, right.
7: That I might be interested in looking at. Mm-hmm. Right? And so part of it is understanding how the algorithm is manipulating us and figuring out how we're going to psych it out a bit.
1: That is, Eric, you were saying that was Kamala Harris trying to explain algorithms. I'm trying to figure out what
9: she's
1: talking about.
9: It's kind of tough to follow. She's trying to use flowers as an example to explain how an algorithm works.
1: And they think we're trying to
9: really land.
1: Who's we? Right. I mean, the social media people, or is it blaming Trump for this?
9: I think she's just trying to say that they're trying to serve us stuff based on liking yellow flowers, but sometimes we just want to see a pink flower.
1: There's no way she's running. I mean, please. I know she's leading in most of the polls, but there's no way she can win. I mean, she's gotten worse. She makes absolutely no sense. I agree. I don't know who it was. I think it was Josh Krasauer, who said the biggest mistake she made was not running for governor.
10: No, it was Jessica Tarlov earlier.
1: Was it Jessica?
10: Yep. Mm-hmm.
1: Biggest mistake.
10: Yeah.
1: Because she would have, I mean, you see how bad this guy, Xavier Becerra, is. Yeah. And I love Steve Hilton, but there's just not enough Republicans there. She would have coasted if she was competent.
10: But I think your point was right then. She doesn't want to work.
1: It takes a lot of work to do that. You know, by the way, I cannot wait for everyone to watch Sunday at 10 o'clock with One Nation. Kimberly Strassel is going to be with us. Mike Lawler is going to be with us. John Nixon, the man who found Saddam Hussein from the CIA. So much more. Don't miss a minute. Oh, Lydia Moynihan, too.
11: 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You're heading to the airport, right?
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14: This is RJ Crace with your stories now. Millikan has been ranked among the top regional colleges in Illinois by U.S. News & World Report. Millikan ranked fourth in Illinois among colleges in the Midwest and fourth in the new category of top private regional colleges. The university ranked sixth in Illinois for best value. Millikan just welcomed their largest undergrad class since 2019, including 445 new students and the most transfers in 11 years at 135. Do you think you have what it takes to find Bigfoot? The Macon County Conservation District is inviting you to put put your skills to the test during a nighttime Bigfoot hike at Rock Springs on October 24th. You can learn about local Bigfoot sightings and recorded sounds, then hit the trails in search of the big guy while learning about other nocturnal creatures. The evening wraps up around the fire with hot chocolate and toasted marshmallows. The hike is from 7 to 9. It's $5 per person. You need to register by October 22nd. Go to nowdecatur.com.
15: At the White House, I'm Lisa Brady, Fox News. The day after a state dinner for China's leader, President Xi says he and President Trump are adding substance to a vision of strategic stability from a Trump visit to China in May.
16: The president and I are like two people that's charting the course for the great ship of China-U.S. relations.
15: Through a translator, also inviting the president to visit China again, along with the first lady, their wives seated next to them for the tea before a visit to the National Archives.
17: America is very happy about this visit, and I'm sure China is very happy also. Great things for both countries, and it's been just very, very productive, and thank you very much.
15: More information expected in the coming days on trade agreements and a new AI hotline between the countries, but some in Congress are not happy about the warm welcome for Xi, given the many concerns about China, including intel reportedly given to Iran for deadly attacks on U.S. forces in the Middle East. A temporary win for the president at the U.S. Supreme Court. The justices just allowing a revamped federal voter database to be used by states to verify voter eligibility. However, it's up to states whether to use that Homeland Security program, and a broader legal fight on the merits will continue. The Supreme Court is lifting restrictions for now, with three liberal-leaning justices dissenting. A stormy weekend in store for millions of Americans along the East Coast from a nor'easter.
18: The storm is impacting at least a dozen states, with coastal flooding already hitting Virginia and rough surf damaging Highway 12 in North Carolina's Outer Banks. Here in Ocean City, New Jersey, days of pounding surf have eaten away at the beach even before the strongest winds arrive.
15: Fox Weather's Katie Byrne. Hawaii's Big Island facing a possible flood catastrophe as Hurricane Nolo passes to the south, while another Pacific hurricane, Polo, continues to threaten Mexico. 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
21: Good morning and happy Friday, everybody. We're going to call it mostly cloudy today. A couple of peaks of sun here or there can't be ruled out. Look for daytime highs up to around 71. Mostly cloudy overnight tonight. Lows drop back in the mid-50s. A mix of sun and clouds kick off the weekend on Saturday. Highs in the low 70s. Mostly cloudy 57 Saturday night. Partly sunny, a little warmer, 74 on Sunday. I'm meteorologist J.C. Faltz. Have a great day.
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27: All right, let's do it. The Markley, Van Camp, and Robbins Show. 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
28: Yo.
27: Well, wrapped up the big UN hoot, Danny, and Benjamin Netanyahu, Israeli Prime Minister, talking yesterday. People walking out.
28: Yeah.
9: Oh, yeah. Well, of course.
27: And he called them cowards.
28: Yeah, he did. And, man, he did not mince words talking about the mayor of New York City as well, Zohran Mamdani.
27: No, he did not.
29: You praise criminals convicted of supporting Hamas. You count as friends people like Hassan Piker, who said America deserved 9/11. America deserved 9/11. Some friends you have. You invite into your home a Palestinian journalist who filmed Hamas terrorists beating and torturing Israeli hostages and later admitted that he refused to publish the videos in order to protect, you guessed it, the terrorists. Your wife liked a post praising the October 7th massacre. She liked another post saying Tel Aviv shouldn't exist. You refused to condemn any of that. You falsely, repeatedly accuse Israel of genocide. Mr. Mamdani, you tried to stop me from coming here. You tried to silence me. Well, you can't silence me. You can't silence the truth.
27: Wow. And then what Mamdani say? He said genocide again. I know that.
28: Oh, yeah.
27: In his statement.
28: Yeah.
27: Which, again, are we going to have anybody from legacy media stop that nonsense?
28: Well, no, because, you know, they just kind of want to sweep that part under the rug. They're not going to challenge it because they're afraid of getting, you know, the Ed Sheeran treatment or whatever.
27: It's so bizarre that they just forward that and just let it fly by. And then you just have so many people that end up believing it.
9: Well, yeah.
27: And parroting the same thing. Yeah, it's...
9: They know exactly what they're doing.
27: They do.
9: Mm-hmm.
27: That is true. And I don't know if this is proof or not. The gay Ayatollah?
28: Yeah.
27: Why are you laughing?
30: It's just every time I see that or hear it, the gay Ayatollah,
28: well,
30: I think of the knack.
27: What do you mean?
30: Gay Ayatollah.
27: Instead of my Sharona.
30: Yes.
27: Well, the Iranian president said he's definitely alive. I guess we can't take that as proof because you can't trust him. Because thinking we need to settle this bet.
30: Yeah. Cash.
27: Yeah, I want the cash.
30: Well,
27: because I bet that he was still alive. Scott said he was dead.
28: Yeah. Oh, Brett Baer from Fox News interviewed the Iranian president and asked about the status of the gay Ayatollah.
27: Okay.
31: When is the last time you saw the supreme leader in person? Is he healthy? Is he able to govern?
1: Precisely, I don't remember the dates, about a month, month and a half ago. We met in about 7 hours.
31: You saw him in person a month ago?
1: Yes, 7 hours, as I said earlier. We conducted talks.
31: And is he healthy? Is he able to govern?
1: Very much so, completely. The implementation of it.
27: Man, that's distracting. You've got the interpreter, and then you got all the stuff you can't understand. Like, what are you saying, man?
1: Policies is in the hands of the administration and the government, but the consultations and the directions come from there.
31: Why haven't we seen a video of the Supreme Leader addressing the Iranian people, addressing this war, even addressing President Trump?
1: Well, this is a process was created in our society, which is the lack of security that was created by the action of foreigners.
28: Yeah, we can't film a video of him because of security reasons? What?
30: Right. Got to get a camera crew in there. And, right. You know.
27: My guess is the Mossad knows exactly where he is.
28: Right.
27: And we do as well. But it's not some sort of video that's going to tip everybody off.
28: No.
27: Wow.
30: I'm surprised they haven't done AI there and just had him dancing.
27: So this is still an unsettled bet, right, in the end.
30: Yeah. Right. We don't know yet.
27: For now.
30: Mm-hmm.
27: Okay. Got it. All right. Another big story that's been out over the last week or two is the big AI scare.
28: Yeah.
27: And I think as time goes on, you're seeing that this was planned out ahead of time.
28: Well, yeah. Anytime you have, you know, media and any political party just all of a sudden completely agree on something that seemingly kind of comes out of nowhere.
27: Yeah,
28: it's usually some sort of pre-planned event, and they're trying to convince people that the AI apocalypse is coming. And I, for one, I feel disoriented because, you know, I do believe that there's a possibility of an AI apocalypse for sure. But even I'm like, let's be reasonable here.
27: Well, it's end of the decade,
28: right?
27: And we've heard that sort of stuff before, like it. Because of climate change, we're all going to die, right, by 2030, all that sort of stuff. And you're like, okay, what are we really talking about here?
28: Yeah. Well,
27: but that doesn't stop sandwiches from getting out there.
28: No, Bernie Sanders, a.k.a. Bernie Sandwiches, is suggesting that AI developers get 20 years in prison if they violate whatever AI rules Congress enacts. Fox Business reporter asked him if that goes a little too far, because after all, Bernie Sanders goes out there and he says, we have too many people in prison. Our incarceration rate is insane. We have to change it. He's said that. He's been banging that drum for decades.
27: Yes, that is true.
28: But now, AI, go to jail.
27: Okay.
3: Isn't it a little extreme, though, to, you know, threaten 20 years in prison for someone who violates an AI regulation like you're suggesting?
4: And you are with whom? Fox
3: Business, yeah.
4: How did I guess that?
3: Is it not extreme, though? 20 years seems like a long time to violate a regulation that you were suggesting.
4: Really?
27: To quote David Van Camp, I'm literally shaking right now that he questioned a reporter and where they're from.
28: Yeah. I mean, that's a direct assault on the First Amendment.
27: Yes. And they're there to do their jobs. It's really a safeguard for all of us,
28: right,
27: as Americans.
28: Him being able to ask questions of Bernie Sanders, yes, is defending your right to go to your town hall.
27: Right.
28: To go to city council and tell them what you think.
27: Yes. That's what Brian Stelter was saying,
30: right,
27: yesterday.
30: Yeah, right, exactly.
27: Anyway, go ahead, Sandwiches.
4: And if that violation results in the possibility of millions of people dying, do you think that that's really terribly radical?
27: Oh,
4: we're dealing with a technology that, according to some of the most knowledgeable people in the world, could be lethal, could be extremely dangerous. And if you are breaking the law and developing that technology and endangering millions of people, you know what? I think we should have strong laws to protect people. And if you break it, you got to pay the price.
27: Okay.
28: No.
27: You also said some of the smartest people in the world, there's no way it could have come from a lab. It was from, right, the wet market.
30: Right.
27: With COVID. People don't believe that crap anymore.
28: Well, I also think, you know, if you're talking about something that could cost people millions of lives if a mistake was made, then I am all here for Bernie Sanders advocating for Anthony Fauci to do 20 years in prison.
27: There you go. Go to jail.
30: Yeah, but if you try him in Massachusetts, You get a bunch of middle-aged women that are either convicting or not convicting, they're going to walk.
0: Anthony Fauci will be like, I was very hormonal at the time.
30: Exactly. Yeah. Right.
0: I was going through some things.
27: Oh, my gosh. It's hilarious.
30: Sad, well, but true.
27: Wasn't it, what did sandwiches do? Wasn't that, was it 2020? When he was talking about, we've got to get on the climate change thing or we're going to die too.
5: Just telling us that if we don't act incredibly boldly within the next 6-7 years, there will be irreparable damage done, not just to Nevada, not just to Vermont or Massachusetts, but to the entire world. Joe said it right. This is an existential threat. You know what that means, Chuck? That means we're fighting for the future of this planet. And the Green New Deal that I support, by the way, will create up to 20 million good-paying jobs as we move our energy system away from fossil fuel
27: right.
5: to energy efficiency and mm-hmm. sustainable energy. This is a moral issue.
27: Yeah. Oh, gosh.
30: Bernie ever created any okay-paying jobs? Sorry, voice. Good-paying jobs.
27: Union jobs.
30: Yes.
27: Yes, of course. The other thing, if we have time, just real quick, that Bernie has warned about for well over 30 years is that America is moving rapidly towards oligarchy.
30: Mm-hmm. Oh, yeah.
27: He's been fighting it for years.
30: Oh, sure. We went on tour, fighting oligarchy tour, remember?
27: What? This started in 93. There's a clip, 93, 94, 95, 2007, 2012, 2014, 2015. It never ends.
6: This great country of ours is moving very rapidly in the direction of oligarchy. The United States of America today is increasingly becoming an oligarchy.
27: That was under Bill Clinton. That damn Clinton.
6: More and more moving toward an oligarchy. We are moving in the direction of oligarchy. We will move even more rapidly in the direction of an oligarchy.
27: Uh-oh, that was 2012. That was under Obama.
30: Oh, no.
27: That sounds racist to me, Bernie.
5: Great country is evolving into an oligarchic
27: 2014
5: society.
27: This guy. Good point, Scott. What's he done?
30: Well, and they keep shoving the same script out in front. The movie sucks. We're not making it. Just keep doing it over and over again.
27: Oh, goodness gracious. Did you see the story about the data centers? And basically with the data centers, all of the information that's coming out, a lot of that is paid for by China.
30: Yeah.
27: And it's not a big surprise,
30: yeah.
27: But it's really interesting that they put out this certain study. And this shows you how it's going to just ruin communities. Again, its authors have ties to China.
28: Yeah. Well, and I think it really sucks because there's a lot of people who cynically sort of pick up that ball and run with it. And I say this because there are communities that I think have legitimate concerns, especially like with noise, all of that. I've seen examples of that where people have legitimate concerns about having these things in their neighborhoods or in their communities. Mm-hmm. I get it. All that gets washed away, though, because of what is an obvious propaganda campaign.
27: Yes. You know, like, okay, what's real and what's not? You know, and a lot of people, as far as news, and we know this, if they're getting it from social media, if you're in the algorithm, there's a lot of news you'll never see.
30: Mm-hmm.
27: And it depends on demographic.
30: Right.
27: But the younger, the more often it's social media that's giving you news. And if we just had someone, a brilliant person, that could explain the algorithm, that would be great.
28: Well, got somebody.
27: Really?
28: Yeah, that would be former Vice President Kamala Harris.
27: Yes! Here you go.
7: They're trying to dumb people down with the assumption that people don't have any interest beyond what they've already seen. Think about that.
8: Oh, yeah, the algorithm.
7: Right, but the algorithm suggesting I have no more interest. Because I'm looking at this yellow flower. I'm only interested in yellow flowers.
8: So here's more yellow flowers.
7: As though my brain can't handle the fact that there may be a pink flower.
8: Right, right.
7: That I might be interested in looking at. Mm-hmm. Right? And so part of it is understanding how the algorithm is manipulating us and figuring out how we're going to psych it out a bit.
10: The look on Robin's face is the best.
30: It's just so unbelievable.
28: I'll give her credit in that she actually, I actually understood where her thought process was. It wasn't just sort of of nowhere. Like, I understood what she was trying to say.
10: Yeah.
28: But yeah.
10: Yeah.
7: That's good stuff.
10: Not of course really. It is. No. No. Boy, oh boy.
7: I call myself a joyful warrior.
30: I know. Presidential fodder.
10: Yeah, right, no there. Kidding.
30: Yeah.
10: Okay, much to get to today. There's some fun stuff out there. And the five stories we're watching coming right up.

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0: The Markley, Van Camp, and Robbins Show. Jamie Markley, David Van Camp, Scott Robbins, and now the five stories we're watching today.
1: All right, number five. Former Senator Kyrsten Sinema's former bodyguard and romantic partner has been arrested after allegedly breaking into her home and throwing 22 paintings into her pool.
2: Oh, my God. Into the pool.
1: That is wild stuff going on. Number four.
0: Well, you knew those paintings meant something to her. That's vicious.
1: It really is. Dang. Number four, a CDC global travel advisory has been issued for polio. Actually, it's been updated for more than two dozen countries. And guess what? It includes Germany and the UK. You know,
0: really?
1: The vaccination rates in Germany are actually very high. However, there is a new population there coming from countries that are listed as having a problem with polio.
0: How about that?
1: Yeah, same with the UK.
0: Diversity is our strength.
1: Mm-hmm, absolutely. Number three, speaking of Europe, President Emmanuel Macron of France said that France plans to send troops to Saudi Arabia to help protect a refinery and crude oil pipeline in the Red Sea in the port of Yanbu.
0: The translation on that one, Mr. President, we're sorry we weren't there for you before.
1: Well,
0: I'm doing a terrible accent.
3: Now this is our oil. Oh, no. Sacre bleu. Mon Dieu.
0: Yeah.
3: It's terrible.
1: Yes. Number two, the president of Iran says the gay Ayatollah is alive and well, but hasn't been seen on video for security reasons. Number one, U.S. Army Reserve is weighing whether it can supply Southern Command with a military police brigade, surgical teams, and a theater-wide logistics command within 120 days. And planning, U.S. officials say, is aimed at Cuba. I think we have enough irons in the fire right now. I don't know if we need to start adding Cuba to the portfolio, but okay. Those are the top five stories that we're watching today.
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0: There you go. Speaking of sports, I guess you would say a bit of an upset last night.
2: How about it?
0: One freezing cold take.
4: The Atlanta Falcons have no chance of beating the Green Bay Packers.
0: Mike Wilbon, ESPN. Whew, no chance.
2: What, for the first 3 minutes?
0: Yeah, that was something, huh?
2: Wow, no kidding. I mean, opening drive. They go down and score a touchdown.
0: And then they just got blown out.
2: It was just bad all the way around.
0: But I bring that up because of football. Did you see the trailer for the Madden movie with Nick Cage?
2: I did.
1: I really want to see it.
2: Me too.
0: Yes, the one thing, and you got to know this going in, and I'll play part of the trailer, is it still sounds like Nick Cage. There's no way you can separate that.
1: No.
0: You know what I'm saying? Is it going in?
5: Why? Disguise! Time with you.
0: I'm like,
6: he's a genius.
7: John Madden.
8: My dad says once you start working, you'll never stop.
0: Does that sound like Madden at all?
1: No.
2: No. I saw-

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1: Good morning and happy Friday, everybody. We're going to call it mostly cloudy today. A couple of peaks of sun here or there can't be ruled out. Look for daytime highs up to around 71. Mostly cloudy overnight tonight. Lows drop back in the mid-50s. A mix of sun and clouds kick off the weekend on Saturday. Highs in the low 70s. Mostly cloudy 57 Saturday night. Partly sunny, a little warmer, 74 on Sunday. I'm meteorologist J.C. Faltz. Have a great day.
2: I'm Gianna Gelosi. Chinese President Xi Jinping says he expects to meet with President Trump two more times this year as he wraps up the third day of his state visit. Trump taking Xi to the National Archives to show him the Declaration of Independence and the Bill of Rights. But Fox Business Network's Edward Lawrence reports from the White House.
3: An administration official is telling me that we're going to get more detailed announcements about the trade agreements on Monday in a detailed paper. And also, I'm told that the Chinese wanted the U.S. to wait until the Chinese delegation was fully back in China to make that announcement.
2: The Supreme Court Friday lifted restrictions on a controversial federal voter database before November's elections. The emergency order allows states for now to use the Department of Homeland Security program called SAVE in their efforts to verify the eligibility of voters on their rolls. 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

0: Markley, Van Camp, and Robin Show. Thank you very much for being here. I'm Jamie Markley, the Gen Xer, the Millennial, David Van Camp, the Sexy Boomer, Scott Robbins. Takes three of us to do this show, you know.
1: Right, so.
0: David, you were talking about the AP and that Mississippi hanging case.
2: Yeah. They did a whole story about, well, okay, a lot of, there have been a few cases of black people found hanged in the South. And even though it's not lynching, imagine if it was. It was like this grotesque fan fiction. They were saying, well, it does, you know, elicit memories of lynching, even though it's largely, I mean, it's suicides mostly. And then, which is, yes, tragic, but it's not lynching.
0: Exactly.
2: And then a couple of cases where it's somebody the person knew who is also a person of color who strung them up.
0: Yes. And just out of curiosity, I'm looking it up the other day. How many lynchings were there in the United States? What was the number? Like between 3,500 and 4,000? You know, in the history.
3: Okay. I was going to say.
0: And then I'm like, how many black people die from gunshots every year? Oh my gosh, what was it? 12,000? 13,000?
3: Lots.
0: But that problem doesn't get addressed oftentimes by legacy media.
3: Well, it's commonplace.
0: Well, do you care about black lives or not? Right. Or are you trying to use a narrative to further divide people?
3: You answered your own question.
0: Of course. Yes. Well, an update. The AP, there's been another person arrested in that hanging case. Mm-hmm. And as you go into the story, it takes three paragraphs down before you get to the fact that it's another black person that's arrested. But from what they put out on social media, you would never know that.
2: Well, the Congressional Black Caucus, they had, I think it was last week, their annual legislative session or whatever. Mm-hmm. And one of the panel discussions was about how to stop lynchings in America. Like, they're not happening.
0: Oh, my gosh.
2: Mission accomplished. They're stopped.
0: It's just infuriating, media, what they do. Let's get to the story of the Texas Democrat.
2: Yeah.
0: Defended grooming in school.
2: Yeah, so Joe Rosenthal, this is the Democrat running to be the Texas Railroad Commissioner, which has nothing to do with railroads. It's about managing oil and gas and energy in Texas. So it's a big position in Texas.
0: Is this the guy Karl Rove said this is who I'm voting for?
2: Yes.
0: Unbelievable.
2: And it's because Beau French, the Republican, he got into hot water for this. And I'll be the first to say it. I thought it was a really stupid and pointless post about...
0: Oh, from the Texas football game.
2: Yeah, from Asian American kids at a UT football game. And he's like, dude, shut up. Stop. What are you doing? But, proven conservative record people like Karl Rove have endorsed the Democrat now because of that. But John is a radical Democrat, where he is, here he is at a school board meeting, and this was a couple of years ago in Katy, Texas, in the Houston area, saying that the district should be allowed to keep parents in the dark if the kids want to transition.
0: Oh, boy.
4: So first, it's dangerous to students' mental health. It will increase the already high risk of family estrangement and suicide. Already unacceptably high risk.
0: No, man. And maybe he didn't know the facts of that a couple of years ago. I'll extend that. But people know now. That's BS, dude.
4: Some LGBTQ students have only a teacher or a coach to lean on. And this policy could take even that small comfort away. It will also threaten them physically by fostering a hostile environment. And that hostility will extend to those kids who may be perceived as nonconforming, even if they're heterosexual, if they occur as masculine, a girl occurring masculine, or a boy occurring effeminate. You know how kids are.
0: What?
4: It's illegal. It's unlawful under Title IX and the Equal Protection Clause.
0: All right, we're all looking confused here.
3: Yeah, definitely.
0: Go ahead, David.
2: It makes no sense. So an effeminate boy is going to get picked on because the school board says teachers can't groom kids?
0: Right.
2: That makes no sense. Those kids are going to, unfortunately, a lot of those kids are going to get picked on.
0: Yeah. And you can try to do something about that.
2: Absolutely.
0: But his argument makes no sense, as you said, anyway.
4: It targets students based on sex and gender. It violates the Texas Educators Code of Ethics by encouraging teachers to disregard students' privacy rights and potentially report them to unsupportive or possibly abusive parents or guardians over their gender identity.
0: Oh, boy.
2: Yeah. Good job, Karl Rove.
3: Yeah, I was going to say.
2: Here's why I'm voting for the Democrat here. Oh, stop.
0: Yeah, put that one on the whiteboard, Carl. Goodness gracious.
3: They keep dragging him out anyway. Isn't there anybody else? Isn't there anybody that can take his place?
0: I have no idea.
3: Isn't there a younger person who can handle a whiteboard?
0: I suppose if you're Fox, you got a lot of time to fill up throughout the day.
3: Yeah, sure. But
0: I don't think Carl's getting much primetime action, is he?
3: I see him. It's like the same tired gas bags that been out there forever.
0: Yeah.
3: Milking it.
0: Oh, yeah.
3: Jeez.
0: Yes.
3: I got to say something inflammatory now, so they'll have me back.
0: I don't know, man.
3: Yeah.
0: With some people, they've been proven wrong enough times where you're just kind of like, yeah, whatever, man. All right, it's that time. We do it a couple of times a day. Go around the table. It may not be the biggest story out there, but it caught your attention. You want to bring it in. David, today, what's your story?
2: Well, so, of course, you've got the drama in the entertainment world with Ed Sheeran because he didn't hate the Jews, and Macklemore, who was his opening act, one-hit wonder Macklemore.
0: Which is wild because I don't know that we'd heard of that guy in years.
2: No, but he's, you know, he hates the Jews, and he was apparently upset that Ed Sheeran didn't hate the Jews sufficiently. Well, then Robert Kraft heard about all this stuff and said, well, Macklemore's not playing at my stadium at Gillette.
0: Right.
2: Well, and I thought, I understood where he was coming from, and we talked about it at the time. I just feel like this does add more oxygen to it because now you've given Macklemore relevance. I mean, it's his stadium. He can do whatever he wants. But,
0: sure.
2: But yeah, so now it turns out that the entire concert has been canceled, not because of controversy or a lack of interest. It's because there's a storm.
0: Oh, yeah. That was the big lead on the
2: big nor'easter
0: today. Yes.
2: Yeah.
3: It's interesting that perhaps there's some divine intervention coming.
0: Just cancel the whole thing.
3: Right, yeah.
0: How about that? Wow. Okay. Scotty, what's your story?
3: Meghan Markle is in the news today.
0: Really?
3: Yeah, she was photographed with Ellen DeGeneres and Portia Rossi, her wife, in her first time she was photographed since arriving in the U.K. Now, she moved to the U.K., by the way, her and Prince Harry, because, well, they were tired of dealing with the paparazzi. They just wanted a normal life. First thing you do, you hunt up Ellen and Portia and get your picture taken with them.
2: Yes, because British, paparazzi, notoriously sedate.
3: Yeah, one of the media members that has been following him around said it's interesting that Meghan Markle appears to have changed countries and recently has not changed her social economic ecosystem. Well, of course not. That's all she knows. I just love pointing this stuff out because they do this stuff all the time.
0: Mm-hmm.
3: Like, we're going there because we want privacy. You know, they had a fit because their kids didn't have enough security at their school. Pitched a bitch about that. And now she's out hanging around with Portia de Rossi and Ellen DeGeneres, running in circles again. Gosh dang it. You can take the ladder away, but they're going to climb.
0: All right.
3: Gosh dang it.
2: I don't know if I've ever heard the phrase pitched a bee before, but
0: no, I hadn't either. That was
3: really?
0: A new one.
3: Midwestern guy like you? I thought maybe you heard
0: that. I thought it was a fit. Pitched a fit.
3: Oh, well, I heard both.
0: But yeah.
3: In my household. My mother could be colorful at times.
0: Yeah.
3: Yeah.
0: Mine too. For my story, it's a golf story. Not exactly the President's Cup, which is going on right now. Which, by the way, a side story to that.
3: Yeah.
0: Wyndham Clark, who's not a fan favorite at all.
3: No.
0: And this is at Medina in Chicago.
3: Mm-hmm.
0: And after yesterday, he goes, we just didn't feel it. Crowd was kind of dead. Oh, boy. He's not doing himself any favors.
3: Well, a bit more likely now, I'm sure.
0: Well, yeah. But the story is one that you brought up a couple of weeks ago, Scott, about the caddy quitting mid-round.
3: Yeah, mid-round.
0: That was Alejandro Tosti. He's the player. The caddy is Cliff Ellis.
3: I know much about this guy.
0: All I knew is after this happened and you did the story.
3: Yeah.
0: That all these different commentators were saying, yeah, this dude's volatile. He is. Yeah. He's kind of known for this. But no one knew exactly what was it that made the caddy quit, you know? So he does an interview, and he's asked about it, and he tells the story. And I just want to see what you think.
1: So, you know, I got no problem telling you that the whole week this week was just ludicrous. A lot of just off the wall and insane things were going on all week between him and I. And then Thursday morning, we got off to a real hot start. We were on the range getting warmed up, and we got into a little tussle over the placement of the bag at the driving range, which was just insane. But, you know, so I'm like trying to calm him down. I'm like, okay, let's stay focused on this here. So just the day.
0: I can only imagine what that is. The bag's in my sight, man. What are you doing with a bag over there?
3: I've never heard of the placement of the bag being a problem.
0: I hadn't either.
3: Wow.
0: It's like Christian Bale with the lights guy on the set of that one movie.
2: Right.
0: Distracting me, man. Anyway.
1: So just the day was bad. It was just terrible. So as you see on that video, we're coming up the 18th hole, which is our ninth of the day, and I picked the bag up, and he looks at me and he says, "Why is this umbrella in the bag?" And I said, "Well, you know, what if it rains? Or what if you want to use it for sun?" You know, like, which is something he does often. You know, he'll pop the umbrella open for the walk and get under it so he doesn't get in the sun. And then he kind of said something. He was like, "Well, it'd be stupid to have it out here." And I was like, "Well, are you planning on carrying this bag?" He's like, what difference does it make to you?" And so I just tried to brush it off.
0: And by the way, the way I've always understood it, a caddy, you have to have everything that the player could possibly need in that bag. That's why they weigh so much.
3: Yeah. Right.
0: Umbrella all the time. But anyway.
3: Jumper cables.
1: We have a hand sign that we use, you know, to like, "Hey, let's stay focused." And he goes, "No, I just don't understand when you bring this." He goes, "Sounds like you're he took a personal attack." He used a word I can't use here on the radio. Uh-huh. So I said, and then in the video, you kind of see me pointing to myself. I'm like, "You're going to call me that over this?" So I was like, "I'm going to let you walk that back real quick and we can go forward." Well, he doubled down on it. So I said, "You know what? I am done with you and I'm out of here." I said, "I quit."
5: Wow.
1: He says, "Are you kidding me?" And I said, "Absolutely. No, I'm not kidding you." I said, who would put themselves through this?
0: Yeah, no kidding. Sounded like the gay slur. Hmm. I have no idea. But for putting the umbrella in the bag, that is insane.
2: That's, yeah. Hmm.
0: And I think that is worth quitting mid-round.
2: Yes. And then
0: like, all right,
2: about it.
0: Enough. Yeah.
3: I mean, we've all had bad bosses, but man.
0: Yeah, that's something, isn't it?
3: Wow.
0: Yeah, I was like, wow. That's like an all-timer there. Okay. So people have been fired before. Do you set fire to the workplace?
3: Yeah.
0: We got Nimrods and the News on the way and a news update next.

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0: You gripping there?
2: Nines and six tend to, like, dance
0: okay
2: on my copy sometimes. That's all.
0: This is like a golfer that's getting older, and those footers, you start getting
2: anxious. I get anxious just before we even start. Yeah. Thinking about those numbers. And I'm working so hard on the numbers that I've just botched it. I kicked it.
0: News update, David Van Kamp. It's okay, man.
1: The Supreme Court says the Trump administration can use an expanded federal database to help states kick non-eligible people off of voter rolls. This is something that liberals are panicked about for reasons that we're not allowed to say, apparently.
2: No.
1: But so
0: it's an assault on your right to vote or some nonsense.
1: Well, yeah, so what this is, the expanded program is the SAVE program, which is, it was developed in the 80s, and what it was for was cross-checking, like, Social Security numbers with applicants for federal benefits, Social Security, et cetera. And so they said, okay, well, we're going to let states have a look at this in order to cross-reference for their voter rolls. Because after all, they're federally required to update their and maintain their voter rolls, even though there seem to be a lot of blue states that don't want to do that.
0: Yeah, no kidding.
1: It's very interesting. Why would you not want to do that? Well, anyway, the Supreme
0: Court...
1: Because
0: you want to cheat.
1: Right. The Supreme Court says, yeah, you can go ahead and do that.
0: Okay. They're not going to stop trying to cheat. And the lines that they have to use to say, well, this is just an assault.
2: No, it's racist.
0: Is it all those things? Yeah, all right. We got to get the Nimrods. Here we go.
3: When the going gets tough.
4: Damn it, this is too hard.
3: The dumb get dumber.
5: All right, Dean.
3: It's Nimrods in the News on the Markley, Van Kamp, and Robbins Show.
4: I love the poorly educated.
0: All right. Nimrods in the News. We go to Arizona. 23-year-old Noah Ross got fired from his workplace. What'd he do? Well, this is a feed story worked at called Three Bars Feed and Tack. And one day, Noah is going to get some coffee, and he's going to Bikini Beans. You know, it's one of those bikini coffee shops.
2: Oh, yeah.
0: And he took some pictures of a few of the baristas while driving the company truck. Mm-hmm. He gets back to work, and he's showing the photos to his managers. Hey, check this out, man. Well, the managers were not amused. Like, this is, especially in the company truck, you're fired. He's ticked off now. So he waits a little while, but then in the middle of the night, he set fire to the hay supply at the store.
2: Oh, my.
0: Noah's phone connected to the Wi-Fi at the place just before the fire, and then he later admitted to drinking some beers with a friend, and they decided to do something fun and set the fire.
2: But he's innocent.
0: No one hurt but $60,000 in damage. Noah's been arrested in a lot of trouble. And that's Nimrods in the News.

0: Shh, here she comes.
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5: This is RJ Crace with your stories now. Illinois' unemployment rate fell to 4.9% in July from 5.1% in June, according to the Department of Employment Security. The state also reached a record high number of payroll jobs at more than 6.17 million. 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
6: A green light for the president. I'm Lisa Brady, Fox News. The U.S. Supreme Court is allowing a new federal voter database to move forward, lifting restrictions on Homeland Security's SAVE program, which is intended to root out non-citizen voters. A lower court put it on hold, finding it could violate privacy rights and wrongly remove people from voter rolls.
7: The SAVE program allows states to verify voter eligibility through DHS and other federal records. States' use of the program is voluntary, and it's unclear if the Supreme Court decision will impact the upcoming midterms, since existing law prevents most states from purging voter rolls within 90 days of an election.
6: Fox's Jared Halpern at the White House. The court's three liberal justices dissenting in today's opinion. It's a temporary win for the president while a legal fight over that program continues. China's president wraps up a state visit to Washington with an invitation, speaking through a translator during a White House tea with the president and their wives.
8: I do welcome you, Mr. President and the First Lady, to visit China.
9: Well, thank you very much. We will. And we'll be speaking a lot. I think our farmers are going to be very happy.
6: President Trump says great strides have been made for both countries, with new agreements reached and a trade truce extended. The president also telling reporters he did discuss the conflict with Iran during his talks with President Xi, though it's not clear how many specific concerns were raised.
10: China is the largest buyer of Iranian oil, and there have been reports that Chinese entities also supply Tehran with high-resolution satellite imagery of a U.S. base in Jordan before a strike that killed our troops there.
6: Fox's Aisha Hazmi at the White House. The U.S. ambassador to China says China denies providing any assistance to Iran. Iran is offering an open Strait of Hormuz and nuclear talks if the U.S. meets conditions, including lifting a naval blockade. No word on a response yet. 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
14: Good afternoon to you folks here on this noon hour during this September the 25th Friday noon hour. 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Looking at the current weather conditions, it's still overcast and will be that way the rest of the day. Humidity level is dropping down to 76%. The wind is still out of the northeast at about 5 miles an hour. Dew point of 57. And today, that chance of sprinkles, I love that word, sprinkles, still in the forecast after 4 o'clock, basically between 4 and 8 o'clock this afternoon, late and into early evening. Mostly cloudy with throughout the rest of the day, and a high of only supposed to get up to 70 degrees. They got about 5 to 6 degrees to go yet. Tonight, a chance of those sprinkles before 8 o'clock, as I made mention, and then cloudy, therefore, the rest of the night with a low of 53 degrees. Tomorrow, mostly sunny with a high of Saturday, a high of 73 degrees and a low of 53 for the Covington Apple Fest there in Covington, Indiana. Sunday, a sunny day with a high of 72 and a low of 52. That's the beginning of your weather forecast updated here during the noon hour with a special thanks to Falcon Equipment and Supply of Ogden, Illinois. Good afternoon.
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20: The Markley, Van Camp, and Robbins Show. Jamie Markley, David Van Camp, Scott Robbins. Breaking news. Iran doesn't want nukes.
21: Oh, yeah?
20: Yeah. That's what I'm being told.
21: Did they say that?
20: Yeah.
21: They don't want nukes.
20: Well, Brett Baer.
21: So. Okay. Well.
20: Yeah, Brett Baer from Fox News interviewed the president of Iran who said, hey, we don't want nuclear weapons. Why would you even think we did?
22: Do you want a nuclear bomb or not?
23: Not at all. Not at all. Our martyred, esteemed supreme leader, he had announced several times that from a religious decree, it is unholy, it is religiously illegal to have weapons of mass destruction.
22: Deep under a mountain. Why do you do that if you don't want to hide it?
23: No. We said we're willing to dilute them. It's not a big deal. We are willing to submit ourselves to verification, sir. The problem is that America, instead of conducting dialogue, they descend into the arena by bombing us first, by blocking every pathway. We are ready. This is not the way to conduct yourself on the world stage.
0: Got it.
14: Boy, getting lectured by that guy.
0: Something, isn't it?
17: It is quite a thing. Quite a
14: thing. It really is. Yeah.
0: Yeah. I noticed you're building a deer stand, and you've bought camouflage and a rifle. Are you planning on deer hunting?
14: Oh.
0: Not at all.
17: No, why would you even think that?
0: What?
17: You know, what's this deer urine thing doing here?
0: Well, I don't know. I just like to get up in that stand that you call a deer stand, and I just like to take in nature.
17: I call it my peer stand, because I just peer at the woods.
0: Yeah.
14: Yeah.
0: It's my meditation place. Nice. I got my little carpet that I kneel on there.
14: Basically, I got some cans I shoot.
0: Yeah.
14: You know, but
17: anyway. Oh, and yeah. As far as that deer urine, I just like the smell. Okay.
0: There you go. Yeah. Air freshener. Okay. So, obviously, you can't believe that. You know what else? They're proposing a 7-day plan to reopen the Strait of Hormuz.
17: Oh, yeah.
0: You can trust that, too.
14: 7-day plan, you say?
0: Yes.
14: Mm-hmm.
0: Yeah.
14: Okay.
0: Just everyone is pretty cynical at this point.
14: The thing is, this guy's got no sway.
0: Mm-hmm. No.
14: So what he thinks? He's got no guns.
0: Yeah.
14: It
0: doesn't really matter what he says.
14: Hamas got to say. That's who we really need to talk to. Yeah.
0: Well, it's the military guard.
14: Well, yeah.
0: The RGC.
14: Who are linked with.
0: Yes.
14: Of course.
0: Uh-huh.
14: Gosh dang.
0: Hey, David, you had an update on the reporter who filmed people harassing Jews?
17: Yeah, remember that? We talked about the Canadian Broadcasting Corporation reporter who was harassed by pro-Hamas people on his way to a Yom Kippur service. He posted video on it and then talked about his experience, and his dad was an Austrian Jew who escaped the Holocaust. And he posted video of them saying, you're going to go to hell, and blah, blah, blah. He's been pulled off the air as a disciplinary hearing is underway.
0: For what?
17: Well, for its part, CBC refuses to say who complained, but apparently there was some sort of complaint lodged. It is known, though, according to the Toronto Sun, that Canadian for Justice and Peace in the Middle East mounted a campaign against this guy and made what it called a formal complaint about him.
0: Oh, okay.
14: Yeah.
17: Like, bullcrap. Right. Really? Yeah. You're going to just go after this guy for pointing out, hey, they're like protesting outside of a Yom Kippur service, and they were harassing me. And as a Jew, I don't feel very comfortable with that, is what the guy said.
0: Right. Yeah, that was a big topic of conversation yesterday in New York City. Because Netanyahu, when he's speaking to the UN, is talking about how Jews don't feel safe.
17: Mm-hmm.
0: Which is true. Mm-hmm. And on college campuses.
14: Well, no.
0: It's kind of crazy. I'm sure you saw the video of people getting arrested, the protesters, in their white T-shirts. Susan Sarandon and others. She wears you out, Scott. You used to like her, too.
14: I liked her in, you know, the Kevin Costner movie.
0: Yeah, Bull Durham.
14: Yeah, it was fun.
0: Yeah.
14: You know, she was fun. She was good in that. Annie? Yeah, I liked it.
0: Was she Annie?
14: Yeah.
0: I never saw it.
14: Yeah.
0: You never saw
14: Bull Durham? Oh, okay.
0: Oh, I saw Bull Durham.
14: Yeah.
0: I thought you were saying she was in some adaptation of Annie.
14: Oh, no.
0: Well, that was her character in the movie.
14: Yeah,
0: got it.
14: Yeah, Annie. Yeah.
0: Okay.
14: Yeah, she was fine in that.
0: Yeah,
14: no,
0: a lot of times,
14: she's a nut.
0: If you went back to the 80s and a lot of times 90s, and even somewhat beyond, you had no idea what people really thought about different issues. Some were very vocal and out there, but a lot of actors and actresses, it's like, whatever. You just went and saw the movie. Now it's like this thing where you got to try to separate it.
17: Yeah.
14: Yeah.
0: If you're going to watch something.
14: Remember she met Tim Robbins on the set of Bull Durham?
0: Yes.
14: Yeah, and then they got married, and he was much younger than her, and
0: they were together for years.
14: Yeah, until he finally went, wait, what am I doing?
0: Is that how the whole thing went down? It was just sort of the way it played out in your mind, right?
14: And taillights after that.
0: Yeah.
14: Squealing sound of burning rubber from the drive.
0: Oh, boy. Crazy story out of Texas, David.
17: Mm-hmm.
0: Man, daycare accused of running a fight club. in Fort Worth. Oh, family is suing the daycare for $1 million. We just had one of these stories in Chicago.
1: I read this story today. I'm like, holy smokes.
0: Oh, yeah.
1: Really?
0: Yes.
1: Four-year-olds?
0: Correct.
1: Well, you know what happened, don't you?
0: What?
1: They went home and told their parents there was a fight club. That's the first rule.
0: Dude.
2: You do not talk about Fight Club.
0: Thought everybody knew that.
1: And the little kids went home and babbled it to their parents.
17: Well, the kids are going to fight anyway. You might as well make a little bit of money off of it. I assume that there was some, I don't know, is Poly Market on this now?
0: Don't know. substitute teacher encouraged four-year-old kids to fight.
1: Oh, there you go.
17: Gosh. It's not funny, but it's so ridiculous that I have to laugh.
0: I know. Well, I think the kids had rules that they talked to the other kids about.
18: First rule is, you do not talk about Toddler Fight Club. Second rule is, you do not talk about Toddler Fight Club.
0: Well, I don't want to make light of it because a kid got hurt. But it is just so nuts.
1: Yeah.
0: That you had a sub-teacher. Yeah, fight. Do it. So, yeah, there's a lawsuit going on. Man, oh, man.
1: Jeez. Was it a male teacher? I was thinking it was.
17: In this case, I think it was.
1: I think it was, because it doesn't sound like anything a female teacher would do.
17: Oh, no, they've had female teachers do it.
1: Really?
17: Oh, yeah.
0: I thought it was the one in Chicago.
17: The one in Chicago was a female teacher.
1: Oh, my God.
0: Yeah.
17: There was another one a couple years back where it was like two female teachers who were, they were like putting money on the Toddler Fight Club.
0: Unreal.
17: Like, that's a level of degeneracy.
0: It really is, man.
17: Even Poly Market's like, all right, you need help.
0: Oh, yeah. It's like, could there be something worse than the dog fighting, cock fighting, whatever? Yeah, toddler fighting.
17: Yeah.
0: That's absolute insanity.
1: Holy smokes.
0: Yep. Yeah, so that was out there. Sometimes we see polling that's done, just surveys when you're looking through news.
1: Mm-hmm.
0: And people were surveyed about romantic relationships. 41% of single people believe they will find the one. What do you think people mean by the one?
1: Well,
0: somebody you're like, hey, this is the person I want to marry.
1: Yeah.
0: I would guess.
1: Yeah.
0: 20% of people in relationships say they don't believe their partner is the one.
17: Just coasting.
1: Rough spot to be in.
0: Or their, quote, one true love. Do you believe in that? There's only one person? That you're meant to be with?
1: Well, I mean, I think we fall in love with more than one person in our life, yeah.
0: Some people don't.
1: I guess, yeah, I suppose. If you get it right the first time, good for you.
0: Our partner here. You're a one and done.
17: Oh, yeah.
1: Oh, boy.
17: I've never been in love with another woman before.
1: Yeah, that's...
0: Right.
1: Well,
17: other than my wife.
1: I wish I'd have had that rule.
17: Wasn't a rule. What do you mean? It was just how it worked out.
1: No, I mean, I know.
0: Yeah, weird. Sometimes it doesn't work out for people.
1: No, it doesn't. No, it doesn't.
0: But I think sometimes people will have that conversation. Do you believe that there's just one person you're destined to be with? Many movies have been built.
1: I think
0: off
1: you got to go through a lot of bad ones before you get there, though. So,
0: again, we've got a guy right here.
17: Rounding down.
1: No,
17: but kind of situation. I mean, I had girlfriends.
1: No. I mean,
0: there's a lot of projection going on in this thing that I see.
17: But I know, like, there with every prior. Now, again, I wasn't slutting around like you guys, but
0: But
17: you know, with every girlfriend, there was never a question of whether or not I was in love with that person. But with my wife, it was pretty soon that I was like, okay, this is the person I could build a life with.
0: Yeah. Yeah, sometimes it doesn't work out. You think that's the one.
1: Mm-hmm.
0: And then you may end up meeting somebody that's better suited to you.
1: Mm-hmm.
0: Even though you were convinced that other one was the one. And then, wait a second, this is even better.
1: Mm-hmm.
0: It can happen that way. Yeah. The average person thinks they have found the one twice.
1: Yeah,
0: that's the average person.
17: It's the one and then the other one.
1: Yeah.
17: Is this like, is it like basketball rules? You're in the bonus now or what?
1: Yeah, right.
0: Well, sometimes it's maturity and all these things.
1: I think all of that goes into it.
0: It
1: more than anything. Yeah. This position, station in your life.
0: Well, not only that, most people change over time.
1: Yes.
0: Like the way you see the world, what's most important to you, mm-hmm. you know, all those types of things. The generation most likely to believe in the one. Which generation do you think it is?
17: Boomers.
0: No. Scott?
1: Gen X?
0: It is.
1: Yeah.
17: Wow.
0: Sort of surprising.
17: That is surprising, because, like, Gen X and the elder millennials like me, we were the divorce generation.
0: Yeah, but I think if you, maybe I got the facts wrong, as far as promiscuity, you would look at boomers leading the pack.
1: Yeah.
0: And then the older Gen X, not that far behind, I suppose.
1: I guess not. I mean, I just said Gen X because boomers was an incorrect guess. I would have said boomers at the start, too.
0: Yeah. But basically, I think a lot of this stuff, a lot of these surveys are done because dating is harder now from reports than it has been, I think, ever. And a lot of that has to do with smartphones and social media and people just not being able to communicate.
1: You would think with dating apps, it would be easier.
0: Yeah.
1: But no.
17: Honestly, it makes the pool too deep. I mean,
0: right.
17: You always thinking, what else is out there? I'm one swipe away from finding a better one.
0: Right. Hey, you danced with that. You never went on a date.
1: No, I never did. I never did.
0: But you saw the profiles of people. You were going through that.
1: Yeah, it was hilarious.
0: I think the way...
1: Because it doesn't change. It doesn't change generation. It's still long walks on the beach and romantic evenings at home. And
0: but whenever you did it...
1: You know, snuggling with the pups.
0: You would say something that I don't even know is a word.
1: Oh, well,
0: it was this.
1: I would just read you the ads, yeah.
0: You would just go, egads!
1: Yeah, right. Right. No, yeah. Oh, I was curious, man. I was. And it was exactly what I thought it was going to be.
0: Well, I think you had hope, and it was dashed rather quickly. It's not that way for everybody.
1: No, of course not. No, I can't generalize anything. No.
0: Okay. All right. I think we've solved the world's problems. Now the five stories we're watching today, straight ahead.

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0: Markley, Van Camp and Robbins Show. Jamie Markley, David Van Camp, Scott Robbins. And you know what it's time for. Sure. The five stories we're watching today. One,
1: two, three, four, five. CDC global travel advisory issued for polio has been updated, warning American travelers to take precautions when traveling to more than two dozen countries. Most of them are in, like, sub-Saharan Africa, North Africa, the Middle East. Oh, well, Germany and the UK are in the mix there.
0: Diversity is their strength. Yes.
1: I'm figuring out how they're going to blame this on RFK Jr. Number four, President Macron that the French plan to send troops to Saudi Arabia to protect a refinery and a crude oil pipeline in the Red Sea port of Yanbu. This comes as, the diesel shock is not necessarily, actually, it's not mostly because of the war with Iran. It's because Ukraine is blowing up oil refineries in Russia.
2: Yeah.
1: And there's a whole lot of things going boom there, including some American interests, not necessarily in Russia, but connected to that infrastructure.
2: It's amazing, man. We were talking about this off air the other day. Remember the predictions when Russia was going in? Yeah. That Zelensky would not live to see the end of the weekend.
1: Yeah.
2: And if someone could have predicted what's going on now,
1: yeah,
2: I don't think a lot of people would have believed it.
1: Right. No. Well, and there are American policymakers who are very upset with Ukraine because it's like, hey, man, you're screwing us over right now.
2: Oh, yeah.
1: We've sent a lot of money and equipment to your country, and now you're making us pay the price? What's going on here? Hey, hold on a second. And yeah. Europe's doing the same thing, too, because Europe, people are going to freeze to death this winter.
2: Well, here's the question, then, because from everything that I had read, for months after this war started, it seemed like it was completely unwinnable for Ukraine, just because of numbers, more than anything else. Do you still think that?
1: I do.
2: Like, in the end?
1: It depends. I've always said this. It depends on how you define victory. Like,
2: right.
1: Does that mean they have to cede some territory?
2: Okay. Yeah, I don't see Russia doing that.
1: Right.
2: Like, territory that they've taken over? Yeah. I don't see that happening, do you?
1: No.
2: But to hold off from anything else, maybe.
1: Maybe. All right. And number three, the president of Iran says the gay Ayatollah is alive and well. I had a long conversation with him just a couple weeks ago.
3: And Mitch McConnell.
1: Yeah, right. It hasn't been seen on video for security reasons, is what they say.
2: Okay. So we're waiting, as far as our bet, Scott, that I say he's alive, you say he's dead. We got to see video. And then that would settle it that he would be alive. So you wouldn't say that, well, it's AI doctored or something like that.
3: Well, right? if unless it looks that way, yeah.
2: Okay. All right. I'm just trying to figure out how we're going to settle the bet.
1: Well, I don't know. Been long enough. I don't even know if he can settle it. Let's say they find his corpse today. Well, we don't know when he died.
2: Yeah, that's true.
3: Yeah, true.
2: We'll let you be the judge of it, right, David.
1: Number two, the U.S. Army Reserve is weighing whether it can supply Southern Command with a military police brigade, surgical teams, and a theater-wide logistics command within 120 days, as the U.S. evidently is preparing for some sort of invasion of Cuba. Don't know.
2: Yeah.
1: That would be like I said, we got a lot of irons in the fire here. Let's figure out one thing at a time, okay? Let's do the Dave Ramsey debt snowball if we have to. Let's not open up any more accounts, okay?
3: Right. Yeah.
1: And then number one, the Supreme Court says the Trump administration can use an expanded federal database to help states kick non-eligible people off of voter rolls. 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
2: David, you probably knew today they're calling it Dolly Parton Day.
1: Oh, because it's 925?
2: Yeah. Then there's, different things. People are being encouraged to give to different charities and stuff like that. And then I saw a story where her final recording is a duet with Bono.
1: I know.
2: Does that make you sad?
1: I just want to remember the good times, Jamie.
2: I got it. Sorry.
3: How did that come about?
2: I don't know. I'll try to figure that one out.
3: Yeah.
2: Not sure. And then I think a new U2 song is out there. I have not heard it yet. I have it, but I haven't heard it. Do you want to hear it?
3: You know what? I used to be a big fan.
2: I know.
3: I just
2: we got news updates to get to. We'll let you decide. Okay. All coming up.

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1: 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Its fourth quarter earnings beat expectations as the warehouse retailer navigated economic headwinds. 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That's your Fox Business Report. I'm Hillary Barsky, Invested in You.
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4: Soybeans and cattle are mixed. Corn and hogs are lower. I'm John Perkins with a Brownfield Market Update. Speed wins. That's why Stein is focused on delivering higher yielding genetics faster than the competition, and why they release more new Enlist E3 lines than any other company. Stein has yield. Soybeans have turned mixed. Aside from the trade truce extension, there has not been much fresh news for commodities from the meeting with China. More early harvest delays are likely in parts of the region. November beans are up 1.5 at 13.19, just below the high session high. January's a half higher at 13.32.5. October meals down $1.30 at 374.80. October bean oil's up 27 at 67.20. Corn's steady to weak right now, reacting to the lack of specifics from the trade meeting while watching harvest activity. Traders are also monitoring planting conditions in Argentina and Brazil. December corn's up a quarter at 5.27¾. March is down a half at 5.41. Wheat is lower. There's more talk about a slowdown and attacks on Black Sea port infrastructure. Rain's delaying winter wheat planting in some areas, but that's recharging soil moisture. December Chicago's 4¼ lower at 7.02¾. December Kansas City's down 6¾ at 7.60¼. December Minneapolis is 3¼ lower at 7.17. Live cattle are mostly higher and feeders are up with box beef higher at midday, watching the direct markets. Not a lot of action yet in the South, but asking prices are being reported to 228 live. October live's down 22 at 218.85. December's up 72 at 221.82. October feeders are 297 higher at 334.72. November feeders are 352 higher at 331.60. And hogs are lower on technical selling and pork demand questions. It's been up. It's up at midday, but that's been mostly lower as of late. October's down 57 at 78.62. December 60 lower at 68.87. Brownfield.
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0: this is another infuriating story about a dude out on bail that should have been in jail.
1: Yeah, well, there's a doctor in Pittsburgh, Idris Evans is his name. He's the medical director of the Pediatric Critical Care Transport Team at the University of Pittsburgh Medical Center. Now, a man named Elijah Hemingway broke into his home early yesterday morning, like just after midnight, while he and his wife were asleep, stabbed the doctor and his wife multiple times. The wife survived. Dr. Evans did not. And they have two kids. I think the ages were 8 and 12. They were able to get out of the house. So they were safe. Elijah was just in his underwear and started saying something about being God. Now, it turns out Elijah Hemingway was out on cashless bail. He was due in court next week on burglary charges. Now, they don't know any motive just yet, but Dr. Evans reportedly said the guy's name during the attack as if he'd known him. He was apparently known as probably mentally ill, living on the streets. Mm-hmm. So I don't know if they'd had a run-in at a clinic or something. I have no idea.
0: It is. How many of these happen?
1: But, yeah, you have time. You have this guy that, yeah, he should be locked up before trial. This guy's a danger to the community.
2: Cashless bail. What a bad idea.
0: And Legacy Media's not going to cover that. They're going to talk about that story.
3: Incarcerates people who don't have the wherewithal to get out early.
0: Wouldn't you guess that's going to be a local Pittsburgh story and that'll be the end of it?
3: Oh, sure. Yeah. It won't make national news.
0: Yeah.
3: There's no way.
0: Media, man. So, one of the stories this week, Trump. Oh, it's an attack on the First Amendment. He told these different people you can't go into the White House. And then they got their credentials restored yesterday. And it was CNN and PMS Now talking about, well, it's the voice of the people to hold government accountable. Voice of the people. And to tell the truth.
2: Okay.
0: You know.
2: Yeah.
0: All that sort of stuff. I saw this piece that Mazemore put together on X. And it reminded me of before the 2024 election. And, Scott, you've mentioned it many times. There was a prediction, Mark Halperin, that if Trump wins, we're going to see, how did he phrase it, mental illness or mental breakdowns.
3: Mental health crisis like we've never seen before.
0: Like we've never seen before.
3: Yes.
0: And the reply was, are you serious about that? Absolutely.
3: Yeah.
0: Because people won't. They won't know what to do with it. And when then we saw it unfold, especially in the first 6 to 8 months of the second Trump presidency.
3: Yeah.
0: When you hear what this is, what Mays did with this, it's Nicole Wallace's show from 2024. And he scoped it down. This is a 3-minute clip. We don't have to go through the whole thing because you'll get the idea. This is one show on, at the time, MSNBC, and you could see where people would really think we're freaking doomed if Trump won. Check it.
4: Not just that Donald Trump poses a threat to democracy, it's that Donald Trump only cares about himself. This is a populist looking to serve his own interest and harm other people and dismantle our democracy and make it just about himself. This is a guy who's doing it on behalf of Putin.
5: Do you think Trump cares about any of his supporters?
6: I think he's only ever cared about himself.
5: He's still a greasy pig.
7: He's still a greasy pig.
5: He said that a hallmark of strongman leaders is they don't care about their followers. Loathes Donald Trump. Things like a lunatic and a criminal, someone corrupt who's bankrupted people. That the goal for all of us to save our republic has to be to keep Donald Trump far away. Make sure he never gets in.
0: I hate to break it to you. We're only 30 seconds in.
3: Golly.
0: It keeps going.
5: And
7: the threat that Donald Trump is to this nation.
8: Cult of authoritarian personality in league with autocrats and kleptocrats and dictators all over the world. Everybody has to follow Donald Trump like a monarch.
0: David
8: That's
0: can't
8: what
0: hardly
8: the election
0: take much
8: is
0: more.
8: Going to be about.
0: I can
8: democracy
0: tell.
8: And freedom versus dictatorship and authoritarianism.
5: We want to remain a democracy, or do we want to take this hard turn into an autocracy and taking direct aim at our democracy. The autocratic leaning remarks he has made in recent weeks and months, such as ones that echo Hitler.
0: We'll just stop there. It just keeps going.
1: No wonder they're partnering with that mental health app. They realize that they're driving their audience into depression.
0: Yes.
1: Well, no. I'll never forget, you know, there's somebody I know who I you know, we do not agree on politics at all, but we care about each other. And we'll, you know, so like after Hillary lost, you know, in 2016, I texted this person. I'm like, hey, I know that you're probably really disappointed. Everything's going to be okay.
0: Right.
1: Terrible. And then they said something kind of gloating a little bit after Biden was declared the winner in 2020. And I was like, yeah, well, hey. I guess people spoke. Oh, well. And then this last time, I said kind of the same thing as with Hillary. Like, yeah, I know you're disappointed. Everything's going to be okay. And that person responded at this point by, I'm in tears. It feels like a death. It feels like a death.
0: Wow.
1: Is what this person said.
0: Yeah.
1: And I'm like, that's, you've driven yourself crazy.
0: Yes.
1: Over politics.
0: Yeah. Do you remember what the coverage was like throughout, say, the first half of 2017?
1: Oh, yeah.
0: You were still dealing with your heart attack stuff.
3: Yeah.
0: I remember one day it just dawned on me from all these people freaking out of asking the question, forget any news coverage you've seen. Your life, personally, how has it changed since Trump took over? It hasn't. Like all this doom and gloom and everything else.
3: Well, that's why, you know, that you see these people and when they're out there holding their No King signs or whatever.
0: Right.
3: You know, what exactly is it about him? There's no specifics. Well, it's just too many to even talk about right now.
0: But if you watch that network.
3: Oh, yeah, exactly. No, I know.
0: That would be your.
3: Your head is full of that stuff.
0: Yes. Yeah. Mentioned earlier, because today being Dolly Parton Day, the 925. That the last song she recorded, apparently, is a duet with Bono.
3: How this whole thing came about, I have no idea.
0: I'm sure we'll find out.
3: They probably knew each other.
0: Well, she did duets with a lot of people.
3: Yeah, oh, yeah.
0: You know. And I mentioned there's a new U2 song out.
3: But this isn't it, right?
0: No, no, no. Okay. That's not the one with Dolly. No, this is U2. This is not just Bono.
3: Okay.
0: The band's got a new album coming out in November. And I'm asking, do you want to hear it? I hadn't heard it yet. Now I've heard at least part of it.
3: Like I said, I was at one time a really, really big
0: huge
3: fan.
0: Yeah, you man. Were.
3: But they lost me a while back, so.
0: I understand.
3: Yeah. I can still listen to the old stuff and like it, but.
0: Maybe.
3: Yeah.
0: Every once in a while. So you want to hear it like a piece?
3: Of course I do.
0: Okay.
3: Yeah.
0: Can you separate it? Can you just hear it as a song and not think of all
3: I'll try.
0: Okay.
3: I can't right. say I will.

0: Silencio is the name of the song.
1: Yeah, silent.
2: Sorry, but Jack White wants his sound back.
0: See, you hear how it's they're trying to modernize it and with the guitars.
1: Yeah. I'm glad you said that because I couldn't pick it up initially. It's very modern sounding.
0: Yeah. And I was thinking, okay, if, say, 15 years had gone by and I hadn't heard anything from U2 or any of the political nonsense or things that have been said and I just heard that, I'd be like, it's all right. Yeah, not bad. Okay.
1: It rocks.
0: You know?
1: Yeah.
0: I don't know if I'd go that far.
1: Yeah, well, I mean, it's got rock guitar.
0: For you. Yeah, for you it rocks. Yeah,
2: it's
0: fine.
2: It's kind of muddy or something.
0: It's all right. Yeah.
1: I'm okay with it.
0: But you won't listen to it in your spare time, I'm guessing.
1: No, but I'm okay with it.
0: But that's the thing. It's you can't separate the politics from everything.
1: Some of the latter-day stuff.
0: Yeah, I get it. Yeah. All right, it's time. We got to move on. We do it a couple of times a day. Go around the table. It may not be the biggest story out there, but it caught your attention. You want to bring it in. But David, what's your story here?
2: All right, so this is a very grim advertisement. It's an AI-generated, and I'll let you be surprised who this is for. The setup, and I'll skip to about halfway through this ad. The whole thing is a minute.
0: Okay.
2: But the setup is a guy notices his wife is on her phone a lot and texting, and he's thinking, my wife is cheating on me.
0: Okay.
2: And it's this AI cartoon. And then, so we'll pick it up at the point where he's, and there's an AI-generated song with it, too, by the way. So he confronts her and asks her what is she doing on her phone. Sunday.

0: So basically, it's an ad saying, yeah, my wife isn't cheating on me. She's got a gambling addiction, apparently. But they're spinning it as, yeah, I had insider knowledge on the price of eggs, and I was putting money down and making money on the side.
1: Wow.
0: Yeah. She was, the hook is, she wasn't hiding a guy. She was hedging with Kelsey. I hate everything about this. I hate it so much. Burn it all down. Put it wherever the CIA put the Ark of the Covenant, okay? We need to get rid of this.
1: Oh, man.
0: And call it a day.
1: Wow. There's not that many things you get that kind of reaction out of David on. But that one did it. I get what you're saying.
0: It's like, yeah, isn't it so great? She's spending every waking moment gambling.
1: Golly.
0: And it's brought us closer together. That's evil, dude.
1: Yeah, it's bad.
0: That is freaking really heinous. Bad.
1: Yeah.
2: See, he thinks it's bringing them apart, and it's actually bringing them together.
0: Yes.
2: Very much a Rupert Holmes song.
0: It.
2: It's like just like much pina colada here.
0: She was hiding that secret credit card where she was losing all the money.
2: Exactly. Exactly.
1: Man. All right, Scotty, what do you got for your story?
2: I had the story earlier today, and we talked about it a little bit, but the new John Madden movie's coming out. And it's all over the place. I mean, ads for it are everywhere, right?
1: Yeah, with Nick Cage.
2: So one of the first kind of reviews that I saw was, guy says, how do we feel about the new John Madden movie? Flop, right? He said, if you can't get the voice even remotely close, it's a guaranteed bust. And why is it that everything Amazon touches feels like the cheapest production in the history of movie making? Last night, I turned off the football game and I start looking at the movies and shows being offered by Amazon. It felt like VHS movies you'd never rent back in 1998. That's the vibe I'm getting from this Madden movie. Waste of time. It feels like Amazon throwing money against the wall because these guys have money to burn so they can just market it as Prime Video. He said, you watch it, you tell me what you think.
1: Well, it doesn't come out for a
2: right.
1: Till like Thanksgiving. I still want to see it.
2: But the Nick Cage thing is weird because he plays John Madden and doesn't sound anything like John Madden, and that's the first thing I noticed.
1: Well, yes.
2: I was wondering.
0: He doesn't look like John Madden.
2: No, he does. He looks like he got a fat suit on, right?
0: Yes, it's just Nick Cage in a fat suit.
2: Fat suit.
1: Yeah, yeah, if you haven't heard at least part of it.
3: John Madden.
4: John Madden!
3: Madden football.
4: What is this? You only have seven men on a team, and I'm out. Here's my playbook. Every play I ever coached, every play I ever drew, let's get to work.
2: That's terrible.
0: That's not a very
2: That's
0: good.
2: Terrible. No.
0: That's like someone doing an impression of Nicolas Cage doing an impression of
2: John Madden. Right, yes.
1: That is true. Okay.
2: That's like I find myself doing Bernie Sanders, but it's not Bernie Sanders. It's Markley doing Bernie Sanders. And I'm just doing him.
1: And David does it better than me.
2: Still not very good at it. Yeah, I'm terrible at it. Yeah, so anyway.
1: There have been some Amazon series that I thought were okay, but I'm not going to get in that guy's way. Whatever.
2: Right.
1: I'll make mine quick. Do we even have time? I don't have to do a story. I just happened to see this thing online. People were talking about what's an open secret in Hollywood.
2: Yeah.
1: And there's a bunch of them.
2: Oh.
1: Like, a lot of dudes are taking steroids. apparently everybody's got herpes. Yeah. Like, that's just something that's just known in Hollywood. Well, gosh. All right, we got to set you up with our Friday 5 and a news update next.

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0: The Markley, Van Camp, and Robin Show. 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
0: News update, David Van Camp.
1: Bono killed Dolly Parton. You convinced me.
2: Bono didn't kill Dolly Parton.
0: No, you wanted to know the story as far as what was the deal as far as Bono went with Dolly Parton. And it was, he had asked Dolly to be a part of a project inspired by Irish folk music, but instead she offered her song Torn. Bono and Snow Patrol's Johnny McDade rewrote the lyrics around a mother who's watching her family split apart. That's going to be on the new U2 album out in November. Bono said when she got ill, she got out of her bed to sing this song. And you can hear that. And I can't even listen to it now. She sang her heart out, and I cannot believe that's an 80-year-old woman. And I flippantly said, Bono killed Dolly.
2: Mm-hmm. Yeah.
0: I didn't really mean that.
2: No.
1: I'm all in.
0: But yeah. So that's how the duet came about, to answer the question.
2: So they were not in the studio at the same time together. They mailed their parts back and forth, I'm guessing.
0: It kind of sounds like that. Yeah. I don't think he was there around her bed.
2: Exactly.
0: Because I heard she only let some people, you know, see her. And I think it was just the makeup artist.
2: Yeah, our hairdresser and makeup artist, yeah.
0: Yeah. All right, we got to get you set up for the Friday Five. This is a Scott Robbins specialty here today. Mm-hmm.
2: Kind of.
0: Well, it's because what is the day?
1: It's like National One Hit Wonder Day.
2: Wonder Day.
0: Yes. And we're going back to, I mean, your heyday on the radio.
2: Yeah.
0: The 80s.
2: Yep.
0: Greatest one hit wonders of the 80s. Man, is this a list. 1-888-485-MVCR if you want to get in early, and we'll kick it off next.

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5: This is RJ Crace with your stories now. Illinois' unemployment rate fell to 4.9% in July from 5.1% in June, according to the Department of Employment Security. The state also reached a record high number of payroll jobs at more than 6.17 million. The biggest gains came in private education and health services, trade, transportation and utilities, and professional and business services. 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It's also Give Like Dolly Day, and everyone is encouraged to consider a $9.25 donation to support local children and their growing home libraries. 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
6: Have a decision to make. I'm Lisa Brady, Fox News. The U.S. Supreme Court is lifting restrictions on a new federal database aimed at rooting out non-citizen voters by letting states check voter eligibility. But a lower court put the program on hold over concerns about privacy and the potential for wrongful voter purges. State participation would be voluntary, and a legal fight on the merits of the case will continue. President Trump says much has been and will be accomplished after a 3-day state visit for China's leader.
7: President Trump and the First Lady greeted Xi Jinping and his wife for tea on the final day of this high-stakes state visit.
8: We've really enjoyed it, and I think we've made tremendous strides. We've made great strides, very positive for both countries.
7: Before departing Washington, Xi visited the National Archives with President Trump to view texts of U.S. democracy and artifacts of the U.S.-China relationship. Both countries agreed to extend a trade truce and prevent escalating tit-for-tat tariffs. President Trump also says he believes farmers will benefit from new agreements. The two leaders are expected to meet twice more this year, once at a summit in China and again at the G20 in Miami.
6: Fox's Jared Halpern at the White House. Arrests in Oxford, Mississippi, after kratom was found at a vape, tobacco, and beer store following the deaths of two University of Mississippi students.
9: The Oxford Police Department is not confirming that this is related to the two Ole Miss deaths, but kratom has been illegal here in the city of Oxford since 2019, and people were allegedly still selling it. So investigators say they found more than 500 units of kratom. They found THC products and more at a local vape shop.
6: Fox's Madison Scarpino. Two men facing drug charges. Kratom was found in the dorm and the off-campus home where two students died earlier this week, but their cause of death remains under investigation. America is listening to Fox News.
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17: We'll continue with a mostly cloudy sky for the rest of our Friday afternoon. A couple of peaks of sun here or there can't be ruled out. Look for daytime highs only around 71. Mostly cloudy overnight tonight. Lows drop down to 55. Partly sunny, 71 on Saturday. A mostly cloudy sky Saturday night. Lows drop down to 57. Partly sunny, 73 on Sunday. Sunny mid-70s on Monday. I'm meteorologist J.C. Foltz.
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23: 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The media countdown to Friday 5, and it starts like this.
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23: Oh, feels good here on Friday. Our countdown to Friday 5. And this is like a national holiday or something?
27: Yeah, it's a national one-hit wonder day.
28: Yes, sir.
23: So, you know, you look at like the 70s. There's like so many you can't even remember them all.
27: Yeah.
23: But you look at the 80s. It was ripe with one-hit wonders. And there was one man spinning those tunes throughout the entire decade.
28: Yep.
23: And I'm not talking about Casey Kasem.
28: No.
23: Talking about one Scott Rock.
28: Well, he was, too, but no, yes. I was, too. And, yeah, it was back-to-back without the Yak.
23: Well, there was plenty of Yak. You were doing a morning show.
28: I was doing a lot of, I was doing bits. Come on, bits.
23: Bits, yes.
28: Yeah, Not yak.
0: Wacky, funny bits.
28: Well, they were wacky, and they were funny.
0: Yes.
28: Some hold up, some didn't.
0: You played all these songs.
28: I did.
0: So that's what we're doing, 80s one-hit wonders.
28: Got every single one of them.
0: 1-888-485-MVCR. Some people wonder why you're angry.
28: Think about that.
0: I always say, man, if you had to play all these, some of the crap you did.
28: Now, you played some of these.
0: Let's see.
28: Yeah, there's some on here I know you played.
0: There is nothing in the top five that I played on the radio.
28: No. I'm surprised. I thought maybe you played four, but no.
0: No.
28: Okay.
0: Maybe on a special weekend sort of thing.
28: Yeah. Well, there's some on down the list that.
0: But I wasn't in that until like 1988.
28: Yeah, that's true. You were.
0: So, all right. Who's up first today, David?
1: Let's talk to Scoot. Hey, Scoot.
2: How's it going, guys?
28: Hey, man.
0: Doing great, Scoot. What's up?
2: Good. Hey, if I can real quick, I want to harken back to a couple of weeks ago. I know John down in Texas is on his tractor listening, hoping he's trying to call in, but I just wanted to say God bless his mother.
0: No kidding, man.
2: If you remember that story about his mom. Anyway, my pick today is I Just Died in Your Arms Tonight by Cutting Crew.
28: Oh, Cutting Crew. Yeah.
0: Oh yeah. You played that one.
28: Yeah.
0: I think, was that number one?
28: Oh, probably a number one record. Yeah.
0: I think so, yeah. We were going through all these yesterday trying to figure out Test of Time, because I never listened to anything that would play this, a lot of these. So, like, what is that? Like a...
3: I'd probably give that a 7, at least.
0: For Test of Time?
3: Yeah.
0: Because, like, what, like Adult Contemporary or...
28: Yeah. Yeah.
0: Like a guy's first name station, Gary FM, Bob FM, Jack,
3: yeah,
0: Tom FM, whatever.
28: Gary FM,
0: yeah,
28: didn't take off like Bob did.
0: Got it. Yeah,
28: Neil FM. I still have a 33 1/3 pressed single of that song, and it looks like a buzzsaw.
0: I remember
28: Cutting
0: that.
28: Cutting Crew. Yeah.
0: Oh yeah.
28: I still have that.
3: Because the band name's Cutting Crew.
28: And right, exactly.
3: Saw
28: yes.
3: Cuts.
28: Right, hey. Yes, that's clever.
3: Oh, yeah, that's clever.
28: Very
3: that's a,
28: clever.
3: That's a cerebral joke.
28: Yeah, it is.
3: A cerebral reference, for sure.
28: Uh-huh.
3: Yeah.
0: All right. I don't think anybody's calling for this today. Not a good Test of Time on Men Without Hats. That's definitely not Scott Robbins.
28: Now, I can do our little Casey on this one. The original title was Safe to Dance. Yeah. When they did it, they recorded it. Everybody thought he was saying safe. So they just went with it.
0: Got it.
28: And now on with the countdown.
0: It was safe to dance like it wasn't before? It was outlawed or something?
28: Yeah, it became safety dance.
0: Oh, got it.
28: Yeah.
0: Like in Footloose, Kevin Bacon, I just want to dance.
28: Yeah.
0: Oh, good night.
28: I want to bop.
0: All right, who's next, David?
3: Let's talk to Brian. Hey, Brian.
4: Aloha, Friday, gentlemen.
0: Aloha, Brian. It's been a minute.
4: It has. You guys, you know, Gull Dengue, the popularity has been out through the roof. So don't you people know that Friday at Fives is the Woody and Mary part of this show? Dang you.
28: That's totally right. They're on payroll.
4: Yeah. Hey, I'd like to dedicate this with Cory Booker crying in the corner while taking a crying image shower. Let's go Take On Me by Aha.
0: Oh, Brian, welcome back. And a walk-off.
20: Number one.

0: about this being number one?
1: No, this was not my number one.
0: Me neither.
2: It was my number one.
1: News ranked high. I think it definitely deserves to be in the top five.
3: Yeah.
1: I don't want it to be number one, though. I do love the Real Big Fish cover.
3: Oh, I'll have to check it out.
2: Yeah. I remember that one, too.
3: Yeah. My radio school roommate used to play that all the time. We argued about music constantly.
2: He played that song?
3: Oh, he had the whole album.
2: Oh, wow.
3: Oh, yeah. He was a new waver, and I was the metal guy. We could compromise on a few things.
2: Started a sitcom.
3: Like Zeppelin and Rush. And
2: he was a new waver. I was a metal guy.
3: Hey! Somehow,
2: we formed a great alliance. Fighting crime.
3: We're buddies.
2: I believe you.
3: You know him.
2: I do know
3: Mr. him. John Leach.
2: Yeah. I know him. Yeah.
3: All right, David, who's next?
4: You can just call it harmonizing this fall on ABC.
3: Just good friends.
4: We got Dave in Michigan. Hey, Dave.
5: Hey, guys. Happy Friday. Greetings from Bay City. So, man, it only took me 8 dials this time. I don't know what's up, but that was good. So I got Tommy Two Tone, 867-5309.
2: Yep.
3: Yes, sir.
4: Number four.
3: You remember the name of the album this came from?

0: had this high up, too. You like this song.
1: Oh, yeah. I like the song, yeah.
0: Yeah.
1: That still sounds good on the radio.
0: So, not being born till 87, David, you're familiar with most all of these.
2: Yes. Yeah.
0: Any you like?
2: I don't mind that song.
0: Okay.
2: And again, like, Aha, it's not something that I really want to hear all the time, but I like it. Definitely What Wound Up is number two. I love that song.
1: Yeah, me too.
2: And What Wound Up at number five. Love that song.
0: Okay. You know the riff in that Tommy Two Tone?
1: Mm-hmm.
0: It's like the same as R.O.C.K. in the USA. And there's a Pretender song that does the same thing. It's been used a million times, mm-hmm. The whole progression.
1: Who had it first, Tommy Two Tone?
0: They were very ahead of their times, guy.
1: Yeah.
0: No, I have no idea.
1: Visionaries.
0: All right, yeah. David, who's next?
2: We got Don in Arizona. Hey, Don.
3: Hey, fellas. Andre said you still haven't got him that second payphone, but anyway.
0: I don't know
3: how that guy got through and eight dials, and I was firing through here like machine gun. Anyway, back in 82, things were good. I was young, strong. My oldest kid was only two. She still liked me, and my ex-wife still liked me and then. Anyway.
0: This is getting sadder by the second, Don. Dang.
3: Well, that's the story of my life, man. I work construction.
1: There you go.
3: Hey, guys, you make my week. I listen to your reruns even out in the garage after you're off.
0: Thank you.
3: Keep doing it. Okay?
0: And what's your song, Don?
3: Oh. Hello?
0: We got you.
3: No. You're... I hear you.
1: Okay, what's your song, man? What is it?
3: Come On, Eileen by Sexy and Midnight Runners.
0: Oh, yeah.
4: Number five.

0: sing, my kid can't sing. Poor Don. Say a prayer for Don, for crying out loud.
1: We're sending good vibes.
0: Yes.
1: To Don in Arizona.
2: A little banjo on there.
1: Oh, yeah.
2: Oh, yeah. Nice flourish.
0: Man, that second album of theirs?
3: Yeah. Oh,
0: anyway, on with the countdown. One hit wonders of the 80s.
2: Dexy's 2.
0: Who's next, David?
1: They rebranded Dexy's Noon Runners, yes. Let's talk to Mick in Michigan. Hey, Mick.
4: Hey, guys. Happy Friday, as always.
0: Happy Friday, Mick.
4: I think the song I have for you today is actually a daily double.
0: Whoa. Okay.
4: As someone that goes by the name Mick, this song is not only a one-hit wonder, it's one of the most annoying ones on the planet. Mickey by Tony Basil.
0: Oh, yeah. Oh, yeah, dude. You're right about that. Do we have it?
1: I thought we did.
2: So. It was on the list.
0: It didn't come over, dude. Oh, you can play it. Go ahead and sing it until David gets it. Go ahead,
2: hey,
0: Scott.
2: Hey, Mickey. Yo, Mickey, you're so fine. You're so fine. You blow my mind. Hey, Mickey.
0: I like that better than her version. That's fantastic. It's a weird thing with the computer, what transfers, what doesn't, that sort of thing.
1: Yeah.
0: We'll play it until we get there. There you go. Yeah, that was worth the wait. How did you play crap like this?
2: Oh.
0: How would you sell it? How would you sell it to the people?
2: If I was jocking it?
0: Yes. And you had to backsell that. How did you do it?
2: No, I don't know.
1: Let me get you a good fade point.
2: Is it the intro?
1: Hold on. This is the outro fade.
0: All right.
1: Sweeper's coming.
2: 107.3.
0: Scott FM.
2: It's me. And that's Tony Basil. You know, she was a musketeer at one point in time and also a cheerleader. Took that and wrote it into fame with a song called Mickey, ironically enough.
0: And there you go.
2: It's 17 past the hour. Looking for a high of 56 today.
0: Yes.
2: Starfield evening.
0: I can still hear it in my head.
2: Right now it's Executive Gray out there.
0: One hit wonders of the 80s. Oh, my gosh. 1-888-485-MVCR is the number, and we'll wrap it up in a few here on Scott FM.

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0: The Markley Van Camp and Robbins Show. Jamie Markley, David Van Camp, Scott Robbins. All right, we got news updates to get to, the Robbins trifecta, but we got to wrap up the Friday Five. Today is One Hit Wonder Day. So, some great ones, of course. Oh, that's a nice honorable mention. It ran in the news, you know. But number one, Aha, Take On Me. Tommy Two Tone, 867-5309 at number four. Dexy's Midnight Runners, Come On Eileen at five. Then you got other honorable mentions we've already had to. I forget everything we've already played. There's so many of them, man. We're never going to get to all these. Oh, yeah. I know that. Okay. You had to play a lot of stuff that was...
1: I remember there was another song called Wishing from A Flock of Seagulls, but I don't think it was a hit.
0: Like minor hit? Yeah. There, a lot of these, like, they had follow-ups that just weren't as big. That's where... Oh, Frankie Goes to Hollywood. That was big. Did you like this when it was out, Scott? You played this? Because Scott played all these in the game.
1: No, I don't know if I liked it, but it was had tempo. That was good. And I had got a T-shirt of a deal. I remember the record company sent out the
0: Frankie Says
1: shirts. Yeah.
0: Yeah. Singer from Rat had a shirt that said, "Who gives up what Frankie says?"
1: Yeah, right.
0: I like it.
1: It's so rad. Yeah.
0: Yes. All right. Who's next, David?
2: Let's talk to Doug in Texas. Hey, Doug.
3: Hello, hello. Yes, sir. I'm here.
0: Hey, Doug. What's going on?
3: Hey. Oh, not much. What are you guys up to?
0: Just having some fun with these one-hit wonders, man.
1: That's it.
3: Okay. What do you think of Electric Avenue by Eddie Grant?
1: Oh, love it.
0: Everybody loves it, Doug.
4: Number two.

0: driving in the car.
1: Yes.
0: Far west of Austin, there is, in fact, an electric avenue. And every time, no matter who's in the car with me, when we pass it, I say, good God! Good God, we got a
2: Yeah, that's a great, that's a highlight of the song right there.
3: Yeah. You sing it often.
2: Mm-hmm.
3: Yes, you do.
1: Oh, that's a big one. Alana Miles.
2: Yeah, she was going to be a big star.
1: We played a follow-up to that at Rock Radio. I can't remember the name of it, though.
2: Yeah.
1: And dated Robert Plant for a little while.
2: Oh, I didn't know that.
1: Yeah. You know what was weird? I just was... Too long a story. There was a picture of them together, too, from like 1990.
3: No kidding.
1: All right, David, on with the countdown.
0: Let's talk to Damon. Hey, Damon.
4: Yes, I'd like to send out a long-distance dedication.
2: Oh, yeah.
1: Yes.
4: This one goes to Mary. Obsession by Anna Motion.
1: Oh.

0: You liked some of this stuff, right, when you were playing it?
1: I played this one.
0: Yeah.
1: Yeah, the heck out of this one.
0: You've played all these. Well, hold on a second. Maybe there's one you didn't play. I'm not sure. Did you play this?
1: Yeah, I played this.
0: You played All the Nova?
1: Yeah.
0: Fantasy? Okay. Now, that's one I like.
1: Oh, I like it, too.
0: I have this record.
2: It's just Jane.
0: What's that?
2: It's just Jane. Starship.
0: Well, don't ruin it, man.
1: Kind of the same song.
0: Kind of, yeah. Yeah. But how about those smoking Aldo licks? Come on.
1: I saw him open for Sammy Hagar.
0: Wow. I saw him open for Great White and the Scorpions.
1: Wow.
0: Yeah, that was.
1: Did you yell at him from the stage? Get off the stage!
0: No, no, we did it backstage. He was very nice. Okay, very nice to people. He was cool.
1: You were yelling about having the Scorps on. And
0: no!
1: Get off the stage, you suck.
0: I only did that one time. Was Uriah Heep.
1: Poor Uriah Heep.
0: Opening for Def Leppard. I was just a youngster. I was not there to see the Heap. Anyway.
2: You were all humped out, yeah.
0: I booed Poison once. They were opening for Rat.
1: Yeah.
0: Anyway. Okay, David, who's next?
2: We got Justin calling in from Dallas. Hey, Justin.
3: Hey, guys. Can you hear me?
0: Yeah, Justin.
3: All right. Hey, great show as always. Hey, so it's funny. I was on the phone with your call screener. I was just like spitting out a lot of songs, and I know there's a whole mess of one-hit wonders just from that decade alone. You know, yes. And I couldn't, and like, including Flock of Seagulls, which he said wasn't on your list. So I was surprised that Modern English, I Melt With You, was still on the board. So that's my
0: song.
3: Yeah. So
0: oh, yeah.
3: Song.
0: Yes.
4: Number three.
0: Well played. I really like that song.
2: It sounds dated, but lyrically, that's a very good song.
0: Oh, yeah, man. And you would think, if you can write a song that good, you could write a bunch more.
2: Yeah.
0: Apparently not.
1: No, indeed.
0: But many people have said writing great songs is very hard. No doubt about it. Okay, man, we got a bunch of honorable mentions we still got to get to, and the news updates and the Scott Robbins trifecta, and we're going to jam it all into a half hour next.

We'll continue with a mostly cloudy sky for the rest of our Friday afternoon. A couple of peaks of sun here or there can't be ruled out. Look for daytime highs only around 71. Mostly cloudy overnight tonight. Lows drop down to 55. Partly sunny, 71 on Saturday. A mostly cloudy sky Saturday night. Lows drop down to 57. Partly sunny, 73 on Sunday. Sunny mid-70s on Monday.

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0: The Markley Van Camp and Robin Show. Thank you for being here. Jamie Markley, David Van Camp, Scott Robin.
1: We got to get some more honorable mentions from our one-hit wonders list for our Friday Five. And we got the Robin's Trifecta to get to.
2: Mm-hmm.
1: A news update, David Van Camp.
2: Well, I don't know if it's really a news update. It may just be a funny little addendum to end the week on the lesbian bar story in Massachusetts.
1: That was a big story this week.
2: Okay, so if you're not familiar with this, what the story is that there is a COVID-conscious queer collective lesbian bar.
1: Mm-hmm.
2: In Massachusetts.
3: Yeah, it gets weirder and weirder.
2: Then they decided they were going to allow people to not wear a mask on one night a week.

0: because they were hemorrhaging money, because they were giving away free stuff to people. Yes. And then there was some activist who was gender expansive lesbian who also ran a COVID conscious queer collective.
1: Whatever.
0: That's a combination of words.
1: Oh, no, yeah. That's
0: the creators of the English language never envisioned.
1: No kidding.
0: But who accused them of being ableist and racist, and they were centering feelings on white people only, and blah, blah, blah. Yeah, that. Now, the owner of the bar, well, the one remaining active owner of the bar, because this person's two other founders decided to bail. One of them literally is going to clown college right now. You can't make that up.
2: You can't.
0: Well, now the remaining founder is raising money for the gender expansive lesbian who made this such a big deal. And please give to this person. So Noir is this person's name.
2: We don't know what expansive means yet, correct?
0: Gender expansive is, I don't even want to know. I'm crying uncle on that entire thing.
2: That's fine.
0: CNN was kicking it around with Audie Cornish. There was a Vox podcaster here, and also the New York Times' Lulu Garcia Navarro.
2: Oh, gosh.
0: Breaking this down. Do you want to hear what this conversation sounded like?
1: I do.
2: At least a little.
3: A bar in Western Massachusetts.
4: You're doing the lesbian bar? Go ahead. Explain to the audience.
3: Okay, a bar in Western Massachusetts had a mask mandate in the year of our Lord 2026. They decided one day a week they're going to lift the mask mandate. Their patrons turned on them said that they were committing genocide against people with long COVID. What? And it's Western Massachusetts, okay.
5: But the article has to be read.
3: The point is, this is
5: not something that can just be talked about. The way that article is written is beautiful.
4: Awesome. But it also is reflective of the times we're in now, yeah. Right? Like, it would have been heresy to tell these people, we believe in science, you wear the mask, this, and that. And now, even on the left, it became a kind of joke of excess and ideology.
1: Yes. Kind of.
2: Wow. Just coming to that now?
1: Well, the owner of the bar is sleeping in her truck. She's living in it. They got no money.
2: Yeah.
1: And the other two, one of them was living in a shed, moved from a shed to a truck. It's crazy.
2: Is that the one that's in the clown school?
1: I don't know. I don't know. I know it was like, is shed to a truck an upgrade or truck to a shed an upgrade? I don't know.
0: I think a stationary living quarter is probably higher than
1: a
0: truck.
1: Yeah, but then you can't go places when you want to. Can move the house around.
0: But at least you've got like four walls and a roof.
1: Hell, that's true.
2: Man, oh man.
1: It's insanity. It's hemorrhaging money. They're broke. They got no money. And you've got people fighting them tooth and nail on this thing.
2: Yes. I suppose another update out there. You mentioned it earlier, David. U.S. military laying groundwork for potential action around Cuba.
0: Yes.
2: And I just saw a piece of the story that some units would, quote, possibly be needed in 90 to 120 days.
0: Yes.
1: What are they going to do there? That thing is toast already. I mean.
0: Well, I do wonder if there isn't, as I've been thinking about this a little bit more, I wonder, because they're in dire straits in Cuba right now.
1: Yes.
0: I wonder if this is preparation for when the regime collapses. Like, not so much preparing an invasion against Cuba. Maybe it's wishful thinking on my part, because I'm thinking, let's wrap up the Iran thing first before we start kicking down doors in another country.
2: Yeah.
0: But maybe it's like, hey, we think they're on their last legs, and they're in really, really bad, a really bad situation in Cuba, so we need to have a humanitarian response once they cry uncle.
2: That could be it. So we'll see. All right, we got to get to your trifecta. Before then, you want some more honorable mentions from the one-hit wonders of the 80s, Friday Five? Just some we hadn't had a chance to get to yet. Oh, man. 99 Red Balloons. Did Did you play the German version when you played it on 40?
0: No, the English version.
2: Okay, because MTV would flip back and forth. But that was a big song. Well, we had, what, A-ha, Eddie Grant, Modern English, Tommy Tutone, and Dexy's Midnight Runners for the five, and then the rest honorable mentions.
0: I love this song.
2: That's a fun one. Gary Newman. So what do you guys think? He's still around somewhere?
0: Yeah, I just saw him. That they did a concert clip of him doing Cars with somebody else on stage.
2: It was the other artist's show and he got up there?
0: I think it was his show. Really? The other artist joined him, yeah, for a rousing rendition of Cars.
2: Wow.
0: It looks like he's playing at a lot of casinos.
1: Yeah. So.
2: Okay.
1: Well, he did the whole robot thing. That was a shtick.
2: David is shaking his head.
0: I hate this.
1: That's Lamal on the vocal. Who also was the guy who did the theme to The Neverending Story. Lamal.
2: Was Kajagoogoo a two-person band?
1: Kajagoogoo was a band. He was the singer in the band.
2: How many members of Kajagoogoo?
1: I have no idea. Then he went solo, and he became Lamal and had the song The Neverending Story, which was the theme song to the movie.
2: Got it.
1: And I was on a boat with him in Minneapolis once.
2: Wow. Is that at the big convention?
1: Yeah, it was.
0: That's a hell of a way to wrap up a story there, Scott.
1: Me, the record guy, and Lamal on a boat fishing in Minnesota.
2: No girls?
1: No. Just three dudes.
2: What's wrong with that?
1: Well, three guys and the impish Lamal. He was very tiny.
2: Got it. Okay. Oh, yeah. Why did I think that was 1979?
1: I did too, actually. It might have bled over. I don't know. Been.
2: Was that the only hit for Lips Incorporated?
1: Yes, Lips Inc.
2: Yeah.
1: Yes, no. That was it, yeah.
2: Did you like this one when you played it at Top 40?
1: Not in particular.
2: I kind of liked it. I'll admit it.
1: It was a big dance song. You probably loved it.
0: Yeah, the album came out in 1979, but it was released as a single in March of 1980.
2: Got it.
1: Yeah, okay.
2: Okay, did you play this?

0: Make it stop.
1: They were like these little kids.
0: Yeah, it wasn't cute.
1: Make it stop, please.
0: Oh, you know what? This should have been at least in the five. That dude just died.
2: Yeah. I love that. They had Promises, Promises, too. That was a pretty big record for them.
0: You know who wrote the song?
3: Burt Bacharach.
0: Yes, sir.
2: Oh, wow. Yeah, that's right.
0: How did David, you know it, but the king of top 40 here, Scott Robbins, did not know that one?
3: Because I'm a fan of Bacharach.
0: There you go.
3: Yeah.
0: Did you think that was a Naked Eyes original?
2: No, I knew it wasn't. But.
0: Okay. Oh, you played this too.
2: Yeah. Rockwell.
0: Barry, is Michael Jackson on this too?
2: Barry Gordy's son-in-law. Yes, that's him.
0: Like a...
2: Right there.
0: So it's not really Rockwell.
2: Rockwell just does the talking.
0: He does this
2: stuff, yeah.
0: But it's Michael Jackson singing the hook.
2: Yeah. Because they're on Motown.
0: Got
2: and this
0: it.
2: Was Barry Gordy's son-in-law, if I remember correctly.
0: All right.
2: And that's the only reason this knucklehead had a record.
0: Got it.
2: And
0: okay.
2: With Michael Jackson was on it.
0: All right. Well, there's more, but we got to get to your trifecta.
2: Yeah.
0: Yeah, you're ready to stop all this. It's like, what, flashbacks, bad memories or something?
2: Yeah, some are good, some are bad. But, okay. Yeah, I didn't enjoy every song I played. No.
0: Okay. All right.
4: Are you ready?
5: One, two, you all.
4: It's the three most important news stories of the day.
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4: Well, at least according to Scott Robbins. It's the trifecta on the Markley, Van Camp, and Robbins Show.
0: Every day about this time, Scott Robbins' top three stories with his hero and the guy that played all these songs.
7: I'm Casey Kasem.
2: I'll bet you just had a really fun, like, 20 minutes, half hour there, didn't you?
7: Yes.
2: Well, I was going to say, you'll bet you did.
0: Well, you didn't like all of them. Like, I was asking him earlier. Case,
1: Bend
0: this in your
1: LA.
8: No way.
0: Yeah, he didn't like that. Oh boy. Yeah,
2: and that
0: like
2: romantic, new wavy
0: band
2: British
0: ballet.
2: Stuff around that time.
0: Yeah,
2: ABC, Look of Love, and that stuff was out.
0: Yeah,
7: I'm ready.
0: Okay.
5: Science.
0: Thomas Dolby. Gosh. All right, go ahead. Move on. Yes.
7: Three.
3: Oh, I didn't get the topics.
0: Oh, no,
3: actually,
0: no.
3: Casey was telling me some interesting things about Gary Numan.
2: Was he?
3: He got his name because he saw an ad in the Yellow Pages for a plumber named Numan. And also, he wanted to be a pilot his whole life and actually did fly around the world. He got arrested in India in 1982 for spying. Or they
0: Isn't that wild?
3: Thought he was spying.
2: Gary Numan?
3: Gary Numan did, yeah. The charges were dropped. Yeah. That was just
2: Seinfeld.
3: Interesting. So anyway, Scott, what's number three?
2: Seinfeld went on to create a character around Gary Numan called Numan, simply. This just in, the Supreme Court has given the Trump administration the green light to use federal citizenship database to verify voters ahead of the midterm elections. And the Democrats are losing their minds. They like to claim, of course, that non-citizens, this never happens, even though they frequently are found to appear on voter rolls. They're not very happy about it. Elise Slotkin said the Save America Act would make it hard for any Democrat to win in any election.
0: Well, because you can't cheat?
2: No, it's just they don't know quite what to do.
7: Now, on with the countdown.
0: Scott Robbins, trifecta, top three of the day. Now, number
7: two.
2: All right, Carl's Jr. is having enough of the Burger King leading in the polls these days in terms of fast food.
0: Okay.
2: So they've decided to give free food to any customer, well, to the first 100 anyway, who will show themselves destroying a Burger King crown. The little paper crowns you get.
0: Yeah.
2: So if you can show them a picture of that you're destroying the crown, then they'll give you a free burger for it.
0: Okay.
2: And if you can't do that, then at least give us a receipt from one of these fast food restaurants other than theirs, and they'll do the same for you.
3: That's going to backfire.
0: You get that feeling, don't you?
2: I thought so, too, but...
0: Oh, boy.
2: I don't know. They,
9: and that's what gives him the unhappy but factual title of King for a Day.
2: There you go.
0: Man, nice tie in there, Casey.
2: I didn't realize that Burger King had elevated itself to the number one status, even beating out McDonald's in some areas.
0: Wow.
2: Yeah. Yep.
9: And the countdown continues.
0: Yes, the Scott Robbins trifecta, top three of the day.
9: And finally, one.
2: Green Bay Packers embarrassed last night on Thursday Night Football.
0: Yeah.
2: And some of the players, they're not taking it very well these days. A guy by the name of Tucker Kraft dropped a couple of passes, during the game last night that they were blown out of. He said, yeah, it's pretty tough. He was talking to reporters afterwards. He said, you know, the everyone pictures Lambeau Field and not booing their players. I didn't picture any boos. I pictured my home stadium supporting their players. This is tough. It's pretty disappointing. So the Packers of 2026 are not like those of 1966, huh? He went on to say that, you know, we've lost some games before, but this is ridiculous. They're booing us on our home field. To which the people replied, play better, win a game, catch some passes.
6: Oh, my gosh, man, it's the Falcons.
2: Isn't that something? When you whine about stuff like that, it just makes it 10 times worse. And he's a decent player. I mean, you know.
9: And there you have it.
6: Yes, the Scott Robbins trifecta. All right, we got to get through news update. Nimrod's the news.

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4: Well, good afternoon to you folks on this Friday, the 25th day of September. It is time for the closing market report on your Ag Check radio station, Ag Network. And boy, what a turnaround we saw in the market today. Double digits lower in the corn and the soybeans and the wheat. And then about a little afternoon, it started to turn around into the close. Let's look at those closing numbers. December corn closed the day up 0.75 cents at 5.28 1/4, three fourths of a penny off of the high of the day. March corn up 0.5 cents at 5.42, and July corn unchanged for the day at 5.51 1/2, 0.5 cents off of the high. New crop November soybeans finished up 1.5 at 13.19. That was 1.5 cents off of the high. January soybeans up 0.5 cents at 13.32 1/2. March soybeans down 0.25 cents at the end of the day at 13.39 1/2. December wheat closed down 3 3/4 at 7.03 1/4, but it got as low as 6.83 during the trade day, finishing at 7.03 1/4. October meal down $2.20 a ton at $3.73.90. October soybean oil closed the gate up 33 cents a pound at $67.26. October live cattle down 20 cents at $2.18.87. Deese cattle up $1.05 at $2.22.15. October feeder cattle up $3.17 at $3.34.92. November feeders up $3.90 at $3.31.97. October lean hogs down 97.5 at 78.22, and December lean hogs down 45 cents at 69.02. And that's your closing market report on this Friday afternoon. Market Chat with Cody Desk coming up after 2.
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0: 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Jamie Markley, Dave Van Camp, Scott Robbins.
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2: It's just like football.
1: It is.
2: Just pick two or more players.
1: It's strategy, man. It's all strategy. I am.
3: You want me to just get to Nimrod? Because it's a doozy. Here we go.
4: When the going gets tough.
5: Damn it, this is too hard.
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7: I love the poorly educated.
1: All right.
3: Nimrod's the News. We go to Memphis. I'll just read from the story. This is a wild one. Police have arrested one person looking for four others, including a man known as One-Legged Jay. After a man was allegedly shot, beaten, and robbed at a North Memphis residence, Bailey Jobin, 23, she's a redhead.
1: Yeah.
3: Attractive enough.
1: Yeah.
3: Is in jail for aggravated robbery. She lured this guy to this duplex, said, you got to go to the back. They made him strip down naked. He's like, if you're going to kill me, do it here. One guy shot him in the thigh. Another guy punched him in the face. It's crazy. So she's been arrested. They're going to get the three others, and that's Nimrod's in the News.
1: Or One-Legged, yeah.
8: You know, the world changes very quickly, and that can create chaos for your savings. There is a free report from Swiss America that you should check out. It's called The Secret War on Cash. 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
10: This is RJ Crace with your stories now. Millikan has been ranked among the top regional colleges in Illinois by U.S. News & World Report. Millikan ranked fourth in Illinois among colleges in the Midwest and fourth in the new category of top private regional colleges. The university ranked sixth in Illinois for best value. Millikan just welcomed their largest undergrad class since 2019, including 445 new students and the most transfers in 11 years at 135. Do you think you have what it takes to find Bigfoot? The Macon County Conservation District is inviting you to put your skills to the test during a nighttime Bigfoot hike at Rock Springs on October 24th. You can learn about local Bigfoot sightings and recorded sounds, then hit the trails in search of the big guy while learning about other nocturnal creatures. The evening wraps up around the fire with hot chocolate and toasted marshmallows. The hike is from 7 to 9. It's $5 per person. You need to register by October 22nd. Go to nowdecatur.com.
11: 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I'm Lisa Brady, Fox News.
12: Already we're seeing major impacts from this developing nor'easter off the Virginia Capes.
11: Fox Weather's Mike Seidel.
12: In North Carolina, on the Outer Banks, Highway 12 is closed due to washover near Pea Island. on the Jersey Shore and along the beaches of Maryland and Delaware. A lot of beach erosion. Some spots have already lost 3 to 4 feet of beach.
11: He's on New York's Long Island. The storm threatening coastal flooding, strong winds, power outages, and possible flight disruptions through the weekend up into New England. While Hawaii and Mexico deal with Pacific hurricanes, NOLO is expected to pass near Hawaii's Big Island with tropical storm conditions beginning later today.
6: I think the Big Island is the one to really highlight here as we move through the weekend. Some of these rainfall totals could hit 30 to 40 inches. So flooding, mudslides would be a major concern as we're watching these storms track across those islands.
11: Fox meteorologist Adam Klotz, Hurricane Polo is back to a Category 5 storm, churning off Mexico's western coast, expected to bring stormy conditions to the Baja California Peninsula beginning late Sunday. A new report just released on Charlie Kirk's assassination, an independent review of security procedures, finds that Turning Point USA insisted he speak outdoors despite security concerns and that the venue, Utah Valley University, did not properly assess potential dangers. Kirk's family has filed notice of a possible wrongful death lawsuit. The accused assassin is due back in court next month. The Trump administration can move forward on a federal voter database aimed at cracking down on non-citizen voters.
13: A Supreme Court order lists restrictions on the Department of Homeland Security's SAFE program. The court's three liberal justices dissented. A lower court had put the program on hold, finding it could violate privacy rights and wrongly remove voters from voting rolls.
11: Fox's Jared Halpern, and it's up to states to decide whether they want to use the tool. 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
22: We'll continue with a mostly cloudy sky for the rest of our Friday afternoon. A couple of peaks of sun here or there can't be ruled out. Look for daytime highs only around 71. Mostly cloudy overnight tonight. Lows drop down to 55. Partly sunny, 71 on Saturday. A mostly cloudy sky Saturday night. Lows drop down to 57. Partly sunny, 73 on Sunday. Sunny mid-70s on Monday. I'm meteorologist J.C. Foltz.

0: should not be in the business of regime change, but I will always stand with movements for freedom and democracy.
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3: 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And so is the countdown. T-minus 39 days until Election Day.

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1: All right, thank you, Scott Shannon. Thanks to all of you for being with us. Write down our toll-free telephone number this Friday. If you want to be a part of the program, it's 800-941-SHAWN. If you want to join us, just so you know, the United States Supreme Court today allowed the Department of Homeland Security to continue their citizenship verification program. Remember, what were the two things in the SAVE Act? Proof of citizenship and voter ID. This is a big win for the Trump administration. In a 6-3 shadow docket is what they call it, ruling in the case DHS versus the League of Women Voters, the justices allowed the Trump administration to expand the program that allows states to use Social Security records, other information to check voters' citizenship status. Now, why would they not stand for the rule of law? Ask yourself that question. Who are the, you know, the three predictable liberal justices, Sotomayor, Kagan, and Ketanji Brown Jackson, dissenting in this? And by prohibiting interference with the disclosure of information regarding citizenship status to the DHS, notwithstanding any other provision of federal, state, or local law, Congress necessarily authorized the DHS to request and to receive the information, the majority opinion states. It's just simple, basic common sense. Look, we have been calling for voter integrity measures now for a long time. And I understand the math problem that they had in the U.S. Senate. I get it. I understand. They have rules. There are not enough votes to overturn the filibuster. Now, do I think President Trump is correct in his prediction that if Democrats ever get control of the Senate, they will eliminate the filibuster? I believe he's 1,000% correct. Do I think they're going to push to pack the courts? 1,000% I believe they will do that. Are they going to try for statehood for D.C. and Puerto Rico? I believe 1,000% they're going to do that. The radicals will take over the party. They already own the party. That's what we are running against. AOC, by the way, well, anyway, so that's part one of it, but that's only a part of it. If you want election integrity, now think about this. Both Republicans and Democrats, after elections, have questioned the integrity of the results of an election. By the way, and forget about Democrat or Republican. How could anybody see the disaster of the primary this year in Gavin Newsom's communist California and Spencer Pratt, for example, and see that, you know, on election night, you know, his opponent conceded to him. And then as week after week after week after week after week unfolds, you know, the results start changing. And all of a sudden, Spencer Pratt is not in the runoff for the mayorship of Los Angeles. Okay, how does it take 6-8 weeks to get the results of a freaking election? When in my state of Florida, for example, and they do have mail-in ballots, here's what they do, though. They're very smart. They're very clever. They're not stupid. They count them immediately. They start counting the votes as they come in. And by the way, you do that under the supervision of partisan observers, which makes sense. In other words, you just need simple measures. You need, you know, proof of citizenship, voter ID, signature verification, chain of custody controls if you're going to have mail-in balloting. I'm not a big fan of early voting. I'll tell you why. The voting is already going on in the Commonwealth of Virginia, now unfolding in other places as well. I mean, we're 39 days out of an election. A lot can happen between now and election day that would alter the result of the election. And if you don't believe that, go back to George W. Bush in 2000 versus Al Gore. And sure enough, the weekend before the Tuesday election, you know, this story comes out about George W. Bush and a previous, you know, DUI that he had in his life. It had never been reported or made public before. And so that story breaks. I'm convinced that it had a profound impact on the vote. I don't think it would have been as close in the end. Remember, you know, swinging, you know, pimpled, dimpled, hanging perforated chads, et cetera, et cetera. I mean, we didn't decide get the decision in that till December. Florida now has cleaned up their act, and they've gotten rid of any voter irregularities. They do have early voting. They have voting by mail. I still prefer to vote the old-fashioned way on Election Day. I find my way down to my local fire department. You know, by the way, Sweet Baby James, I tried to donate money to the fire department, you know, just give the guys cash. Because all my friends in New York that are firemen, they have, like, their supper fund. Because, you know, one of the things they do when they're not out there risking their lives and saving lives, if they have time, you know, they cook these really cool, elaborate meals. And, you know, I used to always donate to them for that. I'm like, yeah, of course, I'll, you know, let me donate to the food fund. And then I give them a hard time. And again, these are close friends, so please understand where I'm coming from here. And my close friends, I say, well, hold on a second. You work a 24-hour shift. You have one day on, then you have 3 days off. And one day on, and then 4 days off. And I'd be like, what kind of job is that? And then and if it's a slow night, then you get to, you know, cook these elaborate meals. And then they get what they call rack time, which means they might get some time to rest and take a nap. And all of them had second and third jobs. And they would always checkmate me with the same answer. Where were you on 9/11? I mean, it's you know, it's just friends bantering and giving each other a hard time because I love them all, admire them so much. And I just said, you know, but I would always just pull out cash and hand it to my buddies and say, here, you know, here's to the food fund. And because I still do, I'm still a cash guy. I must be the only one left in America. I still like to carry cash, which I probably shouldn't admit on the air, should I? That's kind of a dumb idea. But they just, no, you can't do it. The only thing I can do is get $100 gift certificates to like a grocery store. I'm like, huh? And then, okay, that's not how it worked in New York. Maybe it's a better system down here. But anyway, I haven't thought about going to Publix and getting that. I can't believe I'm so pissed off. My local Publix is shutting down for renovations. I'm so angry about that. Now I'm going to have to find another grocery store to go to. And, you know, all the cooking that I do for Sweet Baby James is like getting ridiculous. What are you? Oh, you're laughing. Why are you laughing so hard? I want to know. You can tell the audience why you're laughing so hard. If it wasn't for me, you would be 30 pounds heavier than you are now. And it's because of my dedication to your health, wellness, fitness, nutrition, and longevity, and my niece and nephew that I work so hard to get you to stop stuffing your face the way you do, because it's like nonstop eating. And the worst part about James claims this spiritual superiority. Yes, you do. Yes, you do. I am very aware, you say. I'm very, very kind. This guy, you know, when it comes to food, I guess it's like anybody that's addicted to something, he will lie. What? Why? What? Tell me when I'm not telling the truth.
2: You're a better cook than most people will ever know.
1: That's okay, that's true. I am a good cook. I am. But I started at 13. But here's the thing. You know, if you get like that triangle Parmesan cheese, that usually you take a grater and, you know, put on anything you might want Parmesan cheese on. No, all of a sudden I'll go in my refrigerator and I'll look. And like there's teeth marks in the triangle because he takes these big bites out of it. I'm like, that's so repulsive. And then you put it back. You don't even have the time to just take out a knife and cut it. Meanwhile, you have knives on you all the time. This guy carried knives and guns. He's got them pointed at my head right now. The time that I like these, I just happen to like pitted Italian olives. Don't ask me why. I don't know why. Probably because they're salty and I like a lot of salt. That's like a cool snack. And I buy these three jars of expensive pitted olives, green olives from Italy. I have them imported. Can't get them at my local grocery store. And so all of a sudden I go in one day and I'd gotten them on a Monday. I look at Wednesday and in one of the jars, there's only two left out of a whole big jar. And I said, James, did you eat the jar of olives today? I was, no, I didn't eat the jar of olives. I didn't have any olives today. I said, well, where did they go? I mean, was there a ghost that came in here and ate the olive? No, he won't admit it. And it took me 3 months to get him to fess up to the fact that he did eat them, but he didn't eat them that day. He ate them the day before. And it was nobody else in the house that could have eaten it.
2: You're exaggerating.
1: I am. Is there any part of that story that is not true?
2: Oh, sure. It didn't take me 3 months. I told you.
1: No, you did it in 2 days. You ate it and lied about it for 3 months.
2: Oh, my God. All right, let's move on. News of the day.
1: Let's move on. News of the day. Okay. All right. Are you guys enjoying this at home? Sorry.
3: It's great listening to you talk about the 1% habits of eating expensive olives. It's great.
1: Okay, I don't need expensive food, to be honest. I go to Publix. That's where I get my meat.
3: You just
1: I go
3: said
1: to Publix,
3: the olives
1: that's
3: are expensive.
1: Where I get my eggs.
3: That's what you said.
1: No, these olives are expensive. I just happen to treat myself to two jars of it. Good grief. And by the way, I've not bought any since. What's the point if Uncle James is going to come in there, eat them, and then lie about it? There's no point.
3: Sure, blame the family.
1: Blame the... What do you mean? How about blame the person that stole them, ate them, lied about it? If he would have, you did so lie. Stop lying about lying.
3: You're disturbed. You know that? You're disturbed.
1: Why am I disturbed for calling out him not telling the truth?
3: Some olives.
1: How does that become my problem?
3: Let the guy live.
1: No, I would have been fine with it if he just admitted to it.
3: Jesus, is this what it's like marrying into your family? You steal a couple of olives and you get this over the air?
1: What are you talking about? I buy your lunch every day. What did you have for lunch today?
3: Some gruel. It was delicious.
1: Some gruel that was delicious. What was your gruel that was delicious?
3: It was Russian gruel, so it was a little more expensive.
1: Oh, something a little more expensive. Now, who bought your lunch today?
3: You happen to, because you're in a good mood.
1: No. Do I not buy your lunch every day?
3: No, I'm not here every day, so there.
1: All right. Every day you're at work, do I buy your lunch?
3: Yes, you do.
1: Okay. There you go. That's my point. Okay, I do, and I buy dinner for to my TV.
3: God, do you want some cheese for this fine wine? My goodness.
1: Oh, my good grief. All right, 3 years ago, we had over 1,200 innocent Israelis that were murdered, 250 hostages, murder, rape, kidnapping, tortured, beheading. It all took place. And, you know, they have been fighting for their very survival ever since. And thousands of Israelis have been displaced, kicked out of their homes. Their homes have been bombed out by Iran and their you know, their allies and, of course, their proxies. And thank God there's a group called the International Fellowship of Christians and Jews and their movement. And together they're standing boldly in support of liberty and freedom and, you know, those that are really true victims of terrorism. And that's where your help and support is desperately needed to provide all that humanitarian assistance, food, water, clothing, medications. They have mobile medical clinics for the elderly. You name it, they've got it. And anyway, they also have their Flags for Fellowship movement going on right now to stand. We have churches and synagogues and universities, communities planting Israeli flags as we now head into the third anniversary of this deadly attack. 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They set up a website. 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

0: right, as we roll along, glad you're with us. Happy Friday. 800-941-SHAWN if you want to be a part of the program. Sorry, I just had to get it off my chest about Uncle James. Because he does lie about food, and he claims this higher moral superiority ground. I've been thinking and thinking and thinking about this. Because when I give out the DSA stated agenda, my hope is, and maybe you want to call in, if you think you know it, call me. 800-941-SHAWN. My guess is most of you don't know. But if you can prove me wrong, and then I get accused of being repetitive. So I think that the obvious answer is to put that on my website, Hannity.com, and in a form that you can print it in, and then this way you'll have it available. You can put it in your pocket, print out one sheet. I have one sheet in front of me. DSA, radical agenda. Boom. You know, or Trump's accomplishments, which are multiple pages, but we can put it in the form that we have it, that we use it and scroll it on television. I don't think that's a bad idea either. We can talk more about that as the program unfolds. But look, I don't know how most of you are thinking. I just know I don't trust the polls. You know, I read a lot of poll numbers in the last week. This whole week is preparing for my Friday show. You know, as the week goes on, it becomes cumulative. And if I didn't know better and I wasn't telling you the truth about polling, and we had Matt Towery on yesterday, and how awful the polls have been. I've never seen a year where you had multiple races off by 20 points in terms of what the polls were telling you. Polls, whether we want to admit it or not, have the ability to impact people's motivation in terms of wanting to get to the polls. Now, you can see that your candidate is up by a dramatic amount and then think, well, why am I bothering voting? This is in the back. That's not the right way to think. Or that we're down by so much. What's the point? We're going to lose this thing anyway. That's the wrong way to think. And It's just going to have to be understood that the polling is unreliable. When there were polls showing Francesca Hong winning by as much as 30 points, anywhere from 20 to 30 points in poll after poll after poll, and she lost her race by 3,000 votes, that tells you something. When you have somebody like Abdul El-Sayed winning by 20 points and barely wins by a point, polling can't be off by that much. It just means that it can deflate your motivation or just take away your desire to vote. You just can't pay attention to it. Now, there are certain pollsters that can poll Donald Trump well, but they're few and far between. Most of these people historically have gotten this so wrong. But I just want to point out, when we get back, what is at stake and why you need to think about this race differently, even if you're worried about high gas prices.
1: Well, good afternoon to you, folks. As promised, it's time for Market Chat as we look back at the markets of the day. Thanks to Strategic Farm Marketing, they provide this market report on this Friday afternoon with none other than my good friend Cody Duss from Strategic Farm Marketing. Cody, good afternoon to you, sir.
2: How you doing, man? You doing okay?
1: Well, I'm doing okay, but boy, I was shocked. I was kind of getting beat up earlier in the trade day with double digits lower in the soybeans and corn and wheat, and everything looked pretty dismal. But then about a little after midday, boy, it turned around. What turned all that around so much?
2: Well, I mean, it's quite the wild ride. I mean, you had what, don't quote me, but I think we had like a 13, 14 cent trade range in corn and probably around 20 cent trade range on beans. That's pretty crazy, Gail.
1: It is.
2: I mean, it's not anything we're, haven't seen before, but I think

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1: Yeah, for sure. Actually, some of the details that came out of those meetings were a little bit vague, to say the least. And there's still an awful lot of interpretation to those, at least the, some of the headlines that came out of the meetings. Will we see continue to see that through the weekend, and will that affect Sunday night's trade?
2: Well, I do anticipate it being either affecting a Sunday night or Monday. I mean, the White House and China, you know, they've been following a playbook here. It's been rinse and repeat. We meet, we talk, we release a fact sheet. So I would expect some sort of a fact sheet to be, you know, come out Sunday evening, Sunday afternoon. You know, the administration typically likes to do it after the markets close. At least that's what the trend has been. So I would anticipate there's going to be some details as it relates to ag come out in our neck of the woods. Hopefully pretty favorable. You know, I will make this known, and I think I've said it a couple times this week. You know, you got to feed the bull every day. This isn't, yeah, that's not a saying. We've all heard that before, and that's very true. You know, I think the optimism that we're looking for, the hope, if you will, is going to be additional ag purchases in something we're not expecting. Maybe that's corn. It's not economically viable right now for China. You know, China doesn't need to buy U.S. corn. They'd be buying that purely for political reasons. So it's not, you know, it's not a necessity, but maybe. We live in a world of maybes. That's our business, Gail.
1: Well, that is true. And yes, I think there was a coin once that I had that says maybe and maybe not on one side, or maybe on one side, maybe not on the other. And it was a rain coin that you flip it, and wherever it landed, it may or may not rain. So the markets may or may not go up or down, depending on the day. Although, that being said, I look forward to talking with you tomorrow morning, where we can go a little bit further into the weeds as to what causes the markets now, because a harvest is underway. We are getting, I know that you've got customers all over the Midwest, mid-belt of the nation, in corn and soybean and wheat countries, and cattle and hog country as well. And a lot of them, I'm really curious to see what some of your customers are saying as far as the yield is concerned, because I know you and I have both talked with the customers and or good friends across our listening areas in Andean and Illinois that are a little bit disappointed in those yields in some cases, and surprised in some cases as well. But we're going to be talking about that tomorrow, folks. Remember, at 7 o'clock tomorrow morning, we'll be on the air once again with Cody Duss, called Ag in Action, where we look back at the entire week. And I appreciate Cody joining us throughout the week here on as well today. Thank you, Cody. Appreciate it. I'll talk to you first thing tomorrow morning. Well, not first thing, but 7 o'clock.
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0: 35 years on the radio, and Hannity is still going strong. Happy anniversary, Sean.
1: All right, 25 till the top of the hour. Thank you for being with us. Thank you for making the show possible. Reminder that, look, you're being spied on and you don't even know it. I'm going to tell you right now, this may shock you, but you need to know this is happening. Now, for $79, you can get 1,000 names of people, and you can look for people because they have these data brokers out there, information brokers. They'll sell all of your personal information, where you live, where you've always lived, your phone number, your past phone number. They have everything. And for example, you could just get a list of 1,000 names, suffering seniors, recently widowed, rural and barely making it, bad credit card declines, low income swing voters. You can get a list that, you know, one broker even sold a list of sexual assault survivors or millionaire widows or widowers. I mean, it's unbelievable. $79, you can buy 1,000 names. And with that, they get your name, your phone number, your home address, age, income, health.

0: 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I mean, can you believe there's so many people out there that are just pure evil? You know, so I noticed that a lot of people are rushing to Zoran, Marxist, Kami Mamdani's defense because Prime Minister Netanyahu just called out this communist mayor for his anti-Israel attacks. Let's go back to yesterday. Let's play Bibi going after Mamdani because I think we can't hear this enough. Between him and his wife and what they've done and what New York has turned into, it's despicable. Listen.
1: To all those spreading these lies about my country and about our brave soldiers, whether they sit in this hall or in the office of the anti-Semitic mayor of New York, I say this. Shame on you. Shame on you for distorting the facts. Mr. Mamdani, since you were elected mayor of this city, many Jews no longer feel safe in New York. They talk to me. They tell me. This isn't the city we remember. It changed so quickly. Now, it's no wonder. You praise criminals convicted of supporting Hamas. You count as friends people like Hassan Piker, who said America deserved 9/11. America deserved 9/11. Some friends you have. Mr. Mamdani, you tried to stop me from coming here. You tried to silence me. Well, you can't silence me. You can't silence the truth. The lies you and other anti-Semites spread about the Jews and the Jewish state have real consequences. In New York, Jews are threatened on the way to synagogue. Jews have been stabbed in the streets. Jews are demonized. They're targeted simply for being Jews.
0: The Prime Minister is not wrong. He's not wrong. And I'm just telling you right now, we're going to have a fight on TV tonight, with comrade Bill de Blasio, because first of all, Kathy Hochul, you know, Kathy Hochul is a pathetic human being. I hope Bruce Blakeman wins this race. And Hochul desperately is bowing at the altar of Mamdani. Mamdani is the real power, the real leader of New York. Chuck Schumer cowers before him. Hakeem Jeffries cowers before him. You know, maybe the only one that doesn't is AOC. AOC's on to bigger and better things, but, you know, and a close ally naturally with him. But the fact that Kathy Hochul is racing to his defense and, you know, she's in this close reelection fight against Bruce Blakeman, you know, went out there yesterday accusing the prime minister of launching a smear attack on Mamdani and lying. There's not one lie that Prime Minister Benjamin Netanyahu made yesterday. The person that is responsible is Mamdani and his wife and the things that they said. And then this is where comrade de Blasio got involved, and he's agreed to debate this on TV tonight. And he takes to X to defend Mamdani, and he says, quote, a war criminal. He's not a war criminal. I mean, what was America supposed to do after 9/11? What was America supposed to do after Pearl Harbor? You know, when you get attacked in an unprovoked way and you have groups of people that are sworn to your destruction, you know, do you defend yourself? Somebody breaks into their homes, are they not going to defend themselves? Because it's, you know, that's what happened October 7th. And Israel and the ICC, the United States does not recognize the ICC. If anything, Mamdani looked like an idiot who was out there trying to, you know, claim that he had powers he never had. The United States, President Trump, never going to allow the arrest of Prime Minister Netanyahu. And then you got de Blasio writing, a war criminal has no right to lecture anyone about safety. Tens of thousands of Palestinians and Israelis have died because of Netanyahu's callousness and negligence. What should have happened after October 7th? Very small country, very small population. Anyway, we'll get into that tonight. AOC, by the way, launched a voter outreach tour all throughout upstate New York. Now, this is very interesting to me. And I didn't pick up on it until after the Fight the Oligarchy tour that AOC took with Bernie Sanders finished. But what I realized is as they were flying around the country on their private jet and doing these town halls or whatever they were doing together, that this was really officially Bernie Sanders handing off the communist mantle to AOC. Now AOC is hanging out the possibility she may run for president in 28. At the very least, she will challenge Chuck Schumer for the Senate as his seat becomes available in 2 years. We're not done with AOC. I think she's going to run for president. That's what I think. But we'll see. A minimum, she and this is, listen, the president of the run for president, run AOC in 28 for president campaign is going to be Chuck Schumer. Although what AOC will do if she doesn't run, she's going to endorse somebody that will beat Chuck Schumer, and Chuck Schumer's days either way are going to be numbered. But the far left Democrat kicking off a tour in Buffalo, New York to rally potential supporters before the midterm elections. What she may not know is Buffalo, Rochester, upstate New York, not exactly, you know, maybe with the exception of Cornell and Ithaca, New York, not exactly the most Democratic friendly part of New York State. If you look at Long Island and you look at New York, if you look at the map of New York after any election, you'll see a lot of New York is pretty red. It's the densely populated area of New York City, the five boroughs of New York that represent, you know, why the population densely populated. That's why the state, you know, goes so dramatically blue. However, with that said, Bruce Blakeman is in a real race with Kathy Hochul. And the one person Kathy Hochul can't lose in terms of support is Marxist Kami Mamdani. Now, AOC is saying that her team will be hitting up Syracuse, Ithaca, the home to Cornell, which counts several members of the Democratic Socialists of America on their city council and sits in Tompkins County, one of only two in the Empire State that went for Bernie Sanders in the 2016 Democratic presidential primary. So she's going to friendly areas that she can find. Buffalo and Syracuse both voted to elect DSA members to local and state assembly seats. I'm just telling you, this is why I don't have the greatest hope. I'm hoping upon hope that, in fact, somehow Bruce Blakeman can shock the world, because it's your last best great hope for New York. It's like Steve Hilton will join us at the top of the next hour as the best hope for California. But, you know, for Kathy Hochul, I think she brings a lot of energy to the process. She has to kiss up to the worst people, because she can't win that race on her own. She's been a horrible governor. Horrible. By the way, we have an update on Abdul El-Sayed, which we told you about yesterday. He refused to condemn Iran's genocide against their own people. You know, by saying, isn't it? Because it's interesting that while Israel bashers like Abdul El-Sayed, another one of these calling for Bibi Netanyahu to go before the ICC, which is never going to happen, but for him to complain about the so-called Israeli genocide in Palestine, they never apply the same terms to genocide in Iran. We saw this on college campuses. They keep talking about, oh, the genocide that took place in Palestine. Well, you know, there's certain facts that are not in dispute. And one of them is Hamas was elected by the people in the region, by the Palestinian people in Gaza. in Hamas's charter, they call for the destruction of Israel. You know, Hamas, you know, all the humanitarian aid money that was given by Israel, the U.S. and other countries around the world, instead of building schools and hospitals and infrastructure, they built out a terror tunnel network, the likes of which we've never seen before. I mean, it's pretty outrageous. You know, why isn't that called genocide? Why won't Abdul El-Sayed, who has no problem condemning what he and his supporters called genocide in Palestine, you know, where's the, well, he had an opportunity at the University of Michigan when confronted by somebody said they've murdered over 50,000 people. You know, oh, I always stand for freedom movements. No, you don't. No, you don't. Because if you did, you would have said something a lot more strong in terms of, you know, speaking out against this Iranian regime. But this is how twisted their minds are. Look, I want to point out one thing to you. A lot of people, you know, in spite of all the things that I point out good in the economy, that I know you're not going to hear in the legacy media mob, you know, Hispanic and African-American poverty, all-time low, incomes for the lowest 25%, the highest level ever, highest for the lowest 25%. Remember, the top 1% pay about 50% of the taxes. Top 10% pay nearly 80%. So that we really do have redistribution in America. Median income rose to $87,600, most ever. Big part of that is no tax on tips, overtime, Social Security. You know, then the president, of course, has given us the largest tax cuts. Democrats voted against it. They voted for the largest tax increase in history. I don't think the president gets credit. I don't think he gets credit for controlling the border. I don't think he gets credit for stopping Iran's nuclear ambitions. I don't think he gets credit for, you know, creating, we've now in 2025 had record-setting amounts of oil, gas, and energy production, opening up millions of places for energy, you know, exploration, development. So we are energy dominant. I don't think anyone gives them credit. We had the lowest murder rate in 2025 in America's history, followed up this year with a 25% decline again. Same with rape, same with robbery and other violent crimes. I don't think the president gets credit for any of it. And it gets rather frustrating, his involvement in bringing peace around the world. I think he gets credit for that either. So it does get frustrating at times, but I'm going to say this. If you think on the one issue, and I wish people would just see the big picture on Iran and preventing them from having a nuclear weapon. For a lot of people, I hear, well, Sean, gas prices are high. Well, gas under Donald Trump for his two terms has only been $100 a barrel 67 days. Under Biden and Obama, it's been over 1,000 days. People's memories are short. You know, Democrats consistently talk about affordability, affordability, affordability. What makes you think for 1 minute that affordability will get better under the Democrats? They want to increase your taxes. They don't want you to buy gasoline. They don't care that prices go up. Kamala Harris famously said it. You talk about inflationary pressures on production and disincentivizing the trillions of dollars in investment. Donald Trump is building out semiconductor manufacturing facilities and pharmaceutical manufacturing facilities and new automobile manufacturing facilities. But you got the legacy media mob. You got this radicalized Democratic Party talking about affordability, affordability, affordability. They're not the solution to affordability. They just want to use a buzzword, a bumper sticker, you know, to get your attention, telling you that it's Trump's fault without ever giving you a real solution. Because, for example, inflation was over 9% under Biden. Now it's 3%. Home prices skyrocketed. And you want to know why home ownership rates went down? Because nobody could afford the high interest rates brought in to play by Biden. Same with gas prices. Hear about gas prices in California, blue states? Well, maybe talk to your governors like, you know, the worst governor in the country, Gavin Newsom, about high gas prices. Everything they promised to do, you know, has proven over and over again that they cause long-lasting financial hardships, and it's only conservative policies that get them out of it. Why do we have all these high taxes on fossil fuels? You can thank the Democrats for that. Anyway, 800-941-SHAWN if you want to be a part of the program. Listen, health, wellness, fitness, nutrition, longevity. All right, we all want it. Breakfast, for a lot of people, though, is hard. You're racing. You're getting your kids ready for school. You're making that lunch. You don't have time to cook. 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
12: This is RJ Crace with your stories now. Illinois' unemployment rate fell to 4.9% in July from 5.1% in June, according to the Department of Employment Security. The state also reached a record high number of payroll jobs at more than 6.17 million. The biggest gains came in private education and health services, trade, transportation and utilities, and professional and business services. 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
14: Prep in multiple states. Lisa Brady, Fox News. The governors of New York and New Jersey just declaring states of emergency as a nor'easter takes aim at the East Coast, impacting more than 10 states.
15: We've got people on alert from the Carolinas all the way into New England. Strong winds, dangerous surf, and coastal flooding all expected through the weekend. We've already seen some damage farther south in North Carolina's Outer Banks. Highway 12, the only way in and out of those southern Outer Banks towns, remains closed after ocean overwash undermined and even broke apart about 500 feet of pavement.
14: Fox Weather's Katie Byrne in Ocean City, New Jersey. Hawaii also preparing for possible flooding from Hurricane Nolo, just upgraded to a Category 2 storm. Top sustained winds hitting 105 miles per hour, expected to pass close to the Big Island, with heavy rain also possible on Hawaii's other islands. Mexico still under threat from Hurricane Polo, back to a Category 5 storm, expected to turn north and possibly hit the Baja California Peninsula late Sunday. China's President Xi wrapping up a 3-day state trip with a visit to the National Archives and tea at the White House, saying through a translator that he and President Trump were building on their meeting in Beijing earlier this year.
16: This time, we've agreed to add new substance to it, that the relationship will be a constructive one of strategic stability on the basis of respect, fairness, and reciprocity.
14: President Trump calling it a productive visit and positive for both countries.
17: I think our farmers are going to be very happy. A lot of very positive things happened.
14: Referencing new agreements and an extension of a trade truce, President Trump also says they did discuss Iran, though it's not clear specific concerns were raised. The U.S. ambassador to China says China denies providing assistance to Iran. A rebound on Wall Street, the Dow up 478 at the bell. 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
23: Hogs were lower Friday. Soybeans, cattle, and corn finished mixed. I'm John Perkins with a Brownfield market update. When it comes to short stature corn, it all started with Stein. For decades, they've been focused on unique hybrids that deliver top yields. Stein invented short stature corn, then they perfected it. Soybeans and corn both closed mixed, consolidating after the early losses. November beans are up 1.5 at 1319. January was a half higher at 1332.5. December corn was up 3/4 at 528.25. March is a half higher at 542. Live cattle were mostly higher and feeders were up watching the direct markets. Megan Grebner's got more on that in a moment. October live was down 20 at 218.87. December was up 105 at 222.15. October feeders were 317 higher at 334.92. And technically weak, October hogs were down 97 cents at 78.22. December lean was down 45 at 69.02. Now here's Megan Grebner with that full look at the cash livestock markets. Megan?
24: Thanks, John. Heading into the end of the week, direct cash cattle business was overall mostly quiet. Sellers appeared to be holding out for better money. There were a handful of deals reported at $350 stress, but numbers weren't substantial. Estimated cattle slaughter was 87,000 head, down 14,000 on the week and down more than 4,000 on the year. The cash hog market has struggled to find consistent support. Processors have leverage and are moving needed numbers without having to get aggressive in their procurement efforts. The industry continues to monitor both available supplies and demand. The quarterly hogs and pigs report looks to be relatively supportive to prices. There have been some bright spots when it comes to demand in both global and domestic markets, but there are still lingering concerns about long-term strength. Estimated hog slaughter was 485,000 head, up 8,000 on the week and up about 20,000 on the year. With John Perkins, I'm Megan Grebner for Brownfield.
25: Email from school about the incident today.
26: Scary.
25: Tell me about it. Did you have any idea that was going on?
26: None. I mean, you saw Derek at the game last night, too. Did you have a clue?
25: No, but you know, teachers like me, parents, we don't always know as much as you guys do. Kids hear first about what's going on with other kids.
26: Half the time, it's rumors.
25: It can be hard to tell sometimes, but if you have a concern about a friend who's having trouble with alcohol, prescription drugs, bullying, violence, anything, you need to tell an adult. Mom or me, a teacher, coach, school counselor, someone you know and trust.
26: Dad, no kid is gonna tell an adult about that kind of stuff.
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3: 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And so is the countdown. 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
1: All right, thanks, Scott Shannon. 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You want to be a part of the program. So out in the communist state of California, Gavin Newsom's communist utopia, you have a whistleblower that has now come forward, revealing 200 migrant kids were sent to the same container park, and Xavier Becerra covered it all up. Ah, what, this guy wants to be governor? Let's play that for you.
2: The mom eventually started threatening this case manager. They had to change the case manager's hours because now she was also being followed. The lady that was doing more research and trying to find out what was going on, who was also a federal employee, got escorted out of the facility. Mind you, she's working for the government. She's trying to protect these children. And she got fired.
3: That was the culture at the Pomona Fairplex, where if you do some diligence and find out if the sponsor is who they say they are, or if they're at a minimum not a wanted criminal, you will be
2: terminated. I do know of another person. There are over 200 migrant children who had been sent to a same location. When we were doing the background and fingerprints checks, we were supposed to make sure that the address that they were giving was a valid address, that we would use Google Maps to see if that address did exist. And so when she was entering this address, she found out it was like a container place. There was no homes. It was just like a lot with containers. There was like an anti-trafficking number that if we suspected that there was trafficking involved, we were directed to call that number. She took it upon herself to call that number to let them know we've been sending a lot of children here. And the next day she got terminated as well.
3: Do you think there is any way that Xavier Becerra was unaware of this?
2: No, he was aware.
1: All right, joining us now is our friend Steve Hilton. He is the California gubernatorial Republican candidate. You have your chance, and the chance is now. The moment is now. Will you take advantage of it? Anyway, Steve Hilton, my friend, welcome back, sir. How are you?
4: Thank you, Sean. Great to be with you. You're so right. We got the power to do this. There's enough people in this state who are sick of the insanity, the cost, the highest gas prices, the taxes, the highest taxes for the worst results. We're being ripped off, and people are sick of it. And we can do it, and it is important for the whole country. I mean, right now, I just arrived in Bakersfield. We just drove down from Fresno. Both of those, right in the Central Valley. You've got here in Bakersfield, in Kern County, a huge potential oil production that can really transform our economy for the whole country, contribute to energy dominance. It's being kept in the ground because of these insane policies. I will open that up. In the Central Valley, our great farmers, our ag industry, being starved of water because Gavin Newsom and the Democrats want to protect some ridiculous fish that's practically died out anyway. That can make a huge contribution to make America healthy again, because we grow the healthy food that we should all be eating. So we've got a massive opportunity to turn this state around. And here's a number I want to leave with everyone. If there's one number you think about, you see some of these polls, and they're establishment polls, and they base their assumptions.
1: By the way, Steve, I got to interrupt. The polling in this midterm election year has been atrocious, off by 20 and 30 points in places like Michigan and Wisconsin. I'm telling my audience, do not pay attention to the polls. Vote as if your life is dependent on the election, because it is.
4: It is. And these are a real number, right? We assume the based on turnout in the last two midterms, real turnout, and what we saw in the primaries in California, our estimate is that I will need 6 million votes to win, right? The number of votes. In 2024, in California, President Trump got 6.1 million in just 2 years ago. So even before we get to the Democrats and independents who are joining our side every day, literally every day, I have Democrats come up to me wherever I am, and they're coming to our events. We're doing town halls up and down the state. We're mainly promoting them to Democrats and independents. They are coming in their hundreds and hundreds. The other day we had one with 1,000 people. They're saying the same thing. I'm a lifelong Democrat, but I'm going to vote for you this year because we can't go on like this. But even if we don't get any of those, literally, if everybody in California who voted for President Trump 2 years ago votes for me in this election, I'll win. It's all about the turnout. And if we all show up and vote, we can win this election. And by the way, last point, this guy Becerra, I mean, he's worse than Newsom. He's worse than Newsom because he's a 36-year career politician. As HHS secretary, not only the scandal of all the migrant kids that he sent into the clutches of child sex traffickers. I mean, Bobby Kennedy puts it this way. He says, Becerra turned HHS into the largest child trafficking operation in human history. On top of that, this, listen to what he did on fraud, you mentioned, right? The biggest part of the fraud that we've seen that JD and his team are cracking down on is in Medicaid and the medical fraud and hospital, all of that money. And the biggest part of that is California. Well, guess what? Becerra, when he was HHS secretary, the first thing he did is dismantle the anti-fraud unit. He literally fired, there were 80 people there keeping an eye on fraud. He fired 76 of them. And he changed the policy to something called pay and chase, where instead of checking claims beforehand, you just pay the money, and then if there's a problem, you try and get it back, which of course they never do. This guy's a disaster, and it'll just be 4 more years of the same cost and chaos and corruption, only even worse. But it's in our power to change this. If everyone who wants change actually votes in the next month or so, we can do this.
1: I've been to Bakersfield many times. Do you remember the Bakersfield Business Conference? I used to speak at that fairly often. And I was also, I did a show out there a number of years ago, Steve, and it was dealing with the fact that farmers can't get water. And I mean, the ground was dry and arid, and there was zero farming going on. Because they wouldn't allow the farmers to have the water to protect the Delta smelt. It looks like a minnow fish. It's not even like a significant fish. And it's not even an endangered species, for crying out loud. But they wouldn't allow the farmers there to have any water at all. You talked about the energy capability that is out there. I mean, it could be a huge boom to the state of California. They steadfastly refused to do it. And you know, and this is why I say I don't know how California survives if you're the highest taxed, you know, state in the country, along with New York, and you end up giving all of these benefits to people that break the law, don't respect our laws, borders and sovereignty. You know, you never are going to balance the budget. I mean, I still believe not only do people need to vote for you, but for the assembly out there.
4: Yes.
1: And for the Senate out there, they need to vote for Republicans as well that will support your agenda.
4: Exactly. I mean, look, I've got a very clear plan. You know, as we go into this final stretch, it's very simple. Lower tax, cheaper gas. And we can get that done. And it's very specific plans. Your first 150 grand tax-free, no state income tax. The governor writes the budget and sends it to the legislature. And you have a line item veto on the budget. So you've got a lot of power there. In terms of gas prices, there's a whole bunch of things you can do to get it down to a level that's at least the national average. I mean, we're $2 higher than the national average, even though we have abundant oil reserves right here. We are literally shipping oil in from the Middle East right now, even though it's like under our feet where I am right now. It is so ridiculous. And in terms of the water, that is something I can do as governor through the appointments in the executive branch, just like the president has used the executive branch so powerfully. Same deal here in California. I can get water to our farmers. We can open up oil production. We can get rid of the fraud and the waste and the bloat, cancel high-speed rail. That's the first line of what I call operation.
1: You mean you don't want the L.A. to San Francisco line that became the Bakersfield to, what, Merced line?
4: Said, exactly. By the way, they said that this would be open in 2020 and it would cost $30 billion. They're now saying 2040 and $230 billion. And they said it was 2.5 hours from San Francisco to LA. The latest insane actual, they call it, laughably call it a business plan, is San Francisco to Merced on the regular train. Then it's high-speed rail from Merced to Bakersfield. And then listen to this, from Bakersfield to LA, it's a bus. Like, actually, that's the plan. I mean, I've done that drive many times in bad traffic through the grapevine, as it's called. You can spend 2.5 hours just on that. It's a joke. It's a monument to their uselessness, corruption, incompetence, and failure. That's why we've got to kick these people out.
1: I cannot believe the level of failure of Gavin. Everything has got dramatically worse under his term as governor and lieutenant governor. And he goes out there arrogantly, acting as though he's running the best state in the country, and it's like the worst state in the country. I think he's the worst governor in the country, and I don't think I don't think things will change if your opponent were to win this race. I just don't see it.
4: No, he's used. I mean, everyone that you talk to in California who's dealt with, remember, he's a 36-year career politician. He was state attorney general. He's been in the legislature and so on. There's the one phrase you hear from everyone who's ever dealt with him is this: empty suit. He's just nothing. He'll.
1: Are you going to have an opportunity to debate this guy?
4: Yeah, next Wednesday. I mean, look, the media invited us to 8 debates. I said yes to all of them. He's only accepted one, but it is happening next Wednesday. It's going to be on CNN. So that's with Jake Tapper and Dana Bash they're sending out.
1: Oh, great. You got fake news, CNN, fake Jake. I mean, a good grief. I mean, you got to be kidding me. I would gladly host a debate. He'd never show up. Gavin Newsom acts like a tough guy, and I invited him to have a second debate, red versus blue. And instead of Governor DeSantis, my governor, I said, why don't you do it with Greg Abbott? And of course, nothing but crickets from Gavin, who loves to attack me on X. Although every time he does, I just shove it right down his throat and he shuts up. So.
4: Well, because you got, he is literally, I call him Mugger. I've made that point to you before. Mugger, most useless governor in America. He's doubled.
1: He really is.
4: Doubled the budget of the state of California. Everything's worse. And 2 million people have left the state. I mean, what a joke.
1: Quick break. More with Republican gubernatorial candidate in California, Steve Hilton, on the other side. Then your call's coming up this Friday. Our toll-free telephone number is 800-941-SHAWN if you want to be a part of the program.
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1: Hey, you've been hearing me talk all about the Sig Sauer P365, the number one selling concealed carry pistol in America, the one I carry every single day. 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You'll get a discount and a list of dealers where you live. You know, born on America's darkest day, 9/11/01, the Tunnel to Towers Foundation, they have been helping American heroes ever since. Heroes like U.S. Army Sergeant Mario Nelson. He served in the National Guard and then volunteered at Ground Zero after the 9/11 attacks. Later, Mario enlisted full-time in the Army, was deployed to Iraq. And then Mario sadly made the ultimate sacrifice. He was killed by a rocket-propelled grenade. Sadly, Mario left behind his wife, Mecca, their daughter, Mia. And after his death, Mecca began helping others heal from grief and trauma. And the Tunnel to Towers Foundation recognized the sacrifice of this family and were able, because of your generosity, to provide Mecca and Mia with a mortgage-free home. 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

0: right, we continue our final moments. Steve Hilton, probably the last best great hope in California to save that state. Like Bruce Blakeman, the last best great hope to save New York on the ballot. And we are just 39 days away from the most important midterm election in your lifetime as we continue. You know what the sad thing is? And I don't want you to misinterpret what I'm saying here, because we're friends and, you know, I want you to win this race. I want Bruce Blakeman to win in New York. If you lose, if Bruce loses, it will result in another massive wave of migration out of California and New York. I absolutely promise you I'm not wrong on this. And especially because you have on the ballot in California this November a referendum. It's called a wealth tax. And if, in fact, they pass it and they hit these guys up with this tax, they're all going to leave. These companies are going to leave. And Silicon Valley will exist no more. Probably the next Silicon Valley is going to be, I would predict, in Austin, Texas. Just like Wall Street doesn't exist in New York anymore, there are more financial firms, private equity firms, more big banks, and they have more employees in the state of Florida than they do on Wall Street. I mean, the same thing is going to happen.
1: Exactly right. I mean, that's why I know, really right. And I, every day, pretty much, I talk to a business owner, sometimes really big, well-known brands, companies that say, look, if you don't win, we are out. And they're making plans to leave. And it's very, very serious. One of the ways I put it is like we are sleepwalking towards an economic cliff in California.
0: Listen, I'm just telling the people in California, if you're listening to me, this show is all over the state of California. And if you're listening to my voice right now and you're listening to Steve Hilton right now, this probably is your last shot, because the damage, it will become irreparable at some point here. There's no coming back. There's a point of no return here. And so I'm giving you fair warning. The same thing for New York. Look, I saw this happening in New York, Steve, and I just got out. You know, I've been out over 3 years now, as you know. And but I have a lot of friends in California. I have a lot of friends in New York. I don't want their lives being destroyed. And it's a shame. I really, really am urging people, go out and vote for Steve Hilton. Vote early. You know, you'll find out 4 months after the election who won. Steve Hilton, you're a good man. You're fighting the good fight. I admire you greatly for doing so. Thank you, my friend.
1: Thank you, Sean. Great to talk to you today. I'll see you soon.
0: All right. 800-941-SEAN is the number. You want to be a part of the program. Everybody needs a home security system. Now, there are reactive systems. You know, that's a system that calls you after somebody breaks into your house.
2: Mr. and Mrs. Smith, your home has been broken into. This is your alarm company just telling you your home has been broken into.
0: Okay, that information is too little, too late, and it's not good enough. 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Now, unlike traditional security systems like that one, well, you can get a proactive system that will alert you before any intruder can get near a door or a window, and that's simplysafe.com/Hannity. 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

0: We'll continue with a mostly cloudy sky for the rest of our Friday afternoon. A couple of peaks of sun here or there can't be ruled out. Look for daytime highs only around 71. Mostly cloudy overnight tonight. Lows drop down to 55. Partly sunny, 71 on Saturday. A mostly cloudy sky Saturday night. Lows drop down to 57. Partly sunny, 73 on Sunday. Sunny mid-70s on Monday. I'm meteorologist J.C. Foltz.
1: I'm John Saucier. President Trump's state visit for Chinese President Xi Jinping coming to an end today. So, Mr. Trump, how do the meetings go?
2: I think our farmers are going to be very happy. A lot of very positive things happen.
1: Well, President Xi thanking President Trump for the hospitality.
3: Well, I want to thank the honorable president and the first lady for everything they've done for myself and my wife during this visit. Everything is done to the highest order of perfection, and there is thought in every little detail, and it's greatly appreciated.
1: The Chinese president speaking through an interpreter. President Trump at a state dinner last night. The two leaders had talks about the Middle East, tariffs, and AI, among other subjects. A nor'easter has intensified, generating storm force winds and massive waves along the East Coast. This is a big one. Millions of people are under warnings with dangerous conditions expected through the weekend. 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

0: Exposing left-wing media bias. 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
1: I 25 now till the top of the hour, 800-941-SEAN. If you want to be a part of the program, we have an angel dad. These are always the toughest interviews. I mean, people, parents that lose a child. I can't imagine anything harder to deal with in life. It's just hard. But it's important you hear their stories. So maybe we won't make the same dumb mistake that Biden and Harris and Mayorkas made in line of the country like they did. 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Sometimes only one option will do. That is the lethal option. And the FBI tells us in 2022, that's 0.01% of the time. So what do you do the other times you need to protect yourself? Maybe non-lethal technology works. 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And they have these launchers. 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You can hit a target 60 feet away. One shot can incapacitate any attacker up to 40 minutes. It's legal in all 50 states. 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You don't need a background check. 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

0: 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You know, before I get to my phones, let me play Kamala Harris. I mean, this woman, the fact that she even thinks she might run for president, although there was a report this week that advisors are saying she's now leaning against it. It seems Gavin Newsom is leaning against it. You know, listen to this word salad. She says the word power 8 times in a minute, less than a minute. Listen.
1: I believe in the power of the people. Mm-hmm. And that includes believing that part of our hope comes from our ability to fight for what we know is right. Right. I believe very strongly, if you feel powerless, you are powerless. Right. If you feel powerful, you are powerful. And we are powerful. But knowing that is what makes it happen. And so if we're feeling hopeless, we are less likely to feel powerful. And I believe you should never let anybody take your power from you. No circumstance, no individual.
0: And then she tries to explain what the AI algorithm is using flowers.
1: There is a part of this that is about understanding that, you know, if you keep seeing the same thing over and over again, know that you are being targeted because you looked at it the first time. They're just going to keep sending it to you, which means they're trying to dumb people down with the assumption that people don't have any interest beyond what they've already seen. Think about that.
2: Oh, yeah, the algorithm.
1: Right, but the algorithm suggesting I have no more interest because I'm looking at this yellow flower. Mm-hmm. I'm only interested in yellow flowers.
2: So here's more yellow flowers.
1: As though my brain can't handle the fact that there may be a pink flower.
2: Right.
1: That I might be interested in looking at. Mm-hmm. Right? And so part of it is understanding how the algorithm is manipulating us and figuring out how we're going to psych it out a bit.
0: I mean, I don't think people fully appreciate just how insane the left wing is today, as embodied by Kamala Harris. I mean, they embraced her, they endorsed her. Now the DSA is in charge, and they're even going further left than her. Get rid of the Senate, pack the courts. You no longer get to choose your president, amnesty for illegals, no borders, abolish police, end all deportation, defund the Department of War, eliminate cash bail, abolish prisons, abolish the police, public ownership of most corporations, a massive confiscation scheme of wealth, the wealth tax, and then cradle to grave, womb to the tomb promises, including date night babysitters and daycare free for your children. After all, their schools are doing so well. We spend the most money with the worst results. But everything's going to be guaranteed. Guaranteed government job. Guaranteed government salary. Guaranteed government healthy food. Guaranteed government health care. Guaranteed government, you know, retirement. Guaranteed government pine box when you croak. And they'll put you in a guaranteed government, you know, plot somewhere on top of 10 other pine boxes. Unbelievable. How about you embrace liberty, freedom, and become the master of your own destiny? Just a thought. George in Vegas. George, how are you? Glad you called. Thanks for listening to K-Don. What's up?
3: I want to talk about the scam that the oil companies are pulling on the United States of America. We have no shortage of oil in the United States. They produce 23 million a day. We use 21 million a day. That's 20 million a day. 3 million in excess a day. They can sell that on world price markets or oil futures. But our oil price in the United States should be based on the cost of drilling and a modest profit for the oil companies. When Trump left office, in January of 21, price of oil was $50. This week, it's been over $100. That's a $50 gouging of pricing per barrel. That's over $1 billion a day the oil companies are making. In the early, in 1940s, Congress had an act where they couldn't do that stuff, Emergency Price Control Act. Korean War, we had an act where they couldn't do it. We're at war. If they were to make our pricing $50 or $60 a barrel, which it should be and still would make me a good profit for the oil companies, do you think Iran would have any leverage against the United States? No, the war would end that much more quickly. And that's what the president has to do. I think he's
0: No, I agree with you. But by the way, if you also think about this, you know, we also are getting a ton of oil from Venezuela. Now America's under Donald Trump. He's opened millions and millions of acres available now to energy production, natural gas, oil, et cetera, coal, you name it. And then, of course, he went into this deal for billions and billions of barrels of oil with Venezuela. And I think that is a tremendous plus. So you are correct in many ways. And oil company profits, you know, they're not suffering one bit. I'm not one to demonize, quote, big oil. There are market fluctuations. The Strait of Hormuz has never closed. The southern lane has always remained open in spite of the Iranians and their efforts to sabotage it. We now have the Saudi pipeline is back online. And, you know, I just think it's been a temporary disruption. One way or another, this is going to come to a screeching halt and probably sooner than later. I imagine the Iranians want to drag this out through the elections and through the Israeli elections in the hopes that they can get more socialists elected that are weak appeasers. That's what I imagine is happening. And it's a shame if people don't understand the necessity behind taking out Iran's nuclear capability. Your children and grandchildren will never have to worry about a nuclear armed Iran. These mullahs are insane. That's all I can say. So I can only do so much. Now, we're going to put up on my website all of the president's successes. And maybe I made a mistake thinking that people could put it to their memory if I said it often enough. Now you can just print it out. Just like you can print out. Like if I were to ask you, I've been talking a lot, George, about the DSA agenda. Can you list off what the DSA agenda is?
3: No, I couldn't.
0: You know, look, and it's not a trick question. It's not to trap you. It's not to embarrass you. It's a normal answer. And, you know, I've gotten into this battle with Linda before. She's like, why do you keep mentioning monoclonal antibodies? And I said, because people won't remember it if I don't keep mentioning it. And I want people to ask their doctor at that time you got COVID. So, you know, and people will say, well, Hannity, you're repeating yourself. And I'm being honest. I do it by design so people can put it to their memory. Now I'm going to put it up so you can print it on Hannity.com. OK, it'll be there by the time the show ends. And, you know, I'm doing that because I just think it's imperative that people have the information so you can talk to your friends, your family, your coworkers, your neighbors, anybody else you run into contact with, you know, carry it around in your pocket and pull it out and read it to them. Because I don't think people know how high the stakes are here. All right.
3: Right.
0: You have a great weekend, George. Let me ask you, how's Vegas doing these days? I hear, you know, the Strip is not as active as it used to be. Is that true?
3: It is. It's not as active as it used to be. That's correct.
0: You know, people can just start playing blackjack on their phone for crying out loud. It's insane.
3: Exactly.
0: I'm not a fan of everybody, you know, being able to bet at a moment's notice. I'm not a fan of these sports betting companies either that come up with these algorithms to target young people to entice them into betting more based on past betting habits. I don't like any of it. And I think we're going to hit a crisis point in this country over this. It's going to be an addiction that is going to be very difficult to deal with. George, appreciate you, man. You know, people get this dopamine hit, whether they're winning or losing. It's the weirdest thing in the world. I have enough excitement in my life. I don't need any more. Let's say hi to Robin is in Louisiana. Robin, hi. How are you? Glad you called.
4: Hi. Thanks for having me on, Sean.
0: Glad you could join us. What's happening?
4: Okay. I wanted to talk about the midterms coming up. If the DSA win and get an office, I think we're going to be in trouble. However, we have to consider that the young people coming out of college, they're coming out with know-nothing degrees. They can't get a job. They live with their moms and dads. So, of course, everything free, free health care, free, you know, get everything from the millionaires, free, you know, $25 minimum wage. All that sounds great. They've never earned a nickel in their life. So all that sounds great, and it's very scary.
0: You know, it's very scary. One thing Prime Minister Netanyahu said at the UN yesterday that I hope people heard is that, you know, countries like the Qataris, other Middle Eastern countries, the Iranians, the Russians, the Chinese do it. There has been a concerted effort to target and indoctrinate our young people by using, you know, Instagram and Facebook and other social media platforms. They're spending hundreds of millions of dollars. Part of that propaganda campaign is against Donald Trump. Part of it is to hate Israel and be anti-Semitic. You know, part of it is to become good little socialists. And we got to understand our geopolitical foes are evil and they're up to no good. And this is the type of thing that they will do. And, you know, that's why I'm urging parents. It's really a parent's responsibility in terms of what they're going to allow their kids to see or not see.
4: Correct. And I really think that, you know, if these young people will think about what they're doing, if they would listen to shows like yours and other conservative shows, they'll get the idea that all this free stuff is not free. It's coming from somebody.
0: The level of ignorance coupled with the purposeful indoctrination in our educational system, you know, they're creating good little communists is what they're doing, to be blunt. Yeah. I'm being very blunt.
4: And I have a lot of friends, Sean, that they are sorry that they sent their children to some of these universities because they have lost their children. They can't talk to them about politics. Their children shut them off because it's not.
0: Yeah, I have the same friends. I've been very blessed. I really never spent a lot of time on politics or talking politics with my kids. As a matter of their daily lives, they were exposed to this radio show and my TV show all throughout their lives. And on their own, they are conservative. And interestingly, many, if not most of their friends are conservative. Look, there are even members of my own family that I want next to nothing to do with because they're so stupid. I'm talking about my extended family. I'm like, okay, you want to believe stupid? You go be stupid. I don't have time for you. Robin, appreciate you. Thank you. 800-941-SEAN if you want to be a part of the program. We'll continue.
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0: 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The Latin derivative of education means to bring forth from within. Regent has academic credentials to back up what they do, but also they want to find what your calling is and help you find your calling so that you can live your best life. 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
3: This is RJ Crace with your stories now. Illinois' unemployment rate fell to 4.9% in July from 5.1% in June, according to the Department of Employment Security. The state also reached a record high number of payroll jobs at more than 6.17 million. The biggest gains came in private education and health services, trade, transportation and utilities, and professional and business services. Today, Friday, September 25th, or 925, is officially Dolly Parton's Imagination Library Day in Decatur. 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It's also Give Like Dolly Day, and everyone is encouraged to consider a $9.25 donation to support local children and their growing home libraries. 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
5: Glowing assessment from two presidents. Lisa Brady, Fox News, as China's leader wraps up a state visit to Washington.
6: They ended this visit here at the National Archives, and that's where the president showed him the Constitution and other historical artifacts. Now, a U.S. official is telling us that they talked about the economy, trade, AI, and cooperation on a number of issues. Here's the president.
7: We had a great meeting. We had a really great meeting. Great for everybody, great for the farmers, great for everybody.
6: This morning, President Xi made one more visit to the White House. The leaders and their wives had morning tea. That's where the president called these meetings productive.
5: Fox Business's Edward Lawrence.
6: U.S. trade sources are telling me that there will be historic purchases in an agreement with China. Both sides will exempt more agriculture goods, medical supplies, and low-tech electronics from additional tariffs.
5: The ambassador, U.S. ambassador to China, says China denies providing assistance to Iran. That's one of the concerns some in Congress say should have prevented such a warm welcome for Xi. Iran is proposing to reopen the Strait of Hormuz and resume nuclear talks if the U.S. meets conditions, including lifting a naval blockade, a plan similar to an agreement that quickly collapsed earlier this year when Iran resumed attacks on commercial shipping. The U.S. Supreme Court is allowing a new federal voter database to move forward, lifting restrictions on a Homeland Security tool a lower court paused, finding it could violate privacy rights and wrongly remove people from voter rolls.
7: The SAFE program allows states to verify voter eligibility through DHS and other federal records. States' use of the program is voluntary, and it's unclear if the Supreme Court decision will impact the upcoming midterms, since existing law prevents most states from purging voter rolls within 90 days of an election.
5: Fox's Jared Halpern at the White House. An intensifying nor'easter has the East Coast on alert from the Carolinas to New England, with the Mid-Atlantic area expecting the worst flood risk. 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
10: We'll continue with a mostly cloudy sky for the rest of our Friday afternoon. A couple of peaks of sun here or there can't be ruled out. Look for daytime highs only around 71. Mostly cloudy overnight tonight. Lows drop down to 55. Partly sunny, 71 on Saturday. A mostly cloudy sky Saturday night. Lows drop down to 57. Partly sunny, 73 on Sunday. Sunny mid-70s on Monday. I'm meteorologist J.C. Foltz.

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0: 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Coming up next, our final news roundup and information overload hour.
1: All right, news roundup and information overload hour. Toll-free, our number this Friday is 800-941-SEAN if you want to be a part of this program. You know, I've been doing this for a long time. It's our 25th year in syndication. I'm about to complete my 30th year of Fox. And, you know, I have a lot more years on radio than in syndication. And I'm honored to do what I do. One of the hardest parts of this job, and I don't consider this job hard, to be honest, because I love it. And when you love something, it's not really work. And I thank all of you for that. But one of the hardest parts of this job is when you have to interview people that you know are in pain. I can't think of anything worse. Like I watched, for example, and we discussed earlier this week, the issue of addiction as Cindy Crawford and her husband lost their 27-year-old son. We're getting more details on that. And I don't like what I'm reading. I don't like the person that was running this facility. It was not a real rehab facility. It was not a licensed one. His background is not one that gives me any hope or comfort. And it's, but from what I know, and I've heard from people that actually know them, is they have been trying for years to help their child overcome addiction, but they lost their child, 27 years old. Back to the issue at hand, there are so many angel moms and angel dads that we've had on this program over the years, and it's heartbreaking. I'm going to play one here, and then I will introduce you to Joe Abraham. He is the father of Katie Abraham, and this is him describing his daughter being killed by an illegal immigrant drunk driver at the Senate hearing on Capitol Hill. Listen.
2: So before I begin, I want you to picture something pretty ordinary. A car sitting at a red light idle. Five young friends inside, talking, laughing, having a normal night. My daughter Katie was in the back seat. Car wasn't moving. It was at a red light. In a single instant, my daughter's life was gone. An intoxicated illegal immigrant slammed into the back of her car at 80 miles an hour. They never saw that coming. First responders fought to pull my daughter's dead body out of that car. She didn't survive. The man who caused the crash, Julio Cuco Bol, a Guatemalan national who had already been deported, ran but was eventually captured in Milford, Texas, trying to escape the country. Despite federal authorities knowing who he was able to re-enter the United States in 2022 and live in Illinois under a false identity. Because state policies and enforcement gaps fail to protect the public. Katie deserved a future full of love, laughter, and life, graduating college, building a career, falling in love, and experiencing all the joys and heartbreak of adulthood. Instead, that was stolen at a red light in a street in Illinois. The man who killed her described himself in court as unable to read or write English, even Spanish. He spoke a Caichi Mayan language from Guatemala. Yet somehow he possessed an Illinois driver's license, valid. So when a system sends signals that borders are porous, that deportations are ignored, and that enforcement is unlikely, people who are willing to ignore the law will take advantage of those conditions. That is not a complicated idea. That is human behavior. It's predictable. And when those incentives exist, the consequences are not abstract. Families like mine live with them forever.
1: All right. Anyway, joining us now is Joe Abraham is with us. I really don't have words, Joe, to express to you my deepest condolences, my deepest sympathies, my prayers for you, my prayers for your family. You're an angel dad, father to Katie, taken from you far too soon, an illegal immigrant, you know, hit the back of the car that she was sitting at a red light. She was in the back seat. She died as a result. She was only 20 years old. President Trump named his effort with the DHS to extricate illegals from the nation. And, you know, I know you're taking this fight to help other Angel families that have suffered like you and prevent more people from joining them. What words do you have to Joe Biden, Kamala Harris, Alejandro Mayorkas? Because I looked at them lying to us, saying the border's closed, secure, as the single most preventable national security disaster in our nation's history. And I've interviewed many Angel families, moms, dads, brothers, sisters, and you know, it's so preventable. Never would have happened otherwise. What are your thoughts?
2: Yeah, and you're absolutely right, Sean. It's good to be with you, but there are no words heavy enough to, you know, you can't say enough to help grieving parents when they lose a child like that. You know that you're coming from a good place, and they understand that. So it's really nothing that you need to say to any Angel family, in my view. It's a devastating thing. And to your point, you know, I thought I was a strong man. I didn't fear very much in life. I certainly don't fear anything right now. But because what happened is you've met your worst nightmare and nothing else can compare to that. And I would not fear anything. I do not walk in fear anymore. I walk in faith now. You must lean on something stronger than you. And that to me was my faith. And in the room that I had to construct because of the last administration, that I was forced in this position, the room that I had to construct, that I sit there and I read the Bible with, and I talk to my daughter, Katie, in her spirit, Psalm 34:18 always kind of brought me this quiet comfort where it said, the Lord is close to the brokenhearted, which to me, it means that God is not standing at a distance watching. He is in the wreckage with us. And, you know, if you don't have something that is stronger than you, it's really tough to get through these types of tragedies. And let's be honest, this is a self-made tragedy by the administration prior to Donald Trump that put us in this place. It's an indictment on them. And it's crazy to me that we still have no accountability from anyone, any policymakers. And I'm going to write on that in the town hall column that I do. I'm going to write about the fact that we have still not seen any accountability. We haven't seen any humility, any humanity. We haven't seen anything along the lines that said these policies created tragedies and we need to rethink it. The arrogance is amazing, staggering to me, Sean.
1: So this guy was charged with multiple offenses. And by the way, your daughter had a friend that was also killed. This was a drunken driving, you know, hit and run wreck caused by this illegal, a Guatemalan national. He was sentenced to 30 years in prison, which I don't frankly think is enough myself. What are your thoughts?
2: No, and he was plea dealed by Illinois to 30 years after two deaths and three injuries, right? So think about this Guatemalan. Here's who we're protecting, all these advocates and the politicians. Here's who they're protecting. Guatemalan, previously deported, using a Mexican alias, false identities, right? He was already had interaction with Urbana police, no follow-up, no court dates. They didn't do anything with that. He is running around our communities, by the way. And Illinois didn't even help him. He came into our communities with HIV, and Illinois didn't detect it. They didn't test for it. They didn't help him with his communicable disease. They just let him out on his own to fend for himself. He also said he didn't have one day of schooling. He didn't have any sort of way to communicate. He knew this Kai Chi link. Sean, every link in the chain was broken. Every link could have stopped this. And the government in Illinois and the Biden administration allowed this to happen. And I'm only one case. Let me tell you something. This wasn't the only guy that fell through the cracks. This is Russian roulette. I never thought it was going to happen to me. Who's next? I hope nobody. And that's what we're fighting for.
1: It's over 12 million unvetted Harris, Biden, Mayorkas illegals. The way I put it, Joe, is that they have blood on their hands. Let me ask you a question. Do you ever get a call from Joe Biden? Ever get a call from Kamala Harris, the border czar, Alejandro Mayorkas, the DHS secretary, you know, that slob of a governor that you have, J.B. Pritzker? Any of them ever pick up a phone and call you?
2: They all turn their backs on us. No one wants to hear our inconvenient stories. We don't rate. I think people got to understand that. If there's a tragedy, I'll speak for Illinois. If there's a tragedy like this, you're an inconvenient story. They will turn their backs on you in a heartbeat. I was in the oversight committee hearing last June 2025, 8.5 hours, sitting feet away from J.B. Pritzker. He didn't even look in my direction. He didn't even give me a glance, not a word. I'm in the same room for him. And the other thing is we're a one-party state in Illinois, so I don't even care if it's about Democrats or Republicans. But Democrats won the state. That's just a fact. Not one decided to come even say, sorry for your loss, or even what can we do to help alleviate this catastrophe we created. Not one. So it was that day when I decided to speak out.
1: When Donald Trump started his second term and he had his state of the state address and then later his first State of the Union, in both those addresses, he did deal with and introduce angel families. Like, for example, the first year it was Lincoln Riley's family and Rachel Morin's family. Lincoln Riley was a nursing student jogging. Rachel Morin was a mother of five. And then you have the mother of little 12-year-old Jocelyn Nungary, who was brutally raped and then just dumped in the Rio Grande River. And not one Democrat that I see that even stood to honor these families and commit themselves to the cause to prevent, you know, further instances like this. I mean, I was on the air every single night, Joe. Every night showing video of these people crossing our border unvetted illegally into our country. And then, you know, I play Joe Biden and Kamala and Mayorkas say, no, the border's closed, border's secure. Don't believe your lying eyes. And they don't care. And I said at the time, and I'll say it again today, that I believe it's a party that has lost their heart and their soul and their conscience. If government doesn't protect the most innocent among us, in this case, your 20-year-old daughter and one of her close friends, if they don't protect them, what's the point? What role do they really have?
2: It's amazing the inversion that's happened. So Katie got no protection. Her illegal immigrant killer was not only protected, encouraged, and incentivized with tax dollars. Think about it. My tax dollars in Illinois helped fund my daughter's killer. So let that sit in for a little bit there, how disgusting that is. But yeah, we were in front of, I've testified in Congress a couple times. Jessica Gorman and I were in front of Jayapal, the subcommittee hearing, some of the Democrats on that side. And they told us point blank, hey, we're tired of hearing this. This is the fourth hearing we had on angel families and sanctuary policies. We're done with it. We have other things to do. We got to go after Trump. We don't have time for your stories. They told us that point blank. Nadler was sleeping during our testimonies. There is no decency to this. There's no humanity. What does it cost you to look someone in the eye? Even if ideology is your North Star and your policies help create environments that killed Americans, you could at least look at them in the eye and say, yeah, I'm sorry, but here's why I'm doing it, right? At least talk to us. The contempt that's shown, I've never seen anything like this. And they tell you, don't make it political. Oh, I got it. So only one side gets a political, right? You can take a complex situation.
1: Don't make it political. It's their policies that caused it. That's political.
2: Right? You cannot decouple that, Sean. I cannot decouple my daughter's death with your policies and your decisions that you made far away from us that affected us, that met us in that intersection that night and killed my daughter. So you want to tell me not to make it political? I don't know how I do that.
1: No, I don't think anybody can. Joe, what you're doing is meaningful, and I'll tell you why. Because I think that your voice is going to cause change and save other children that we'll never be able to calculate. And I appreciate you and all you're doing. My prayers, my condolences, my deepest sympathies are with you and your family. I don't think this pain ever goes away. And you're in my prayers. And I know I can speak for my audience that you're in the prayers of everyone listening to you right now. God bless you, my friend. Appreciate you. keep up the great work, and God give you peace. I wish I had more to offer you. I don't.
2: Well, that's we have to live with the consequences of poor decisions and poor, reckless policies. And that's just
1: well said.
2: Reality we live in right now. But I appreciate you and God bless.
1: All right, my friend, God bless you and your family. We'll continue.
0: Sick of fake news? Well, we've got you covered. Hannity Watch is here and has the news you need. Sean Hannity.
1: 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It's 3 years ago the terrorists murdered more than 1,200 innocent Israelis and took over 250 hostages. And today, as we remember the souls lost on October the 7th, Israel is still under threat from terrorists and anti-Semitic hatred and violence that continues to rise worldwide. Yet a light does shine in the darkness, because Christians and Jews, they are coming together to boldly stand with Israel through the International Fellowship of Christians and Jews, Flags of Fellowship movement, all across America. On the anniversary of October the 7th attacks, churches, synagogues, universities, communities, they are planting Israeli flags, a powerful declaration that Israel is not alone, and together we can combat the hate, the anti-Semitism, one flag at a time, while supporting the fellowship's life-saving work for all the people in need. Join this historic movement with a gift of just $25 and show the world that Israel is not alone. 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

0: I'm Elizabeth MacDonald, and this is the Fox Business Report.
1: The major averages closing higher for the day and week on AI momentum and U.S.-Iran deal hopes. Oil prices tumbled with West Texas Intermediate crude settling over $92 a barrel. The Magnificent Seven big cap tech stocks were mostly higher, with Microsoft leading the charge. Its shares rose 3.5% after the software giant unveiled new capabilities for its AI assistant tool, Copilot. However, shares of Meta Platform slipped over 3% after seeing massive gains earlier this week, fueled by the early success of the company's new AI agent, Muse. The Dow up 479 points, the Nasdaq higher by 129, S&P 500 up 39. And shares of Akamai Technologies rose over 3%, the cloud infrastructure company announcing an $11.6 billion deal with AI giant Anthropic. That's your Fox Business Report. I'm Hillary Barsky, invested in you.
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0: 25 years of stories, laughter, late nights, and early mornings. And he says it never gets old. Thank you, Sean Hannity, for 25 great years.
1: And thanks to all of you. Thank you, Scott Shannon. Toll free, our number this Friday, 800-941-SEAN. If you want to be a part of the program, we're coming up on the third anniversary of October the 7th. You know, that's the equivalent of 40,000 Americans being killed in a day because Israel's population is so small. They lost 1,200 innocent lives, over 250 hostages, by the way, including Americans, murder, rape, kidnapping, torture, beheadings, even little children were victims in this case. And, you know, Israel now in a fight for their very survival, as it seems that they often are. Our Prime Minister Netanyahu was phenomenal yesterday at the UN, even though more than half the room walked out, which is just a disgrace. But Israel does not stand alone. The International Fellowship of Christians and Jews are making sure that never happens. And they're on the ground, and all the Israelis that have been bombed out of their homes by the Iranians and their proxies, you know, they're in desperate need of food, water, shelter, clothing, medications. They have mobile medical clinics for the elderly. They're providing all of this humanitarian assistance, but they can only do it with your help. And you know what? There are, you know, to honor the anniversary and those victims of October 7th, in this country, churches, synagogues, universities, communities, they're planting Israeli flags as a declaration, no, you're not in this fight against radical Islamists on your own. So whatever you can do to help them with their humanitarian work is greatly appreciated. And you can join this historic movement, take a stand, have moral clarity, and just go to their website. It's joinfof.org. It's joinfof.org today. All right, this Friday, let's get to our busy phones. Let's say hi to Chris is in New York City. Chris, how you doing? What's going on?
2: I'm doing all right.
1: How you doing there? How's New York?
2: I'm doing all right. We're getting ready for a huge storm this weekend. It's going to be a nor'easter.
1: Oh, no, I've been reading all about the entire East Coast from North Carolina, South Carolina, all the way up through New England is getting

0: slammed, and they're expecting massive storm surges.
1: Yep, yep. But anyway, that's not what I called about.
0: By the way, the weather in New York has totally sucked all year. You got to admit it.
1: It has not been it wasn't a good summer. I mean, I'm sorry that it
0: wasn't a good summer, wasn't a good spring, wasn't a good winter, and it's not a good fall. No, it's absolutely been atrocious. What's going on? What's on your mind this Friday?
1: Okay, I wanted to talk about Netanyahu's speech yesterday. I think he made a huge mistake by elevating Mandami's position by making him an international figure now, which I don't really think he was. Everything he said was a plus to our enemies. I mean, the whole world watched that happen.
0: I could not disagree with you anymore. I think Bibi calling out this creepy, you know, calling out his anti-Semitism, his wife's, you know, approval on social media of the atrocities of October 7th, et cetera. I don't think it can be pointed out enough. It is a real problem, the rise of virulent anti-Semitism worldwide in the halls of Congress, on college campuses, even on the airwaves. You got, you know, people all the way in the far left and the squad elite, you know, all the way through the spectrum to the woke right, that the new woke right, I call them. You know, I just think that they're repulsive people that are anti-Semitic. Blaming the victim and standing up for his country in defense of their very existence needed to be done. Calling out the likes of Mamdani, I think, needed to be done. And I'm glad he did it.
1: But people in Europe and the Mideast, they didn't necessarily know that much about Mamdani. Now they know that he's capable of getting under net.
0: Everybody knows about Mamdani. Trust me, that is a worldwide story. The fact that America is flirting with socialism is a worldwide story. You know, and by the way, I really don't give a flying rip what Western Europe thinks about America, because without us, they're dead in the water. They have destroyed their continent. They have destroyed their individual countries. They have lost their identity. Western civilization, as we once knew it, is disintegrating before our eyes, you know, because they've adopted radical climate alarmism and socialism, unfettered illegal immigration, no assimilation. And they don't keep up with their national security needs. And as a result, they are vulnerable. And without the U.S. as their little blankie, they're done without us.
1: Everything you said is also happening in Canada. I mean,
0: the same thing. It applies to Canada. But look at what Donald Trump just did this week, and nobody gave any credence to it. This deal with Denmark and Greenland is brilliant on his part. We have bases, military bases, strategic bases in perpetuity, and he locked out our geopolitical foes, China and Russia. It was brilliant.
1: Well, yeah, but Canada's selling parts of Canada to the Chinese. I mean, there's a huge Chinese influence in Canada now, which nobody's paying attention.
0: Listen, Canada is meaningless to me, and frankly, I'm looking at them as an afterthought at this point. They've treated us horribly, and meanwhile, you know, Canada will need American defenses if, God forbid, something happens to them. You know, whether or not we want to get involved to help them is going to be our decision at that time. I tend to think we likely would, but you know what? That's not a guarantee. They should be the masters of their own destiny, but they're not.
1: We stood up when the Russians were in Cuba. Now there's the Chinese in Canada. That's way more important than the Russians were in Cuba.
0: Well, I think President Trump, you know, people don't understand Trump. I noticed a lot of criticism of him, you know, for hosting President Xi. I was on the trip to China with the president on Air Force One, and I watched what happened on the ground in China when President Trump arrived. And they, you know, talk about rolling out the red carpet. I mean, they pulled out all the stops to honor President Trump. And he reciprocated and gets criticized for doing the same thing. You know, his strategy is kind of like we saw this in his first term with Little Rocket Man and Kim Jong-un. You know, his first course of action is to try to get along and figure out areas where there can be agreement and have a relationship so they can resolve issues. That's it. If you can't, then a situation like with the Iranians happens. But that should be the last resort. And the president, you know, he's giving up nothing but nothing else but his time and a couple of meals to President Xi. Who cares? And I know President Trump personally. He doesn't hold back in these meetings. He lets them have it. I just did a podcast with Caroline Leavitt, and she was describing conversations that he has with world leaders. I mean, he's dropping F-bombs. He does not give a flying rip. He just lets them have it. Everything that he says publicly, he's saying to them privately. So, you know, we should be glad that we have a president that doesn't cower, you know, to these, you know, third-rate dictators.
1: Yeah, I agree. I agree. But, oh, okay.
0: All right, ma'am. All right, Chris, enjoy New York. Enjoy New York City. Go get some coffee later today, okay? All right, man. 800-941-SHAWN if you want to do a part of be a part of the program. Brock is in Iowa. Now, we're watching that race out there. This is an important race with Joni Ernst now retiring. We got Ms. Hinton running for the Republicans, who I think is a great candidate if she, you know, if I would like to see her be a little bit more dynamic on the campaign trail, but I think she would be a great senator. What's going on, Brock? How are you?
2: Good. How are you doing today, Sean?
0: I'm good, sir. Happy Friday.
2: Happy Friday to you as well. Hey, so yesterday you were talking about you don't trust the polls. So I work for a company. We do door-to-door polls here in Iowa. And I have to say, sir, you are 100% correct. The numbers that we're pulling in are not even close to matching what the media polls are showing for Iowa.
0: You see, we got to understand here, a lot of the polling companies I trust have not really gone in. You know, I know that Matt Towery's going in a little bit and Robert Cahaly's gone in a little bit. But the companies that we're hearing from have historically, you know, polled Donald Trump atrociously. They can't be any more wrong. And look at what happened with El Sayed. El Sayed was supposed to win by 20 points and he won by a point. Francesca Hong, there were polls showing she'd win by 30 points, anywhere between 20 and 30 points. And there were many of them and she lost by 3,000 votes. So the polling's been atrocious. So my advice to my friends in this audience is don't pay attention to them because they're designed to impact your psyche. Look, I read this stuff every day because I have to for my job. And I can tell you when I read the polls, if I allowed myself, if I wasn't as disciplined as I am in my life, I'm telling you it can be deflating. But that's the purpose of it. And, you know, I'm professional. I'm listening to my own advice. And I'm just telling you, if I allowed myself to go there, I'd be like, oh, we're doomed. We're doomed. I'm not doing it. And I'm saying, assume that your vote will be the determining outcome vote in the election. If you act that way, we increase our odds exponentially.
2: Yeah, absolutely. You know, like you were saying about President Trump, one of our questions that we ask is how you feel about his handling of the country. And, you know, the polls we see, it's like they got it at what, 34%? I'm saying probably 6 out of 10 people are telling me they still approve of the president. So that's just...
0: I know, for example, there's nobody listening to my voice right now that likes to pay higher gas prices. Nobody. But I've gone over repeatedly the president's success as it relates to the economy. I mean, you know, we had recent Census Bureau data, and in that data, it was very, very clear that, you know, we're making major strides, especially for Hispanic Americans and poverty. We had Hispanic and African American poverty all-time lows. Incomes for the bottom 25% of wage earners rose to the highest level ever. Median income, that's middle class America, now their incomes rose to the highest level ever. And, you know, there's one thing you have to factor in while you're annoyed filling up your gas tank. And I find it annoying, even though I now have money in my life. I still think like I was when I had no money in my life. I can't explain why, but that's how I think. And I'm just telling you, I get pissed off when I'm filling up my tank. I don't like it. And however, I do like the fact a lot that Iran will never have a nuclear weapon. I like that a lot. I like that we're going to make sure that our children and grandchildren don't have to deal with a nuclear-armed Iran in their lifetime. Because I believe that's a country that would use it. So I hope people factor that into their thinking. I can't make them, but I'm just pointing that out. This was not a haphazard decision on the president's part. He didn't just say, "Oh, I'm gonna bomb Iran." No, according to every person I know that was in the know, he had no choice. Either do it now, or they will have a nuclear weapon. Anyway, Brock, I appreciate you. I'm glad that's vital information you're passing on, and a great reminder for our audience. We appreciate it. Philip is in Pennsylvania, the Commonwealth. Philip, how are you? Glad you called, sir.
3: Thank you, sir. I'm very well. I was calling because kind of segues into what you were just saying with the previous caller about what Trump has accomplished in the statistics you were spouting. And that's why I was calling. I love everything you listed. My problem is I can't remember all of that.
0: By the way, don't fault yourself for that. Let me ask you this. Because I get accused of repeating myself. Can you tell me what the DSA printed agenda is that you probably have heard me say many times? Can you echo that back to me?
3: No, I cannot.
0: Okay, I'll tell you what I'm going to do. And by the way, I'm not faulting you for that. What kind of work do you do?
3: I'm on the road sales.
0: Okay, so you're busy, and let me guess, you work 10, 12 hours a day?
3: Sometimes, sometimes not.
0: Okay, so you work a lot. All right, so I'm going to put the DSA printed agenda on my website, and I'm going to put the list of Trump accomplishments on my website. How's that? This way you can print it out and put it in your pocket and carry it with you. Would that help?
3: Excellent. Yeah, can I make one other suggestion when you do that?
0: Yes, sir.
3: Staff do that, I guess. You have the statistics. The census statistics, all that. It would be helpful when, please bear with, as an example, I meet with a group of guys once a month. We play cards, right? And of the seven guys, four or five of them are very liberal, okay? And it's hard for me to argue against them when I don't have anything in front of me. And the problem is, even if I did have something in front of me, I wouldn't put a path in the say, well, that's nice what you're saying. Can you prove it?
0: I'll tell you what. I'm going to load you up with ammunition. So when you debate your card friends, you're going to kick their ass. How's that?
3: That's what I was calling about. That would be super. I'm a very detailed
0: Done.
3: The kind of guy, so that would help.
0: All right. I'm going to put it on the website. If we can get from television, we have a scroll that we use on TV about Trump's accomplishments. You can tell Blair and Ethan, and also the DSA agenda. You can put that up there as well, their printed agenda. Okay, and we'll put it up on Hannity.com, and, you know, we'll put it up ASAP. All right, health, wellness, fitness, nutrition, longevity, it's top of mind for many Americans. 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

0: All right, we'll load it up tonight, 9 Eastern, Hannity on the Fox News Channel. We have our favorite Senator John Kennedy, Isabel Brown tonight, Kayleigh McGee, White, Bill de Blasio, and I will have a big fight over him attacking Bibi Netanyahu. Also, Jim Hansen, Rebecca Heinrichs, and Jimmy Failla. Set your DVR, Hannity tonight, Friday, 9 Eastern, set your DVR. We'll see you tonight, back here tomorrow. Thank you for making this show possible.
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0: progress made. I'm Lisa Lucera, Fox News. That's President Trump's assessment after 3 days of meetings with China's President Xi Jinping.
1: I think we've made tremendous strides. We've made great strides. Very positive for both countries.
0: The president says the two talked about the Iran conflict. China's a top buyer of Iranian oil, along with artificial intelligence and the economy. Xi and his wife are now headed back to China, but he told President Trump the two will meet two more times later this year. Iran's foreign minister has proposed a plan that would reopen the Strait of Hormuz, but the U.S. would have to meet certain conditions.
2: The proposal laid out by the Iranian foreign minister to reporters on the sidelines of the United Nations General Assembly resembles the commitments in June's so-called Memorandum of Understanding with the U.S. that quickly collapsed. The seven-day plan calls for all hostilities to end, including in Lebanon, the U.S. release of Iran's frozen assets, a waiver of sanctions on Iranian oil, and lifting the naval blockade on Iran. On the last day, the Strait of Hormuz would be reopened. Iran's foreign minister said his country was ready to put the plan into effect as soon as President Trump agreed to it.
0: Fox's Tanya J. Powers. The proposal comes after the presidents of both countries delivered hostile speeches at the UN this week, with President Trump threatening Iran with annihilation. The Supreme Court lifting a lower court's restrictions, allowing states to resume using a controversial federal tool to check voter eligibility before the November election. The lower court had said the technology violates voter privacy and can lead to wrongful voter purges. Millions of people from Virginia to Massachusetts in the path of what forecasters warn could be a powerful nor'easter. The National Weather Service says there could be flooding in the Mid-Atlantic, and wind gusts could reach 65 miles per hour on Cape Cod and the nearby islands. The outer rain bands of the storm expected to begin impacting New York this evening. 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
0: Of two college students in Mississippi bringing scrutiny over products allegedly containing an extract that's widely unregulated.
8: Deaths of two University of Mississippi students are being investigated as possible overdoses as police found packages of products claiming to contain the extract kratom near the bodies. But an industry group is pushing back on public criticism of the extract, saying the products found might have been manipulated considering the lack of FDA regulation.
9: And please, for the media, do not write the conclusion before the laboratory writes the report. All of us want answers.
8: Mac Haddow with the American Kratom Association. Proponents of the extract claim in proper doses it can bring pain relief and mood stabilization. Eben Brown, Fox News.
0: Two arrests have been made in that case. Social media platform X facing fines from regulators in Europe.
10: The European Union's regulator, the European Commission, says it will defend its fines of about $137 million. It has accused social media platform X of breaching its digital regulation. Elon Musk is fighting to have his case dismissed, and the U.S. Justice Department has filed an application to support X. Regulators claim X's blue check marks break rules because they involve deceptive design practices and could expose users to scams and manipulation. The Justice Department says if the fine is upheld, it may have significant implications for U.S. online platforms and other companies providing digital services in the EU. Ginny Cosella, Fox News.
0: Volkswagen says it's recalling nearly 3 million Volkswagen and Audi vehicles made between 2017 and 2024 as a precautionary measure because the failure of a screw could cause a loss of steering. Germany's motor vehicle agency says there have been no known incidents or accidents related to the issue. I'm Lisa Lucera. This is Fox News.
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13: We'll continue with a mostly cloudy sky for the rest of our Friday afternoon. A couple of peaks of sun here or there can't be ruled out. Look for daytime highs only around 71. Mostly cloudy overnight tonight. Lows drop down to 55. Partly sunny, 71 on Saturday. A mostly cloudy sky Saturday night. Lows drop down to 57. Partly sunny, 73 on Sunday. Sunny mid-70s on Monday. I'm meteorologist J.C. Foltz.

0: should not be in the business of regime change, but I will always stand with movements for freedom and democracy.
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3: 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And so is the countdown. T-minus 39 days until Election Day.

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1: All right, thank you, Scott Shannon. Thanks to all of you for being with us. Write down our toll-free telephone number this Friday. If you want to be a part of the program, it's 800-941-SHAWN. If you want to join us, just so you know, the United States Supreme Court today allowed the Department of Homeland Security to continue their citizenship verification program. Remember, what were the two things in the SAVE Act? Proof of citizenship and voter ID. This is a big win for the Trump administration. In a 6-3 shadow docket is what they call it, ruling in the case DHS versus the League of Women Voters, the justices allowed the Trump administration to expand the program that allows states to use Social Security records, other information to check voters' citizenship status. Now, why would they not stand for the rule of law? Ask yourself that question. Who are the, you know, the three predictable liberal justices, Sotomayor, Kagan, and Ketanji Brown Jackson, dissenting in this? And by prohibiting interference with the disclosure of information regarding citizenship status to the DHS, notwithstanding any other provision of federal, state, or local law, Congress necessarily authorized the DHS to request and to receive the information the majority opinion states. It's just simple, basic common sense. Look, we have been calling for voter integrity measures now for a long time. And I understand the math problem that they had in the U.S. Senate. I get it. I understand. They have rules. There are not enough votes to overturn the filibuster. Now, do I think President Trump is correct in his prediction that if Democrats ever get control of the Senate, they will eliminate the filibuster? I believe he's 1,000% correct. Do I think they're going to push to pack the courts? 1,000% I believe they will do that. Are they going to try for statehood for D.C. and Puerto Rico? I believe 1,000% they're going to do that. The radicals will take over the party. They already own the party. That's what we are running against. AOC, by the way, well, anyway, so that's part one of it, but that's only a part of it. If you want election integrity, now think about this. Both Republicans and Democrats, after elections, have questioned the integrity of the results of an election. By the way, and forget about Democrat or Republican. How could anybody see the disaster of the primary this year in Gavin Newsom's communist California and Spencer Pratt, for example, and see that, you know, on election night, you know, his opponent conceded to him. And then as week after week after week after week after week unfolds, you know, the results start changing. And all of a sudden, Spencer Pratt is not in the runoff for the mayorship of Los Angeles. Okay, how does it take 6-8 weeks to get the results of a freaking election when in my state of Florida, for example, and they do have mail-in ballots. Here's what they do, though. They're very smart. They're very clever. They're not stupid. They count them immediately. They start counting the votes as they come in. And by the way, you do that under the supervision of partisan observers, which makes sense. In other words, you just need simple measures. You need, you know, proof of citizenship, voter ID, signature verification, chain of custody controls if you're going to have mail-in balloting. I'm not a big fan of early voting. I'll tell you why. The voting is already going on in the Commonwealth of Virginia, now unfolding in other places as well. I mean, we're 39 days out of an election. A lot can happen between now and election day that would alter the result of the election. And if you don't believe that, go back to George W. Bush in 2000 versus Al Gore. And sure enough, the weekend before the Tuesday election, you know, this story comes out about George W. Bush and a previous, you know, DUI that he had in his life. It had never been reported or made public before. And so that story breaks. I'm convinced that it had a profound impact on the vote. I don't think it would have been as close in the end. Remember, you know, swinging, you know, pimpled, dimpled, hanging perforated chads, et cetera, et cetera. I mean, we didn't decide get the decision in that till December. Florida now has cleaned up their act, and they've gotten rid of any voter irregularities. They do have early voting. They have voting by mail. I still prefer to vote the old-fashioned way on Election Day. I find my way down to my local fire department. You know, by the way, Sweet Baby James, I tried to donate money to the fire department, you know, just give the guys cash. Because all my friends in New York that are firemen, they have, like, their supper fund. Because, you know, one of the things they do when they're not out there risking their lives and saving lives, if they have time, you know, they cook these really cool, elaborate meals. And, you know, I used to always donate to them for that. I'm like, yeah, of course, I'll, you know, let me donate to the food fund. And then I give them a hard time. And they, again, these are close friends, so please understand where I'm coming from here. And my close friends, I say, well, hold on a second. You work a 24-hour shift. You have one day on, then you have 3 days off. And one day on, and then 4 days off. And I'd be like, what kind of job is that? And then and if it's a slow night, then you get to, you know, cook these elaborate meals. And then they get what they call rack time, which means they might get some time to rest and take a nap. And all of them had second and third jobs. And they would always checkmate me with the same answer. Where were you on 9/11? I mean, it's you know, it's just friends bantering and giving each other a hard time because I love them all, admire them so much. And I just said, you know, but I would always just pull out cash and hand it to my buddies and say, here, you know, here's to the food fund. And because I still do, I'm still a cash guy. I must be the only one left in America. I still like to carry cash, which I probably shouldn't admit on the air, should I? That's kind of a dumb idea. But they just, no, you can't do it. The only thing I can do is get $100 gift certificates to like a grocery store. I'm like, huh? And then, okay, that's not how it worked in New York. Maybe it's a better system down here. But anyway, I haven't thought about going to Publix and getting that. I can't believe I'm so pissed off. My local Publix is shutting down for renovations. I'm so angry about that. Now I'm going to have to find another grocery store to go to. And, you know, all the cooking that I do for Sweet Baby James is like getting ridiculous. What are you? Oh, you're laughing. Why are you laughing so hard? I want to know. You can tell the audience why you're laughing so hard. If it wasn't for me, you would be 30 pounds heavier than you are now. And it's because of my dedication to your health, wellness, fitness, nutrition, and longevity, and my niece and nephew that I work so hard to get you to stop stuffing your face the way you do, because it's like nonstop eating. And the worst part about James claims this spiritual superiority. Yes, you do. Yes, you do. I am very aware, you say. I'm very, very kind. This guy, you know, when it comes to food, I guess it's like anybody that's addicted to something, he will lie. What? Why? What? Tell me what I'm not telling the truth.
2: You're a better cook than most people will ever know.
1: That's okay, that's true. I am a good cook. I am. But I started at 13. But here's the thing. You know, if you get like that triangle Parmesan cheese, that usually you take a grater and, you know, put on anything you might want Parmesan cheese on. No, all of a sudden I'll go in my refrigerator and I'll look. And like there's teeth marks in the triangle because he takes these big bites out of it. I'm like, that's so repulsive. And then you put it back. You don't even have the time to just take out a knife and cut it. Meanwhile, you have knives on you all the time. This guy carried knives and guns. He's got them pointed at my head right now. The time that I like these, I just happen to like pitted Italian olives. Don't ask me why. I don't know why. Probably because they're salty and I like a lot of salt. That's like a cool snack. And I buy these three jars of expensive pitted olives, green olives from Italy. I have them imported. Can't get them at my local grocery store. And so all of a sudden I go in one day and I'd gotten them on a Monday. I look at Wednesday and in one of the jars, there's only two left out of a whole big jar. And I said, James, did you eat the jar of olives today? I was, no, I didn't eat the jar of olives. I didn't have any olives today. I said, well, where did they go? I mean, was there a ghost that came in here and ate the olive? No, he won't admit it. And it took me 3 months to get him to fess up to the fact that he did eat them, but he didn't eat them that day. He ate them the day before. And it was nobody else in the house that could have eaten it.
2: You're exaggerating.
1: Is there any part of that story that is not true?
2: Oh, sure. It didn't take me 3 months. I told you.
1: No, you did it in 2 days. You ate it and lied about it for 3 months.
2: Oh, my God. All right, let's move on. News of the day.
1: Let's move on. News of the day. Okay. All right. Are you guys enjoying this at home? Sorry.
3: It's great listening to you talk about the 1% habits of eating expensive olives. It's great.
1: Okay, I don't need expensive food, to be honest. I go to Publix. That's where I get my meat.
3: You just
1: I go
3: said
1: to Publix,
3: the olives
1: that's
3: are expensive.
1: That's where I get my eggs.
3: That's what you said.
1: No, these olives are expensive. I just happen to treat myself to two jars of it. Good grief. And by the way, I've not bought any since. What's the point if Uncle James is going to come in there, eat them, and then lie about it? There's no point.
3: Sure, blame the family.
1: Blame the... What do you mean? How about blame the person that stole them, ate them, lied about it? If he would have, you did so lie. Stop lying about lying.
3: You're disturbed. You know that? You're disturbed.
1: Why am I disturbed for calling out him not telling the truth?
3: Some olives.
1: How does that become my problem?
3: Let the guy live.
1: I would have been fine with it if he just admitted to it.
3: Jesus, is this what it's like marrying into your family? You steal a couple of olives and you get this over the air?
1: What are you talking about? I buy your lunch every day. What did you have for lunch today?
3: Some gruel. It was delicious.
1: Some gruel that was delicious. What was your gruel that was delicious?
3: It was Russian gruel, so it was a little more expensive.
1: Oh, something a little more expensive. Now, who bought your lunch today?
3: You happen to, because you're in a good mood.
1: No. Do I not buy your lunch every day?
3: No, I'm not here every day, so there.
1: All right. Every day you're at work, do I buy your lunch?
3: Yes, you do.
1: Okay. There you go. That's my point. Okay, I do, and I buy dinner for to my TV?
3: God, do you want some cheese for this fine wine? My goodness.
1: Oh, my good grief. All right, 3 years ago, we had over 1,200 innocent Israelis that were murdered, 250 hostages, murder, rape, kidnapping, tortured, beheading. It all took place, and, you know, they have been fighting for their very survival ever since. And thousands of Israelis have been displaced, kicked out of their homes. Their homes have been bombed out by Iran and their you know, their allies and, of course, their proxies. And thank God there's a group called the International Fellowship of Christians and Jews and their movement. And together they're standing boldly in support of liberty and freedom and, you know, those that are really true victims of terrorism. And that's where your help and support is desperately needed to provide all that humanitarian assistance, food, water, clothing, medications. They have mobile medical clinics for the elderly. You name it, they've got it. And anyway, they also have their Flags for Fellowship movement going on right now to stand. We have churches and synagogues and universities, communities planting Israeli flags as we now head into the third anniversary of this deadly attack. So please show your support as they fight for their survival. They set up a website. It's joinfof.org. 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

0: right, as we roll along, glad you're with us. 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Sorry, I just had to get it off my chest about Uncle James. Because he does lie about food, and he claims this higher moral superiority ground. I've been thinking and thinking and thinking about this. Because when I give out the DSA stated agenda, my hope is, and maybe you want to call in, if you think you know it, call me. 800-941-SHAWN. My guess is most of you don't know. But if you can prove me wrong, and then I get accused of being repetitive. So I think that the obvious answer is to put that on my website, Hannity.com, and in a form that you can print it in, and then this way you'll have it available. You can put it in your pocket, print out one sheet. I have one sheet in front of me, DSA radical agenda, boom. You know, or Trump's accomplishments, which are multiple pages, but we can put it in the form that we have it, that we use it and scroll it on television. I don't think that's a bad idea either. We can talk more about that as the program unfolds. But look, I don't know how most of you are thinking. I just know I don't trust the polls. You know, I read a lot of poll numbers in the last week. This whole week is preparing for my Friday show. You know, as the week goes on, it becomes cumulative. And if I didn't know better and I wasn't telling you the truth about polling, and we had Matt Towery on yesterday, and how awful the polls have been. I've never seen a year where you had multiple races off by 20 points in terms of what the polls are telling you. Polls, whether we want to admit it or not, have the ability to impact people's motivation in terms of wanting to get to the polls. Now, you can see that your candidate is up by a dramatic amount and then think, well, why am I bothering voting? This is in the back. That's not the right way to think. Or that we're down by so much. What's the point? We're going to lose this thing anyway. That's the wrong way to think. And it's just going to have to be understood that the polling is unreliable. When there were polls showing Francesca Hong winning by as much as 30 points, anywhere from 20 to 30 points in poll after poll after poll, and she lost her race by 3,000 votes, that tells you something. When you have somebody like Abdul El-Sayed winning by 20 points and barely wins by a point, polling can't be off by that much. It just means that it can deflate your motivation or just take away your desire to vote. You just can't pay attention to it. Now, there are certain pollsters that can poll Donald Trump well, but they're few and far between. Most of these people historically have gotten this so wrong. But I just want to point out, when we get back, what is at stake and why you need to think about this race differently, even if you're worried about high gas prices.
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0: 25 years on the radio, and Hannity is still going strong. Going strong. Happy anniversary, Sean.
1: All right, 25 till the top of the hour. Thank you for being with us. Thank you for making the show possible. Reminder that, look, you're being spied on and you don't even know it. I'm going to tell you right now, this may shock you, but you need to know this is happening. Now, for $79, you can get 1,000 names of people, and you can look for people because they have these data brokers out there. 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You can get a list. 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I mean, it's unbelievable. $79, you can buy 1,000 names. And with that, they get your name, your phone number, your home address, age, income, health problems, pieces of your life packaged and sold. 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And that should scare the living daylights out of you. 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Maybe they're looking for your mother. You never know. Maybe they're looking for you. Now, how do you protect yourself from your personal information being sold? 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I'm telling you, your private life should never be somebody else's prospect list. 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I mean, can you believe there's so many people out there that are just pure evil? You know, so I noticed that a lot of people are rushing to Zoran Marxist Kami Mamdani's defense because Prime Minister Netanyahu just called out this communist mayor for his anti-Israel attacks. Let's go back to yesterday. Let's play BB going after Mamdani, because I think we can't hear this enough between him and his wife and what they've done and what New York has turned into. It's despicable. Listen.
2: To all those that are spreading these lies about my country and about our brave soldiers, whether they sit in this hall or in the office of the anti-Semitic mayor of New York.

0: New York, I say this, shame on you. Shame on you for distorting the facts. Mr. Mamdani, since you were elected mayor of this city, many Jews no longer feel safe in New York. They talk to me. They tell me. This isn't the city we remember. It changed so quickly. Now, it's no wonder. You praise criminals convicted of supporting Hamas. You count as friends people like Hassan Piker, who said America deserved 9/11. America deserved 9/11. Some friends you have. Mr. Mamdani, you tried to stop me from coming here. You tried to silence me. Well, you can't silence me. You can't silence the truth. The lies you and other anti-Semites spread about the Jews and the Jewish state have real consequences. In New York, Jews are threatened on the way to synagogue. Jews have been stabbed in the streets. Jews are demonized. They're targeted simply for being Jews.
1: The Prime Minister is not wrong. He's not wrong. And I'm just telling you right now, we're gonna have a fight on TV tonight with Comrade Bill de Blasio, because I found, well, first of all, Kathy Hochul. You know, Kathy Hochul is a pathetic human being. I hope Bruce Blakeman wins this race. And Hochul desperately is bowing at the altar of Mamdani. Mamdani is the real power, the leader, real leader of New York. Chuck Schumer cowers before him. Hakeem Jeffries cowers before him. You know, maybe the only one that doesn't is AOC. AOC's on to bigger and better things, but, you know, and a close ally naturally with him. But the fact that Kathy Hochul is racing to his defense and, you know, she's in this close reelection fight against Bruce Blakeman, you know, went out there yesterday accusing the prime minister of launching a smear attack on Mamdani and lying. There's not one lie that Prime Minister Benjamin Netanyahu made yesterday. The person that is responsible is Mamdani and his wife and the things that they said. And then this is where Comrade de Blasio got involved, and he's agreed to debate this on TV tonight. And he takes to X to defend Mamdani, and he says, quote, a war criminal. He's not a war criminal. I mean, what was America supposed to do after 9/11? What was America supposed to do after Pearl Harbor? You know, when you get attacked in an unprovoked way and you have groups of people that are sworn to your destruction, you know, do you defend yourself? If somebody breaks into their homes, are they not going to defend themselves? Because it's, you know, that's what happened October 7th. And Israel and the ICC, the United States does not recognize the ICC. If anything, Mamdani looked like an idiot who was out there trying to, you know, claim that he had powers he never had. The United States, President Trump, never going to allow the arrest of Prime Minister Netanyahu. And then you got de Blasio writing, a war criminal has no right to lecture anyone about safety. Tens of thousands of Palestinians and Israelis have died because of Netanyahu's callousness and negligence. What should have happened after October 7th? Very small country, very small population. Anyway, we'll get into that tonight. AOC, by the way, launched a voter outreach tour all throughout upstate New York. Now, this is very interesting to me, and I didn't pick up on it until after the Fight the Oligarchy tour that AOC took with Bernie Sanders finished. But what I realized is as they were flying around the country on their private jet and doing these town halls or whatever they were doing together, that this was really officially Bernie Sanders handing off the communist mantle to AOC. Now AOC is hanging out the possibility she may run for president in 28. At the very least, she will challenge Chuck Schumer for the Senate as his seat becomes available in 2 years. We're not done with AOC. I think she's going to run for president. That's what I think. But we'll see. A minimum, she and this is, listen, the president of the run for president, run AOC in 28 for president campaign is going to be Chuck Schumer. Although what AOC will do if she doesn't run, she's going to endorse somebody that will beat Chuck Schumer, and Chuck Schumer's days either way are going to be numbered. But the far-left Democrat kicking off a tour in Buffalo, New York, to rally potential supporters before the midterm elections. What you may not know is Buffalo, Rochester, upstate New York, not exactly, you know, maybe with the exception of Cornell and Ithaca, New York, not exactly the most Democratic-friendly part of New York State. If you look at Long Island and you look at New York, if you look at the map of New York after any election, you'll see a lot of New York is pretty red. It's the densely populated area of New York City, the five boroughs of New York that represent, you know, why the population densely populated. That's why the state, you know, goes so dramatically blue. However, with that said, Bruce Blakeman is in a real race with Kathy Hochul, and the one person Kathy Hochul can't lose in terms of support is Marxist Zoran, Marxist Kami Mamdani. Now, AOC is saying that her team will be hitting up Syracuse, Ithaca, the home to Cornell, which counts several members of the Democratic Socialists of America on their city council and sits in Tompkins County, one of only two in the Empire State that went for Bernie Sanders in the 2016 Democratic presidential primary. So she's going to friendly areas that she can find. Buffalo and Syracuse both voted to elect DSA members to local and state assembly seats. I'm just telling you, this is why I don't have the greatest hope. I'm hoping upon hope that, in fact, somehow Bruce Blakeman can shock the world, because it's your last best great hope for New York. It's like Steve Hilton, who will join us at the top of the next hour, is the best hope for California. But, you know, for Kathy Hochul, I think she brings a lot of energy to the process. She has to kiss up to the worst people, because she can't win that race on her own. She's been a horrible governor. Horrible. By the way, we have an update on Abdul El-Sayed, which we told you about yesterday. He refused to condemn Iran's genocide against their own people. You know, by saying, isn't it? Because it's interesting that while Israel bashers like Abdul El-Sayed, another one of these calling for Bibi Netanyahu to go before the ICC, which is never going to happen, but for him to complain about the so-called Israeli genocide in Palestine, they never apply the same terms to genocide in Iran. We saw this on college campuses. They keep talking about, oh, the genocide that took place in Palestine. Well, you know, there's certain facts that are not in dispute, and one of them is Hamas was elected by the people in the region, by the Palestinian people in Gaza. In Hamas's charter, they call for the destruction of Israel. You know, Hamas, you know, all the humanitarian aid money that was given by Israel, the U.S. and other countries around the world, instead of building schools and hospitals and infrastructure, they built out a terror tunnel network, the likes of which we've never seen before. I mean, it's pretty outrageous. You know, why isn't that called genocide? Why won't Abdul El-Sayed, who has no problem condemning what he and his supporters called genocide in Palestine, you know, he had an opportunity at the University of Michigan when confronted by somebody who said they've murdered over 50,000 people. You know, oh, I always stand for freedom movements. No, you don't. No, you don't. Because if you did, you would have said something a lot more strong in terms of, you know, speaking out against this Iranian regime. But this is how twisted their minds are. Look, I want to point out one thing to you. A lot of people, you know, in spite of all the things that I point out good in the economy, that I know you're not going to hear in the legacy media mob, you know, Hispanic and African-American poverty, all-time low, incomes for the lowest 25%, the highest level ever, highest for the lowest 25%. Remember, the top 1% pay about 50% of the taxes. Top 10% pay nearly 80%. So we really do have redistribution in America. Median income rose to $87,600, most ever. Big part of that is no tax on tips, overtime, Social Security. You know, then the president, of course, has given us the largest tax cuts. Democrats voted against it. They voted for the largest tax increase in history. I don't think the president gets credit. I don't think he gets credit for controlling the border. I don't think he gets credit for stopping Iran's nuclear ambitions. I don't think he gets credit for, you know, creating, we've now in 2025 had record setting amounts of oil, gas and energy production, opening up millions of places for energy, you know, exploration, development. So we are energy dominant. I don't think anyone gives them credit. We had the lowest murder rate in 2025 in America's history, followed up this year with a 25% decline again. Same with rape, same with robbery and other violent crimes. I don't think the president gets credit for any of it. And it gets rather frustrating, his involvement in bringing peace around the world. I think he gets credit for that either. So it does get frustrating at times, but I'm going to say this. If you think on the one issue, and I wish people would just see the big picture on Iran and preventing them from having a nuclear weapon. For a lot of people, I hear, well, Sean, gas prices are high. Well, gas under Donald Trump for his two terms has only been $100 a barrel 67 days. Under Biden and Obama, it's been over 1,000 days. People's memories are short. You know, Democrats consistently talk about affordability, affordability, affordability. What makes you think for 1 minute that affordability will get better under the Democrats? They want to increase your taxes. They don't want you to buy gasoline. They don't care that prices go up. Kamala Harris famously said it. You talk about inflationary pressures on production and disincentivizing the trillions of dollars in investment. Donald Trump is building out semiconductor manufacturing facilities and pharmaceutical manufacturing facilities and new automobile manufacturing facilities. But you got the legacy media mob. You got this radicalized Democratic Party talking about affordability, affordability, affordability. They're not the solution to affordability. They just want to use a buzzword, a bumper sticker, you know, to get your attention, telling you that it's Trump's fault without ever giving you a real solution. Because, for example, inflation was over 9% under Biden. Now it's 3%. Home prices skyrocketed. And you want to know why home ownership rates went down? Because nobody could afford the high interest rates brought in to play by Biden. Same with gas prices. Hear about gas prices in California, blue states? Well, maybe talk to your governors, like, you know, the worst governor in the country, Gavin Newsom, about high gas prices. Everything they promised to do, you know, has proven over and over again that they cause long-lasting financial hardships, and it's only conservative policies that get them out of it. Why do we have all these high taxes on fossil fuels? You can thank the Democrats for that. Anyway, 800-941-SEAN if you want to be a part of the program. Listen, health, wellness, fitness, nutrition, longevity. All right, we all want it. Breakfast, for a lot of people, though, is hard. You're racing, you're getting your kids ready for school, you're making that lunch, you don't have time to cook, everything's on the go, but everything on the go is not healthy. 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
12: Of productive face-to-face. I'm Lisa Lucera, Fox News. The conflict in Iran was part of the conversation during a state visit from the Chinese leader.
13: President Trump says he and Chinese President Xi Jinping did talk about the war in Iran during the three-day state visits, along with the economy, trade, and AI.
14: America is very happy about this visit, and I'm sure China is very happy also. Great things for both countries, and it's been just very, very productive.
13: China is a top buyer of Iranian oil and has been accused of providing satellite imagery to the IRGC. Presidents Trump and Xi will see each other at least twice more this year at a November summit in China and the G20 in Miami in December.
12: Fox's Jared Halpern at the White House. The Supreme Court has for a third time rejected an attempt to use a new congressional map in Missouri backed by President Trump, halting a federal appeals court ruling that would have revived the map, which favors Republicans for the November election. A rare September nor'easter hours away from impacting the Atlantic coast, tens of millions of people in its path.
15: Long Island Sound will see wave heights increase to 5 to 8 feet in the next 24 hours. And we're going to see a lot of rain and wind up and down the mid-Atlantic and northeast coast. Most nor'easters come up the coast and go on out. This one is getting trapped by the steering flow. It comes north from towards Long Island and then makes a turn to the left, right into the Jersey Shore, and winds itself down later Sunday. So we've got four successive high tide cycles where tides will be running as much as 3 feet above normally dry ground and massive beach erosion already.
12: Fox weather meteorologist Mike Seidel in Greenport, New York. There are voluntary evacuations being offered in some parts of the Jersey Shore. Forecasters say peak wind gusts could be around 60 to 65 miles per hour on Cape Cod, Martha's Vineyard, and Nantucket, Massachusetts. 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
20: Look for a mostly cloudy sky for the rest of the night here in central Illinois. Very pleasant temperatures. Overnight lows tonight drop down to 55. A mix of sun and clouds kick off the weekend on Saturday. Highs around 71. Mostly cloudy, 57 Saturday night. A mix of sun and clouds, 73 on Sunday. Back to work and school on Monday. A lot of sunshine, a little warmer. Back up to 76. I'm meteorologist J.C. Fultz. Have a great night, everyone.
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23: Just flying.
22: And this is the same thing every year. And then you get to the postseason. Now, it's going to be a fun postseason. I don't know about more teams being in for our county because we have less football teams than we've had in the past. But
23: not a lot of football teams playing football in
22: But the first round, I mean, you'd go into the first round with the North and the South 1 through 16, and it's like there's two good games. All those first round games are probably going to be pretty interesting going in. And you're going to have a lot more schools not playing the same schools they've always played. A lot more different teams are going to make it. Especially the way things are looking, some traditional teams might not get to 3 wins this year. It's been a wild year, but Boomtown brought to you by Earth Mover Credit Union. Of course, leading up to Friday night, Boomtown Live brought to you by Breakouter Realtors, but also leading up to the game of the week.
23: Refresh
22: on the road, of course, in Mweekwa. 4-1 Warrensburg Latham at 3-2 CAM
23: / OV.
22: CAMOV, yeah.
23: Kamov.
22: Kamov. Speaking of Kamov, I saw Charlie Brown, former principal, umpiring the Decatur Catholic Regional Championship game.
0: Good to see people out there umpiring.
22: Monday night. Yeah, it's cool he's gotten into it.
0: You ever seen George McCaskey refereeing high school football games?
22: That's a real thing?
0: Billionaire.
22: It's a guy that must love the game.
0: Yeah.
22: Thanks for all you've done, George. All right. Week 6. First of all, we got to make a little visit back to week 5 and let you know what happened. I would say not a ton of surprises. A lot of the things that are surprising are just continuations of surprises that are happening this season. But start with our game of the week. Wasn't what we hoped in the preseason, but it kind of turned into what we thought it was going to be by kickoff.
0: Yeah.
22: Mohammed Seymour moves to 5-0 with a 44-14 win over Mount Zion that falls to 3-2, but that's okay.
0: Just a dominant win from the Bulldogs, but fortunately for Mount Zion, after falling behind 44-0, the clock started running and Mount Zion started throwing some points up on the board. Noah Small connected with Jackson Good for two late long touchdowns. And quarterback Noah Schmall finished the night 15 of 29 for 254 yards and two touchdowns. Both of those touchdowns, again, were of the home run variety, and both to Jackson Good, who hauled in 10 balls on the night for 186 yards and two touchdowns. That's back-to-back nights, back-to-back weeks on the Boomtown standout performers for Jackson Good. And then Landon Morrow on the defensive side of the ball for the Braves had 10 tackles. And three of those tackles were for a loss.
22: Not bad. You get past Muhammad. Now Mount Zion, you got to find a way to go on another run, which I think
0: much
22: is very
0: doable
22: possible.
0: Now. Yep.
22: State in the Apollo, Mattoon, the Green Wave, a 23-21 win over Charleston. Keeps the playoff hopes alive for the Wave. They go to 2-3. Charleston, 0-5. Taylorville beats Effingham 28-7. Tornadoes moved to 3-2. Still, with a fighting chance in the Apollo. But Effingham falls to 1-4, and I think they probably still make the playoffs, but one more bad loss, and they're in danger of missing.
0: Another shocking record there.
22: Yeah, absolutely. MacArthur goes to Normal U-High and wins 28-6. Slow starter game, an unbeaten team at Hancock Stadium in Illinois, or in Bloomington, Illinois State University. But they got the job done, put a couple more touchdowns up in the second half, win this thing 28-6, moving to 4-1.
0: Yeah, MacArthur surprisingly only led 8-6 at halftime, but distanced themselves against an inferior Pioneer team up there in Normal. Cameron Stokes carried the ball 9 times for 105 yards and a touchdown for the Generals. Monty Phillips, the insurance. Monty Phillips had 6 carries for 109 yards and 2 touchdowns. And Kyrie Jackson from MacArthur had 2 catches for 83 yards and a touchdown.
22: And MacArthur instantly became 5-1 without finding an opponent for week 6. This would have been the Eisenhower-MacArthur matchup on Saturday. Instead, auto dub for the Generals, now 5-1. What a great start to the year for Mac. State of the CS8, Glenwood moved to 4-1, went to Rock Island, kept the Rocks winless. 49-20 victory. Rochester stays unbeaten, going to Lincoln and winning 56-6. Railers, after winning the opening week, have lost 4 in a row. 4-0 Jacksonville. They go to SHG. Didn't have to win, but just proven. How legit is Jacksonville? Well, we still might not know. 55-14 win for the Cyclones.
0: We do know.
22: Doesn't mean Jacksonville's not a dangerous 7 or 8 win team, but it didn't work on that night. SHG still clearly up at the top with Rochester, and MacArthur kind of hanging out there in that next wave. Southeast, they fall at 1-4, going to QND, losing to Quincy Notre Dame 49-6. QND now 3-2, which includes a loss to St. Teresa. And a battle of the winless, Springfield High. You don't see a lot of battles of winless that are result in 45-8 victories, but Springfield High goes cross town to Lanphier and knocks them to 0-5 with a pretty dominant dub. Harder Central Illinois Conference, Warrensburg-Latham went to Ridgeview in Colfax. And kind of like MacArthur, only didn't pull away late. Got the lead, kept the lead. 13-6 victory to move to 4-1 for DT Thornton.
0: A nail binder. Both of those touchdowns belong to none other than Brennan Bonds. He carried the ball 13 times for 72 yards and two touchdowns. KJ Stein had nine tackles. Six of them, count them, six, were in the backfield for KJ. AJ Johnson had six tackles. Three of them were for a loss. And Kyler Pratt, back-to-back weeks, had four tackles. Two tackles were for a loss, and he also had an interception. Some big nights from the Warrensburg Latham defense, and the 6 point total that they held Ridgeview to stood up.
22: Staying in the conference, Shelbyville was 0-4. You know, and we still pretty confident that's a dangerous 0-4 team considering who they had played. I believe only two losses combined out of their opponents. They go to A&M, who were losers of two in a row, 7 points in the previous combined. 7-0 at halftime, Raiders, but obviously got a little bit of swag back and won this thing going away a little bit, 28-0.
0: Caden Higgins had four catches for 98 yards and a touchdown. Victor Ravello carried the ball 13 times for 122 yards and two scores for Victor. Owen Bowman on the defensive side of the ball had 10 tackles. One of those was for a loss. For Cam Ov.
22: Staying in the hockey conference, heart of Central Illinois. Eureka got their third win with the forfeit win over Clinton. Paxton Buckley Loda gets their first win of the year hosting Gibson City, Melvin, and Sibley, supposedly. And they win the game 24-6 PBL. Gibson City both now 1-4. Hayworth goes to Leroy. Puts it on them, 42-8. Leroy now 2-3 against three pretty good opponents that they've lost to, while Scott Godfrey's Hornets are 5-0. 0-4 DMAC goes to Tuscola. The writing was on the wall on this one. Tuscola stays undefeated. DMAC stays winless, 48-0. Not even on the scoreboard is DMAC.
0: Ouch.
22: And then Tremont, they moved to 2-3, the Harder Central Illinois Conference team. They played at St. Louis Gateway Tech. They won this game 27-8. We never had a record on Gateway Tech, but Tremont gets the win. They get to 2-3, and their playoffs are back in the mix. And the game of the night in that conference, 14-7 lead at halftime and scored two more, kind of like the MacArthur game, only this was two unbeaten. And El Paso Gridley kept Tri-Valley at an arm's length all night, pulled away late, and win the game 28-7.
0: EPG might be pretty damn good.
22: Super dangerous right now for a late postseason run. I believe they're a 3A school. I could be wrong with that, but I think they are. Illini Prairie, update you on those games. We're pretty much guaranteed a blockbuster game every week. This week it was Monticello going to Bloomington Central Catholic, BCC at 3-1. Knocks off the Sages for their first loss of the year. 33-20 was this final, and didn't even feel like it was that close, really.
0: No, yeah, I think Bloomington Central Catholic, a class up 4A over the 3A Sages, and not only are they a class higher, but they are a really good 4A team, and I think this game kind of proved that out.
22: Prairie Central moves to 3-2 with a 40-14 win over IVC at Chillicothe. They stay winless, now at 0-5. A sleepy win as well at Tolono Unity on the road. They go to 2-2 Pontiac. And that is not too, that's a PBL win and I believe a forfeit win for Pontiac. 20-8 Rockets win this game on the road. Slow start to the year for Unity, but they are 3-2. And finally, winless against unbeaten goes the way you think. It's a big one. To the Lincoln Prairie Conference, we got two participants in that we cover. Sangamon Valley, their second grinded out win of the year, a 19-12 win over Arcola. Storm moved to 2-3. Arcola falls to 1-4.
0: Casey Gaddis caught two balls for 49 yards, and both of those catches went for touchdowns. Levi Floyd chipped in eight carries for 79 yards and a score. Sheehan Cummings, great football name for the Storm, had 16 tackles. Three of them were for a loss. Alan Scott had nine tackles. One of those was in the backfield. Big night for the Storm.
22: Bombers just don't have it right now, and this schedule just keeps getting tougher. AO falls to 0-5. They go to Arlington, and that would Hammond now 5-0.
0: The Bombers go out there and battle. We've seen Bryson Cameron on the standout performers list, putting up putting up some weeks and blowout performances. This week is Tyler Matthews for Argenta Orianna, carries the ball 19 times for 96 yards, and both of the Bomber scores.
22: Staying in the Lincoln Prairie. First of all, Cumberland moved to 2-3. They went to Oakland and beat Tri-County 34-0. Titans fall to 0-5. Pirates now 2-3 and probably on the way to the playoffs. Couple 4-0 teams. Fear the ears no more. Sullivan, the Redskins, knock off Fisher 27-6. And John Protetto's Redskins are now 5-0.
0: Sullivan did not fear the ears. They kept those bunnies from hopping last Friday night.
22: They were not hopping at all. They were not hopping back to Nokomis either. I can't remember. They're not the Indians. They're not the Redskins.
0: The Nokomis Redskins, I believe.
22: I can't remember now. Nokomis falls to 3-2 with a road loss at Villa Grove Heritage. 31-26, the final score in this one.
0: We might owe an apology to all of our Villa Grove listeners. We've been kind of tough on them, and they're just a very decent football team, it would appear.
22: Yeah, this is their best win in a couple years, for sure.
0: Nokomis Redskins.
22: It is Redskins, okay. Oh, yeah, because when they play Sullivan, they're both the Redskins. That's right. All right. Nokomis falls to 3-2 as the Blue Devils move to 3-2. Keep an eye on them. And shuffling now, I guess we can tell you about our Saturday game. St. Teresa goes to Salt Fork, falls 14-7. The Storm are now 4-1. Bulldogs fall to 3-2. This one stings a little. Might sting as much as the win against Q&D felt great.
0: Good.
22: This might be a trade-off game here. You know, when we were talking about preseason record predictions, I think a lot of us thought a win here, but nobody really thought a win with Q&D. So it's getting tougher down the road here.
0: I think it's possible that we slightly underrated Salt Fork. I've seen a couple of power rankings and RPI style rankings that had Salt Fork very respectable. So, but St. Teresa does take a 7-6 lead into the fourth quarter and ends up losing that to a score by Salt Fork. Reed Douglas did have 4 catches for 106 yards and a touchdown for the Bulldogs. Tanner Cox had 13 tackles for St. Teresa. Shocker there, huh?
22: Mm-hmm.
0: So, yep.
22: Well, it doesn't get much easier. We'll talk about this week's game coming up. But the Ottawa Marquette team on the road, week 7, they're 2-3. But Westville coming to town week 8, and suddenly Peru St. Bede, both 4-1. No surprise Westville's there, but Peru St. Bede haven't beat a lot of, you know, ball busters.
0: Mm-hmm.
22: But they're getting the job done in some of these close games, and you got 3 opponents left that are 4-1. So
0: yep.
22: That is going to be a rough one. Yeah. Shuffling to the Sangamo.
0: Okay.
22: And, you know, this conference is about as exciting to talk about as, I don't know.
0: Just blowout city,
22: yeah,
0: man.
22: Yeah, left and right. Trojans, 63-14, moving to 5-0. Porter Falls to 3-2.
0: 60-burger. And, you know, the starters just don't get a ton of tick in these games either. Aide Williams goes a very efficient 9 of 10 for 135 yards and 2 touchdowns. He totes it 4 times for 34 yards and another score. Declan Shannon, 3 catches for 85 yards and a touchdown. Jaron Taylor carried the ball 11 times for 104 yards and 2 touchdowns. So, as usual, the Trojans spreading out and getting a lot of people in the game as they take the belt to their opponents. Declan Shannon added a touchdown on the other side of the ball as well. He had 6 tackles, a tackle for loss, and a fumble recovery for a touchdown. Cam Trendler had 6 tackles. 4 of them were behind the line of scrimmage. Connor Hennigan had 9 tackles, and one of those tackles was for a loss.
22: Rest of the Sangamo, a bit of a surprise. Auburn beats Plains 36-19. The score is also added to that surprise. Trojans have been playing better, didn't win a game last year. This is their second of the year. While the Cardinals fall to 2-3. New Berlin goes to Riverton. This is 0-4 at 1-3. You think maybe somewhat close? Nah. Riverton, 46-0.
0: The pretzels aren't very good there.
22: Yuck. Williamsville goes to Pittsfield, who's also winless. and beats them up pretty good. 48-6 was that final. So Bullets staying on top of the conference with the Trojans at 5-0. Pittsfield joins New Berlin at the bottom at 0-5. Spoiler alert, they play this week. Olympia, a thriller in Athens. I'm not sure this game even ended before we were like 5 minutes from finishing last week's Boomtown Friday Night Live. Olympia wins this game 43-41 on the road.
23: Tight one.
22: And they move to 4-1. Warriors fall to 2-3. To the South Central Conference, you know, this has been a little quirky, but it's starting to show its true colors now. Carlinville, a 57-21 win over North Mac. Carlinville 3-2, North Mac 1-4. Vandalia, a 58-0 shutout win over Gillespie. That was on the road at Gillespie. Vandals now 4-1. Great win for Pena. Greenville won their first three, including a win over Carlinville. But they fall to for the second week in a row. 27-6 as the Panthers get over 500, I believe, yeah, for the first time this year.
23: Coach Ramsey feeling good. Got the Panthers headed in the correct direction.
22: And, of course, the conference leading Hilltoppers of Hillsboro. They went to Staunton. Made pretty easy take of it there. 42-22. Hilltoppers with 1-0 win. Piesaw Southwestern got their third win of the year. That was their Litchfield week. They did not schedule a replacement, so the forfeit win, again, gets them to 3-2. To our eight-man football, starting with the Thursday night game, Meridian crushes Metro East Lutheran at Edwardsville, and that final was 62-30.
23: They a truck. Bryce Brown continues to throw up just video game numbers. 14 of 22 for Bryce, 311 yards, 6 touchdowns. Trenton Doughty has emerged as his favorite target. Trenton goes 6 catches, 185 yards, and 3 out of those 6 touchdowns. Isaac Hansen, an efficient 1 catch for 61 yards and a tutty for him. Isaac Hansen turned in 2 pick sixes to go along with the receiving touchdown. Trenton Doughty turned in a kickoff return touchdown to go along with his 3 receiving touchdowns. So big night offensively for the Hawks, but also on the defensive and special teams sides of the ball.
22: To Friday night, Nate Man, Unity Christian, winless on the road at winless Palestine Hudsonville, and the Lions win it 20-14.
23: Word is nothing statistically significant for the Lions in that 20-14 victory.
22: And finally, our Saturday game, the Cerro Gordo B-Man Broncos hit the road to Martinsville. Long way to 38.
23: It was the Eli Corpus show on both sides of the ball. Offensively, he goes 8 of 14 for 49 yards, but 2 touchdowns, and then carried it 26 times for 176 yards. And another 2 scores on defense. He had 9 tackles, 2 forced fumbles, and 3 interceptions. I don't know how the 3 Martinsville possessions ended in no points with 66 points. But there you have it. 9 tackles, 2 forced fumbles, and 3 INTs for Eli Corpus.
22: And that was week 5. Hit the midway point at halftime of those games, and now we're over the hump and about to turn the corner and come down the stretch. But we'll start with week 6, getting after it. And before that, we just want to let you know you're listening to Boomtown. Eric Lee, Lou Kiley, brought to you by Earth Mover.
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22: Week 6 almost here. Friday Night Live coming up at halftime in the game of the week. Brett and T-Mac will have the call from Mwikwa, Central A&M host Warrensburg Latham. And then we'll take over the rest of the night and make the switch over to Fox Sports 1050. And it'll be Friday Night Live brought to you by Brinkotter Realtors. Because they got good things going on there. So
23: yes, they do.
22: All right, week six is here, the two-thirds finish line. And the big thing is this is where you started seeing a lot of teams get eliminated. Well, we got...
23: Not anymore.
22: Nobody will be officially eliminated.
23: Literally.
22: That is playing football because three wins is what it takes. Now, you probably really need to be one or two wins.
23: It's probably not looking good for the old program if you're 0-6.
22: But I bet there's at least one 0-6 team that
23: makes playoffs.
22: There'll be one 0-5 team that makes. I'm not going to guarantee anybody wins the last three. But
23: I agree with you. Somebody in the state is going to start the season 0-6 and make the playoffs.
22: We'll see. How's these records going to look after tonight? We'll get you started with our game of the week. Warrensburg Latham's 4-1. They go to A&M, who's 3-2. I'm kind of on an A&M lean throughout the week, and most of that is Warrensburg just oddly not putting up a lot of points last week, while A&M might have found it.
23: Mm-hmm.
22: But this game's going to come down to a couple plays.
23: Sounds like Central A&M has kind of settled into a quarterback by committee that they feel comfortable with, kind of helping.
22: I just say 1A and 1B.
23: Yeah, helping protect the freshman a little bit with some packages for Rhett McClain in there at quarterback as well. But, man, I like D.T. Thornton just kind of feels like he's got the guys ready to go, you know.
22: Schedule's about to get really tough.
23: It's one I'm sure they feel like. Not that they're 4-1. They don't really need to have anything, but definitely one that they have circled on the rest of their schedule.
22: Yeah, Tri-Valley and El Paso Gridley coming up for the Cardinals. So
23: that's a different class.
22: A little bit. Staying within that's the two teams that represent us in the heart of Central Illinois Conference. So we'll hit you on that conference first tonight as we get going into the weekend. Ridgeview's 1-4. They go to Eureka, who's 3-2. That 5-0 El Paso Gridley, they've been playing some of the best teams in the conference lately, and now they get 0-5 Shelbyville, so it doesn't get any better for the Rams as they run into EPG. Tri-Valley off the loss to El Paso, they're 4-1, and it gets just as hard or harder for them because we don't know who's better between these two teams yet. Tuscola's 5-0, and they'll host Tri-Valley. This would be a neutralizer, though, if Tri-Valley can go get the dub, and then if Tuscola plays El Paso Gridley later, we can end up in a three-way tie, but... going to be a good game in the HOCI. Tremont's 2-3. They go to Gibson City, who's 1-4. Scott Godfrey and the Hayworth Hornets are 5-0. They go to Aurora. This was their Clinton game, I believe. And they're going to play Central Catholic out of Aurora, who is 1-4. And rounding out the conference, Leroy's 2-3. That's a pretty good 2-3. And they go to winless Deer Creek Mackinac.
23: Leroy getting back to level.
22: Yeah, but those are three good teams they've lost to. So I believe Tri-Valley and last week's loss was to Hayworth.
23: Mm-hmm.
22: Yeah, plus a non-conference team that got on the opening week. That's still pretty good. So that's the HOCI. Mount Zion's going to Charleston tonight. They need a healthy get-right game, and the winless Trojans may be just the answer.
23: That's just what the doctor ordered. For the Braves, get the offense on track. Noah Schmall and Jackson Good stay hot. Look to get Kellen Bullhorse going on the ground and probably look for a running clock in Charleston.
22: Muhammad Seymour, they're still unbeaten after the win at Mount Zion last week. They're on the road again. They go to Effingham, who's 1-4.
23: Speaking of running clock, Bulldogs in a landslide.
22: Taylorville's 3-2. Don't let these records fool you. Probably a heavy favorite heading to Mattoon to play the 2-3 Green Wave.
23: Possibly another running clock.
22: Quite possible. To the Central State 8, MacArthur, as we told you earlier, already got their win for the week. This was the Eisenhower game week on Saturday.
23: Staley Day.
22: I've heard they're still, we're going to try to do something. I don't know if there's a soccer game or something, but they've got the Hall of Fame class to honor. Congratulations to Dwight Simmons, former Stephen Decatur everything, including football coach my freshman year till he retired. And then came back and helped other teams, like at MacArthur. 3 years after that. But they'll get inducted in the Decatur Sports Hall of Fame on Saturday, whether there's a game or not. And there's not. Oh, well, there's nothing not a varsity football game. We know that. Rest of the CS8, Rochester's 5-0. They go to 4-1 Glenwood. I feel like this is going to be on television somewhere.
23: It should be.
22: Lincoln's 1-4. They go to Normal U-High, who's 0-5.
23: This should not be on television somewhere.
22: Well, probably shouldn't even be tweeted about. Lanphier's 0-5. They go to 4-1 Jacksonville off their blowout loss to SHG last week.
23: Jacksonville get right night.
22: Yep. SHG continues on. They go to Quincy to play QND. Quincy Notre Dame's 3-2. And the Cyclones are 4-1. So, and after getting their first win last week, you got 1-4 Springfield High going to 1-4 Southeast. Two teams, so I believe their only wins are over Lanphier.
23: Springfield going to move to 2-4.
22: Yep, yep. Quick skip over down to the Illini Prairie. Paxton Buckley Lotus 4-1. I'm sorry, 1-4. They go to IVC, who's 0-5. Prairie Central's 3-2. They go to Tolono Unity, who's 3-2. St. Joseph Ogden, that's the 5-0. That's the big boy matchup. They're going to Monticello. Off a loss, the 4-1 Sages, as St. Joe is coming to town.
23: Back-to-back brutal weeks for Coach Coley Welter and the Sages.
22: And then Pontiac's 2-3. They'll go to Rantoul, who's 0-5. Pontiac trying to get playoff eligible.
23: Playoff eligible for the Eagles.
22: The Lincoln Prairie Conference. Actually, first, the independent St. Teresa Bulldogs. They are 3-2, and they're hosting Bloomington Central Catholic, who's 4-1 off the Monticello win. St. T just lost a few weeks ago to Monticello. The measuring stick is probably that this team's 3-4 touchdowns better than you, but we'll see how the Bulldogs defense can hang.
23: BCC quite good.
22: Yeah, they're legit. And then our to the Lincoln Prairie Conference, locally, 4-1, an angry Fisher Bunnies club coming to Argentina to play the Windless Bombers.
23: They're hopping into town, and will leave town 5-1.
22: You say leaf?
23: Leaf.
22: Yep. And then the other one that includes a local team, Sangamon Valley's 2-3. They go to Nokomis off a surprising loss last week. Nokomis is 3-2. Though.
23: Let's go, Storm.
22: Why not?
23: Get that playoff eligibility out of the way in week six, and then it's gravy train the rest of the way.
22: Rest of the Lincoln Prairie Conference, Cumberland's 2-3. They go to 1-4 Arcola. That's a tough one to call. Tri-County's 0-5. They go to Villa Grove, who's 3-2. That's not a tough one to call.
23: It is not.
22: And then one of the top matchups in all the area, the Redskins of Sullivan and the Knights of Arthur Lovington at Hammond. Both teams 5-0. Someone's going to budge.
23: I would say so. Somebody's going to walk out of there 6-0. I have a feeling.
22: It's a bold prediction. Sangamo Conference, Moreau Forsyth. New hat, same fit. Riverton's coming to town. 2-3 Hawks.
23: The old running clock.
22: Run it. Sangamo, Athens is 2-3. Now they go to Auburn, who's 2-3. Suddenly the Trojans are threatening to get back in this playoff hunt. Pittsfield's 0-5. Maryland, who's 0-5.
23: Oh, man. Don't put this game on TV.
22: Port is 3-2 out of Petersburg. They go to Pleasant Plains, who's 2-3. Not sure what to think about Plains at this point after the surprising loss at Auburn last week. And then on paper, it looks like a thriller. We'll see if it really is. Olympia is 4-1. They go to Williamsville, 5-0 Bullets.
23: No better test for a 4-1 team than the Bullets.
22: South Central scores, or I should say matchups.
23: Games.
22: Week six, Carlinville, this is their Litchfield week, so they picked up Clifton Central. This is a 4-1 Clifton Central team. Go ahead down to Carlinville. Gillespie's 1-4. They go to Piesaw to play Piesaw Southwestern. Piesaw and the Piesaw Birds, they're 3-2. Greenville, like we said, won their first two games, and then business picks up a little bit the last 2 weeks, and it doesn't lighten up this week. They go to Vandalia to play the 4-1 Vandals. North Mass.

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1: Explain a lot of the dubs. Meridian, the schedule explains a lot of the dubs as they've been rolling. But the last 2 weeks, South Fork and Metro East Lutheran, unbeaten when they get them.
2: Mm-hmm.
1: Wouldn't want to be Unity Christian in front of this train.
2: No, they're probably going to be a lot of points scored by the Hawks. Going to be a lot of points scored by the Hawks. There's just really not any getting around that. Look for another big night from Bryce Brown and Trenton Doughty and the rest of the squad. State good. We could be looking at one of the best, if not the best, 8-man team in the state.
1: It's going to be fun to be involved. We've had 8-man for a few years. We haven't had a deep run. We've had a couple wins here and there, I believe, at a teams we've attracted, LSA in the past. But this might be a Meridian team playing pretty late in November.
2: Let's go. Let's go, Hawks.
1: Well, week six should be a beauty. And I think we can take one more deep breath. Week six, almost here. By the way, you are listening to Boomtown. Eric and Luke, brought to you by Earth Mover Credit Union, leading you up to Boomtown Friday night. 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
1: All right, I think we've got a night in front of us. I've got a few stats.
2: Let's hear them.
1: Stats is wrong. I've got a few numbers to crunch here. 384 are going to make the playoffs. So we've been kind of wondering what's going to happen here. There are 51 left in the state. Now, this is straight up off the playoff clinchers and hopefuls list.
2: Mm-hmm.
1: And I'll just tell you right now, I felt really good about it. And then I just counted the teams of each win. And then I got to the 0-5s and I was shocked. There's 21 teams on the list, but any of the teams that don't have a team, like Eisenhower is 0-1 because they've had one game that they've officially forfeited. If they didn't get an opponent, if the team you're going to play gets an opponent, they come off your schedule. But there's been officially one team that didn't, and they'll be 0-2 after this week, after MacArthur gets theirs. So they're on here. Litchfield's on here without a team. Sherrard is on here without a team. But I counted them, and I'm like, yeah, look at all these familiar teams. D-Mac's not on this list.
2: Yeah.
1: So it makes me wonder, how many other people are just kind of left off here? D-Mac's 0-5. So I was like, how many surprising names are 0-5? Heron, Anna Jonesboro, Shelbyville, Normal U-High, D-Mac, who's not on here. So unfamiliar names at that 0-5 range. But in between that, 96 teams have 4 wins. So that gets you 147 of your playoff teams are locked. That's where we got to stop with the word lock. Every 3-win team, if there's too many of them, they won't all get in.
2: Mm-hmm.
1: So there are 109 3-2 teams in the state. That takes us to 238 of the spots. There are 97 2-3-win teams in the state. That gets us to 335.
2: Okay.
1: And there are 82 1-win teams. So that from 335 to 417, which takes you over the 384 number finally. Yep. So law of averages, if you win, you know, how many of the 5-0s will go unbeaten? Maybe half. You know, how many of the 4-1s will go unbeaten from here on out? Maybe half. I think if you just kind of went by a ballpark half estimate, it's going to take 3 wins to get in, and they might not all

0: will get in, because it's kind of playing out what I thought might happen. There are
1: where it ends up being more top heavy because you're going to have more teams giving better efforts coming down the stretch.
0: I mean, the 0-5 teams are still fighting.
1: Right.
0: Especially if they look at their schedule and go, we can win three of these.
1: We see three on here. Yeah.
0: I mean, even if you can get to two. And there are, I'm not saying everybody in the history of football stopped fighting when they were out of the playoffs. A lot of kids play for pride. They play just to start. We've seen plenty of spoiler games. A team that wasn't making the playoffs beat a team week 9 and knocking them out of the playoffs, or knocking them out of a home game, or whatever it might be. But I feel like its trajectory is on the way to, there's going to be too many 3-win teams and they won't all get in.
1: Okay.
0: Now that could change in one big week, but you know, because at this pace, you have to assume all the current 2-win teams are in, and half the 1-win teams are going to be in to get to 3 wins. If you do the half scenario,
1: right?
0: So maybe it's probably significantly less than half of the 1-win teams. Probably I should have done a different kind of percentage. I don't think the people that do the projecting though think any 2-win teams are getting in. Whether that's 3-win teams being left out or finishing right on the line at 384. Yeah.
1: I did see,
0: but I do. I think we're on. I think what's more likely right this second, this week anyway, is all the threes don't get in. So got to be careful, lock it in. Now if you've got a decent amount of playoff points, if you're in a closed conference, you're safe because you're guaranteed as many wins as you are losses.
1: Mm-hmm.
0: St. Therese has a very high number. You know, I think if depending on the conference you play in, because this is where we would have ran into a problem when I was in high school with, you know, 12 teams in the conference, you didn't play them all every year.
1: Right.
0: If you're 6 wins, because all the sixes didn't get in, if you didn't play a couple of those teams at the top to get those playoff wins, those opponents' wins, you were left out. So it could be some of that. But if you're in the heart of Central Illinois and you play two of the big four, you know, Tri-Valley, El Paso, Gridley, Warrensburg, I was counting Tuscola, you know, and you got three of those in the bigger side. So you know all the bigger teams are playing each other, but
1: right,
0: when they cross over. But, you know, I'll just keep on keeping an eye on that and hoping those numbers are right. 51 unbeatens feels low to me. That's six a class, right? Six, seven in a few classes. Mm-hmm. And it doesn't break up that way. But I feel like we usually average about 5 a class after week 9.
1: It does. Yeah.
0: Some classes are only 3 or 4, but some have 7, you know. But I don't know, parity, co-oping.
1: A lot of co-oping, just not as many teams, period. Mm-hmm. Teams going to 8-man. I mean, there are multiple factors. It's a new landscape, obviously, with the major overhaul to the playoffs. And I think we're just entering a new era of football in general where things are just different. And we're going to kind of learn what a new normal looks like here.
0: Yeah. We'll see. I mean, if DMAC and Shelbyville, these teams end up 1-8, 0-9, which is possible, but I don't think likely. I just think all these teams still have so much fight, you know, through 5 weeks.
1: Right.
0: You know, you might see some give up factor in week 8 and 9 if a team's sitting there winless or 1 win, which is another reason why I think we're going to have, you know, I assumed we'd have more 0-1 combined win teams than we've had in the past, because the bottom's going to be the bottom. The teams with one or two more wins than them are going to be over battling.
1: Right.
0: They're not going to sneak anyway. So
1: I did see a graphic from Friday Night Drive, which I believe is Steve Soucy's,
0: I think so.
1: Podcast, he had a projection up of a possible, second round matchup between MacArthur and Rochester in the playoffs. MacArthur's opening round game feeding into Rochester and their bye. So that would be an interesting scenario.
0: Well, and I'll tell you, looking at projections now of matchups, impossible.
1: Yeah.
0: It takes one team that you think is getting in or is not getting in to flip it, and every class shifts. It doesn't just shift one team from 8 to 7 and one team from 7 to 6 on the way down. That it shifts a team from north to south.
1: Right.
0: It shifts a team from a 6 to a 7. It shuffles absolutely everything when one team moves. And Susie will tell you that. But what Steve does do is predicts what he thinks will happen, and I think he mostly does it off more wins. So there's definitely going to be plenty of teams with less wins going to be winning a lot of games the rest of the way, and that's where you start to see his.
1: One thing that is interesting about that is he's projecting MacArthur in the 4A South and not 5A. I did just pull this up, and it would be the second round. He's got a week 5 playoff projection here, 2014 region, class 4A South, Alton Marquette and East Peoria feeding into Rochester, MacArthur and Jerseyville feeding into 8 seed Freeburg. So it would take 2 MacArthur victories to see that rematch against Rochester in this scenario. But very interesting that he has. I thought MacArthur was pretty locked into 5A. Obviously, I was wrong about that.
0: Well, they've dipped under 1,000 kids, and that does tell you one thing. I didn't know or have the homework on. That tells you a lot of the winless and one win teams are in the smaller schools.
1: Which makes sense.
0: Absolutely, because you have so many bigger conferences that have multiple classes in them, and I mean, this is where it's going to happen. A 3 or 4 win team making a run, it's going to be from one of those 2As that play all 3As, or 4As that play 5 and 6As, you know, because those conferences are all over the place. Because in other parts of the state, they can't just up and go join another conference. They're the only teams around.
1: Right.
0: And especially in Chicago, they're told what conferences they're in divisions and who they're going to. Might not tell them they're non-conference opponents, but, that's controlled by one Chicago. The Chicago Public League controls that. So
1: in this production, 15 seed Taylorville facing 18 seed Mount Zion in the opening round, feeding into 2 seed Centralia. So I just happened to pull that up. And
0: the opening round,
1: yeah, Mount Zion and Taylorville.
0: Well, that what are the seeds? 50, you said
1: 15 and 18.
0: Okay, so he's splitting them up north and south then. Okay.
1: Yeah, that's the 4A South bracket. MacArthur, Rochester, Mount Zion.
0: So 1 through 8 with a bye, 9 playing 24. All right, so 15 playing 18. But I feel like that would have them being at
1: like 6-3.
0: Yeah, and 5-4.
1: Well, I mean, it's not crazy to predict another Mount Zion loss.
0: Modern day?
1: Yeah.
0: I don't see it happening, but I also don't see Taylorville going 5-4. They're 3-2 now. But I guess that's what that would be, because, I don't know. That doesn't feel right. Because there's going to be a few classes where there are 7-win teams playing in the opening round.
1: Right.
0: They're going to play 3-win teams. Sixers are going to play, for the most part, 4-win teams. And 5s are going to play 4-win teams. I mean, I don't know. We'll learn a lot more and we'll get a lot closer. And, this first year is going to teach us a lot about it. But we got to have week 6 before we can get through all of them. And that's a coming.
1: It's about time to send it out to Brett and T-Mac for the Refreshment Services Pepsi Game of the Week. A big one this week.

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1: Good evening, everybody, and welcome to Mawiqua. Tonight we join you from Shelby County, where a great conference matchup will be played against two old rivals, the Warrensburg Latham Cardinals and the Central A&M Raiders. The Raiders are co-oping with Okaw Valley this season. In years gone by, Okaw Valley, a smaller community, used to co-op with Sullivan, and they were the Sullivan-Okaw Valley Redskins for quite a while, and that partnership came to an end, and Okaw Valley, who still wanted to have the opportunity to co-op with somebody, they certainly are a smaller area that is not capable of sustaining their own 11-man football program, maybe not even 8-man, to be honest with you. So they have co-opted here with Central A&M down here in Mawiqua, and we've got a good one on our hands tonight. I'm Brett Surfowski. Tony McLean is along for the ride, and this is a Heart of Central Illinois large division matchup between these two squads. We've seen one of them before. We saw Warrensburg Latham in week number one, an entirely different team, I'm sure, than what we saw in the opening week of the year.
2: Yes, we saw them against Tuscola. Yeah. They had a little rough. Pretty nice first half, a rough go at it the second half, but since then they've won four straight in a row, so they're looking good at the moment, and let's see if Central A&M can take them off this little run they got going on right now.
1: Warrensburg Latham, as you'd mentioned, lost to Tuscola. Tuscola put up 63 on the Cardinals in week one. However, Warrensburg Latham, they scored 34. You know, they did not do too poorly, but Tuscola being Tuscola, they're going to score 60 points. They defeated Deer Creek Mackinac to get the winning streak started, 41-20. They won at Clinton, 53-0. Won at home against Shelbyville, 34-6. And last week against Colfax Ridgeview, a 13-6 win at Colfax. Tonight they're, of course, on the road at Central A&M Okaw Valley, and they're 4-1. The Raiders, winners in their first two games of the season, against Deer Creek Mackinac, 33-6, and then 33-0 at Tremont. Since then, a loss against Eureka, 14-0 here in Mawiqua. They go to Downs Tri-Valley, which is pretty good. One of the top teams early in 2A. Lost that game at Downs, 48-7, and then a shutout victory last week here against Shelbyville, 28-0. So that puts them at 3-2, 1-2 in their conference. Warrensburg Latham is 4-1, and they're in the driver's seat at 3-0 as far as the HOCIL is concerned.
2: HOCIL, yeah.
1: Heart of Central Illinois Large.
2: Okay, all right.
1: You got that?
2: Yeah, I got it now.
1: I don't plan on saying it too many times tonight.
2: Warrensburg, new coaches, new system. They were a rough go at it the first game of the year, like we were talking about. Seems like they've gotten everything together since then, and we thought they would, and so it looks like everything's working out right now with the new coach, Thornton, and everything's going well. So.
1: Both teams actually throwing new coaches out there. D.T. Thornton, of course, as you're mentioning, took over for Aaron Fricke, who is at Warrensburg Latham for 8 seasons. Trevor Higgins, in his first year here at Central A&M, has got his team out to a 3-2 start. He replaced Brent Weekly, who was here for 11 years, 56 wins, 6 playoff appearances, and in 2019, a trip to the 1A state championship game where they did fall and went 13-1 that season.
2: That's a nice little career here at the Duntop Ramsey, but, it's a pretty good career.
1: And speaking of which, this field is named Mark Ramsey Field after the longtime head coach here, who also spent a couple of seasons at Shelbyville, went to St. T, won a state championship there, as well as went to the 1A state championship game and lost there. back in 2016, 10 years ago. And I believe now he's down in Pena, which is where Trevor Higgins was the head coach at for a spell of time as well. So there's a lot of movement that has been going on around the coaches. But from the looks of things in terms of the success level, I'd say both coaches are pretty pleased with where they're at and how the roster has responded to their coaching and their coaching staff.
2: Yeah, no doubt. And that's going to take, you know, you're used to a certain type of coach and how they do. But a coach comes in, they want their type of style. You know, they have their type of style they want to coach. And they try to keep some of what was there before, but they do have their own style, and these kids have to, you know, transition to that style, and it seems like it's working for both coaches.
1: It certainly has been. Warrensburg Lathan, we said at the start of the season, the beginning of the season roster, 31 kids. Looked at the roster today, they've gained three, so there are up to 34 that are on the roster for them. Central A&M Mohawk Valley, 46 on their roster, 12 seniors, 11 juniors, 8 sophomores, and there are 15 freshmen. There are 15 number nines on that lineup. Maybe not all of them play. Some of them might be a part of, you know, like the coaching staff or folks who are not dressing, but they are at least on the roster just in case they may get called upon during the course of a season.
2: You never know. Anything's possible.
1: Central A&M getting ready to take the field. Warrensburg Lathan is in the traveling white jerseys. They're already huddled up along the side getting their instructions from the coaching staff. And Central A&M, this is a big weekend for them. As you know, once you get into the late parts of September and into early October, it's homecoming. And that's, I believe, what this weekend is all about for Central A&M. And they're going to get ready to have the players come running out through the tunnel here. There's some streamers that they're going to shoot through. Looks like the Palm Squad and the cheerleaders have some tape or some paper that they're going to come running and blasting through as well. So they've also got, and my son who is here tonight, doesn't have to play the trombone this evening.
2: But, not tonight.
1: A few moments ago, he was looking to our left and said, "Wow, what's that thing over there?" They have an inflatable tunnel that the Raiders will be coming through and will lead to them jumping through and then going through the streamers and everything here at Mowikwa.
2: Yeah, we never had anything like that back in my high school days. But, you know, I don't know if we ran it through in streamers or anything like that, but, you know. We just used to just come out and play football, but it's different time and era right now. So, you know.
1: You probably didn't have too much to worry about getting pumped up and getting psyched up about with all the extra stuff. But, you know, for these kids, I'm not saying that they need this either, but it kind of adds to it.
2: Oh, yeah. I mean, you know. A homecoming was always special. You know, you want to win the game for the, you know, some old guys would come back and you'd be like, hey, you know, because that's what you looked up to some of them guys. That's why I wore number three, because this Anthony Jenkins wore number three and he used to be decked out. I mean, he would look pretty. If he didn't play well, he'd look good. That's all. Like Dion would say.
1: Like Dion, yeah.
2: Hey, if you didn't play well, at least you look good. And he looked good, and that's why I wore number three.
1: Prime time himself.
2: Yes, sir.
1: All right, the band is there. They're playing their instruments. We've got cowbells that we're listening to. Here come the Raiders tearing through the paper. They've got the American flag leading them through, plus the flags of the schools, air horns. We got it all here right in front of us. Great bleacher section. There's also down closer to the field a smaller bleacher section, which is for the students. That is about to get filled up, and now they've got smoke or some sort of a purple or reddish-colored boom that just went off.
2: Smoke bombs. There.
1: Smoke bombs.
2: Yeah. And getting hyped up.
1: Bless you.
2: Bless you there.
1: Allergy season as well as homecoming season, just in case you didn't know.
2: You got any sanitizer for this?
1: Dad comes prepared with Kleenexes, napkins. He knows about it this time of the year. I don't use them both at the same time. We have to spread it out over the course of the night. Oh, brother.
2: We can get more.
1: Oh, goodness.
2: Gotta love the kids.
1: Absolutely. It's going to be a fun night here. We're looking forward to the game. This is the first time, I mean, really, in terms of our broadcast this year, to where both of the teams are local teams that we're going to show interest and we're going to have a true caring about. We're not able to really kind of decide favor. And play favor as right, we did right. with MacArthur against Granite City and Mount Zion and Cahokia, Mount Zion and Muhammad Seymour last week and so on. So this is a game here where we're obviously the biases are separate and we're just here to call a very fun game. And
2: I wouldn't say separate. I mean, it is separate. I do favor both teams, but I do have a little more favor for Warrensburg Lathian because my former neighbor Brennan Bond was he used to run around in the neighborhood, and hopefully he's going to run around here on this field out here today. So
1: it is a natural grass field. First time we've seen one of those in a while here as well. St. T has a turf field, MacArthur turf field, Mount Zion turf field. So this is the first time since Warrensburg that we are having a natural grass surface.
2: This feels more like football right here, you know. And the weather is more...
1: There's hoodies out tonight.
2: Football weather, yeah. This is more football weather. I don't know if we'll have any cramps. We may. I'm not sure if we'll have any cramps tonight, but we shouldn't have any cramps tonight.
1: Warrensburg Lathian is going to kick the ball away. This is a north-south field, so Warrensburg is kicking from the north to the south. They've got their white jerseys, red numbers, ready to go. And wearing the black jerseys, black bottoms, and red numbers, both teams with red numbers. And the kickoff sails out of bounds on the Warrensburg side of the field, on the opposite end of the field, the east end of Mark Ramsey Field, which, as you just heard T-Mac say, it's why he's one of the best color men ever.
2: I mean, that explained everything right there. That's going to give Central A&M the ball at the 35-yard line. Great field position starting off. Let's see if this Warrensburg defense can see what they can do with this offense here.
1: Central A&M has, as has Warrensburg, they've had three players who have thrown the ball as quote-unquote quarterbacks this season. For the Central A&M Raiders, number 5, Emmett Stinger, is in the backfield, and at number 15, Jet Evans, has thrown the ball 52 times for completions, 95 times overall. The first play is a handoff, and it is a running play for Emmett Stinger. Stinger just ran for the 50th time this season, surpassing 220 yards, averaging 4.5 yards per rush. Only one touchdown so far this season for a gentleman that has now carried the ball 50 times. That surprised me.
2: Yeah, I mean, I don't know how far he's running the football or if he's getting it on the goal line or not, but got to get Emmett Stinger that ball. Nice carry on the first drive here.
1: Jet Evans has ran the ball 6 times only this season, so not a lot of quarterback keepers. He will hand it off again, and the ball is lost on the field. Fighting for it and scrambling. Looks like Central A&M has recovered, and they have. Falling on the ball for Central A&M is 52, Colin Reed. Colin Reed, he's a multi-sport athlete. He's a football player and a street stock racer at Macon Speedway up the road.
2: Okay.
1: He just missed out on a track championship earlier this season. So love out to Colin Reed right away. I know he's anxious to, and his dad, Matt Reed, listening to the podcast later on. He's going to say, I know Brett said my name. Here we go again. Now this time a handoff. This goes to Victor Ravello. Ravello, who... coming into the season, 13 carries, 122 yards, 9.5 yards per carry, runs the ball, cross the first down sticks, and it's a first and 10 for Central A&M Raiders.
2: Yeah, that first down brought to you by Peerless Cleaning and Restoration. And Ravello, I think he's also the leading receiver on the team as well at 53 yards. Per game.
1: Ravello has had one 100-yard rushing game this season. He has 2 touchdowns. So there's plenty of options here for Central A&M Ocon Valley. It's a handoff, and it's going nowhere. With that one, it was number 5, Emmett Stinger. They found out about him very quickly, and a loss on the play, maybe a half a yard. It's going to be second down.
2: D-line number 70, Kenton Rule, one of the first ones to get to Stinger and get penetration back there along with some other fellows there with the, on the D-line.
1: Jet Evans, quarterback. Tall player, listed at 6'2".